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5: He says midterms won't affect his war strategy. I'm Carmen Roberts, Fox News. President Trump says that Iran is miscalculating if it thinks it can wait him out on reaching a deal, and reiterated Iran wants one.
6: I don't think they have a choice.
5: Speaking to reporters during a cabinet meeting today, the president said he can outlast Iran as they keep negotiating the framework for a deal.
6: We're not satisfied with it, but we will be. We will be either that or we'll have to just finish the job. They're negotiating on fumes.
7: One big sticking point. President Trump says he is not comfortable with China or Russia taking so-called nuclear dust, a.k.a. enriched uranium, out of Iran. If it doesn't go to the U.S. or get destroyed in place, it has got to be taken by a different agency or a different country.
5: Fox's Peter Doocy at the White House. Meantime, President Trump dismissed a report that said Oman would join Iran to control the Strait of Hormuz and charge ships a toll to pass through it.
6: Oman will behave just like everybody else, and we'll have to blow them up. They understand that. They'll be fine.
5: And oil prices eased over hopes of negotiations will reopen the Strait of Hormuz. U.S. crude fell to mid-April prices, closing around $89.40 a barrel. And that helped boost all three major indexes to close at record high, the Dow at $56.44. A judge sentences Matthew Perry's former live-in assistant to more than 3 years in prison for supplying the ketamine that killed the Friends star in 2023. The judge handed down the sentence in Los Angeles today for Kenneth Iwamasa.
8: The 60-year-old was the first of the five people to reach a deal with prosecutors, pleading guilty in August of 2024 to one count of conspiracy. He also became the most important witness for the prosecution, which is why the jail time is significantly less than what he might have faced.
5: Fox's Michelle Polino, America's listening to Fox News.
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5: Recovery efforts are underway in Washington state, where a chemical tank explosion at the Nippon DynaWave packaging facility in Longview killed at least two people and left nine workers missing. A fire department official says the explosion did not create a threat to the water supply. Last week's SpaceX launch sparks a reaction from the FAA.
21: The launch from Texas last Friday saw its booster separating as usual after liftoff, but a problem happened. The engines on the first stage booster failed, and instead of a nice controlled splashdown in the Gulf of America, the booster came in hot. The Federal Aviation Administration announcing that the Starship rockets are grounded pending further investigation. This particular SpaceX rocket is huge, 407 feet, and is designed to eventually carry crews all the way to Mars. John Saucier, Fox News.
5: A UFC venue is taking shape at the White House lawn.
22: Crews are assembling a 4,000-plus seat temporary arena on the White House South Lawn, the venue for next month's UFC Freedom 250. President Trump announced plans for the first-of-its-kind event earlier this year and was joined by UFC fighters to reveal the event's card. A large arch depicting the American flag can already be seen over the White House. The UFC event is on June 14th.

0: Flag Day and President Trump's 80th birthday. IndyCar is hosting a race in Washington, D.C. in August as part of the 250th celebrations. At the White House, Jared Halpern, Fox News.
1: Drivers in Oakland, California are learning the hard way that the city's new speed cameras don't blink. In just 40 days, the program's racked up 82,000 speeding tickets and 69,000 warnings. That's more than 2,000 tickets a day. And officials say the 35 cameras are handing out about 60 citations per camera per day for all those lead-footed drivers. I'm Carmen Roberts. This is Fox News.
2: Tri-Cities weather, some thunderstorms possible early with variable clouds late, overnight low 66. Morning clouds, afternoon sun, mid-80s tomorrow, 57 Thursday night, mostly cloudy, 85 Friday. On the hour, on the half, and when it breaks, Super Talk 92.9 Tri-Cities News Talk Leader.
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7: 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A conservative oasis in a liberal desert.

Kelly show. Chris Kroc filling in. Jesse is sick today. He wants to be in tomorrow, so stand by. He'll be back hopefully tomorrow. It's just a day of sickness, y'all. That's all it is. That's what I got for you on that. And we got a whole bunch more for you. Mom Donnie's plan to squash private landlords will be nothing but disaster for tenant rights. Tenants writes the New York Post. So he plans to build and preserve 400,000 quote affordable homes over the next decade at a whopping cost of $22 billion, run by non-for-profit groups or the city itself. It's absolutely going to be a disaster. It's absolutely going to be a waste of money. And it's going to be the crappiest type of a housing that you can imagine, because that's how the government is. My favorite thing from Mom Donnie was last time I was filming was, Ronald Reagan said the worst thing you could hear is, hello, I'm here for the government, I'm here to help you. But I think the worst thing is, remember that was so funny, because I think the worst thing you could hear is, I worked all day and I can't afford to eat. Which is, get another job. That sounds like a you problem. Get another job. A commentator on Twitter said about his rent control scam, abolishing private property in two easy steps, and he's spot on with this. Step one, rent control. Rent is lower than costs and taxes, so you can't do maintenance. Step two, seizure. You don't have the money to do maintenance, and the state uses it as an excuse to take your property. I have seen some of these videos of just hell and horror inside of these apartments. And I don't blame the landlords. It's because they cannot afford to upkeep the property because they can't raise the rent to a level that's reasonable. Rent control does not work. Look at this. We have a top New Jersey congressional hopeful volunteer with Al-Qaeda link group in the 1990s. So this is Representative Bonnie Watson Coleman. Once volunteered in Bosnia with a Chicago-based nonprofit whose offices were raided by the government in 2002 after it was determined to be a front for Al-Qaeda. Adam Hamawi, an Egyptian-born former combat surgeon, served in the Iraq War, touted his name in 1994 for the Benevolence International Foundation. Years later, in a local New Jersey paper, I worked in Sarajevo for 10 days and the rest in Zenica, a large regional center in Bosnia. Went out to hospitals around the area, da-da-da-da-da. But government agencies uncovered weapons in these facilities from former Al-Qaeda leaders, letters from them, a photo of bin Laden. So this guy, New Jersey Democrat congressional hopeful, facing outrage, as the Daily Mail says, too, for his past work tied to the terror group Al-Qaeda. And last week we talked about a guy who's running for Congress against Dan Goldman,

and he's leading by 20 to 30 points, and he goes to a mosque that supports terrorism in Queens, I believe it was, and is saying things in Arabic and chanting and doing things, and he's a Jewish guy. He's like dancing and supporting stuff the people he's supporting and standing there with would do God knows what to him if they could. Being a terror, having their leader supporting stuff like the Blind Sheikh from the 1994 World Trade Center bombing, all sorts of stuff. And it's just unthinkable and unbelievable. People dancing to their own end. Harvard giving $900,000 a year fellowships to four anti-Israeli activists. Of course, this is four more anti-Israeli activists coming to campus, hiring a filmmaker and a journalist for a Qatari-owned outlet. And these four people, and by the way, it's for, quote, Nakba Filmworks. The director, professor at Hamas-linked university, invited to bring Gaza's struggles to campus. Nakba Filmworks. Remember what Mayor Zohar Mamdani talked about in this video that was produced with him and this older lady saying, talking about the Nakba. When the truth, thanks to the New York Post exposing this to me at least, was the Nakba was a term created by a Syrian professor that was criticizing these stupid Arabs, five different Arab nations, after Israel was given its own country, the Israeli people, the Jewish people were given their own state in 1948. The Nakba is a term created by a Syrian professor that is calling the people that attacked the Arabs, five different nations that attacked Israel, stupid and foolish and idiots. Because they kept attacking Israel, five different nations, and they lost five times in a row. Because that mighty Jewish star crushed them. I'm a Christian, by the way, but just a sidebar on that. The Nakba is a term to describe the stupid Arab countries that kept attacking Israel, trying to destroy it, and losing because they're stupid. That's what the Nakba is. And the video that they play, that Mamdani play with this old lady. That old lady was a European colonizer. She's a Muslim from Europe, moved to, to Syria, and talked about the Nakba. Well, I like how the New York Post described that. She's a European colonizer, a white European colonizer, Muslim, but nonetheless, and she said the Nakba, we were removed from our land and all this kind of BS. It's all a lie. Everything about it is a lie. It is a deception. It is a lie. 60 Minutes. Star is ousted from show after, quote, insubordinate behavior, and dares CBS News bosses to fire her from the network. This is a little child. This is a little leftist child. The network has declined to renew correspondent Sharon Alfonsi's contract. I want to give you a little history about Sharon Alfonsi. Do you remember, and I'm sure Jesse talked about it and played the audio, do you remember back in February of 2025, so over a year ago, there was a story on 60 Minutes, and it was about how people like you and me and Jesse, when we tweet something out or put something on social media, the left calls it hate speech. That's why Joe Biden tried to get Scary Poppins to come in and regulate us. Remember that crazed woman, that lunatic woman? Scary Poppins. So Germany has that. And 60 Minutes, CBS 60 Minutes, went to Germany and went on raids. They went on raids of people's apartments and homes like you and me that tweet stuff out that they think is offensive or hate speech. And they were showing... They sat down with several detectives from the German police or whichever one they were in Berlin or wherever they were in. And they sat down with them, they interviewed them, and they went with them on raids where they were kicking down doors of people in their apartments or homes and confiscating their iPhones, their laptops, their desktops, because they had the audacity to tweet something out that Germany calls hate speech, something that you and I would probably support, laugh at, or like. Kind of like when, do you remember the one guy, I can't remember his name, who tweeted out about voting for Hillary and vote, you know, whatever the date was. Remember that?

0: remember that producer, Chris? I can't remember the guy's name. Remember that? But he was, they put, yeah, the FBI, I can't remember his name either. The FBI and the DOJ under Biden, I think it was, put him in jail, prosecuted him. Trump has since commuted his sentence and pardoned him or whatever, because all the guy did was say a funny joke about, you know, make sure you vote for Hillary. It was like 2 or 3 days before or after the election. I mean, it was obviously a parody. You can't do that. That's what Germany has been doing openly. And 60 Minutes went there. And they, as I said, they went on the raids and they sat down with the detectives and they're asking them. And I remember playing the audio and everything about it. It was just totally shocking. And so you go there and if they say something, what if they do something that's a little this or that? Oh, yeah, we'll arrest them. We'll arrest them. And Sharon Alfonsi was that 60 Minutes correspondent. You know what she did? Huh. She was like, huh. Oh, she went along with it. She didn't say free speech is barely alive here in Germany. Free speech is under attack. No, her thing was like, oh, that's interesting. Oh, I like that. Ooh, can we maybe have this in America? There was no pushback from her. It was all like, this is great and we should have it here in America. That's who Sharon Alfonsi is. And when I see that she is lashing out, and she was lashing out, as you know, a few months ago or even earlier, against Barry Weiss when she was taking over CBS News and saying horrible things about her boss and all this kind of stuff. And I thought, you ingrate. I have been around, just like all of us have been, around a lot of bosses over the years and a lot of companies over the years, and things have been done that I don't like. But I would never, and I never have, lashed out at an employer, especially if I'm still working for them. This woman is the most entitled, privileged child, expecting to get away with whatever she wants. And she's going to get her you-know-what handed to her. I'm going to get into this in a little bit in coming up next on the Jesse Kelly Show. Chris Kroc filling in. And then I cannot wait to do this. Trans period pride. I would like to let you know what library you can go to. I'm sure you're not shocked it's at a public library. To learn about trans period pride. Let's get into that together, shall we? This is Chris Kroc and for Jesse Kelly on The Jesse Kelly Show.
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0: SuperTalk 92.9 cares about our local community. 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A limited number of poles and equipment will be available for those who don't have their own pole. 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Something for every kid and even the adults. 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

The Jesse Kelly Show. Chris Kroc in for Jesse Kelly. Look at this. 60 Minutes star ousted from show after insubordinate behavior and dares CBS News bosses to fire her from the network. What a woman child as opposed to a man child. Here we go. The network declined to renew her contract, Channel Fonsi. The decision comes 6 months after a last-minute decision to temporarily pull one of her segments about El Salvador at the prison there, CICOT. And they did not molest it to any difference. It still was mostly negative on Trump and CICOT. I mean, we all watched it. And for that, she imploded. You will do whatever I want, or I will implode and attack you. On her exit Wednesday, she was asked about it. She told the Times, it sends a chilling message to the entire newsroom. No, it doesn't. It says if you're an insubordinate twit, you're going to be fired. Internal emails obtained by the Times, Los Angeles Times, in December, she told her colleagues that editor-in-chief Barry Weiss' decision not to air the piece earlier that month was political. This is what I'm talking about. Now I'm getting my full memory back on this. Because she was attacking her boss amongst her colleagues via email, meaning she wanted her boss to get a copy of it and to read it. That is a child and a twit. And that's somebody who should have been fired right there. I don't know why they didn't fire her right there. So the internal emails obtained by the LA Times, she told her colleagues that Barry Weiss' decision, her editor-in-chief of CBS, not to air the piece was political. Executives considered at CBS drafting the internal memo as insubordinate. It's exactly what it was. It is. She told the Times she did not regret making the comments that were quickly leaked to the press. That's because that's what she wanted to. And then, oh, I didn't know it was leaked to the press. Yes, you did. That was your plan. So, decision not to renew, asked about her decision, CBS decision not to renew her contract. Quote, I think it was a deliberate choice to penalize a journalist for refusing to sanitize accurate reporting.

0: take your righteous self and leave and get out of here and go to NPR. Good luck with that. They're cutting people and firing them left and right. Turns out they did need our taxpayer money, which they can go pound sand for that. So she is now out. Good. I'm sure she can just start up a leftist podcast that people will watch, and she'll do just fine. Hey, by the way, speaking of that, how many people are missing Stephen Colbert? Boy, does that guy look old. If he's not wearing the makeup and everything on set, he looks very old. I didn't realize that until I saw a picture with him and his wife, and he's like smiling. I'm like, dude, that you are old. You are old. Trans period pride. This from Libs of TikTok. Boston Mayor Michelle Wu, Office of LGBTQ Advancement, is holding a trans period pride event to discuss menstrual equity and the experience of transgender menstruators. So, you know, men can get pregnant. I'm expecting triplets, the trips, as I call them. And, you know, it's a lot of work. But I have also experienced this transgender menstruation, because men can have periods, too. The office of... clearly, I'm trying to be funny. The office received nearly $1 million. $1 million for this. And then where would you think the Trans Period Pride event would happen? 2026 Trans Period Pride. June 17th. From 6 to 8 p.m. at the local public library. Because local public libraries are for a couple different things. They're for bums to come in and wash and take showers. They're for bums and druggies to come in and overdose. And the librarians, they're completely, I know there's good librarians, but overwhelming librarians are just leftist, crazed leftist lunatics, as we know. And so they have allowed, I read a whole sweeping piece on this. There's a guy who isn't even a political activist of any kind. He was like a former police officer or something, and then he became a librarian security guy, and then he became like a consultant and an expert, and then he's written some books, and he tells the truth. And he tells the truth about what these libraries are doing with allowing junkies to come in and get a fentanyl overdose or whatever. And then literally the library started saying, we need to do Narcan. We need to train librarians to administer Narcan. Because those are our customers. You have smelly homeless people and smelly drug addicts overdosing. And you have these leftist turd librarians administering Narcan. And you're expecting somebody's kid to go to a library and sit next to a bum who stinks, who's passing out and overdosing from narcotics? And he wrote about how... this is just basically putting people at risk in the library, and it's destroying libraries. And he wrote a truthful, nonpartisan book, and they started banning him on the library circuits. You know, when they have conventions, he was getting blacklisted. He was literally going to be a speaker at one of these big library, you know, conventions or whatever, you know, librarian conventions, whatever they're called. And they blackballed and they removed him because the leftists who run the library systems all over this country and the national organizations don't want to offend freaking drug addicts who are overdosing next to your child or going to grope your child, molest your child, take a shower fully naked in the bathroom or God knows what. They have destroyed the left. Everything the left touches and does is destroyed. The left has destroyed the public library system, which I remember. I have fond memories. Always loved libraries. They're being destroyed. So here it is, Trans Period Pride. Join Massachusetts Now and the MA Trans Political Coalition for a conscious raising discussion of menstrual equity. It's free. I would love to show up and just, you know, hold my, what do you call it, tampons and maxi pads and say, help me, tell me about menstrual equity, but try to act serious. Fun times, y'all. Kristen for Jesse.
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1: 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Harmeet will discuss her investigation of UCLA and the lawsuit over anti-Semitism on that campus. 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
3: Fox News, I'm Tom Graham. President Trump says talks with Iran are moving forward, but he's prepared to restart combat operations. He huddled with his cabinet today. Fox's Jared Halpern.
4: The president's negotiations to end the war with Iran are going very well.
5: They are starting to give us the things that they have to give us.
4: The president says a framework deal with Iran would immediately reopen the Strait of Hormuz.
3: The president also remains steadfast that any peace agreement must include Iran giving up its nuclear ambitions. Former First Lady Jill Biden speaking out following her husband's infamous 2024 debate performance against then-candidate Donald Trump.
6: I don't know what happened. I mean, as I watched it, I thought, oh my God, he's having a stroke. And it scared me to death.
3: A former First Lady speaking to CBS News Sunday morning, then President Biden dropped his re-election bid shortly after that debate. 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

0: I'm Charles Payne, and this is the Fox Business Report.
1: A choppy trading session with the major averages ending higher and eking out new highs as the AI rally pauses and Middle East talks loom. Falling oil prices are calming inflation worries, with West Texas Intermediate crude settling at around 89 bucks a barrel. The Dow up 183 points, the Nasdaq higher by 19, S&P 500 up a point. Salesforce reported mixed first quarter results and delivered an earnings and revenue beat, but the enterprise software company's second quarter revenue outlook fell a bit shy of analysts' expectations, and its stock is wavering after hours. Shares of Snowflake are surging in extended trading. The cloud storage provider delivered an earnings and revenue beat for its first quarter, along with strong guidance for its second quarter. Also, Amazon Web Services said it signed up Snowflake as its latest chips customer. That's your Fox Business Report. I'm Hillary Barsky, invested in you.
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11: The Washington County, Tennessee Board of Education will present a budget to county leaders. This will be the fourth attempt to lock in expenditures. This comes after the county rejected a budget last week, even after the school board cut $5 million off of what was originally a $7 million gap between the original request and expected revenue without additional taxes. The proposal will bring more cuts to the budget in addition to cutting 24 positions. The proposal will be presented to the county budget committee Thursday. I'm Jay Patricks.
12: A suspected child predator is the focus of a TBI Most Wanted alert. 41-year-old Michael Dean Marison has warrants for sexual exploitation of a minor, rape, incest, and tampering with evidence issued by the Hawkins County Sheriff's Office. Marison is described as 6 feet 4 inches tall with hazel eyes and brown hair. Any leads on Marison's whereabouts can be made by calling 800-TBI-FIND. I'm Kevin Castle.
13: Second Harvest Food Bank is ramping up its summer hunger relief efforts in Northeast Tennessee. 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Second Harvest plans to distribute boxes of food for kids at dozens of sites across the region this summer. 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I'm Rick Allen.
11: Tri-Cities weather, some thunderstorms possible early with variable clouds late, overnight low 66. Morning clouds, afternoon sun, mid-80s tomorrow, 57 Thursday night, mostly cloudy, 85 Friday. 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
15: Oh, yeah. This is the Jesse Kelly Show. Chris Crockin for Jesse Kelly. Jesse's sick today. He's dying to get back tomorrow, hopefully. That is the hope. Meantime, Southwest walks back controversial seating policy that singles out plus-size passengers. This lady on TikTok who is morbidly obese, like really morbidly obese, is talking about how she believes they rolled back their policy here.
16: Baddies, I'm at the airport right now, and I have really good news. Southwest Airlines is rescinding at least part of their new customer of size policy changes that went into effect in January.
15: Customer of size. 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Aren't you a you might be rail thin, but you're still a customer of size. Even a child, a little baby, is a customer of size. A customer of size.
16: Learned from the gate agent that they will be changing back to the original policy, at least in some form, where you can come.

0: come into the airport and get an additional seat booked for you at no cost.
1: That's insane. That is absolutely insane. Now, look, the airline can do what it wants. But I firmly believe the airline should just say, hey, look, if you are overweight and you don't fit in the seat, if you partially or any bit spill out of that seat, you are getting a second seat and you're going to pay for it. You can do it now or you can do it when you get here, but you're going to do that. I have not, by God's grace, from my recollection, there's been times when people are a little portly or maybe a little more than portly, but I have not been through the hell that some people have been through, where you have somebody who's massive, flabby over the seat and on you. I would never want to do that. I would never accept that. I mean, I don't want to be rude to people, but dude, you're being rude to us. We don't want to touch you. I don't care if you're slim and attractive or morbidly obese and unattractive. It doesn't matter. We don't want to touch you. And by the way, if somebody does want to touch you, that's probably somebody you don't want touching you. So this lady claims that the person at the counter said you can get a free seat if there's something available, apparently. So under the current rules from the New York Post today, the posted on the airline's website, customers who encroach upon the neighboring seats must purchase the number of seats needed. I remember we've seen people that are, morbidly obese on their social media stuff attacking the airline for making them buy a second ticket, but that's exactly what you should do. They shouldn't even be able to get on the plane without having a second seat purchased. Customers should purchase the seats prior to travel to ensure adjacent seats are available. The policy also warns travelers who arrive at the airport without purchasing an extra seat in advance could be forced to buy one at day of travel prices. And let me tell you something, they are skyrocketing. We're going to Minneapolis soon to bury my wife's father's ashes, my father-in-law's ashes. And she says, oh, the prices now are insane. We already bought them, but it's insane, obviously, with what's going on in Iran, in the Middle East. Speaking of which, more reports coming out just now. U.S. military conducts new strikes on Iran. Defensive strikes, officials say, after Iran launched drones at commercial ships in the Strait of Hormuz. So more strikes. They call them defensive. But, I mean, how many strikes and how many things do we do before we say there's no ceasefire? I know they're not major, but it doesn't matter to me. I mean, dude, there's no ceasefire right now, for the most part, in my eyes. So Trump having his cabinet meeting today, saying that, quote, Iran is negotiating on fumes. Here's the thing. They literally will, I mean, they don't care about the people, we know that, of Iran. They'll kill them if they get in their way. They'll let them starve. They don't care. They think they're winning. They actually think they're winning right now. Where as long as they're standing, and the longer they're standing, they're winning. And I got to tell you this, Trump said there was a regime change. I support him. I support what he did in Iran and what he's doing in Iran, but he's got to finish the job. And he's not. Now, I've heard people from people that I trust and I like that say stuff like, you know, trust him, he's never negotiated a bad deal. But don't blow smoke up my butt, because this is not a regime change. It is the same regime. Sure, it's a couple layers down, but it's the same people, the same regime. They are radical Islamist people who love to slaughter Jews and Americans. That's who they are. Not the people of Iran, but that's who the regime is. And we have not had a regime change. There is no regime change. And if the same regime stays in power, all they're going to be doing is trying to acquire a nuclear weapon so they could hold the Middle East and the world hostage, if not do an attack with a nuclear weapon. So that's kind of where we're at on that. And I think we need to stop pussyfooting around an attack. Now, President Trump said something today. I got a little bit of audio from his press conference, or I should say cabinet meeting today. Here we go.
2: They thought they were going to outweigh me, you know. We'll outweigh him. He's got the midterms. I don't care about the midterms. Look what happened last night. That was the prelude to the midterms. People understand it. They know that, very simple, Iran cannot have a nuclear weapon. I'm doing that for the world. I'm not doing it just for us.
1: I don't believe that he could care less about the midterms. I think he's saying that. And maybe he's telling the truth, but if he is telling the truth, he doesn't care about the midterms, then we're screwed Well,

0: the longer this goes, the more screwed we are as far as with Democrats taking over the House and or the Senate. I truly hope they don't, obviously. And all they're going to do if they get the House is impeach, impeach, impeach, impeach, impeach over and over again, obstruct, obstruct, obstruct, not allow anything through. So it really does matter. I think he's not, I don't think he really means that when he says that. And I think Iran knows they've got us over a barrel. They literally are keeping the strait shut down because we're not willing to do what we need to do to get it out. So I hope that he's going to have some kind of a deal that really works, but it's not a regime change. Let's here's some more what he wants to talk about with Saudi Arabia and others, I believe, joining the Abraham Accords.
1: And we'd like to have the countries we were talking about, Saudi Arabia, UAE, Qatar, and the others, we'd like to have them immediately join the, and Steve Witkoff is working on that with Jared and some others, but would like to have them join the Abraham Accords. It'll be historic if they do it. And we would, I think they owe that to us, to be honest. I think, because that really would be a tremendous sign. And I think those countries owe it to us.
0: I think it's great where he's trying to force these other countries to join on the Abraham Accords. And of course, they're trying to say, like Saudi Arabia's trying to say, only if you have a two-state solution. No, we ain't doing no two-state solution. We're not going to give terrorists a state. We should never give terrorists their own state. Ever. 72%, don't ever forget this, 72% of people in Gaza, several months after the October 7th terror attack on Israel, 72% of the people inside of Gaza said that they supported Hamas. They love what Hamas did. They're glad they did it. They're glad they're sexually torturing women and kidnapped them and brought them over. They're glad they did satanic, horrific things to women, their families, to children. They're glad. And they loved Hamas, and they checked off the box. They approve. 72%. That is a terrorist state when 3 out of 4 people love what they did and still supported them after what they did. They should never have their own state. Look what happens when you allow somebody in this country and they become a U.S. congressman from Palestine. There's no such thing as Palestine. From Gaza. Rashida Tlaib. She despises this country. She loves Islamists. She has company. She's in the company of Islamists constantly. And here is Trump talking about a regime change.
1: And it really is regime change. You know, we didn't set out for regime change. But by the fact that we're dealing with a totally different group of people than we were at the beginning, and frankly, I find them to be much more reasonable. I actually find them to be smarter, but I find them to be much more reasonable. This is regime change.
0: It is not regime change. I mean, dude, come on, we have to be honest. It is not. It's the same people, the same Islamists, one or two layers or three layers down, but it's the same Islamists. It's the same people. This is not regime change. There's no question this is not regime change. So it's possible we're going to leave them in control but not have any nuclear materials. We cannot leave the nuclear materials there. And, of course, Russia and China cannot get them because they're going to give them right back to them. They want them to be a nuclear state. And they should not even be able to enrich uranium ever as well because they obviously can't be trusted with enriching nuclear uranium. And they don't the uranium. And they don't need to. Only about 13 countries in the world enrich. The rest buy it from other countries. You do not need to. So that's the latest on Iran. Another, they call it defensive strike that just took place in the Strait of Hormuz. Coming up next, this crazy fool who got into a big brawl and was fighting all these parents at a kindergarten graduation. A kindergarten graduation is trying to defend herself out in the media today. And what Mark Wayne Mullen, DHS Secretary, might do in response to the radical leftists and Governor Mickey Sherrill, along with Mikey Sherrill, excuse me, along with that crazed woman, LaMonica MacGyver, who has been charged, still showing up and doing, you know, attacking, obfuscating, blocking, trying to take over the ICE parking lot outside and inside. What Mark Wayne Mullen says they might think of doing, in like Newark International Airport. All that's coming up next. It's Chris Kroc and for Jesse Kelly on the Jesse Kelly Show.
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Chris Crockett for Jesse Kelly. He is sick today, by the way. He'll hopefully be back tomorrow. You can follow me on X, Facebook, and Instagram at Chris Crock Show. 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K-R-O-K-T-A-L-K. Ohio mom who shocked America by brawling at kindergarten graduation unveils demure new look. She insists she's not to blame. Well, here's the problem. First of all, who has a kindergarten graduation? What accomplishment is there in finishing? You did not have a kid. Are you serious, Producer Chris? You had a kindergarten graduation? That's insane. 25 years ago, are we that pathetic now where we're having a celebration of finishing kindergarten? Yeah, it wasn't your idea, but still, I mean, I don't think I would go. I think I would refuse to take my kindergarten kid because why would I want to bring my kid? Yay! What? You went to school for a year? I've mentioned this before. All I did in kindergarten was eat paste and pick my nose. I mean, I probably did a few things. I mean, you're giving me a graduation because I attended school. I mean, it's insane. Yes, that is what a high school graduation is too now, it seems like. But at least there's supposedly some challenging amount of work. At least there was, you know, when I was there way back when. But here's my favorite thing. This woman does an interview with the Daily Mail who has been charged with felonious assault after she was caught on camera allegedly swinging at another parent at Queen of Apostles School. Well, she's quite an apostle there, huh? Here's my favorite line in the whole story. I have five kids. I have five kids. Wow, you have five kids. You got pregnant five times like a dog can get pregnant? That's great. Oh, wow, how'd you do that? That's a miracle. Get out of here. DHS Secretary Mark Wayne Mullen saying he's considering pulling Border Patrol out of sanctuary city airports, saying we are currently drawing up plans to do so. I love this. His comments come in response to protests at ICE Delaney Hall. These fools are showing up again in New Jersey at Delaney Hall, where LaMonica McIver, I saw that crazed leftist, I saw her assault.

the ICE officer. I saw her. She shoved and elbowed one of them and kind of punched one in the face, side punch or something of that. I saw it. It was obvious she assaulted him. And she's being charged. She was charged, and she's awaiting adjudication on that case. And she's still showing up. So when I heard this, that they were doing this again yesterday, whenever it was, the day before, I'm like, are you kidding me? And then my other question, where have you been since the last time this went down? Why have you been silent for a year or whatever it was the last time? Why do they all of a sudden start showing up again now? What happened now? Nothing new is happening now. And you know who's in the Delaney Hall there? I mean, the administration has said there's a rapist in there. There's a murderer in there. There's a drug trafficker in there. There's all sorts of bad people in there. And they're like, these are wonderful people. What else do I have for you here? Oh, you know, I got some other stuff. Oh, let's see here. Rosie O'Donut admits to feeling shameful after she got a secret facelift. She once called it a betrayal of feminism. So she's ashamed now that she got a facelift. I mean, and I still think, and I'm not trying to be nasty, I still think she looks like a grandfather, a grandpa. There it is. All right. Sony announces a wearable personal air conditioner that will be available this summer. Okay, I am not going to, and this guy, notthebee.com says, I'll be rolling up to church on Sunday with this contraption strapped on. You better believe it. It straps on to like the back of your neck or something. I just think this is dumb. I don't think it's going to work. I mean, I suppose I'd try it, but no thank you, not for $270. And it shouldn't be that hot in your church. You know what, though? You know what's so funny? You know those stupid gag gifts you can get, like on Amazon? You can buy a box. And it says, like, have you seen those, producer? Because it's like a box, and it says, like, there's one, like, a knapsack. And it's a sack that you can put over your head to sleep with.

0: what. All right, hopefully Jesse will be back tomorrow because he is sick today, but hopefully he'll be good tomorrow. I will see you next time. This is the Jesse Kelly Show. Chris Crockett for Jesse.
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2: More military strikes possible. I'm Tom Graham, Fox News. The White House cabinet huddling today to discuss a peace deal with Iran amid a fragile ceasefire. President Trump insisting Tehran doesn't have much bargaining power after previous U.S. military strikes.
3: They're negotiating on fumes.
4: Lead U.S. negotiator Steve Witkoff is stateside for the first cabinet meeting since the U.S. launched defensive strikes against Iran this weekend.
3: They are starting to give us the things that they have to give us. And if they do, that's great. And if they won't, then the man on my left is going to finish him off.
4: War Secretary Pete Hegseth posts, the man on his left agrees.
3: Pete Hegseth, Central Casting. He loves war.
4: According to the president, the U.S. is not talking about paying Iran to open the Strait of Hormuz or trading enriched uranium, a.k.a. nuclear dust, or reduced sanctions.
2: Fox's Peter Ducey and U.S. officials telling Fox News four more Iranian drones that posed a threat in the Strait of Hormuz have been shot down. Tragedy in Washington State after a chemical tank implosion. Two are dead, nine others missing.
5: Longview Fire Department Battalion Chief Matt Amos said Wednesday began recovery efforts in the deadly accident at Nippon Dynawave Packaging. He said those who are missing, once they're found,
6: they'll undergo decontamination before being transported to the Cowlitz County Coroner's Office for identification.
5: That is where families will be notified. County Fire Chief Scott Goldstein said even though it's believed hundreds of thousands of gallons of chemicals left the imploded tank,
7: there is no air or community-based risk. And I said earlier, there is no risk to the Longview City water supply.
5: The specific cause is still not known. Gernal Scott, Fox News.
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2: The effort to contain a growing Ebola outbreak in Central Africa picking up the pace. Fox's Greg Palcott has the latest.
10: World Health Organization staffers are traveling to the eastern region of the Democratic Republic of Congo hit by the disease. The organization chief posting the outbreak is outpacing the response. And here is what Secretary of State Rubio said at today's cabinet meeting.
11: The number one priority of our foreign policy is to protect the American people. We cannot and will not allow any cases of Ebola to enter the United States.
10: To that end, the U.S. has been tightening travel restrictions on those leaving the affected area. And yes, it is reported the Trump administration is set to deploy U.S. health officials to neighboring Kenya to staff a quarantine and treatment facility for Americans testing positive for the disease or those potentially exposed, rather than bring them back to the States to be handled there.
2: Well, the WHO says the number of suspected cases nearing 1,000, with more than 200 deaths blamed on the Ebola virus outbreak. A teenager accused of killing his stepsister during a cruise remains free after a court hearing this morning.
12: The 16-year-old suspect was initially charged as a juvenile in the death of his 18-year-old stepsister, Anna Kepner, and allowed to live with an uncle, electronically monitored as the case proceeds. But Timothy Hudson has since been charged as an adult, so prosecutors say he should be in custody. After hearing arguments, a U.S. magistrate judge

0: held off on a decision, saying he has questions for the U.S. Marshals Service about possibly detaining Hudson closer to family in Central Florida instead of South Florida, where the trial will happen. Kepner's body was found hidden under a bed in the room she was sharing with Hudson and another teen on a family cruise. Hudson has pleaded not guilty to charges of first-degree murder and aggravated sexual abuse. Lisa Brady, Fox News.
1: The U.S. Central Command says they've executed yet another strike on a suspected drug boat in the eastern Pacific on the high seas. They claim two male narco terrorists were killed during that operation, also adding no U.S. military forces. I'm Tom Graham, and this is Fox News.
2: Tri-Cities weather, some thunderstorms possible early with variable clouds late, overnight low 66. Morning clouds, afternoon sun mid-80s tomorrow, 57 Thursday night, mostly cloudy, 85 Friday. On the hour, on the half, and when it breaks, Super Talk 92.9 Tri-Cities News Talk Leader.
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7: Welcome in. What a day we had yesterday. A lot of breaking news around the country as some states had primary elections. We had a number of legislatures who were meeting, taking up redistricting, one being my home state of South Carolina. And, of course, other news that it was just a busy, busy day. And we're going to try to cover all of it for you today. President Trump added another feather to his cap by the big, huge, lopsided win of Attorney General Ken Paxton over longtime U.S. Senator John Cornyn of Texas. Now, I think we all suspected that Ken Paxton had the advantage since he picked up the coveted endorsement of President Trump just last week. I don't know that anyone saw the huge win that he experienced yesterday. 27-point lead as the final votes were being counted last night. 27 points over a man. John Cornyn's been in the U.S. Senate for, what, 24 years or so now? Four terms? I think we suspected that Ken Paxton had the advantage going into yesterday's primary, the runoff. Now, keep in mind, Paxton came in second in the March primary. And that's not always unusual for the person in a primary who comes in second to eventually win it. Wow, what an amazing day yesterday. And look, President Trump, he's basking in his glory. True Social post, he said, "Congratulations to Ken Paxton on such a tremendous win, and to John Cornyn for having him run a strong and powerful race, but more importantly, having had a truly great career." He went on to talk about the ultimate race, which will be in November. Still got one hurdle to jump here. Alfred Newman. He said, "He may be the worst Texas candidate I've ever seen, a strong open borders advocate. He is weak on crime, believes there are six genders, is insulting to Jesus Christ, will never support the military, was a big mask wearer," and goes on and on. I mean, the president is engaged in these races all around the country like nothing we've ever seen before. And by the way, he has a pretty good track record, too. According to Fox News, the president has endorsed 9 U.S. Senate races. He's won 9 U.S. Senate races. He's endorsed 101 U.S. House races and has won 101 U.S. House races. He's endorsed in 8 governor's races and has won in 8. That's a pretty good record. And if you ever thought or doubted that a Donald Trump endorsement meant anything, we're seeing it. We're seeing it in 2026. Ken Paxton has had some issues. He's had some personal issues in a messy divorce. I'm not sure that anyone thought back a year or so ago when Paxton announced that he was running. I don't know that anyone thought that he would be successful. But boy, things turned just over a week ago when Donald Trump offered his blessing. Paxton said that Trump's endorsement is the most valued endorsement in politics. Here's Ken Paxton last night.
2: Tonight, we just sent a Texas-sized message to Washington. Yeah! I said it in March, and I'll say it again now. Today, change was on the ballot, and change won. Let me be clear, this is not just my win, this is your win. We just proved

0: that this Senate seat doesn't belong to Washington. It belongs to you, the hardworking men and women of this state. We went up against $150 million and all the attacks in the world, and you know what happened? The voters declared loud and clear a simple truth that we know in our hearts and in our souls: Texas is not for sale. Now I want to take a minute to say something about Senator Cornyn. I want to thank Senator Cornyn for his service to this state. John has dedicated much of his life to serving Texas. He's worked diligently for years to help Texas. And for that spirit of service to the Lone Star State and our nation, I'm very grateful. Thank you, John. So no matter who you supported in this race, whether it was me, Senator Cornyn, or you voted for someone different in March, I want to thank every single Texan. And I want to let them know that I want to earn your support. Tonight is not the end of a campaign. Tonight is the beginning of the fight to preserve every value we hold dear. Amen. The future of Texas and the future of America is on the line. Yep. And I intend to do everything I can to expand our movement. I've won 3 statewide elections because I know how critical it is for our party to come together, and that's what we must do now. Without a shadow of a doubt, I will be the Democrats' number one target in November.
1: And he's right, because the Democrats, they're going to throw everything they have at Ken Paxton. They're going to spend millions and millions of dollars, because that's, again, that's the next hurdle. We got to get past November now in order to at least maintain the 53-47 majority we have. And maybe gain, make some gains there. I don't know. I think right now, I mean, I'd love to have more than 53. I'd love to add to that majority. But if I had to just maybe snap my fingers and choose today, I guess I'd probably be happy just keeping the majority we have, considering what we're up against in November. It's going to get tricky. And this James Tallarico guy, he's going to spend a lot of money. The Democrats think he's a rising star in the party. So it's not just a give me that Ken Paxton is going to win in November. John Cornyn, speaking to reporters after the race was called, said that he had always supported the Republican ticket and he intends to do so in the general election. Here's Senator John Cornyn last night. After realizing that he had lost his race.
2: I just want to say thank you. And then to my supporters in this campaign, more than 1,000 current and former elected official endorsements, more than 30 statewide organizations, to every financial supporter, every volunteer, everyone who voted for me in this election, I want to thank you from the bottom of my heart. Tonight I'm reminded of something Teddy Roosevelt said in 1910. He said, "It's not the critic that counts, not the man who points out how the strong man stumbles, or where the doer of deeds could have done better. The credit belongs to the man who's actually in the arena, whose face is marred by dust and blood and sweat, who strives valiantly, who errs and comes up short again and again, because there is no effort without error or shortcoming. But who knows the great enthusiasms, the great devotions, who spends himself in a worthy cause, who at the best knows in the end the triumph of high achievement, and who at the worst, if he fails, at least he fails while daring greatly, so that his place shall never be among those cold and timid souls who know neither victory nor defeat."
1: John Cornyn last night accepting his defeat. Look, it's not a good time to be a longtime incumbent like John Cornyn and have Donald Trump endorsing your opponent. Lot to talk about in today's show. 800-655-MIKE, 1-800-655-6453. Text me, call. We'll put you in queue and we'll talk with as many of you as we possibly can.

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15: 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The second annual Tri-Cities Largest Kid Fest is coming to the Appalachian Fairgrounds Saturday, June 6th and Sunday, June 7th, 11 a.m. to 5 p.m. Get ready to dance, play, jump, and make memories. 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
7: 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Your calls are welcome as well. We'll put you in queue and take your call as quickly as we can. And, of course, emails welcome too, joey@joeyhudson.com. Let me take just a minute here, remind you of a trip of a lifetime. The Gulf of America cruise, you're going to be able to spend some time with Mike Gallagher, Scott Jennings, Larry O'Connor, Jennifer Horn from Los Angeles. It's just a beautiful, beautiful time of the year, first off. This is in November 14th through the 21st. By November, you're going to want a little sunshine, and you'll be able to get it as you cruise around the Bahamas, their powder white sand, Jamaica's lush mountains rising out of the sea, crystal clear waters. Am I painting the right picture for you? You're going to step aboard a luxury ship where everything is handled for you. Great food, great entertainment, and again, some great conversations with other like-minded conservatives who are on board to celebrate the 250th birthday of our country. So let me encourage you, if you want to be a part of this, text cruise to 94878. Keyword cruise to 94878. You can go to mikeonline.com and click on the banner as well. But take advantage of this wonderful opportunity. You'll have just a great time. You'll meet some new friends and be able to spend some time with these great hosts, Mike Gallagher, Scott Jennings, Larry O'Connor, and Jen Horn. I promise you, and I've been on a number of these cruises over the years, you will have the vacation of a lifetime, plus come back a lot smarter because you'll have the opportunity to spend just unlimited time talking about the issues, the things that our country is facing. So go to mikeonline.com, click on the Gulf of America cruise, or text the keyword cruise to 94878, and I promise you, you will not regret it. Joe Biden says that he's going to sue the Department of Justice. He's trying to bar the release of audio recordings and transcripts of private conversations that he had with his biographer in 2016 and 2017. You can imagine he doesn't want those public, right? The lawsuit is filed in court in Washington, D.C. It comes ahead of the DOJ planning to release those on June 15th as a result of the U.S. House Judiciary Committee and conservative think tank, the Heritage Foundation, requesting them. The foundation sought them after they were used as part of a then-special counsel Robert Hur 2023 investigation into Joe Biden's handling of classified documents. As you probably remember, Hur declined to bring criminal charges. The department fought the Heritage Foundation's 2024 request for the records as exempt from the Freedom of Information Act until President Donald Trump took office.

It announced that it would be releasing the records in response to the committee's request. And again, Joe Biden does not want these released because he probably understands how this is going to come across. Now, it appears that he's not going to have a choice. I'm not sure that he's going to be successful in a federal court. Why wouldn't you release them? He was president of the United States at the time. 800-655-MIKE, 800-655-6453. Glad to have you along. We got a lot of breaking news today, a lot to cover. I'm Joey Hudson, in for Mike.

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5: News. I'm Carmen Roberts. The U.S. carries out more defensive strikes against Iran. U.S. officials tell Fox News the strikes took down four Iranian drones that posed a threat in the Strait of Hormuz. Earlier, President Trump told reporters,
6: Iran is very much intent. They want very much to make a deal. So far, they haven't gotten there. We're not satisfied with it, but we will be. We will be either that or we'll have to just finish the job.
5: U.S. crude oil prices closed down 4% at $88.68 a barrel today. Crews resumed searching for nine missing workers at a factory in Longview, Washington, but believe they all died after a chemical tank explosion killed two other workers. Fire Chief Scott Goldstein.
7: The remaining roughly 25,000 gallons is contained in the tank. Is leaking slowly out of the tank.
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8: Domtar Paper Company is responding to a federal lawsuit over alleged harmful odors from the paper mill. Two people from Kingsport filed the suit in March, alleging the company's odor emissions and wastewater treatment interfered with the community. The company admits it operates the facility, received odor complaints, and was cited by the state. It denies causing harmful or noxious odors and damaging nearby properties. The company is also working to keep the suit from moving to class action, arguing the claims lack proof and neighbors have not suffered legally valid damages. I'm Rick Allen.
9: A man who swiped numerous items from inside the concession stand at the Bluff City Little League Park was arrested after officers found him hiding nearby. Police arrived just before 5 a.m. Tuesday and saw a hole in the roof of the building where Daniel Rutledge reportedly made entry, then stole equipment and around $1,600 in cash. Rutledge is charged with aggravated criminal trespassing, burglary, possession of burglary tools, and vandalism. I'm Kevin Castle.
10: Scheduled maintenance at multiple downtown Johnson City parking lots will begin Thursday. Johnson City Public Works says the work will last 3 to 4 hours as crews fill in cracks throughout each parking lot. Some lots will be closed the night prior in preparation. Lots impacted will be Cherry Street, Pavilion, West Main, Boone Street, Founders Park, and South Commerce. Work will be done in phases beginning with the Cherry Street, Pavilion, and West Main Street parking lots to avoid complete closures. I'm Jay Patricks.
2: Tri-Cities weather, some thunderstorms possible early with variable clouds late, overnight low 66. Morning clouds, afternoon sun mid-80s tomorrow, 57 Thursday night, mostly cloudy, 85 Friday. On the hour, on the half, and when it breaks, Super Talk 92.9 Tri-Cities News Talk Leader.
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12: Joey Hudson in for Mike today. Texter on the text line says they're trying to block it from being released because they'll find out that it was Jill Biden the entire time. This in reference to Joe Biden suing the Department of Justice and trying to keep some audio recordings of him talking with his biographer to keep those private. You're probably right. Look, we know that Jill Biden played a big role in the Biden administration, particularly in the last couple of years. It would probably scare us if we knew just how big of a role she played. Maybe it's better we don't know. A lot of news out of my home state of South Carolina yesterday, and I don't want to make too much of it, but it is a national story. South Carolina has been under the spotlight for a few weeks now, after the U.S. Supreme Court handed down their decision on the role that race should play in redistricting, the White House sent down a new map that would give South Carolina 7 Republican congressional districts. Presently, we have 6 Republican, 1 Democrat. Jim Clyburn has held that Democrat seat for decades. Of course, Jim Clyburn, his claim to fame is that he resurrected Joe Biden. Joe Biden gives Representative Clyburn all of the credit for turning his campaign around. So basically, I guess we could say that because of Jim Clyburn, we suffered through 4 years of Joe Biden. Because Joe Biden was dead in the water in his primary until he came to South Carolina, and Jim Clyburn gave him that boost that he needed to win the Democrat nomination. And then went on to, or at least he thinks he won, the general election. So it was very important, and President Trump, rightly so, was pushing South Carolina legislators to do a midterm redistricting that would give us that additional seat. And the plan that was sent down from the White House would have redrawn Jim Clyburn's district to the point that he would not be in the traditional 6th district. He would have been put in the district held by current GOP Representative Joe Wilson. So you'd have had two incumbents squaring off against one another. Joe Wilson's 2nd congressional district has been a Republican stronghold for years. Jim Clyburn would have had no chance. And, of course, that's the idea. So South Carolina legislature, the legislature was struggling with how to do this so quickly. Literally do a year and a half's work in a few days. They did not take it up during their regular session. And so 1 minute after their 5 o'clock adjournment for the session, Governor Henry McMaster called them back into a special session. The South Carolina House, after a couple of days of debate, passed the new map, sent it over to the South Carolina Senate. We knew there were going to be an issue in the South Carolina Senate. They have different rules, a different way of doing business. The South Carolina Senate, in the special session, went into this past weekend uncertain as to what the outcome was going to be. Eventually, on Over the weekend, senators approved the plan, but needed a third reading, which was to take place yesterday. They reconvened yesterday morning around 11 o'clock. People thought that there probably were the votes there to pass the plan. It did not happen. There were a couple of things that happened yesterday morning that probably influenced that decision. Number one, South Carolina started early voting yesterday. First day of early voting. We had a record number of people show up to vote yesterday, something that South Carolina had never seen before. Let me give you an example. The highest number of people to early vote in South Carolina before yesterday had been the last day of early voting in 2024, when everybody was excited about sending Donald Trump back to the White House. 23,000 people voted in early voting that day. By comparison, yesterday, by 5 o'clock, 55,000 people had voted, over double the amount. Now, why? Because the Democrats had put out a plea that they wanted as many people to show up and vote yesterday as possible to show state senators, as they went back into session debating on whether or not to redistrict, to show them that the voters were engaged, and to also make it more likely that a judge would overthrow the redistricting just based on the sheer numbers of people who had already voted. Their argument was if we stack the polling places and we end up in court, the judge is going to be less likely to throw ultimately what amounted to 55,000 ballots out. So that was one thing. The other thing that happened yesterday morning, and we talked about it here on the show, was the Alabama redistricting plan, where Alabama had two traditional Democrat districts. They had redrawn their plans that would have eliminated one of those. A panel of federal judges yesterday ruled that that was unconstitutional, that they could not use the new map. So South Carolina senators went into their special session yesterday knowing two things. Number one, that a record number of people had already shown up to vote, so they're going to have to somehow justify throwing those ballots out. And number two, a panel of federal judges in Alabama had thrown their midterm redistricting plan completely out. I think to a degree there were some state senators who were looking for an excuse. Those were two good ones, because ultimately they voted not to advance the redistricting, which is now dead in South Carolina.

0: Was that the right thing to do? They cited all a whole host of excuses, and some of them valid. Again, they were trying to do in a matter of a few days what they would typically have spent a year and a half on. Some of the senators objected to the idea that that the person who drew these maps, nobody knew him. He's some guy in Washington. One senator made the point that the only thing they knew about the guy who had drawn these maps was that they had talked with him for 7 minutes on a Zoom call. And again, their point was that nobody in South Carolina, nobody in the state Senate, nobody in the state House, nobody in the legislative council that typically draws these maps had anything to do with this new map. Senator Richard Cash is one of the more conservative members of the South Carolina Senate. He had been a yes vote. He was all for redistricting. Yesterday, though, he said, neither my conscience nor my common sense will allow me to stop an election underway. Basically, his biggest objection was because they did not get it done prior to the votes being cast yesterday, he didn't feel like that they could continue with the idea of redistricting. He also had some other issues, too. Here's Senator Richard Cash in the South Carolina Senate yesterday.
1: As far as I can tell, there is no historical precedent for a legislature to change the date of an election and redraw the maps once the voting has begun. No precedent, not in the history of South Carolina, not in any state. Many of us, myself included, do not want to be a party to creating such a precedent.
0: Now again, Richard Cash is a fine gentleman. I know him well. He is a ultra, ultra conservative. Many think he's probably the most conservative, most biggest supporter of Donald Trump in the South Carolina legislature. But ultimately, he could not bring himself to vote for the White House Trump-backed plan to redistrict South Carolina. Did he get it right? Or, as someone just texted, so once again, South Carolina Republicans prove they have no spine. Was this wrong? Should South Carolina senators been more bold? Should they have passed this plan? 800-655-MIKE, 800-655-6453. Love to get your feedback. Text me. Call. We'll put you in queue. We'll talk as time permits. Email me directly, joey@joeyhudson.com. Should South Carolina have had a spine and stepped up and given President Trump the map that he wanted? Love to hear from you. Joey Hudson in for Mike tonight.

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1: Joey Hudson in. 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Hey, I need to ask your help. You guys came in and helped out in a big way yesterday. One of the things that Mike charged me with as he was going on vacation was, he said, you got to keep the momentum going in our Angel Tree summer camp program. He started the program last week, kicked it off by getting 500 kids sponsored in the first week. I mean, that's just unheard of. We need 650, though. So he left me a very simple goal, to finish it off. And that's where I need your help today. With Memorial Day now in our rearview mirror, we've marked the official start of summer. But for children with a mom or dad in prison, summer is not always that fun. Not like things that you and I may remember. Remember how fun summer camp was? Those memories, those friendships that we made? In some cases, those friendships last a lifetime. Not so.

0: for some of the kids who have a mom or dad in prison. They're stuck in hot cities, in bad neighborhoods, missing out on the childhood that they can only get at an Angel Tree camp. You can help them experience that camp, though. 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That's part of what this ministry does. Listen to Angela from Prison Fellowship's Angel Tree Camping talk about kids coming out of their shells in only a day or two.
1: They're withdrawn. They're just, their head is kind of dropped, no eye contact. By the second day in the afternoon, they're starting to smile. They're starting to trust. And by the last day of camp, some of them don't know how to express themselves. Some of them are crying. Some of them are hanging on to us that they don't want to leave.
0: 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And help me keep my job as guest host because I cannot disappoint Mike Gallagher when he comes back next week and not have the 650 kids. 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Texter says South Carolina was dead wrong. They already started voting in a constitutionally illegal map. With our modern technology, it is easy to redo that election. Well, look, I won't argue with you that South Carolina was wrong on not getting this done. A couple of you have said that maybe they should have started earlier. And that's true. But again, you got to keep in mind that the Supreme Court ruling was just handed down a couple of weeks ago. That was saying that basically you can't base it on race. Now, there was the argument made in the South Carolina Senate that the current map as they stand are still constitutional. Because when you look at them, they're not. We don't have, even the 6th congressional district with Jim Clyburn, is not totally made up of race or by race. But yes, I think we missed an opportunity to have gotten an additional Republican district. I think we will eventually get it. It's just not going to happen this year. And it's going to be interesting to watch to see if President Trump in 2 years goes after any of these senators. Now, and in the end, it wasn't a slim margin. When this first started last week, there were 5 senators who were holding it up. In the final vote yesterday, there were 12 Republican senators who voted against it, primarily, again, because they just didn't have the time to do it properly. And I think part of this is South Carolina is very independent. And I think that whoever this person was who came down from Washington, actually didn't come down, he got on a Zoom call, but sent this map down, I think it was a bit of rebellion against being told what to do. But I think they genuinely felt like it wasn't the right thing to do as well. Former President Joe Biden is suing the federal government to keep some audio tapes secret. That and much more coming up on the Mike Gallagher Show.

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3: And this judge is going to apologize because he can't get vegan food, Jesse. Ooh, it's so lonely in solitary confinement. Ooh, this isn't like the type of mattress that he was anticipating having. He thought he was going to have something more along the lines of what they have at the Ritz. This is the consequence for trying to kill the president of the United States. And you know what? He better be thanking his lucky stars that no federal agent made a mess for the medic and made it interesting for the morgue with his body.
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5: More military strikes against Iran. I'm Carmen Roberts, Fox News. U.S. officials tell Fox News that the U.S. military carried out more self-defense strikes against Iran, shooting down four Iranian drones that posed a threat to the Strait of Hormuz, and that U.S. forces also struck an Iranian ground control station that was about to launch a fifth drone. CENTCOM maintains these actions were measured, purely defensive, and intended to maintain the ceasefire. Meantime, President Trump tells reporters they're still trying to reach a deal with Iran to end the war, but they're not there yet.
6: His remarks came after Iranian state TV reported what it said were details of a draft agreement, which included reopening the Strait of Hormuz and the withdrawal of U.S. forces from the region. The White House later branded the report as complete fabrication. Meantime, despite a ceasefire in place between Israel and Lebanon, clashes between Israeli military and Iran-backed Hezbollah terror cells are intensifying. Lebanon's health ministry says 31 people have been killed in Israeli airstrikes in recent days. Israel says it's expanding its ground operation inside Lebanon to eliminate threats to its citizens living in northern Israel. In Tel Aviv, Ashley Webster, Fox News.
5: Oil prices eased over hopes negotiations will reopen the Strait of Hormuz. U.S. crude fell to mid-April prices closing in New York at $88.68 a barrel, and that helped boost all three major stock indexes to close at record highs. The Dow closed at 50,644. And a federal appeals court temporarily blocks the re-detention of pro-Palestinian activist Mahmoud Khalil while his attorneys prepare an appeal to the U.S. Supreme Court. The ruling gives a 30-year-old green card holder a temporary reprieve. 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
5: Advocates for Fair Housing have filed a lawsuit over a federal rule change they say could open the door to discrimination against minorities.
11: A rule change made earlier this year by the Consumer Financial Protection Bureau is facing a legal battle. The change

0: Change was made to the Equal Credit Opportunity Act, which had barred lenders from discriminating against credit applicants. But fair housing advocates say that change is going to make it easier for lenders to market loans to predominantly white neighborhoods. And that's going to force minority communities to rely on lenders that offer predatory loans with exorbitant interest rates. The president of the Fair Housing Alliance said the change is an effort to gut fair housing and lending protections. No comment from the Bureau yet. Jill Nato, Fox News.
1: We're learning more about the death of NASCAR champion Kyle Busch.
2: NASCAR driver Kyle Busch suffered a serious chain of events in the lead up to his passing last week. That's according to multiple reports, which cite his official death certificate. Busch reportedly had bacterial pneumonia that lasted for, quote, days to weeks, eventually progressing into sepsis and hemorrhagic shock before he passed away Thursday at the age of 41. Rumblings of problems with Busch began the week earlier when he appeared unwell following his NASCAR Craftsman Truck Series win at Dover. And just days before his death, Busch was found unresponsive in a racing simulator, reportedly coughing up blood before being hospitalized with what his family called a severe illness. Tony Genualdo, Fox News.
1: And a U.S. official tells Fox News that investigators are asking the Bahamas for permission to send dive teams to new areas in the Sea of Bibaco to search for Lynette Hooker's body. Officials say GPS data from one of Brian Hooker's electronic devices has given them new areas to search. I'm Carmen Roberts. This is Fox News.

Night City's weather, some thunderstorms possible early with variable clouds late, overnight low 66. Morning clouds, afternoon sun mid-80s tomorrow, 57 Thursday night, mostly cloudy, 85 Friday. 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

0: leadership in a traditional, biblically founded, Christ-centered church with traditional hymns you've sung for generations and a sermon that is scripturally focused and Christ-centered. In other words, do you long for that real, original faith? Congratulations. 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
5: Welcome in on this Wednesday edition of the Mike Gallagher Show. Joey Hudson in for Mike. I'll be with you all week as Mike is on vacation. What a busy, busy day we have for you. And I'm going to have to spend probably a little more time today on my home state of South Carolina than normal, as South Carolina has been in the crosshairs of President Donald Trump in our effort to redraw congressional district lines. Came up short yesterday in the state Senate. There's a lot to talk about with that. A little later this hour, I'm going to have Nate Loip on. Nate is very involved in the Palmetto State GOP politics. And there's several things going on in South Carolina. The South Carolina Senate, again, yesterday failing to pass the White House-drawn congressional maps that were sent down soon after the U.S. Supreme Court handed down their decision that race cannot be used as part of the factor in drawing these congressional districts. We have seven congressional districts. One of those is a Democrat district held by Jim Clyburn. The map that was proposed would have drawn Jim Clyburn out of his district and placed him in longtime Congressman Joe Wilson's district. It would have pretty much guaranteed seven Republican congressmen from the Palmetto State. Didn't happen, though. But there are several factors, and I want to be fair to South Carolina senators. In the end, 12 senators, 12 GOP Republican senators voted against this. One of them being Senator Richard Cash, one of the most conservative Trump-supporting senators in the South Carolina Senate. Nate Loip will join us to talk about that. Plus, we have a Democrat, a longtime Democrat elected solicitor in South Carolina who has suddenly decided he's a Republican and is running for attorney general in a Republican primary. There are three people running. This guy, David Pascoe, endorsed Joe Biden, has made it very clear of his admiration of Joe Biden, but yet he's asking Republicans this year to cast their vote for him in a Republican primary for Attorney General. We'll be talking to Nate Loip about that too, as it's gotten President Trump, it got his attention. President Trump came out in support of South Carolina Republicans renouncing this guy, calling him out as a Democrat. And, of course, the news out of Texas yesterday, Donald Trump, with an endorsement just over a week ago of Ken Paxton, changed how that U.S. Senate race

0: race ended up as he added another feather to his cap. Trump is on a roll. Fox News printed this morning, he has endorsed 9 candidates in the U.S. Senate races. He's won all 9. Trump has. He has endorsed 101 U.S. House members in a race. He has won 101 U.S. House races. He has endorsed 8 gubernatorial candidates and has won 8 gubernatorial elections. Trump is on a roll. And Ken Paxton proved that in Texas yesterday with a landslide victory over a longtime Senator John Cornyn. I don't know that anyone saw a 27-point lead coming out of that race. Certainly John Cornyn didn't see it coming. Now, I'm sure John Cornyn was a little bit nervous after Trump endorsed Ken Paxton last week, because it kind of indicated that the tide was turning. And, you know, I sometimes think, if you think back on it, President Trump usually endorses, not always, but usually endorses in the final week to 10 days of a race. Now, in some cases, he endorses early on. For example, U.S. Senator Lindsey Graham, again, from my home state of South Carolina. President Trump endorsed him months and months ago. He made it very clear going into this Senate reelection that he was behind Lindsey Graham. But in a lot of cases, he will endorse in the final few weeks of the race, and that's what happened in Texas. And I'm not sure anybody really saw that coming. I think most people thought that the president was going to sit this one out. Ken Paxton, he's a conservative warrior, but he has some personal issues that have sort of muddied the water. Primarily a nasty divorce last year. In his acceptance speech last night, his victory speech, Mr. Paxton talked about Trump's endorsement and acknowledged how the endorsement of Donald Trump is the most valued endorsement of any political endorsement out there. Here's Ken Paxton accepting the nomination last night.
1: Tonight, we just sent a Texas-sized message to Washington. Yeah! I said it in March, and I'll say it again now. Today, change was on the ballot, and change won. Let me be clear, this is not just my win, this is your win. We just proved that this Senate seat doesn't belong to Washington. It belongs to you, the hardworking men and women of this state. We went up against $150 million in all the attacks in the world, and you know what happened? The voters declared loud and clear a simple truth that we know in our hearts and in our souls, Texas is not for sale. Now I want to take a minute to say something about Senator Cornyn. I want to thank Senator Cornyn for his service to this state. John has dedicated much of his life to serving Texas. He's worked diligently for years to help Texas. And for that spirit of service to the Lone Star State and our nation, I'm very grateful. Thank you, John. So no matter who you supported in this race, whether it was me, Senator Cornyn, or you voted for someone different in March, I want to thank every single Texan. And I want to let them know that I want to earn your support. Tonight is not the end of a campaign. Tonight is the beginning of the fight to preserve every value we hold dear. Amen. The future of Texas and the future of America is on the line. And I intend to do everything I can to expand our movement. I've won 3 statewide elections because I know how critical it is for our party to come together. And that's what we must do now. Without a shadow of a doubt, I will be the Democrats' number one target in November.
0: And he's right. The work, there's still a lot of work to be done in Texas to ensure that victory, because Ken Paxton wasn't doing as well in the polls against the potential Democrat nominee in November. Did Texans get it right?

right yesterday? Is Ken Paxton the right candidate to fight off James Tallarico? And what about my home state of South Carolina? Did my state senators get it right yesterday when they decided not to take up the White House-backed redistricting map in South Carolina? 800-655-MIKE, 800-655-6453. Love to get your comments. You can text me. Give me a call. We'll put you in queue. We'll take your call as time permits. Email me, Joey at joeyhudson.com. Joey Hudson in for Mike today.

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16: For the first time in 50 years, we are now seeing reverse migration as migrants go back home, leaving more housing and more jobs for Americans. 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
12: It's the news you need.
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18: Joey Hudson in for Mike. Boy, you guys really helped me kick things off yesterday for our Angel Tree prison camp, the summer camp. 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He left me with the goal of getting us to the 650. That's our ultimate goal. So will you help me right now? 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This is a powerful experience because, yes, they're going to have fun. They're going to be swimming, hiking, doing all the things that we remember so fondly of summer camp. But in addition to that, some of these kids will hear about Jesus Christ for the first time in their lives. These kids, they have a mom or dad, or in some cases both, in prison. And you're going to help introduce them to Jesus. So can I count on you to chip in $200 right now and help me get us to the 650, to our goal of 650 kids? You literally will change a child's life this summer. And yes, the camp is great. They're going to meet new friends. They're going to learn things. They're going to be able to get some fresh air, out horseback riding, do things they've never been able to do. Because a lot of these kids live in bad neighborhoods, in big cities. They don't have that type of experience. But again, the most important part of this is that we introduce them to Jesus. That's the most important. They'll remember the swimming. They'll remember all the other things, the hiking, the zip lines and stuff. But introducing them to Jesus will last them for the rest of their lives. It will change their lives. You can call as well, 888-206-2788, 888-206-2788. Have your credit card ready. 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You can text the keyword ANGEL to 800-655-6453. I'll send you a link. But help me out here. I need your help to get us to that 650 mark. Back to Texas. Did anybody see that type of lopsided wind coming on Ken Paxton's part? I kind of thought he had the advantage with President Trump endorsing him, but I didn't see a 27-point win. Did you? 800-655-6453. Love to hear from some of our listeners in Texas. Had a text a minute ago from a lady who said she had supported John Cornyn, that she the personal experiences that Ken Paxton was involved in just had her a little uneasy on supporting Ken Paxton. John Cornyn was a gentleman, accepted his loss with class. In speaking to reporters after the race was called last night, he said, "I've always supported the Republican ticket, and I tend to do so again in this general election." And he made it very clear that we have to hold on to that seat. Here's John Cornyn last night accepting his defeat.
19: "I just want to say thank you. And then to my supporters in this campaign, more than 1,000 current and former elected official endorsements, more than 30 statewide organizations, to every financial supporter, every volunteer, everyone who voted for me in this election, I want to thank you from the bottom of my heart. Tonight I'm reminded of something Teddy Roosevelt said in 1910. He said, "It's not the critic that counts, not the man who points out how the strong man stumbles or where the doer of deeds could have done better. The credit belongs to the man who's actually in the arena, whose face is marred by dust and blood and sweat, who strives valiantly, who errs and comes up short again and again, because there is no effort without error or shortcoming. But who knows the great enthusiasms, the great devotions, who spends himself in a worthy cause, who at the best knows in the end, the triumph of high achievement, and who at the worst, if he fails, at least he fails while daring greatly, so that his place shall never be among those cold and timid souls who know neither victory nor defeat."
18: Senator John Cornyn accepting defeat last night. It was a tough one. Wasn't even close. Ken Paxton beat him by 27 points. Coming up, my buddy Nate Loyk from South Carolina is going to try to help me understand some of the odd things that are happening in South Carolina politics. I'm Joey Hudson, in for Mike.
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0: Fox News, I'm Ted Lindner. U.S. forces carried out new defensive strikes today on an Iran military facility after downing Iranian attack drones, this is according to U.S. officials. And they said that U.S. Central Command forces shot down four Iranian one-way attack drones that posed a threat around the Strait of Hormuz. The U.S. ramping up efforts to contain the growing Ebola outbreak in Central Africa.
1: The Trump administration is set to deploy U.S. health officials to neighboring Kenya to staff a quarantine and treatment facility for Americans testing positive for the disease or those potentially exposed.
0: Fox's Greg Palcott and crews resumed searching for nine missing workers at a factory in Longview, Washington, after a chemical tank explosion killed two other workers.
2: The remaining roughly 25,000 gallons is contained in the tank, is leaking slowly out of the tank.
0: That's Fire Chief Scott Goldstein. 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
4: Police in Cedar Bluff, Virginia, and the Tazewell County Sheriff's Office have launched a death investigation after two bodies were found. A report from the agencies said the individuals were found at a home located on Old Kentucky Turnpike on Monday. The names of the two people have not been released, and authorities said the investigation is in its early stages and will require more time to determine the cause of death. I'm Kevin Castle.
5: According to the latest Gas Buddy survey of stations in Virginia, the average gasoline prices have risen another 6.3 cents per gallon in the last week, averaging $4.36 a gallon. Prices in Virginia are 42.9 cents per gallon higher than a month ago and $1.36 a gallon higher than a year ago. In Tennessee, the average price for a gallon of gasoline is $4.11. That's a drop of about 5 cents from the previous week. The national average price of gasoline has also fallen 6.6 cents per gallon in the last week, averaging $4.45. Average gasoline prices declined in 40 states over the last week, bringing some relief to motorists as the summer travel season is officially underway. Gas Buddy officials say that the decline is due mostly to renewed optimism surrounding a potential U.S.-Iran agreement that could potentially reopen the Strait of Hormuz. I'm Jay Patricks.
6: Tri-Cities weather, some thunderstorms possible early with variable clouds late, overnight low 66. Morning clouds, afternoon sun mid-80s tomorrow, 57 Thursday night, mostly cloudy, 85 Friday. On the hour, on the half, and when it breaks, Super Talk 92.9 Tri-Cities News Talk Leader.
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3: Joey Hudson in for Mike, and for those of you watching us on the Salem News Channel, we're looking out over Seneca, Kansas. 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Click on Ways to Watch. It was quite eventful in my home state of South Carolina yesterday. We've got a lot going on politically in the Palmetto State. And I wanted to bring in a guy who really has his thumb on the pulse of Palmetto politics. Nate Loyp is a grassroots GOP activist in South Carolina. He's presently chairman of the 4th District Republican Club and is active throughout South Carolina in politics. On our with us today on our guest line is Nate Loyp. Nate, do we have our guest? Oh, there he is.
4: Hey, Joey, how you doing? Good morning.
3: I am good. Welcome. How are you?
4: It's a great day in South Carolina.
3: That's for sure. Yesterday was quite interesting. We had a lot going on, of course. We had a first day of early voting. Record number of people showed up. Over 55,000 people voted yesterday, according to the South Carolina election. Have you ever seen that before?
4: Crazy. I don't know how historic that is, but it seems like that was something quite historic.
3: Yeah. The reference that I have is, according to the Election Commission, in the final day of early voting in 2024, of course, the very exciting election season with Donald Trump, where we reelected him, only 23,000 people voted, and that was a record then. So we more than doubled that yesterday on the first day.
4: It's going to be an interesting election. A lot of people on the ballot that are drawing people to voting, and there are some that are we're scratching our heads on. But of course, Joe, you did an incredible job co-moderating a gubernatorial debate last night that was quite interesting, and we're looking forward to our June 9th primary.
3: Yeah. That last night, of course, was the third and final televised gubernatorial debate for South Carolina. We have six candidates running in the GOP primary for governor, and I was proud to be a part of that with Gray Media and on here in the upstate of South Carolina, Fox Carolina. A couple other things happened yesterday too, though. The big news out of the Palmetto State was the South Carolina Senate decided not to take up or not to pass the White House version of the congressional map. Did you see that coming?
4: I don't know what to say, really, because these senators already saw what happened in Indiana. I was in Indiana with their Lieutenant Governor Micah Beckwith right after their Senate decided not to do the wishes of President Trump, and we saw how that ended. And I'd like to ask some of these senators what they feel their situation is going to be when a lot of the Republican primary voters wanted this redistricting. The Supreme Court said that our map essentially was illegal, and the President of the United States and leader of our party wanted redistricting. I'm not quite sure how that is going to fare for them in the end.
3: Yeah. And it was surprising to see some of the names on that list, and the list grew. I mean, the week prior to the regular session adjourning, there were five senators who kept it from being brought up during the regular session. Of course, Governor McMaster called a special session. But in the end yesterday, there were 12 Republican senators who voted against this. And they had to be aware of what happened in Indiana. And obviously, that wasn't a concern. Maybe they think 2 years from now, people will have forgotten. I don't know.
4: I don't think the voters will forget. I don't think that President Trump will forget. And I don't think that President Trump's team will forget. I think it was a very big mistake not to take this opportunity. I understand

0: some of the arguments. Some of our conservative senators voted against this. But we don't live in a perfect political world in South Carolina. Sometimes you have to do things that you would rather there be another option, but when there isn't, you go with it. And we're very disappointed in our state Senate.
1: Yeah, well, I can guarantee you that Donald Trump won't forget. so we can we'll see how that shakes out. There's a very unusual race happening in the Palmetto State. For years, Nate, I know you and I have, and a lot of other people, we've been fighting the rhinos in the party. That's been a big topic among the Trump movement, among MAGA, is we got to get the rhinos out. But there's an interesting race in the attorney general's race in South Carolina. There are three Republicans, or three people who have registered, filed to run in the Republican primary. Two of these gentlemen have a record. One is a Republican state senator. One is a Republican solicitor. The third one is a Democrat solicitor who has represented that circuit for decades, been elected over and over as a Democrat. He has suddenly decided he's a Republican and he's running as a Republican, right?
0: If you would have told me just a couple years ago that we would have a lifelong Democrat, not just an average Democrat, this is a man who was friends with Joe Biden, who endorsed Joe Biden, who went campaigning, although we have a video of him saying that he did not go campaigning and door knocking for Joe Biden. A video surfaced of him telling the story about how he went to Iowa. It was negative 22 degrees for Joe Biden. He's also got connections, and this is kind of interesting nationally, with a man named Dick Harpulian, who is one of the attorneys for the Murdaugh trial. So here we have an attorney for the Murdaugh trial, which will be reheard in our state. And who will be prosecuting that? The next attorney general, likely. And this man also has connections to a man named James Clyburn. James Clyburn has long time been in House leadership for the Democrat Party. So this guy decided, made the right decision. He knew as a Democrat, he cannot get elected in the state of South Carolina. So he filed to run as a Republican. But the interesting thing is he's now saying that he's the most conservative in the race. Now, if you endorse Joe Biden, I don't think anybody would think that that is a truthful statement, that you're the most conservative. So it's really baffling what's going on here in South Carolina. And even more, some of these conservative elected officials are buying into this. We've got three state house reps that are so angry at the establishment that they've endorsed a lifelong Biden Democrat. And you just can't make this stuff up, Joey.
1: Yeah. My guest today is Nate Loip. He is chairman of the 4th District Republican Club in upstate South Carolina. This has captured the attention of President Trump. I want to read a Truth Social post. The president said there is this rhino candidate in the Palmetto State named David Pasco, a lifelong Democrat who previously endorsed crooked Joe Biden for president and served as Biden co-chair in South Carolina, who is running in the Republican primary to be your next attorney general. Pasco is a total fraud and phony and is no friend of our incredible movement to make South Carolina and make America great again. Now, this was a Truth Social post that the president did. He went on to say, to our amazing South Carolina MAGA patriots, please make sure to get out and vote against Rhino David Pasco in the June Republican primary for attorney general and make sure he never holds elected office again. Donald Trump. Now, Mr. Pasco is suggesting that maybe the president's misled. Your response to that, Nate Loip.
0: If you are MAGA, if you support President Trump, and President Trump says that much about a candidate, a lot of times you see this cut and paste endorsement. This was not a cut and paste endorsement. Before last night, I believe President Trump was 37-0. In this race, he technically hasn't endorsed, but he's been very clear. If he says that a candidate is a total fraud and a phony and a rhino, conservatives, Republicans, President Trump supporters should not be supporting that man when there are two other options with good credentials, with good records that are running in a race. So we'll see what happens on June.

0: the 9th. But although this isn't in the category of a Trump endorsement, I'm going to put this as a victory in the Trump column after Republicans defeat this Biden Democrat.
1: Well, certainly if President Trump has such a track record of endorsing candidates and people respond to that in a positive way, I would think that it would work in the reverse as well. If the president says, don't vote for this guy, he's not a Republican, I would hope that MAGA, the MAGA movement, would take that to heed and not do so. However, Nate Loy, as I understand it, there are actually some so-called Republican Party chairmen who are endorsing Pasco.
0: We have a joker here not too far from me down the street right now who is telling his followers that President Trump calling a guy a total fraud, phony, rhino, actually, it's President Trump wanting them to vote for that guy. And again, I've said it many times, you can't make this stuff up. President Trump was very clear. He's been very clear in a couple races. You mentioned Senator Graham's endorsement earlier. He called one of Senator Graham's rivals a lunatic. And so I've enjoyed President Trump during this cycle, his endorsements. And he's the leader of our party, and especially on a national stage, we need to give him what he believes he needs. And Attorney General of South Carolina is important. They have the ability to sue the federal government. And if we pick the wrong guy, they could likely go after President Trump, go after his agenda, and we need to make sure we make the right decision on June 9.
1: Well, and that's for sure. And Nate, you've been in this for a long time, and I have as well. I don't know that I've ever seen a situation like this, where you have an obvious Democrat who suddenly saw the light and decided to file as a Republican. The president is telling everybody he's a rhino, but yet we still have some people supposedly who say they're Republicans who have been traditionally fighting against the rhinos who have embraced this guy and are supporting him, asking people to vote for him. I just don't get it. And as you said a minute ago, you can't make this stuff up.
0: They're so upset at corruption within the party, which is a valid concern. But the answer to Republican corruption is not Biden, Democrat, liberalism. I can tell you that is never the answer, especially when we have one solicitor running with a long resume and another state senator who's running with a Republican resume. Let's let those guys have a chance to go after the corruption, not a Democrat who obviously wants to go after Republican corruption.
1: Yeah. It is a strange, strange time for sure. Nate Loy, appreciate your time today. Thanks for what you're doing in South Carolina.
0: Thanks, Joey.
1: Sure thing. 800-655-MIKE, 800-655-6453. What do you think, South Carolina? I mean, this is so bizarre that you have an obvious Democrat who's filed to run as a Republican, but yet you've got some Republicans defending him even after the president calls him out. Love to get your comments. 800-655-6453. I'm Joey Hudson, in for Mike.
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1: Joey Hudson in for Mike. Wow, you guys are responding again today to our Prison Fellowship Angel Tree Camp. 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It's a wonderful experience for these kids. And but most importantly, it's going to introduce them to Jesus Christ. They're going to have fun. They're going to do the zip line. They're going to be swimming. They're going to be horseback riding, rock climbing, all that kind of good fun stuff, things that they don't get to do. A lot of these kids are from inner cities, bad neighborhoods, and they don't get to go to camp. Their mom and dad, one or both, are in prison. They just don't have this opportunity. So we're going to be able to do that for them, and it's just $200. But we're also going to introduce them to Jesus, and that's the most important thing. We can change these kids' lives. So thank you for your response. When Gallagher left last week, he had gotten us up to 500 kids. We need to get to 600.

0: 650. 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But let's step up in a big way and help these kids find Jesus and make some friends and have fun this summer, an experience that they will never forget. So call 888-206-2788. 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Click on the Angel Tree banner. It's right across the top. You can't miss it. And give as generously as you possibly can. Let's go back to the phones. Katrina, you're on the Mike Gallagher Show. Welcome.
1: Hi, Joey. It's Katrina from Welford. You're doing a great job as usual.
0: Thank you.
1: I just wanted to say that, you know, we have gone to see everybody. We have listened and we have listened. And I have to tell you, in person, David Pasco is terrific. And I get it. But, you know, one guy is under investigation for ethics, and the other guy, there's some questions that we have. So, and I also like that everybody hates him. So the President Trump thing, I don't think he didn't endorse anybody. I think if he wants to make a difference, he needs to endorse someone and not just hate on him, because I don't even believe that that was organic. I think it came from somebody that we both know who I'm not voting for, and he's got President Trump's endorsement anyway. So I think you're just out in the grassroots when people are out there meeting these candidates, the Republican Party or the clubs or whoever have to understand that there is, some of them have the ability to connect with the voters and some do not.
0: Yeah.
1: So,
0: but Katrina, I heard everything you said there. I just can't get past the fact that the guy supported Joe Biden enthusiastically. He's been a part of the Democrat machine for years. And as far as President Trump, I can promise you, President Trump, he doesn't just post things like this when he says there's a rhino candidate, He says, we got to make America great again, South Carolina great again. The president doesn't take those things lightly. I mean, if he comes out against somebody, that's as good as an endorsement for somebody else. So right out of time, Katrina, appreciate your phone call. Speaking of Joe Biden, he is suing the federal government, trying to keep some of his tapes with his autobiographer. He wants to keep them secret. He doesn't want us to hear them. That and much more on The Mike Gallagher Show. I'm Joey Hudson, in for Mike.

0: No one likes saying that last goodbye to the furry friend they've loved for years. 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
3: New strikes in Iran. I'm Ted Lindner, Fox News. U.S. forces carrying out new defensive strikes Wednesday on an Iran military facility after downing Iranian attack drones. It's according to U.S. officials. The officials, who were not authorized to comment publicly and spoke on the condition of anonymity, said U.S. Central Command forces shot down four Iranian one-way attack drones that posed a threat around the Strait of Hormuz. President Trump talking about it.
4: Iran is very much intent. They want very much to make a deal. So far, they haven't gotten there. We're not satisfied with it, but we will be. We will be either that or we'll have to just finish the job.
3: The president insists Iran is negotiating on fumes after the U.S. wiped out their military capabilities during their first operation before the ceasefire. U.S. Central Command says they've executed another strike on a suspected drug boat in the Eastern Pacific. They claim two male narco terrorists were killed during the operation. No U.S. military forces were harmed. Sources telling Fox the Coast Guard is asking Bahamian officials to let a dive team search in new areas for the body of Lynette Hooker. Fox's Jill Nato has more on this for us tonight.
5: Investigators have been looking at GPS data from Brian Hooker's phone, in which he was using a marine navigation app. That data's pointed them to new areas of interest that have not been searched as of yet. A source tells Fox U.S. authorities plan to focus on an area of the Bahamas Sea of Abaco with waters reaching 25-foot depths. Brian and Lynette were headed back to their sailboat earlier this year when he reportedly said Lynette fell off their dinghy. But Lynette's daughter, Brian's stepdaughter, has raised questions about what happened, saying Brian had anger issues and her mother was an excellent swimmer. Jill Nato, Fox News.
3: Brian Hooker, held by Bahamian authorities during the initial search for his wife, but was released without any charges being filed. America's listening to Fox News.
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8: That heat's going to be out there for one more day.
7: Temperatures being 30 degrees above average.
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3: A Michigan boarding school where Jeffrey Epstein was accused of meeting at least two of his victims, making a major decision. Fox's Carmen Roberts.
9: This is not the first step Interlochen Center for the Arts has taken to distance itself from Jeffrey Epstein, but it may be the most dramatic. The Michigan Summer Arts Camp and Boarding School, where Epstein attended as a teenager in 1967, previously removed his name from the Jeffrey E. Epstein Scholarship Lodge after his 2008 sex conviction, renaming it the Green Lake Lodge. Now, the center says his board has approved plans to tear down the building. Prior to 2003, Epstein donated more than $400,000 to the school, including half of that to build the lodge. Carmen Roberts, Fox News.
3: The efforts to contain the growing Ebola outbreak in Central Africa are picking up the pace. Fox's Greg Palcott.

0: It's more.
1: World Health Organization staffers are traveling to the eastern region of the Democratic Republic of Congo, hit by the disease. The organization's chief posting the outbreak is outpacing the response. And here is what Secretary of State Rubio said at today's cabinet meeting.
2: The number one priority of our foreign policy is to protect the American people. We cannot and will not allow any cases of Ebola to enter the United States.
1: To that end, the U.S. has been tightening travel restrictions on those leaving the affected area. And yes, it is reported the Trump administration is set to deploy U.S. health officials to neighboring Kenya to staff a quarantine and treatment facility for Americans testing positive for the disease or those potentially exposed, rather than bring them back to the States to be handled there.
0: The WHO says the number of suspected cases nearing 1,000 with more than 200 deaths. And Alabama asking the Supreme Court to allow it to use a congressional map favoring Republicans in this year's elections. Despite a lower court's ruling, the map intentionally discriminates against black people. The state filing an emergency appeal with the justices today. I'm Ted Lindner. This is Fox News.
3: Tri-Cities weather, some thunderstorms possible early with variable clouds late, overnight low 66. Morning clouds, afternoon sun, mid-80s tomorrow, 57 Thursday night, mostly cloudy, 85 Friday. On the hour, on the half, and when it breaks, Super Talk 92.9 Tri-Cities News Talk Leader.
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3: Welcome in on this Wednesday edition of the Mike Gallagher Show. Yes, I'm Joey Hudson in for Mike as he is on vacation. I'll be with you the rest of the week. 800-655-MIKE, 800-655-6453. Is how you join the conversation. You can text me. You can call. We'll put you in queue and talk as time permits. Email me directly, Joey at joeyhudson.com. We got a lot to cover. Yesterday was just a very exciting day in a lot of different ways. A lot of news all around the country. A lot of news in my home state of South Carolina, as we have some very odd things happening in Palmetto politics. And we're going to talk a little about that, of course. South Carolina has been in the crosshairs for the past couple of weeks over redistricting, possibly redistricting our seven congressional districts. Currently, we have six of the seven Republican. We have the one that the legislature has had to work very hard over the years to keep it winnable by a Democrat who happens to be Jim Clyburn. With the Supreme Court's decision that race can no longer be a factor, there's been a movement to redo our districts. The problem with that has been there's been so little time to do so and to get it right. The map that was sent down, not really sure who all had a hand in drawing the map. South Carolina senators yesterday, when they rejected the idea of taking this up this year, when they voted not to continue, the South Carolina House had already approved it. The South Carolina Senate put a pause on it yesterday with 12 Republicans voting against it. And part of the complaint was they hadn't had time to review it. They didn't know who had drawn it. No one from South Carolina had a hand in redrawing these districts. And you had feedback from some of the counties in the cities. In some cases, cities would be split in two. One part of the city in one district, one part of the city in another. Likewise with counties. My home county of Spartanburg would have been divided in half. We have traditionally been in the 4th Congressional District. Half would have been in the 4th. The other half would have been added to the 5th. So just things like that. Things that I guess South Carolina senators did not feel comfortable with. Because they, at the peril of making President Trump very unhappy, they decided not to pass that. So we're going to jump into that. Love to get your feedback on that. We also have this odd race in the South Carolina Attorney General's race, where you have a lifelong Democrat who has suddenly seen the light and is running as a Republican. And evidently he has convinced some people that he really is a Republican now. Are you buying that? Are you buying someone who up until this past year had been reelected over and over again as a Democrat solicitor, which is like our version of the district attorney? Now he wants to be attorney general, and he's running in the Republican primary against two other Republicans, two men. One is a state Republican senator. One is a Republican solicitor. They both have been elected as Republicans. We're going to jump into that, too, because I'd really love to get your feedback. It's been interesting to me. And I have some dear friends. I have some listeners to my local show on 98.9 WORD, The Voice of the Carolinas, who have called in, text in, email me, and said, oh, you're just not understanding this. David Pasco, who is the Democrat who's running in the Republican primary, he's a great prosecutor. He's going to go after the bad guys in the state capitol. And I get that. And he is... He does have a

wonderful record as a prosecutor. He's just a Democrat. How do we get past that if we've been fighting against rhinos for years? That's my dilemma. Some of the people who are supporting him have been the most vocal against rhinos for many, many years. And then, of course, we have the results of the, I was going to say upset, maybe it wasn't an upset in Texas, where Attorney General Ken Paxton just walloped longtime Senator John Cornyn. Some of you are texting me that it's kind of split, half-half. Some are saying, oh, that was no surprise, we saw it coming. Others are saying, never saw that coming, thought that John Cornyn was going to sail through the primary and head to November. Not the case. Ken Paxton beat John Cornyn yesterday by 27 points. Of course, he received the president's endorsement just last week. It kind of shows you again the value of a Donald Trump endorsement, doesn't it? Some people have sort of been discounting the president. Well, he's in the middle of his second term. How effective is an endorsement from Trump? Well, he showed that yesterday. In fact, he's been showing it all spring through various other primaries. As far as the U.S. Senate, he has endorsed 9 candidates. 9 of those candidates have won. He's 100% with endorsements of U.S. Senate candidates. So I would think that a Donald Trump endorsement still has a lot of value. The question that you raise, though, with that is, if Trump tells people not to vote for you, he doesn't endorse a candidate, but he says, just don't vote for this person, is that as effective? Because in this odd race that I'm talking about in South Carolina, where we have a Democrat, a longtime Democrat, who's suddenly changed parties and running as Republican, Trump has said he's a rhino, don't vote for him. Is that going to be as good as an endorsement for one of the Republican candidates? I don't know. Love to hear from you. 800-655-6453. 800-655-MIKE. What is your take? And I want to hear from people from other states, because I have a real dilemma here with this David Pasco guy. Again, he's been reelected as a Democrat solicitor for a couple of decades at least. He is on record of having endorsed and supported Joe Biden. I mean, you can see him in videos. He was a co-chair of the Biden campaign in South Carolina. He's very much aligned with Democrat Representative Jim Clyburn, who's at the center of this redistricting fight. Jim Clyburn has been credited with Joe Biden's win in 2020. Joe Biden's campaign was dead. He came to South Carolina, where Jim Clyburn is very influential among the Democrat voters, and won the primary, which sent him on to the Oval Office. This guy, David Pasco, was right in there in the thick of it with these two guys. Now he has suddenly seen the light. He's a Republican. I'm having a little bit of trouble with that. I don't quite understand that. Am I just being closed-minded and not accepting the fact that people can change? You know, years ago, we had a situation. We had a very popular Republican governor. And this was back when Democrats controlled everything in my home state of South Carolina. We had a very popular Republican, Carol Campbell, who recruited conservatives in the legislature at the time to change parties to the Republican Party. I kind of had a hard time with that then. I've always thought that it's great to change parties. We all change our minds at times. But you should run for election as your new party and let the voters decide before you just switch parties and decide, okay, I'm going to be a Republican now. Let the voters decide it. Run a time or two as in your new party and see if people accept you with your new beliefs. Am I wrong with that? Should we not

Should I not be concerned or question a guy who says he's now a Republican but's been a Democrat all these years? 800-655-MIKE, 800-655-6453. Joey Hudson in for Mike today.

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5: Did you know that hearing loss was very common in the United States? 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
6: 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A limited number of poles and equipment will be available for those who don't have their own pole. The second annual Tri-Cities Largest Kid Fest is coming to the Appalachian Fairgrounds Saturday, June 6th and Sunday, June 7th, 11 a.m. to 5 p.m. Get ready to dance, play, jump, and make memories. 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
4: How you doing? I love it when you substitute because you're not only very familiar with all the topics, but you're a classic radio man, and it makes a very nice experience.
3: Well, thank you, Reed. That's very kind of you. I want you to call more often.
4: Flattery will get me somewhere. That's good.
3: What's on your mind today?
4: Well, I'm calling about this situation with the new attorney general candidate because I think it's a four-alarm fire. This is horrible. This isn't just whether this man is a rhino. It's far more dangerous than this. Do you remember what happened in New York State with Letitia James? Yeah. You know, this can lead to all kinds of really horrible trouble. I think the big picture here is that you have folks like George Soros who have made a career, politically speaking, of analyzing with very sophisticated methods where you get the most bang for the buck in disrupting something. And they have targeted attorney generals, district attorneys, yep, all kinds of places. And look what they did in New York State to Donald Trump because of this. Look who's mayor of New York now. This is something that is very dangerous because, as you put it, I think you put your finger on it, Joey, when you said this is a very strange set of circumstances. It has all kinds of warning signs to it. I think there's bigger things afoot because I think the Democrats smell trouble. There's been these Supreme Court rulings that are changing things, the redistricting, the thing with respect to qualifying for votes and showing ID. They're worried about the whole game unraveling for them, so they're going for the back door, the side door, and the dirty tricks.
3: Yeah. You know, good point. I hadn't thought about how George Soros has really been effective dumping millions of dollars in races all around the country for district attorneys and lead prosecutors, and he's been able to change a lot of things in not a good way from my standpoint. I don't know if there's any Soros money involved in this. I haven't seen any of those type of reports, but it is, as I said, it's suspicious that a guy who's spent his career as a Democrat now suddenly has seen the light.
4: And is a very good prosecutor, from what I can tell.
3: He is.
4: Has taken on Very challenging.

0: profile cases and been successful, so you don't, if he turns out to be a rat, he could be a very effective rat, and I don't want to see that.
1: Exactly, yeah. Hey, Reed, appreciate your phone call. Thank you for your kind words again. 800-655-6453. And look, this guy, Pasco, he has been a very effective prosecutor. And he's used that in his appeal to Republicans, because what his response is, well, the Republicans don't want me in there because they know that I'll come after them. And because he has. He prosecuted a big case that ended up bringing down the Speaker of the South Carolina House and other legislative leaders some years ago. I'm not challenging his credentials as a prosecutor. He's a very good prosecutor, but he's still a Democrat prosecutor. He's still a Democrat. If you want to be Attorney General and you've been a Democrat all your life, run as a Democrat. Am I off here? 800-655-6453. Let's go to Mike in Illinois. Welcome to the Mike Gallagher Show.
2: Joey, thank you for taking my call. I'll challenge those credentials because I've seen courtrooms how they've been. And for many of those politicians, courtrooms are business. That's what I mean. You could say they prosecute people. They do right. There's many times we've seen they've done wrong. But
1: yeah.
2: Many of those politicians, if you stick your finger, you wet your finger, you stick your finger in the air, you find out which way the direction of the wind's going.
1: Yeah.
2: That guy is doing that.
1: Yeah.
2: He cannot trust his values.
1: Yeah. Yeah, he understands he can't be elected as a Democrat, so he's running as a Republican. That's what it amounts to. Joey Hudson in for Mike.

0: I've been behind this microphone for over 40 years, and I can honestly say I've never received a bigger response from those who have found Chapter. 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
5: Fox News, I'm Sue Guzman. The U.S. carrying out more self-defense strikes against Iran. Officials say U.S. forces intercepted 4 Iranian attack drones near the Strait of Hormuz. President Trump earlier in the day giving reporters an update on the peace negotiations.
6: Iran is very much intent. They want very much to make a deal so far.

0: They haven't gotten there. We're not satisfied with it, but now we will be. We will be either that or we'll have to just finish the job.
1: President Trump holding a cabinet meeting with members of his administration at the White House Wednesday, talking about the economy. Treasury Secretary Scott Bessent says that oil prices should return to normal once the conflict with Iran comes to an end.
2: In terms of prices, I believe the prices are transitory. Oil will be lower than pre-conflict levels when this ends. Natural gas is already down.
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4: The Washington County, Tennessee.

0: The Board of Education will present a budget to county leaders. This will be the fourth attempt to lock in expenditures. This comes after the county rejected a budget last week, even after the school board cut $5 million off of what was originally a $7 million gap between the original request and expected revenue without additional taxes. The proposal will bring more cuts to the budget in addition to cutting 24 positions. The proposal will be presented to the County Budget Committee Thursday. I'm Jay Patricks.
1: A suspected child predator is the focus of a TBI Most Wanted alert. 41-year-old Michael Dean Marison has warrants for sexual exploitation of a minor, rape, incest, and tampering with evidence issued by the Hawkins County Sheriff's Office. Marison is described as 6 feet 4 inches tall with hazel eyes and brown hair. Any leads on Marison's whereabouts can be made by calling 800-TBI-FIND. I'm Kevin Castle.
2: Second Harvest Food Bank is ramping up its summer hunger relief efforts in Northeast Tennessee. Volunteers will help pack boxes for its summer food program. Second Harvest plans to distribute boxes of food for kids at dozens of sites across the region this summer. Each week, families will receive a box that includes both breakfast and lunch for 7 days. The food bank's goal is to distribute 300,000 boxes across 8 counties of Northeast Tennessee to families with children without access to free or reduced lunch or access to the backpack program this summer. I'm Rick Allen.
0: Tri-Cities weather, some thunderstorms possible early with variable clouds late, overnight low 66. Morning clouds, afternoon sun mid-80s tomorrow, 57 Thursday night, mostly cloudy, 85 Friday. On the hour, on the half, and when it breaks, Super Talk 92.9 Tri-Cities News Talk Leader.
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5: 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We'll put you in queue. Talk as time permits. Text messages, welcome. Emails directly, Joey at JoeyHudson.com. Got a text here, says, listening to you this morning. Wish I could call in, but in a spot where I can't. The texter says, I still can't wrap my head around this one. How can someone claim to be pro-life and conservative while emphatically endorsing Joe Biden? And from what was said publicly, his choice in becoming Republican wasn't even primarily about Biden's abortion policies or his anti-conservative agenda. The issue for him was Biden's choice for Kamala Harris. That raises even more questions. If abortion, religious liberty, judges, and conservative principles were supposedly so important, how does Kamala become the deciding factor instead of the policies themselves? This in reference to David Pasco, the Democrat solicitor in South Carolina, who is switched parties to run as a Republican for a statewide office. Got a lot of you chiming in on this. Let's go back to the phones. Glenn, you're on the Mike Gallagher Show. Welcome. Hey, Glenn, you still with us?
6: Yes, sir. I'm sorry. Good morning. As much as we don't want to admit it, our parents were right on a lot of things. One of them is if you play with snakes, you're going to get bit. The other one is a leopard don't change his spots.
5: Yeah.
6: And yeah, we had that same situation kind of in North Carolina where we sent Tom Tillis instead of Kay Hagan because they said Kay Hagan was going to be bad. Well, I am so sorry I wasted my vote on Tom Tillis, but I can't change that now. And I am looking forward to following this race just to see what happens to your state. I hope it works out well. But it's right out of their playbook, as always. I mean, it's the same playbook, and why can't our people learn from it? I just can't understand it. But yeah, that's all I've got to say. I'll get off the phone and let somebody else get in. Thank you so much for your show.
5: Hey, Glenn, appreciate you listening. 800-655-6453, one line open. We're talking about this candidate for South Carolina Attorney General who President Trump is targeting, not as an endorsement, but warning MAGA voters not to support him. Trump wrote, Pasco is a total fraud and phony and is no friend of our incredible movement. a lifelong Democrat who previously endorsed crooked Joe Biden for president. And this has been part of the narrative in my home state of South Carolina over this this David Pasco, a solicitor who has been elected always as a Democrat, but realized that the state demographics favored a Republican candidate for attorney general, so he conveniently switched parties when he filed to run for attorney general. The president seems to suspect foul play here, to say the least. 800-655-6453. Dennis is in Chicago. Welcome, Dennis.
7: Well, thank you very much. Yeah, I'm living in a city that I have loved for years with all my heart. And as I watch our mayor and our governor with their lawless, godless ideologies destroy it, it breaks my heart. So I'm very happy to be here today. We're talking to you, and thank you for this show. The only way I would believe in this man is if he could prove, I'm a born-again believer in Jesus Christ. Jesus changed my life, a helpless sinner when I was 20 years old. The only way that I would believe this man is if he could prove that he repented before the Lord God and repented of his sins and trusted Christ to save him. And the Lord hit him upside the head and said, for years, even though you've been a good prosecutor, you have been serving Satan through the Democratic Party. So get your act in place. Now you belong to me. Any other way, I would never trust this man for anything.
5: Yeah, interesting. Dennis, I just received another text message, and it shows a flyer that was sent out, and the texter saying that David Pasco endorsed

0: 1st and fundraised for a pro-abortion candidate in South Carolina in 2024. And it shows a photo of an invitation to a fundraiser for this this lady who supports abortions. That's kind of contrary to the Republican platform, isn't it?
1: Yes, it is. Well, I live in Old Town in Chicago, and the block from where I live is an abortion clinic. I'm almost 80. I don't play games anymore. And you have to be so lovingly and sweet. Well, loving is also telling the truth. I've gone up to some of these people that are the guards at the doors, and I tell them, when you stand before Almighty God, if you don't repent, you are going to be culpable as if you committed all of these atrocities, as if you butchered these children yourself. And that's the truth. And I don't want them to be hurt. I want them to repent. My friend, we need a mass repentance in this country. And who's to blame? The evangelical church. We're a bunch of cowards from the pulpit. They're afraid to lose membership, and they don't preach the truth. Well, I'm done with that. So thank you for your show.
0: Preach it, Brother Dennis. Appreciate your phone call. Look, we need revival. That's what we need in our country's revival. Let's stay on the phones. Brent is in South Carolina. Welcome, Brent.
2: Hey, how you doing, Joey?
0: I'm wonderful. Hope you are. What's your take on all this?
2: I kind of look at it more on the common sense level. The fellow that called in about Soros, that took it a little bit deeper than how I was looking at it. But, we're trying to close the primaries so that we got Republicans running as Republicans. And then this cat's going to go and become a Republican all of a sudden? I don't buy that. If someone wants to change parties, run as a Republican, you need to do that 4 or 5 years before the office you're wanting to run for. Let us see some voting history. Let's see that you are in alignment with us. This is too big of a gamble just because someone said, oh, hey, I'm with you guys now. You know, I'm not the brightest cat around, but Democrats have been lying for a long time. And our problem as Republicans, we play by the rules. And, I'm not trying to say we need to be out there breaking the rules or anything like that, but we need to change the rules to where they're more not necessarily strict in our favor, but just more strict, more defined, more keeping the cheating from happening, because anyone can say they're one thing and do something else when no one's looking.
0: Well, Brent, we had a pretty we had a chance at closing the primaries this year, a couple of bills in the legislature and some hot debate over that. One of the bills, and one of my legislator friends was telling me this story just the other day, one of the bills would have prevented David Pasco from running because it had a provision in it that you had to have voted in a Republican primary, two out of the last three Republican primaries, in order to qualify to run as a Republican candidate. And I'm told by my legislator friends that Pasco had some Republicans in the legislature objecting to that, and it was one of the reasons that neither bill made it through, because they were objecting to that because it would have prevented this guy from running as a Republican.
2: Yeah, and we can go a little bit further with that. Jim Clyburn's out, and so now they're trying to insert this guy.
0: Oh yeah,
2: and are we going to be dumb enough? Are we going to be dumb enough to allow it?
0: I hope we're not. I hope we're not. Appreciate your phone call. 800-655 Mike. 800-655-6453. Love to get your take. Joey Hudson, in for Mike today.
3: From Focus Features and the producers of Darkest Hour comes the new movie Pressure, the untold true story of D-Day. In the 72 hours leading up to the largest seaborne invasion in history, General Dwight D. Eisenhower faced an impossible decision that would determine the fate of the war. As Allied forces prepared to land, two massive storms converge over Normandy. Behind closed doors with the clock ticking, General Eisenhower must decide, send 300,000 men into nature's unforgiving fury or delay and risk losing the war itself. There's no safe option, only consequences. One decision would change the world forever. This Friday, experience a powerful and inspiring story of courage, sacrifice, and the mission that gave the free world hope. Starring Andrew Scott, Brendan Fraser, Kerry Condon, and Damian Lewis. Pressure is filled with thrilling tension from beginning to end, and without a doubt, it must be seen on the big screen.

0: Pressure, the untold true story of D-Day, rated PG-13, may be inappropriate for children under 13, only in theaters this Friday, with special engagements in Dolby Cinema.
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1: Joey Hudson in for Mike. I love it when you guys text me. And you can always text. 800-655-6453 is the text line. I love your emails too, Joey at joeyhudson.com. But sometimes your text, you just get right down to it. take no prisoner. I got a text that says, please get to the Biden story. I've been waiting on it for now. You spent all this time talking about South Carolina. Oh, all right. So the Biden story. Look, I've already talked about the Biden story before, so maybe you missed it. But former President Joe Biden says he's going to sue the Department of Justice. He's trying to bar the release of audio recordings and transcripts of private conversations with his biographer in 2016 and 2017. Now, some of you texted earlier when I mentioned this that he doesn't want him released because he doesn't want us to hear the

0: kill Joe Biden, and I assume that that's probably the case. The lawsuit, which is filed in the federal court in Washington, D.C., comes as the department's plan to release these audio recordings on June the 15th. The U.S. House Judiciary Committee, along with the Heritage Foundation, have been seeking these audio recordings as part of a FOIA request. The foundation sought them after they were used as part of then Special Counsel Robert Hur's 2023 investigation into how Biden handled classified documents. Remember that? And Hur decided not to file any charges against Biden, even though he had files by his Corvette in his garage. But yet they went after Donald Trump. So the department fought the Heritage Foundation's request for the records as exempt from the Freedom of Information Act until President Trump took office. When he won in 2024, it announced that they were going to release them. Now Joe Biden does not want you and me to hear them. And I can imagine why. I can imagine Joe Biden absolutely does not want us to hear him talking to the guy who was writing his biography. The recordings, we're told, were made in Biden's home. They were part of the writing process for his 2017 memoir, Promise Me, Dad, A Year of Hope, Hardship, and Purpose. It detailed Biden's relationship with his son, Beau, who he says made him promise to run for president. And Joe Biden has told the story many times that it was because of that conversation with Beau Biden that he got into the race to begin with. So there it is. That's the Biden story. Hope everybody is happy. 800-655-6453. 800-655-MIKE. You can call. We'll put you in queue. We'll talk as time permits. Your text messages are welcome, too. Let's go back to the phones where we have Colin in Portland, Oregon. How are you?
1: I'm doing great, Joey. Thanks for having me on. I really appreciate that.
0: Sure. What's on your mind?
1: Well, you know, this read this screen, and then you brought up the interesting that candidate was his name Paxton.
0: Pasco. Pasco, yeah.
1: Pasco, I'm sorry. Yeah, my bad. I'm an independent. I'm a moderate. I grew up in a Democratic family. I realized how corrupt they were, and I think both parties are corrupt. So I could make the same argument for Donald Trump when he switched from Democrat to Republican, because it was a better path to the White House. Mm-hmm. So I don't blame people for switching parties, because I don't think any of the other parties. I think what voters should do is defund the parties. And, you know, do not become a member, and certainly don't get money.
0: Yeah. Mm-hmm. Well, you know, one of the requirements and one of the bills that my home state was considering on closing primaries would have had a provision. If you were not registered with either party, you could register the day you voted, but you would, you know, you would then have to maintain your membership, I guess you could say, in that party after you'd voted in that party's primary. In other words, you couldn't vote in one and then go vote in the other. You had to, if you voted in Republican primary, you had to continue to vote in Republican primary during that election cycle. You know, outside of the election cycle, you could vote in any primary you wanted to.
1: Well, that makes sense, because you can only vote once in one primary. I mean, you can't. Well, I mean, I don't think you should be able to vote for two candidates, if that's what you're saying. I think you should be able to vote for any candidate, but certainly not, you know, vote for the Democrat and a Republican. That's not a vote.
0: No. What they were trying.
1: And if it allows people to vote outside of their normal registration, then I'm all for voter participation.
0: Yeah. Well, and that's true.
1: That's
0: everybody
1: what
0: needs
1: we don't
0: that.
1: Have now with these closed primaries. You lock the majority of voters out of the process, because the majority of voters are independent in this country now.
0: Yeah.
1: It didn't used to be that way. I've watched this my whole life, Joey.
0: Oh, yeah.
1: And I've watched the propaganda, and I've watched one side put the other side. You got people calling the other side, just because of the D or an R, really hideous names.
0: Yeah.
1: And that's
0: yeah.
1: not true.
0: Yeah, we certainly

We have bad apples in both parties. I agree with that. To clarify, though, what it meant was, let's say you vote in the Republican primary, and there's a runoff. You would have to vote in that Republican primary in that runoff. You could not go and vote in the Democrat primary for a runoff in that. So, you know, there were a lot of look. It didn't pass. Neither bill to close primaries in South Carolina passed, so it's a moot point for this year. But it's a topic that hopefully will be brought back up, because I do think that, and one of the provisions too said that you know, again, if you're running for office, you had to have voted two out of the last three primaries in the party that you wanted to run for, and that's a provision that's in there now, that if you want to be a party officer, if you go to a reorg meeting with the Democrat Party, the Republican Party, and you want to be an officer, they will look to verify that you voted in that party's primary two out of the last three times. And if you did not, you do not qualify to be a party officer. Now, you can eventually qualify. You just have to vote in primaries to prove that you are a Republican or a Democrat. And I think that's fair enough. I think that's fair enough. I think that if you're going to be a leader in either party, you have to show that you are committed to that party, that you're committed to what that party stands for. And as I get back to this candidate in South Carolina who's getting a lot of attention because he's been a lifelong Democrat but decided to run for one of the highest positions in the state, the Attorney General, in a party that he knows he would have to be a Republican to be elected. There hasn't been a Democrat elected to a statewide office in a couple of decades in South Carolina, to put it in perspective. And that's why he chose to run as a Republican. And there was nothing to prevent him from doing so. But ultimately, and this is the good news, ultimately, just as the caller a minute ago suggested, the voters get to decide. I don't get to decide. The voters in South Carolina would decide if he is Republican or not. If they elect him, then fine. If they choose one of the two other candidates who have had a long history of being a Republican, then I think I think it proves the point. I think people will let him know they caught on to his little scheme. Thanks to the team. Thank you for being with us today. I'm back again tomorrow as Mike is on vacation. Lots of breaking news for you. Joey Hudson in for Mike.

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2: Against Iran. I'm Sue Guzman, Fox News. And the U.S. official saying the military launched additional self-defense strikes against Tehran, intercepting four Iranian attack drones near the Strait of Hormuz and striking a nearby drone control station to prevent a fifth. It comes as peace talks continue. President Trump earlier saying there have been no talks regarding easing sanctions against Tehran.
3: We have control of money that they claim is theirs. We'll keep control of that money. And when they behave properly and when they do what's right, we'll let them have their money. But right now, we're not doing that. And it's not, one thing is not contingent on the other.
2: Kuwait, meanwhile, says it is facing a missile and drone attack as the shaky ceasefire in the Iran conflict was again challenged. Kuwait's military making the announcement without providing further details on what had been targeted. Kuwait has repeatedly come under fire from Iran and Iranian-backed Shiite militias in Iraq during the conflict. Two people now dead in the chemical tank explosion in Washington state.
4: Longview Fire Department Battalion Chief Matt Amos said Wednesday began recovery efforts in the deadly accident at Nippon Dynawave Packaging. He said those who are missing, once they're found,
5: they'll undergo decontamination before being transported to the Cowlitz County Coroner's Office for identification.
4: That is where families will be notified. County Fire Chief Scott Goldstein said even though it's believed hundreds of thousands of gallons of chemicals left the imploded tank,
6: there is no air or community-based risk. And I said earlier, there is no risk to the Longview City water supply.
4: The specific cause is still not known. Gurnall Scott, Fox News.
2: And U.S. officials telling Fox News investigators are asking the Bahamas for permission to send dive teams to new areas of the sea to search for Lynette Hooker's body, who went missing while she and her husband were on a boat. 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
2: Alabama is taking its case over congressional redistricting to the Supreme Court.
10: Alabama officials are now asking the U.S. Supreme Court to issue a stay of the federal appeals panel block of a Republican-friendly congressional districts map. That map was first crafted by Alabama lawmakers in 2023, who now want to use it in light of the recent Supreme Court ruling against altering how the Voting Rights Act treats the use of race in crafting electoral district maps. Alabama is hoping for a ruling by June 1st. The state is just one embroiled in court battles over partisan redistricting, as both the GOP and Democrats are attempting to maximize their chances in winning U.S. House seats in the fall. Evan Brown, Fox News.
2: Final security preparations for the FIFA World Cup are underway, but the Department of Homeland Security says the shutdown hampered its readiness. Fox's Bill Malusian reports.
11: Customs and Border Protection remains unfunded, operating only on limited money from the One Big Beautiful Bill. TSA, which had 8% of its workforce quit during the shutdown, needs 6 months to train new hires and deploy them to airports. New Jersey Congresswoman Nellie Poe introduced the Save the World Cup Act, a bill that would ban ICE from conducting civil immigration enforcement.

0: enforcement within 1 mile of FIFA matches or festivities. In a statement, she says, quote, "When I recently asked the head of ICE directly for a simple assurance that they would stay away from the games, he refused. That is unacceptable. So my legislation draws a firm line on the pitch. No ICE raids."
1: President Trump has said the National Guard will stay in Washington. The attorneys general in New York and New Jersey launching an investigation into ticket pricing. And actor Matthew Perry's personal assistant has been sentenced to more than 3 years now for his role in the ketamine drug death of the Friends star. I'm Sue Guzman. This is Fox News.
2: Tri-Cities forecast rain, possibly a thunderstorm. That will continue for your Wednesday. High 82, low 61. More rain, possibly a thunderstorm Thursday. High 82, low 56. 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
3: They're trying to act like they're conservative or Republican, so you let your guard down, and then they fill your mind with BS. 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
4: The world's number one state sponsor of terror never obtains a nuclear weapon, and they won't. Under the leadership of Vice President J.D. Vance, very proud of this, the White House task force to eliminate fraud is waging war on waste, fraud, theft, and abuse like nobody's ever seen before. He looks like Elliot Ness. Do you ever see Elliot Ness? I'm telling you, the guys are up there, we're all central casting, they're standing behind. What a group of people. No, it looks like a movie. I'm going to make a movie out of it, I think. And they're finding billions and billions and billions of dollars. And I just said, that's good. He said, you haven't seen anything yet. Just said that. And, you know, if he does really great, we'll have a balanced budget without having to do anything. This is the kind of money they stole. They're crooks. They're thieves. And I hope that Todd is going to do a real job. These are crooked people. These are thieves. This isn't like a mistake. Just talking about one person, he got hundreds of thousands, millions of dollars for securing one man, for taking care of one elderly man. He was a service. He got paid millions of dollars for taking care of one man. Total crook. They're all crooks. The Somalians, what they've done to Minnesota, the Somalians, crooked as hell. Ilhan Omar, crooked as hell. They're all crooks. And we got them. We got them. Now we're putting the clamps on. But boy, I tell you, that's an impressive group of guys that you have behind you. I was watching that, and a couple of very strong women, too. But I was watching that last night. I said, I'm proud of you guys. In 2 months, we've exposed tens of billions of dollars of defrauded taxpayer money, prosecuted numerous fraudsters, Todd, and stopped billions of suspicious.
3: We're listening to POTUS speaking live from the White House. And we're going to go over some of what he says here in just a moment when he wraps.
4: I've never seen anything like it. The kind of just hundreds of billions of dollars was stolen. And no other administration would do what we're doing. They'd let it go. Everybody was getting rich. And I think we have a chance to save Social Security without doing anything to it by just the numbers of fraudulent people on Social Security, people that are 115 years old. 125 years old, getting payments. It's funny, I said, no, do those payments get turned back? No, they accept them. Well, somebody's getting the payment. It's not a person that's 125 years old. But that's the least of it. The numbers that we're finding out, we have great people at Social Security. We're going to make our Social Security so strong, so good, that you've never seen anything like it. We're going to protect. I said right from the beginning, we're going to protect our people in Social Security. If the Democrats ever got in, you wouldn't have said Social Security would be bankrupt. People wouldn't be getting anything. Last week, they took down two of the largest Medicaid fraud cases in Minnesota history, as well as the largest autism fraud case ever charged by the federal government. You saw that with millions of dollars just being stolen. Everybody had autism. Everybody had autism, they said. It was incredible, actually. And I've just seen I see what they're doing. You haven't seen anything yet. So congratulations, JD. Be vicious like they are. They're violent people. They're violent, vicious scum. Before asking Vice President Vance to speak about these efforts, I want to express our tremendous gratitude to our outgoing Director of National Intelligence, Tulsi Gabbard, who's a terrific person, actually.
3: So POTUS right now in the White House going over some of the fraud And is he going to say anything else? I mean, it'd be great to get a read out of this stuff in advance.

but, you know, if you don't kiss the ass of the inner circle, you don't get it. Doesn't matter if you like POTUS or not. That's the truth of it. You got a bunch of flunkies from K Street that kind of run that part of the show. Welcome again to the radio program, Dana Loesch, with you. We're at the top of this first hour of the show, and we got to go over Texas's elections. We got to go over some Islamist stuff. There's a few things that we got to hit today to get you set up for the remainder of your week. And of course, we just observed Memorial Day, had all of that. And some really heartwarming stuff that happened over Memorial Day as well. There were certain things that I was retweeting. So welcome again to the program. And the latest, Iran and the elections. What do y'all want to, what all you want to hit first? You want to hit the elections first? Yeah. Because Texas elections were very interesting. And we ended up getting, I think a big portion of what grassroots wanted. And then with Democrats, they had a lot of their crazy that were blown out, including this one chick, the Galinda chick that we talked about, who wanted to put everybody in concentration camps. That didn't really go over so well for her in that election. So where to start? John Cornyn was blown out of the water. For all the people, and we'll talk about this later, that complained about to Jews and AIPAC, guess what? The AIPAC candidate got defeated. Oh, I guess you can't use that argument anymore. Oh, shucks. Got to go find some other Al Sharpton like boogeyman to rattle for relevance. Oh, no. It's true, though. So really wild to see the turnout, because I think only actually in more urban areas did John Cornyn kind of pose somewhat of a success and stack the numbers up. But everywhere else, Ken Paxton took it. I mean, double digits. I think it was a stomping. I think that's pretty safe to say. I mean, just got stomped. And I think, you know, obviously you can tell why POTUS felt comfortable giving his endorsement when he did. I think he was waiting to see some of the, you know, how close it was going to be going into it, because that's the last thing that POTUS needed, was, especially with a race that visible and that incredibly important. But clobbering, a stomping, I mean, just wild. And one of the reasons I'm so fascinated by this is because in 2020, Trump's, I guess, it's not really a measure of support, but rather enthusiasm for policy that was kind of absent in 2020. And in Texas, with split ticket voting, you ended up having Cornyn that racked up more votes in the state than Trump did in his bid, which was kind of wild. And now, you know, life comes at you fast. Now you have, I mean, Cornyn just, it was bad. Dallas County was supposed to be the county that saved him, because he always performed well in Dallas County. Cornyn has always performed well. And I think Paxton's people were just anticipating that Dallas County would be just a big loss for them. And it wasn't. It was actually a huge thing. Cornyn didn't run away with it like he was supposed to. I mean, just an absolute stomping. And there's a number of things that go into this. Texans were not pleased with Cornyn's performance. Texans were very upset over things like Cornyn's work with Amnesty, his work on gun control. I talked to you about that last week. With the, it's a stupidly named Bipartisan Community Whatever Act, which is neither bipartisan nor about safe communities. But he had worked on that to make it, the excuse that his office gave, let me tell you, the excuse that his office gave was that it was to make it less of a penalty, make it to where it wasn't going to be as bad. He was going to soften the gun control in the bill. That was the excuse that was given. And it didn't do any of those things. I just think he was just trying to hold on to his reins of influence while also kind of massaging it a little bit and trying to mainstream it for the rest of the populace, which did not go over well, and people didn't forgive him over it. So that's ultimately one of the things that you saw last night. The Second Amendment vote was very motivated against John Cornyn and very motivated in favor of Ken Paxton. I think also the pushback against Sharia was a major part of it. I can't tell you how many people that I heard from in my county, Tarrant County, that was one of their biggest

things. They didn't think that Cornyn was strong enough in terms of pushing back against Sharia, which has been trying to take root in North Texas for longer than most people realize. It's a real thing. So there were a number of things that voters felt that Cornyn fell short of and did not deliver and was underwhelming. And those couple of issues were just some of them. I think people thought Paxton was more engaged. I think that they believed that he had demonstrated a better conservative record. And they really felt that he was in it and fighting. And all of that stuff matters. That's part of the visibility campaign of it. It all matters. So now we have these guys that are just going to be straggling around until the new Congress is moved in, sworn in. So they could make it difficult, though. That's the thing. I hope people realize, especially when you look at POTUS's foreign policy, that time is of the essence and there isn't a lot of it left. We're getting ready to go into the midterm cycle. And if Trump cannot get his objectives, it can't all be by executive order. This Congress has been, especially this Republican Congress, has been worthless and passing things. And we're all going to feel the brunt of it. God forbid if a Republican is defeated in 28 and we end up having a Democrat. All of this stuff, you're going to see perhaps the biggest undoing by executive order, maybe in presidential history. It's going to be insane. So these are all things to keep in mind. So the turnout was pretty good yesterday for the vote. A lot of people early voted. I mean, Paxton was leading in early votes. He was leading in day of votes. He overperformed in Dallas County. He won the election. So the election day vote, he took 87% of the in-person election day vote. I mean, Cornyn performed better in early voting, but he still was outpaced by Paxton during early voting. So that's just bad. I have to tell you, too, I thought it was very interesting. I shared this on my personal Facebook page some time ago because life comes at you fast. I remember back during my Tea Party days. Oh, gosh. I think the peak of it was in 2012. And I remember I was very critical of Mitt Romney because he was establishment. He created Obamacare in Massachusetts. His team was very upset with me bringing that up. They tried to get me canned from CNN. So I've been fighting the establishment longer than the people bitching on social media about the establishment have, especially if they're woke Rikers. It's been going on for a long time. And I will never forget this one operative based in Austin got so mad at me, called me all kinds of names on X, referred to me as like some Tea Party hillbilly is what I was referred to as, which I actually thought was kind of cool. And then, you know, I ignored him at the time. And then a couple of years passed and it was like he was trying to thaw the ice and he would repost some of my stuff and try to reach out. And I still didn't respond. And then Cornyn got into this very tense runoff with Paxton, and he reached out again saying, oh, we'd love it if you had any words of support for Cornyn. And I didn't respond again. And then now I see that this guy has suffered because he was Cornyn's campaign guy. He was his campaign guy. I don't forget. I'm not joking when I say that. And so I watched this guy potentially lose his career last night. It was the biggest loss of his professional, maybe personal life. And his bosses, I don't know what his boss is going to do now. I don't know what Cornyn's going to do. Maybe he can go into think tankerism or be a consultant somewhere. Who knows? But I watched this guy. Somebody posted a photo of him very, very sad at the sparsely attended Cornyn at watch party. And I just thought, life comes at you fast. Very, very fast. And I'm just saying, a lot of people who've been kind of nasty to me in the past have been greatly humbled and not even by my hand. So I'm just saying, life comes at you fast. All right, we've got a lot more on the way. We've got headlines coming up as we move. 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
24: And now, all of the news you would probably miss. It's time for Dana's Quick Five.
25: All right, so first up, this, I thought the Hoover Dam, this is really cool. So the Hoover Dam is doing something neat. They're lighting up the dam. They did it over Memorial Day weekend, and it was pretty cool. They put had the flag like projected onto the dam. It was this huge display that they had. Interior Secretary Doug Burgum posted a video on it, and it had a patriotic song and lyrics. And but they were projecting like colors, and then they had the flag that they had draped over it. Okay, so here's what I find fascinating: the flag that they draped over it is 2,000 pounds. Just imagine that for a minute.
26: That's a ton of freedom.
25: It's a ton of freedom. It's a lot of yardage of freedom. Took a week to sew it just to get it ready. It previously flew at Indianapolis Colts and Las Vegas Raiders games. They said it's the most ambitious long-duration installation ever put together of its type at the site. So that was pretty cool. Also, let me pull this up. This is important, too. Joe Biden is now apparently suing the DOJ to block the release of audio recordings connected to the special counsel probe. So he's apparently, and remember, everybody wanted to know what he sounded like during that because the transcript was bad. And remember, they were editing the transcript to make him sound more coherent, I guess, or sentient. I don't know however you want to put it. That's exactly what somebody who's totally innocent does, right?

0: What it sounds like. China launches synthetic human embryos to space station. I feel like I've seen this movie. They were wondering whether or not humans can survive and reproduce in space. So they say, is it going to be? I mean, okay, how do you figure that out if you're doing it on the space station? Well, duh. But it's like after. You know, are you trying to look at the effects of zero gravity or whatever that may have on gestation? Like, what is the point of it? I mean, it's China. Do they really think it all the way through like that? Let's be real. Probably not. So they sent a batch of synthetic human embryos to its space station to explore human development in space. Mm-hmm. Stick with us. We got elections. So Preborn's Mother's Day challenge has been extended until May 31st. 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
2: Thursday edition, Clay and Buck. You won't want to miss it. 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What is happening with the Strait of Hormuz? 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Harmeet will discuss her investigation of UCLA and the lawsuit over anti-Semitism on that campus. All that and more Thursday edition, Clay and Buck.
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3: News. I'm Ted Linder. The U.S. has carried out more self-defense strikes against Iran. Officials say U.S. forces intercepted four Iranian attack drones near the Strait of Hormuz. Crews resumed searching for nine missing workers at a factory in Longview, Washington, after a chemical tank explosion this week killed two other workers.
4: The remaining roughly 25,000 gallons is contained in the tank, is leaking slowly out of the tank.
3: That's Fire Chief Scott Goldstein. President Trump on Wednesday holding a cabinet meeting with members of his administration at the White House discussing the economy. Treasury Secretary Scott Bessent said President Trump and oil prices should return to normal once the conflict with Iran comes to an end.
5: In terms of prices, I believe the prices are transitory. Oil will be lower than pre-conflict levels when this ends. Natural gas is already down.
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6: Two men are accused of causing $10,000 worth of damage to a car wash located at a limestone convenience store. 38-year-old Joshua Jones and 42-year-old Charles Adam Bernard are each charged with burglary and theft following the incident at Johnny's Market off Highway 11W. Deputies said the store's surveillance footage captured the two men stealing tools and equipment and damaging a coin machine on the property. Bernard faces additional charges, including possession of burglary tools after he was arrested in Greene County. I'm Kevin Castle.
7: A $2 million bond was set Tuesday afternoon for 19-year-old Moreland Orville Whiteley in connection with 18-year-old Jalen Burleson's death. Whiteley is charged with first-degree murder and possession of a firearm during the commission of a felony after Carter County Sheriff's Office responded to the shooting just after 4 a.m. Friday. Whiteley's previous offenses include aggravated assault and reckless endangerment. Nearly a week ago, Whiteley was convicted of a DUI, felony evading arrest, and possession of a firearm. The judge set Whiteley's bond at $2 million. I'm Jay Patricks.
8: 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I'm Rick Allen.
9: Tri-Cities forecast, rain, possibly a thunderstorm. That will continue for your Wednesday, high 82, low 61. More rain, possibly a thunderstorm Thursday, high 82, low 56. On the hour, on the half, and when it breaks, Super Talk 92.9. 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

0: Every 65 seconds, someone in the United States develops Alzheimer's disease. Many don't even know it.
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2: We could have just come in with audio soundbite one, but they tell us they don't like that when we do it. So let's just play it now and come in with cut one.
3: What? Tonight, we just sent a Texas-sized message to Washington. Yeah! I said it in March, and I'll say it again now. Today, change was on the ballot, and change won. Let me be clear, this is not just my win, this is your win. We just proved that this Senate seat doesn't belong to Washington. It belongs to you, the hardworking men and women of this state.
2: There it is. Big victory for Ken Paxton yesterday. And I just have to say, I'm going to keep bringing this up because it's because I'm going to. The woke Reich also had another big blow because their narrative is that AIPAC owns everything except AIPAC backed John Cornyn. And guess what? John Cornyn didn't win. Aww. He lost by a lot, Kane, as we were talking about. A lot.
4: But the Jew money.
2: Yeah, I was told that the Jews were buying his seat. And I guess, you know, I've heard that they're all powerful. They're like the Wizard of Oz. You know, in fact, a woke Reicher told me, maybe this is true, I don't know, that the Wizard of Oz was actually about the Jews. I don't know. I mean, it's just what somebody in the woke Reich said. Feel bad for them because their mother's their aunt. It's one of those situations. You know what I mean? All right. So big. It was a big upset yesterday with that. Texas voters, they absolutely made it very, very clear. And I was telling you a little bit about where some of the overperformance, because Paxton, I always thought Paxton was going to pull. So the question is this. The question isn't whether or not Paxton can win the race. The question is how many resources are going to be spent to make sure that it's by a sizable enough of a margin. That's the big question, because you don't want to get into a situation where you have a number of battleground races that, because the Republican Party can't handle it. Let's be honest. I don't know who's steering the ship at the RNC, but they couldn't find their Uranus from a hole in the ground. They couldn't. The planet, Kane. Okay. We're talking about appreciation of space.
4: Appreciate the clarity.
2: You're welcome. Gasp at me like some Baptist, just centenarian sitting over there. Good night. Clutching your pearls and her smelling salts. But still, this was, by the way, this was Cornyn last night at his watch party. We'll put it like that. This is cut six. Watch.
5: I've spent most of my time in the Senate building the Republican Party in Texas and in the U.S. Senate. And I've always supported the Republican ticket. And I intend to do so again in this general election.
2: Okay, well, good for him. Did he actually say Paxton's name?
4: No.
2: It's the Republican ticket. So, yeah, the woke Reich, they had their, I mean, for everything that they said, AIPAC was defeated last night. And, I mean, this race was called at 6 p.m. They were calling the race for Paxton. I mean, moments before the polls closed, because you could see immediately, especially with a lot of the early vote, you knew exactly where it was coming in and how. I mean, 50, when they had 59% of the vote in, Paxton, it was 60. He was like almost double Cornyn's total. He was plus 26, 63. To 37 at the time. And it was very, very interesting. Oh, by the way, you know who else lost his primary?
4: Who?
2: Y'all remember Al Green and Not the Good One?
4: Oh, yeah.
2: It's like the Wolfman. He had like the craziest. I don't understand the trimming of the facial hair. That never made sense to me. He always had his long hair and he wore a ponytail and he was a little crazy. He was the guy who got kicked out of the chamber multiple times. Wasn't it? It was during one of the State of the Unions.
4: Yep.
2: And he had gotten up and was yelling at Trump, and he was escorted out of the chamber because he kept getting up and yelling him. And he always had like a cane that I don't really think that he used for walking cane. I don't. It seemed like it was a prop.
4: Yeah. A prop and potentially
2: like a pit stick.
4: A weapon.
2: Also that. I mean, I get a little nervous when I see canes on the floor of the house. You know what I mean?

And not the amazing Cane's chicken and not my producer Cane. I mean, like actual walking Cane's, if you know the history. So, yeah, he lost his congressional seat in Texas. And he was out. By the way, he got beaten by a guy, Christian Menefee, 68 to 31. And that was after they had like 75% of the vote, and it got worse from there. That's pretty bad. So there were definitely some, I mean, crazy was off the menu last night. Let's just put it like that. Because in addition, again, so you had that woke Reich, or that didn't do very well. You also had the lady who said she was going to put American Zionists into concentration centers. She was defeated. Texas said no thank you to the crazy yesterday. That's exactly what happened. So that woman, what was her face? Maureen Galindo. She was going challenge. She and Johnny Garcia were facing off in the 35th congressional district. But here's the problem: 59 to 40. That's way too close for that kind of crazy to me. I know we're supposed to be like rah-rah, spike the football, but there's something that sticks out to me more than just her losing. It's the she. Kane, it's not a lot. That's 59 to 40. She's literally a raging, she's a damn Nazi. She wants to put people who think Israel has a right to just merely exist into literally concentration centers, is what she called them. Because, see, if you call it a center and not a camp, it's totally not like the Nazis. I don't know if you guys knew that, but it's different. Woke Reich rules, I guess. That bothers me that it was that close. So they said no to crazy, but there were enough people who actually, I guess, thought that that was an acceptable proposition and they voted for it. That's a terrifying thing to think of. So she ended up losing. She was bonkers, absolutely bonkers. And then, of course, the attorney general race, Mays Middleton versus Chip Roy. Now, I like Chip Roy in this. Nothing against Mays Middleton. He was going to be on the show with us on Friday, but he wasn't able to make that first hour work. They had reached out, I think, like right the night before, and we were going to try to get him on because I had questions. Because my understanding is, I don't know if he has practical experience in the courtroom, but all I know is I don't care. I don't want a Democrat to win it. I don't care if the Republican nominee for attorney general in Texas has five heads and no toes. I don't care. I don't care if he's purple. I don't care. So long as you're not a Marxist, I literally don't care. That's my rule. Just don't be a Marxist. Don't come after our rights. So that was a big, and he has not filed to run again for House, Congressman Roy. So he's out after this session. He's out. So that's it. And then Thomas Massie refiled, breaking his own term limits pledge. He had signed a pledge about term limits and then decided immediately to break it because if you're woke Reich, then the rules don't apply to you. He's going to do that after he gets back from, where's he in? Costa Rica? With Marjorie Traylor Greene. Sorry, Marjorie Traitor Greene. He's there with her. That's kind of awkward. I can't imagine a more insufferable get together. Can you imagine? You're in a, I mean, the idea that you're in a paradise, you're in an island of paradise is ruined by the company. Just throwing that out there. But big wins, some pretty big wins yesterday with the elections. Now, here's the thing that a lot of people are going to bring up to you. And you're going to hear this over and over again as we roll into the general election, right? One of the things you're going to hear is that, well, James Tallarico, he talks about Christian stuff, and Ken Paxton has the baggage with his divorce, etc. There's something that sticks out to me, and I've used this specifically when criticizing him before, James Tallarico before, because James Tallarico is, the whole point with choosing him as the candidate for the left is that they wanted to show you that they had some people on the left who weren't crazy like AOC and didn't make crazy eyes and didn't scream. They needed someone who has the, well, optically at least, the temperament, someone who speaks calmly with a smile, like a Ned Flanders guy. So what if they thought,
we could find this Ned Flanders type character and then dump in his brain all of our poisonous Marxist ideology. Well, they found that with James Tallarico, right? He's more conniving than Bader O'Rourke. And that's where Democrats

0: messed up. They always put these dumb dudes out there, right? Or these women that were like, I had a million abortions, what? Because nothing's more attractive to the voter than someone who treats her vagina like a clown car for, you know, and it has a body count higher than Jim Jones. And I mean, just saying. So it's a real observation. But he looks, how do I put it? Because this isn't the word I want. Safe. You know what I mean? For independent voters that want to vote maybe Republican because they identify more with that platform, but they also are afraid to vote Republican. So they look at people like Tallarico. Here's a guy who seems pretty innocuous, right? Look at his nerdy hair. He dresses like a nerd. He looks like he has that Lego press-on hair from the, remember the early Lego days with the minifigs? Oh, yeah. And he could snap the hair on. And it was always the same kind of like 80s sort of hair. And he looks like that. He's got Lego hair, right? He seems very innocuous until you hear him speak. Until you hear the things that he says. Until you hear him try to riff off him being a pastor and Jesus loves abortions and the way that he butchers and perverts scripture even more than the Quran does. Well, I mean, it's pretty amazing to watch that, but it's also a huge, huge, huge negative. If you're someone who's considering, if you think that Ken Paxton's transgressions are bad, Tallarico's, if you were really being honest and consistent with yourself, Tallarico's are explicitly what is discussed often in New Testament. I mean, it's basically a double wrong. You have a guy who's masquerading as a shepherd who's leading people astray. Surely I don't have to tell you what James says about that, what Matthew says about that. Surely I don't have to go through every bit of New Testament scripture and discuss all of the different ways that that's considered to be so heinously bad that a special punishment is reserved for those type of people. And you don't want to be anywhere around them when God delivers his judgment. Just saying. So if you wanted to actually compare, because heresy is being a heretic and saying things that he is saying is inexcusable, and it is an evil that is an evil being perpetuated against others. Paxton, I mean, you could argue Paxton just did stuff to himself. Paxton, yes, we're not getting into that argument. It is what it is. These are the candidates we have. So we're looking at these candidates specifically and their wrongs. You have a guy who's purposefully leading people to hell, and he is lying to you about what scripture says, and he is misrepresenting to you Christ's actual teachings. It is a heresy of which some of the most awful punishment biblically is reserved. And you're comparing that to, I'm not saying that there are different levels or, well, his sins were, but his sin actually is what you're talking about. Leading people astray, leading them down an ungodly path with perverted scripture. It is very satanic. So that, to me, there's no excuse for it. I mean, this guy, some of the stuff that this guy has said, for instance, cut 8, listen to this. This is heinous.
1: I trust Texas women to make decisions about their own bodies, to shape their own destinies in consultation with their family members, their doctors, their faith leaders. I don't believe that's a place for government. I don't believe it's a place for politicians. I don't believe it's a place for the state. And that's a belief I hold, not despite my faith, but because of my faith. Jesus never talks about abortion. The Bible is silent on abortion.
0: The Bible is absolutely not silent on abortion. Now, that's a lie. Another lie right there. The Bible is absolutely not. I mean, for crying out loud, Psalm 139:13-16, for you formed my inward parts. You knitted me together in my mother's womb. I mean, we could sit here and get into Job. We could get into Isaiah. We could get into Jeremiah. We could get into Proverbs 6:16. We could get into even going all the way back to Exodus. The Bible is explicitly not silent about abortion. And, you know, Jesus never said, don't steal your neighbor's car either. But guess what? Stealing's wrong, and so is murder. And the Bible's talked quite a lot about that as well in conjunction with innocent life. So to say something like this is a heresy of which there is no comparison. None. This is He is the Pied Piper of the devil leading you to on a pathway to hell. That's exactly what it is. So if

0: If you're comparing wrongs with these candidates, you call yourself a Christian, then you know what scripture says about the stuff that Tallarico is doing here. And discerning Christians are going to recognize this. The problem is the people who have not either been formed in faith or matured in faith or are maybe open but yet have not been brought to faith. That is the issue. And it's more than just a vote. It's their soul in question. We have a lot more on the way as we roll towards Days of These United States, our partners that bring you the program. It's the folks over at Burn a Gun. I've told you before that I have no problem carrying and throwing lead down range if I'm protecting my life or that of my loved ones. Burna understands that sometimes you may be deprived of that right. And by deprived, I mean maybe it's a municipal restriction or a private property restriction that's preventing you from defending yourself and being able to carry and exercise your Second Amendment right. And of course, those places never provide security. So what are you going to do? You want to make sure that you have some way of defense. And this is where Burna comes in. It is a solution to that problem. Burna, and they have different models, but the compact launcher is the one that you really need to look at for this purpose, CL for short. It's small enough to carry concealed, but it can also, and just like with all of Burna guns, deter threats from up to 50 feet away because it shoots chemical irritant projectiles, gives you distance, gives you some time, and it gives you a chance to get to safety. And it's made right here in the U.S. of A. Now, when you compare it to regular stun guns or tasers, they have maybe one or two rounds. The Burna CL has a 15-round shot capacity per cartridge. So you can visit Burna.com/Dana, get your Burna gun today. And it's a way to diversify your self-defense array. 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
1: Like sands through the hourglass, so are the days of the United States.
2: So we're watching a parade. Sorry. Sales needed an email right away. We were watching this parade, and this, what is it?
3: So this is Miss Wayne County, apparently in a hijab. So, yeah, the Islamism of now, these pageants.
2: So isn't this an area where you have the Muslim population is over half of the population?
4: Oh, is it over half?
2: I think so.
3: I thought it was under, but okay, then yeah.
2: Let me double. I think it is. I think that is, yeah.
3: I think you're right.
2: But still, So they're making a big deal out of it. She's an attorney. It's in Dearborn Heights, Michigan.
3: I mean, it's all evolving.
2: She's 25 years old, and she's the first woman in a local Miss America prelim to wear the hijab. Okay. And I mean, I guess I'm just most, I guess I get most shocked that they had, you know, they were playing patriotic music and nobody's getting blown up. Sorry. We have a lot more on the way. Second hour.
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0: defensive strikes. I'm Ted Lindner, Fox News. U.S. forces carrying out those new strikes Wednesday on an Iran military facility after downing Iranian attack drones. The officials saying that they were not authorized to comment publicly, but said U.S. Central Command forces shot down four Iranian one-way attack drones that posed a threat around the Strait of Hormuz. Earlier, President Trump talking about negotiations with Iran.
1: Iran is very much intent. They want very much to make a deal. So far, they haven't gotten there. We're not satisfied with it, but we will be. We will be either that or we'll have to just finish the job.
0: The president insists Iran is negotiating on fumes after the U.S. wiped out their military capabilities during their first operation before the ceasefire. U.S. Central Command say they've executed another strike on a suspected drug boat in the Eastern Pacific. They claim two male narco-terrorists were killed during the operation. No U.S. military forces were harmed. Sources telling Fox the Coast Guard asking Bahamian officials to let a dive team search in new areas for the body of Lynette Hooker. Fox's Jill Nato with more.
2: Investigators have been looking at GPS data from Brian Hooker's phone, in which he was using a marine navigation app. That data has pointed them to new areas of interest that have not been searched as of yet. A source tells Fox U.S. authorities plan to focus on an area of the Bahamas Sea of Abaco with waters reaching 25-foot depths. Brian and Lynette were headed back to their sailboat earlier this year when he reportedly said Lynette fell off their dinghy. But Lynette's daughter, Brian's stepdaughter, has raised questions about what happened, saying Brian had anger issues and her mother was an excellent swimmer. Jill Nato, Fox News.
0: Brian Hooker was held by Bahamian authorities during the initial search for his wife, but was released without any charges being filed. 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
0: A Michigan boarding school where Jeffrey Epstein was accused of meeting at least two of his victims, making a major decision. Fox's Carmen Roberts with more.
15: This is not the first step Interlochen Center for the Arts has taken to distance itself from Jeffrey Epstein, but it may be the most dramatic. The Michigan Summer Arts Camp and Boarding School, where Epstein attended as a teenager in 1967, previously removed his name from the Jeffrey E. Epstein Scholarship Lodge after his 2008 sex conviction, renaming it the Green Lake Lodge. Now, the center says his board has approved plans to tear down the building. Prior to 2003, Epstein donated more than $400,000 to the school, including half of that to build the lodge. Carmen Roberts, Fox News.
0: The efforts to contain the growing Ebola outbreak in Central Africa picking up the pace. Fox's Greg Palcott with more.
16: World Health Organization staffers are traveling to the eastern region of the Democratic Republic of Congo, hit by the disease. The organization chief posting the outbreak is outpacing the response. And here is what Secretary of State Rubio said at today's cabinet meeting.
17: The number one priority of our foreign policy is to protect the American people. We cannot and will not allow any cases of Ebola to enter the United States.
16: To that end, the U.S. has been tightening travel restrictions on those leaving the affected area. And yes, it is reported the Trump administration is set to deploy U.S. health officials to neighboring Kenya to staff a quarantine and treatment facility for Americans testing positive for the disease or those potentially exposed, rather than bring them back to the States to be handled there.
0: The WHO says the number of suspected cases nearing 1,000 with more than 200 deaths. And a former high-ranking CIA official under arrest after FBI agents find $40 million worth of gold bars stashed in his home. David Rush is charged with criminal theft of public money. I'm Ted Lindner. This is Fox News.

0: City's forecast, rain, possibly a thunderstorm. That will continue for your Wednesday, high 82, low 61. More rain, possibly a thunderstorm Thursday, high 82, low 56. On the hour, on the half, and when it breaks, Super Talk 92.9. 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

0: from the City of Angels near the Pacific Ocean. Good morning, good evening, wherever you may be across the nation, around the world. I'm George Norrie. This is Coast to Coast AM. Later tonight, ancient ruins. Here's what's happening. The U.S. military carried out new strikes in Iran, targeting the site that posed a threat to U.S. forces and commercial traffic. Separately, Iran's semi-official news agency reported three explosions were heard near the Bandar Abbas strategic port. Earlier, President Donald Trump said he will not be rushed into a deal, warning that Iran's efforts to outlast him won't work because he doesn't care about the midterm. Meanwhile, President Trump said that Iran is negotiating on fumes, accusing Iran of abusing its long-running strategy of delayed tactics to outweigh him on denuclearization. With more, here's Tom Danheiser.
1: Well, George, U.S. President Donald Trump is not satisfied with Iran's negotiating posture, saying that no country would be allowed to control the Strait of Hormuz and warning that the U.S. forces are prepared to respond to any side attempts to dominate the critical international waterway. Secretary of State Marco Rubio has said diplomacy remains possible, but Tehran continues to signal distrust as a key issue. Meanwhile, U.S. officials on Wednesday said American forces launched an additional self-defense strikes against Tehran, intercepting four Iranian striking drones near the Strait of Hormuz and striking a nearby drone control station to prevent a fifth launch. Lebanese officials said Israeli strikes killed more than 30 people on Tuesday as Israel stepped up attacks on Hezbollah. Israel also called for evacuations in and around Tyre before launching strikes there on Wednesday. And oil prices jumped about 2% early Thursday after Reuters reported fresh U.S. strikes overnight on an Iranian military site, escalating tensions even as Washington and Tehran negotiate to end their three-month conflict. Brent crude futures rose $1.90 to $96.19 a barrel. George?
0: Thank you, Tom. And does it appear it'll ever end? Let's check in with Howard Bloom. Howard, what are your thoughts on all this?
2: Well, our president believes we've won the Iran war. He might be surprised to discover that Iran believes he's lost. Yes, Iran thinks it has won. Here's what one of Iran's mouthpieces, Press TV, said on Monday. Quote, the American side now confronts an inescapable choice. Either cease hostilities and accept Iran's terms or brace for the complete collapse of negotiations that would plunge the region into an even more catastrophic conflagration. But Press TV cautions, make no mistake. This is no negotiation between equals seeking middle ground. It is a confrontation between a victorious power that has shattered the will of a material superior enemy and a defeated superpower desperately scrambling for an exit. Yes, a major Iranian international news outlet says the Iran war is a confrontation between a victorious power that has shattered the will of a material superior enemy and a defeated superpower. Who is the so-called defeated superpower? The USA. And who is the victorious power? Iran. Says an Iranian military high official, Ali Naderi, Iran has accomplished something monumental. In Naderi's words on Iranian television today, he says that Iran has forced a global superpower to retreat. What's more, says Naderi, if America starts the

0: war up again, it will be met by a response, quote, unlike anything seen before. Iran has set out red lines, four of them, absolute lines the USA must not cross. Those red lines, says the chairman of the Iranian Parliament's National Security Foreign Policy Committee, are Iran's right to enrich uranium, retaining the enriched materials, exercising control over the strategic Strait of Hormuz, and demanding removal of the United States' illegal sanctions. For the USA, agreeing to these terms would be total surrender. The Iranians warn that if the war resumes, it will be extended beyond the region and that devastating blows will be delivered from places the enemy cannot imagine. In other words, we may see events like 9/11 in our very own backyards. We are men of war, explains Iran's military, the IRGC, and you will see our power on the battlefield, not on hollow statements or social media pages. What's more, adds the Iranian military's Ali Nadiri, Iran's missile and drone production lines are now operating at higher capacity than before. The Iranian public backs up these government statements. One viewer of Iran's press TV begs in a comments section to please return all of the Western economic centers, data centers, ports, airports, military bases, and manufacturing facilities in the Middle East and East Asia into a black dust. The comment writer calls, quote, Trump and his regime's genocidal terrorists. This commentator also predicts that Trump will be blamed for the start of World War III and the end of civilization. Another commenter calls for one last war against these subhumans. The subhumans he's railing against are Westerners, like you and me. He adds that permanent peace must be established. Alas, in militant Islam, the only real peace will come when Islamic government is in power from one end of the earth to the other. Meanwhile, Iran's new supreme leader, Ayatollah Mojtaba Khamenei, has called for all Iran's neighbors to get rid of American military bases or to be attacked as accomplices of the enemy, accomplices of the great Satan, America. Most important, Iran is shooting for great power status like the magnificent stature it achieved 2,500 years ago in its heyday when it was called the Persian Empire. That's why Iranian ministry spokesman Esmail Baghaei, in a post on X 3 days ago, shared a historical image of a Sasanian ancient Iranian relief showing a Roman emperor submitting, bowing down to a Persian king. He commented that Rome once saw itself as the undisputed center of the world, but the Iranians shattered that illusion. That is a sort of humbling of a global superpower that Iran believes it is achieving today.
1: Thank you, Howard. Let's hope the negotiations continue. My gosh. Most Americans just loathe this economy. A closely watched measurement of U.S. consumer sentiment fell to a fresh all-time low in May, according to the University of Michigan poll. The May Consumer Sentiment Index dropped for the third consecutive month. Investment analyst Mish Sedlak with us here. Mish, do you agree with that?
2: George, there's not just one survey that shows that, but there's a second survey that shows the same thing. First, the University of Michigan Consumer Sentiment Index dropped to 44.8. It's down the third straight month. It's below the previous top that we hit in the COVID recession, which was June of 2022. Cost of living is a first-order concern. 57% of consumers mentioned that high prices are eroding their personal finances, up from 50% last month. Year ahead, inflation expectations jumped to 4.8%. Meanwhile, the Conference Board, which also has its sentiment index, it dipped 7/10 of a point. Two-thirds of consumers said they were cutting back on spending due to rising prices. And listen to these inflation expectations from the Conference Board. The median inflation index is 5%, and the average is over 6%. We also have a Fed household credit report that just came out, and we have some really sobering numbers here, George. Credit cards are 13.12% delinquent,

0: This is versus the peak in the great financial crisis of 13.74. Student loans are up to 10.3% delinquent versus 11.8 in the great financial crisis. Auto loans are worse than in the great financial crisis, 5.6% delinquent versus 5.27 in the great financial crisis. I guess the silver lining here is mortgages, George, are way down, only 1% delinquent versus 8.89% delinquent in the great financial crisis. However, listen to these numbers here, George. There is now $621 billion in 61-day or delinquent debt. Wow.
1: That's a lot, my friend. Thank you, Mish. The American Cancer Society has updated its guidelines for colorectal cancer screening. The organization released the update in its flagship journal, noting that the new recommendations reaffirm that adults are average risk, should be screened for colorectal cancer at age 45 and continue through 75. In addition to the standard colonoscopy, they also recommend that patients receive a blood-based screening test in a doctor's office designed to detect tumor DNA in the blood. A new national survey found that nearly half of the American adults, 48%, feel their lives are seriously lacking in fun right now. Even more jarring, 12% of them say they can't even remember the last time they had a full free day to enjoy themselves. Do you remember yours? In a moment, Dean Alioto joins us with his new documentary film, The Experiencers. Full disclosure, next on Coast to Coast AM.
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1: And welcome back to Coast to Coast. George Norrie with you, filmmaker and UFO researcher Dean Alioto back with us, has produced numerous specials for A&E, Bravo, Discovery, as well as consulted on the successful James Fox UFO documentary, The Phenomenon. His latest documentary film is called The Experiencers, Full Disclosure, which will have its world premiere at this year's Contact in the Desert event, which I'll be at this weekend. Dean, welcome. How are you?
7: I'm good, George. I'm happy to be back and happy to be seeing you at Contact in the Desert. Doesn't get better than that.
1: A lot of people are going to be out there. I'm looking

0: forward to this. How about you?
1: Yeah, well, I heard that it looks like they're going to have more people than they've ever had before.
0: Good for
1: So,
0: them.
1: yeah, it's going to be gangbusters.
0: What do you think of the recently dumped UFO files?
1: The tranche. Well, it's kind of more of the same thing. There's two ways to look at this. One is that you're looking at something that is reminiscent of the 1970s game Pong, where it's a black and white screen and you see like little hash marks going. The other is that the government, and this doesn't just mean, NASA, this is CIA, this is everyone working in concert to present these clips, which is great. I appreciate that. But we're not getting the good stuff. We're getting kind of the Wizard of Oz, the black and white footage at the beginning, but we're not getting the bulk of it. We're not getting the color high def stuff. So I'm really looking forward to Congressman Tim Burchett and Luna and Burleson to dig out all of that from the government. And I think that is coming.
0: You have gone from doing Hollywood movies to documentaries. How did that change happen?
1: It happened because my first film that I made, the experience, or that's the new one, the McPherson tape, became this kind of cult hit within not just the sci-fi movie fans, but also with the UFO community. And so for the 25th anniversary, I was invited to go back to the International UFO Congress Convention, where it was shown there before without any credits and believed to be real, which caused me to have to go on national TV and debunk my own film. And so when I went to this convention, and this is 2018, and I had never gone to a convention before, I met so many wonderful people, credible people, grounded people, including professors who were willing to munch on this up until then very esoteric topic. And so after spending time with them, I hit on the idea of doing a documentary or a series of documentaries, not from the human's perspective, but as a hypothetical from the alien's perspective. And then, as you know, well, better than anyone, once you go in the UFO rabbit hole, it gets a hold of you and pulls you in. And it did that for the next 8 years. And so this is the third film that I'm releasing. And there's only one more that I'm doing that I'm aware of after this.
0: Our George Knapp calls your documentary very compelling. He loves it.
1: Oh, that's great. That's high praise.
0: Now, the UAP congressional hearings that we had some time ago, did they help contribute to the disclosure of these documents that came out recently?
1: They did. It's what we're not seeing is the day-by-day incremental changes and digging out, excavating is what I like to call it, the excavating of the archives. It's kind of like if I was going to script this would be a perfect narrative because you go from these guys talking about what they're seeing, right? And they're seeing stuff that they think would change mankind's opinion on life beyond Earth. And then we get a little sampling of it. So we kind of have these people that are teasing us, our own congressmen on both sides of the aisle, by the way, that are teasing this out. And so I think ultimately there is a pathway to full disclosure, but it has to go through this process, and it is accelerating and continuing to accelerate. And President Trump said that he may sign an executive order to really expedite things. So so far, so good.
0: Dean, how important happens to be the testimony of astronauts, past and present, who say that they have seen some things or have heard some things? I remember the late Apollo 14 astronaut Edgar Mitchell told me. He said, "I didn't see anything, George, on the moon, but I'm told we have ETs coming to this planet." How important is that?
1: Well, it's very important. These are the guys that have been out in outer space. And so if they're saying this, then, these are our lookouts, right? In addition to these guys being the forward-facing experiencers, if you will, they also have the overview effect, which is when you're able to look back at Earth and you're able to take it in and how beautiful it is and how alive and vibrant it is and how comparatively small it is. And so they've got a really great perspective for all of this. And so, James Fox, he told

0: me once this story about how he was going to go on Larry King with Buzz Aldrin. And
1: I was on that show.
0: Yes, yes, you were. And he had almost got Buzz to do an interview, and I think it was like in Monte Carlo. And he almost had him pinned down last minute. Buzz kind of pulled back and wasn't sure about this. You know, Buzz has been very vocal about getting the missions going to Mars and, sure. and everything. And so it didn't pan out the way that it should have. And so for Fox, he knows that there are other astronauts and have been other astronauts that have seen things pretty clear, actually. And so this has been something that if that were to happen today, I would like to think that, you know, we have the moon mission that's coming up not too long in the future here, that if something happens, we're going to see that. So I think it is critical that these guys who are out there who, you know, are working, again, in concert with being outside of Earth and being out there literally in the playing field, these are the guys I want to hear. If something's happening, I would think that they would see it.
1: I think Buzz was ready to talk to James Fox, but a couple of weeks before that, Bart Sobrell came up to him with the Bible and said, "Swear in the Bible you went to the moon." And that really ticked him off.
0: Yeah, he punched the guy. There's great footage of that. Yeah, Buzz is a badass. And I have his autograph. Actually, my daughter does, because I took her to a book signing thing and just to see this legend. Yeah, that was really funny. That was not that didn't work out too well for the guy with the Bible.
1: He, what is he, about 92, something like that, 96?
0: Yeah, yeah. I think around that, and doesn't show any signs of letting up. It's kind of like William Shatner.
1: Both,
0: you know,
1: of
0: he's
1: them.
0: 92 or 3 and just is still rocking it.
1: Now, your documentary, The Experiencers, give us a little overview.
0: Sure. So initially, I was going to be doing a series of a four-part series, all looking at this from the alien's perspective. And when I started editing this together, I realized I could not shoehorn this in, that this was possibly the biggest project I'd ever been a part of. And primarily that had to do with not only covering some of the classic cases, like Travis Walton and Deb Jordan Cobble, Barney and Betty Hill, and we've got audio that not a lot of people have heard before, and to do that in an original way that keeps the UFO community entertained because they're seeing things they haven't seen. But also, I wanted to bring in new people and to let the public know, and our beloved UFO community, that this is still going on. And so we have two sisters who are in their 20s that recall sharing the same dreams. Well, that doesn't happen. So I reached out to Yvonne Smith and I said, "Hey, is this normal?" And she said, "Hey, no, it isn't." So we ended up putting them under, and what came out real time that we captured on film was staggering. I kept looking over at the other cameraman and saying, "Is your camera equipment working? Are we getting this?" So it's updating everything you know about alien abductions and presenting a whole new way.
1: We'll talk more about it, Dean, when we come back in a moment. Dean Alioto with us right here on Coast to Coast AM as we talk about The Experiencers, Full Disclosure.
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0: Fox News. I'm Sue Guzman. The U.S. carries out more self-defense strikes against Iran. Officials say U.S. forces intercepted four Iranian attack drones near the Strait of Hormuz. President Trump earlier in the day gave reporters an update on the peace negotiations.
1: Iran is very much intent. They want very much to make a deal. So far, they haven't gotten there. We're not satisfied with it, but we will be. We will be either that or we'll have to just finish the job.
0: Crews continue searching for nine missing workers at a factory in Longview, Washington. They believe all of them died after a chemical tank explosion killed two others. Fire Chief Scott Goldstein.
2: The remaining roughly 25,000 gallons is contained in the tank, is leaking slowly out of the tank.
0: Officials say that those who remain missing are unlikely to have survived. 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
4: More acts were announced Wednesday for the 25th anniversary edition of the Bristol Rhythm and Roots reunion in September.
5: The whole time I was thinking about that Model A or Model T just bounding up those country roads with AP and Sarah and Maybell coming to Bristol to make history.
4: Describing his drive-in from Hilton's, Old Crow Medicine Show lead singer Ketch Sakur was on hand to talk about the event that pays homage to those 1927 Bristol sessions. Birthplace of country music executive director Melissa Roberts said, "The songs and spirit of Bristol bring a sense of home and community to an event just named one of the 10 best music festivals in the U.S. by USA Today."
6: What began as an ambitious community festival has grown into a nationally recognized event that draws visitors from across the country and around the world, all while still feeling deeply personal to the people who call this region home.
4: 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I'm Kevin Castle.
7: Scheduled maintenance at multiple downtown Johnson City parking lots will begin Thursday. Johnson City Public Works says the work will last 3 to 4 hours as crews fill in cracks throughout each parking lot. Some lots will be closed the night prior in preparation. Lots impacted will be Cherry Street, Pavilion, West Main, Boone Street, Founders Park, and South Commerce. Work will be done in phases beginning with the Cherry Street, Pavilion, and West Main Street parking lots to avoid complete closures. I'm Jay Patricks.
8: Tri-Cities forecast, rain, possibly a thunderstorm. That will continue for your Wednesday, high 82, low 61. More rain, possibly a thunderstorm Thursday, high 82, low 56. On the hour, on the half, and when it breaks, Super Talk 92.9. 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
1: And welcome back. George Norrie, along with Dean Alioto. We'll take calls with Dean next hour here on Coast to Coast. His website, alienperspectivemovie.com, is linked up at coasttocoastam.com. And he is going to debut the Experiencers documentary at Contact in the Desert. That's going to be fun, Dean.
8: Yeah, it couldn't be a better audience, that's for sure. It's at 7 p.m. Saturday, May 30th.
1: Well, I should be available to peek in.
8: That would be awesome.
1: Maybe I'll be your keynote speaker for you.
8: Again, that would be awesome. We actually have a surprise guest coming. Deb Jordan Cobble.

0: is coming, who's in the documentary. So that's a little mic drop for you. She hasn't seen the movie herself, so this is the first time that she's going to see the documentary.
1: Good for you. You were talking about the two sisters in your other documentary. Go ahead.
0: Yeah, so we knew something was a little bit off when they said that they were sharing the same dreams when they were ages 7 and 8. And so that's when I reached out to Yvonne Smith, who runs the CSIROS, Close Encounters Research Organization, here in Southern California. And I've attended, been lucky to attend several experiencer support groups that she's put together. And so I reached out to her and said, "Hey, this seems not right. Is this not right?" And she said, "Yeah, that's a flag." So again, the way that we set this up is I told her, I said, "Look, she's never, none of the sisters had done any type of hypnosis. So we're not even sure if they can go under." So that was the big first hurdle. And I said, "We want to capture this on film, no leading the witnesses. Each of them are going to be isolated. So they won't know what the other person's experience was, recall was. And then we would have them meet together and we would talk about and discuss what they shared, what they experienced." And so what was interesting is that one of the sisters went to one of the dreams that they shared, and the other sister went to the other dream. And without giving too much away, we did not expect what we got. And we also, in order to portray this, I went ahead and I hired hand-drawn animators who recreated everything from these guys' bedrooms to what they saw to the finest detail. And so you're watching it as it plays out, and it's the audience reaction so far. We had just a little test screening for Captain Ron at Contact in the Desert and a few others, and it went pretty well to the point that the experiencers said to me, they feel represented, which was, the highest compliment to the crew and to everyone who worked on the project.
1: Well, your documentaries have that Hollywood flair to it. It's well produced.
0: Thank you. Yeah, that was another thing that I wanted to bring something, because there's been so many great documentaries. The latest one is Luigi Ventinelli's new doc, S4, The Balbazar Story, that I want to make sure that if I'm going to work in this space, that I'm going to bring something new to it. And because I'm a feature filmmaker and I've done sci-fi and horror films, I wanted this to have a very thematic look to it. So what you're going to see has more of a movie-esque quality to it. And so that was kind of one of the things that we wanted, a level of quality that we wanted to imbue in the doc.
1: Dean, do you believe that most people believe in the extraterrestrial presence here on Earth?
0: Well, according to the latest polls, 86% believe that there's some form of a government cover-up. More than 60% to 70% believe that we have been visited. And those are pretty serious numbers. Now, that's radically changed since before 2017, when the Tic Tac Nimitz story broke, thanks to Lou Elizondo. So it's boy, it's a whole different ball game. I mean, I know this because I remember going to my high school reunion, and I had a couple of my friends say to me, and I'd only done one documentary at the time, and they said, "Oh, you're that UFO guy." And there was a little curling of, the smirk in the smile. And now they call me and they go, "Dude, seriously, what's going on?"
1: Dude, they call you?
0: Yeah, the dude. Yeah.
1: Of every story you have heard in your career, Dean, which one really, really has got you going?
0: Well, that's a good question, because there's so many
1: Great
0: fantastic
1: ones.
0: cases.
1: Yeah.
0: Yeah, I mean, with this film, there's a little bit of paying homage to the history of it. So obviously, we're going to start with Barney and Betty Hill. And then from there, we're going to go to the Travis Walton story, which is just, it's like an all-time great story, right?
1: The
0: He saw two
1: interrupted
0: different,
1: journey. I love it.
0: yeah. And Travis Walton seeing two different beings, that was pretty incredible. That was the first time that that had been reported in the public.

0: And then, boy, it's really tough. Terry Lovelace, great, fantastic story that we cover. Same with, Deb Cobble, that Bud Hopkins covered really thoroughly. Man, there's really a lot of great cases. The Berkshire case, that blew me away. That episode on Unsolved Mysteries, if you guys haven't seen that, that is a treat. Where the whole community, there were several people who were taken in one night. Also, Yvonne Smith, she wrote about a case that isn't really discussed that much, which happened in Coronado Island in San Diego, where Clinton, President Bill Clinton, was at a conference in San Diego, and they were all staying at the same hotel, her and a bunch of experiencers and this political event, and all of them were taken one night. So it's, yeah, I mean, that's the thing about this, right? Is that it's rife with fantastic cases. And so it's really hard to pick which one, because each of them have a little piece to this puzzle.
1: Back in 1971, as a young cub radio reporter, I had an opportunity to interview Dr. Benjamin Simon, the psychiatrist for Barney and Betty Hill. And I've said this story before, Dean, but I asked him specifically, were they lying to you? What's your gut tell you? And he said, they weren't lying. Under hypnosis, they both said the same story. Whatever happened to them, and I don't know what happened to them, but whatever happened to them, they believe it to be true. And that was a great story and a great testimony. I have his tape somewhere. I can't find it. It was 50 years ago.
0: Oh my God. Yeah, I would love to hear that, because we do cover him in the story. In fact, we intercut Dr. Simon's hypnosis session with Barney and Betty Hill, and we animate it. It is chilling. So you've heard it before, obviously, and to have that be one of your first interviews shows that maybe you were predestined to be doing this.
1: Oh, that was one of the reasons I went into broadcasting. I mean, the Interrupted Journey, the Barney and Betty Hill case, was in 1961. And,
0: Right.
1: it was one of the stories when it came out that pushed me into broadcasting. And
0: That's
1: I
0: crazy.
1: never looked back after that. It was a great story.
0: Yeah. Well, thank God.
1: We're going to take calls with Dean Alioto next hour on Coast to Coast. If you have a question about UFOs, UAPs, or you have just a story, share that as well. And the stories keep coming, Dean, don't they?
0: Yeah, every once in a while you'll talk to some either some of them even experiencers that say, well, there was that whole and we can talk about this as well, the hybrid program, but I think that that's done, and they've moved on, and abductions aren't happening as much. And according to Yvonne Smith and to what we learned in our documentary, it is still going on. So it is still relevant. And the only question, and it's the big question, is when do the experiencers get a seat at the congressional hearings? When are they invited? Because right now we're only talking about the tail of the elephant and not the elephant in the room.
1: But will we ever find the tail?
0: Yeah, I mean, I think the tail is the evidence. Some of the photographic evidence we've seen. Will the government ever come out and say, hey, here's a hubcap off the sports model that that Bob Lazar saw? That would certainly be the tail. But the rest of it, which is where this is all leading to, by the way, is who are these pilots? Why are they coming here? What is their purpose? And that was the main motivator for me to make this documentary.
1: What do you think of Dr. David Jacobs' theory that this is kind of nefarious?
0: Okay, that should be part of the conversation. So first of all, no one knows anything, and Travis Walton says that. He gets constantly confronted by people that go, I know it. I know it all. It's the government. It's this or that. And he says, no one knows anything, and that's by design. Jacobs, where he comes at this is looking at it, and it's how I got into it as well. I had that same opinion. However, when I went to my first experiencer support group, after hearing from all the people in the room, and these were people that had done TED Talks on different subjects, not on UFOs, that were lawyers, doctors, accountants, etc., cross-section, including a major in the Army. At the end of the the meeting, my first

0: meeting, I had everyone raise their hand who, if they could go back in time and not have this happen, would do that. And I waited about 20, 30 seconds. Not one person out of the 12 to 15 people in the room raised their hand.
1: Not
0: And I
1: one.
0: said, not one. And I said, why is this? And they said, yes, look, it is terrifying. And especially at the beginning, but they feel like for some reason they intuitively know that this is for a better purpose, whether it's to help these beings, these NHIs, or mankind, which I tend to think all the evidence is supporting that it's both. And so they feel like they're being of service and they feel special and chosen in a way. And so I think that, you know, again, all these people were very open-minded and some of them artistic as well. I think that there is something bigger going on that mankind has agreed to. I think there might even be a soul contract here. And John Mack, the great, you know, Pulitzer Prize-winning professor, talks about that.
1: God rest his soul, right?
0: Yeah.
1: Are other countries reacting to our disclosure of the documents that have been released?
0: That's a great question. Actually, they are. And they're looking to their own government to be inspired, let's say, by what we're doing. And so some countries have already been very open about that. The former minister in Canada has already come out and said this stuff's been going on for a long time. But there hasn't been a collective, you know, where like a UN, where a UN team panel get together and say, all right, can we all show our cards now? Because we're not the only ones.
1: What about Russia? What are they doing?
0: Well, all the information in Russia, the way that things get released there is kind of it's not just done secretly. There's always, it seems to be attached to an agenda. And so unless it makes sense, unless there's some angle on it, I think that we're just going to get what we have gotten, which are incidental cases. But there's countries like Australia that are very forthcoming with this information. Japan as well, to a degree. The UK, I mean, God rest Nick Pope's soul. He, yeah, he was very instrumental in doing that. So I would love to see what Putin has, but he's tight-fisted with a lot of things.
1: I think he's tied up so much with this Ukrainian situation, he doesn't know if he's coming or going.
0: Yeah, well, it's funny you mention that because that's been a hotbed for UFO activity. Not just for Russia, but for the Ukraine. There have been tons of reports of what's going on as if they are watching this, whatever, you know, these non-human intelligence beings are. But yeah, I'm sure Putin's hands are full, and the last thing he wants to be thinking about is you know, this.
1: Dean, in spite of things that seem to be happening, do you think we're going to get disclosure?
0: Well, I'm asked that at these conventions and on podcasts, and the challenge you hear me hemming and hawing here, because first we have to define what is disclosure, and everyone has a different definition. When I was at Shag Harbor, the audience, their definition was that we were going to get technology. And someone else is like, we need to understand what's going on with regards to Roswell. You know, did that happen? But no one is coming out and really want to open the wound, let's say, that is abductions. And so how does a government talk about that? And so, you know, there's something that's been kind of going on recently that's been in the experiencers community quite disturbing, which is the demonizing of non-human intelligent, you know, these beings, aliens, for lack of a better word. And when Lou Elizondo was briefing the generals about all of this, way back at the beginning, he said there was a chunk of them that would come up and say, hey, you're doing God's work. This is great. And then another chunk that would come up, smaller chunk, and they would say, you know, they're demons, right? And so the thing is, if they're demons, they could have already done any form of damage years ago, because they've been coming for decades. And if, as you know, being on H&M,

0: aliens, they've been around for centuries, since the dawn of mankind, it appears. So whatever they're doing, they don't seem to be doing anything in mass that is destructive or demon-esque, if you will.
1: A lot of people seem to disappear off the face of the earth. Is it possible these ETs are taking them?
0: Well, there have been, yeah, those documentaries, 411?
1: By David...
0: it's on the tip of my tongue. The missing, and it's happened in parks. People disappear. This stuff happens all the time. I think that's a combination of a lot of things. I don't think it's attributed to one factor, because there have been some serious researchers that have gone into this and journalists that have looked into it. And sometimes there's people that want to disappear.
1: That's right.
0: And that doesn't get factored.
1: David Politis was our man. Good guy.
0: Thank you.
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7: New strikes in Iran. I'm Sue Guzman, Fox News. The United States downing several drones over the Strait of Hormuz, with a fragile ceasefire with Iran now under threat.
8: The U.S. military shooting down four Iranian-based attack drones that posed a threat around the Strait of Hormuz. U.S. forces, by the way, also hitting an Iranian ground control station in Bandar Abbas. U.S. Central Command in a statement said the strikes were, quote,

0: were, quote, measured, purely defensive, and intended to maintain the ceasefire. Iranian state TV reporting also the details of a draft agreement which included the reopening of the Strait of Hormuz, also the withdrawal of U.S. forces from the region. The White House quickly after that was reported branded the report as complete fabrication.
1: Fox's Ashley Webster. Meanwhile, an Iranian official says Tehran will not back down from its red lines in negotiations with the U.S. Ibrahim Azizi posting on X that that includes the country's right to enrich uranium, maintain stockpiles of enriched uranium, and control the Strait of Hormuz. Kuwait says it faced a missile and drone attack on Thursday, the military not providing any further details. President Trump is criticizing anti-ICE protesters at a detention facility in New Jersey.
2: We have guys that have murdered numerous people in there. And these are the people they're trying to protect.
3: President Trump calling out anti-ICE protesters in New Jersey. DHS says the group of masked rioters are breaking the law, blocking federal agents from doing their jobs, attacking agents too, and when ICE calls for backup, no one shows. And in that chaos, Democratic leaders like New York Congressman Dan Goldman and Jerry Nadler. Also, New Jersey Senator Cory Booker, who says he'll block a funding boost for ICE.
1: Fox's Alexis McAdams reporting. 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
1: The Justice Department has reportedly launched a criminal investigation into E. Jean Carroll, the woman who accused President Trump of sexual assault. The New York Times reports the DOJ is investigating whether Carroll committed perjury while speaking at a deposition in her two civil lawsuits against him. Carroll won a $5 million civil judgment against Donald Trump in one case, alleging he sexually abused and defamed her. She also won more than $83 million in a judgment against him in another defamation case. There's been no comment from the Justice Department. Two people are now dead in the chemical tank explosion in Washington State.
16: Longview Fire Department Battalion Chief Matt Amos said Wednesday began recovery efforts in the deadly accident at Nippon Dynawave Packaging. He said those who are missing, once they're found,
17: they'll undergo decontamination before being transported to the Cowlitz County Coroner's Office for identification.
16: That is where families will be notified. County Fire Chief Scott Goldstein said even though it's believed hundreds of thousands of gallons of chemicals left the imploded tank,
18: there is no air or community-based risk. And I said earlier, there is no risk to the Longview City water supply.
16: The specific cause is still not known. Gernal Scott, Fox News.
1: U.S. military contractors will reportedly need at least 3 years to replenish stockpiles of three key weapons in the Iran conflict. That is according to the Center for Strategic and International Studies. These findings released Wednesday by the Washington think tank, adding to concerns that American forces would have limited firepower in any possible future conflict with China. The weapons concerned about include Tomahawk cruise missiles and Patriot and Thad interceptors. A former high-ranking CIA official is under arrest after FBI agents find $40 million worth of gold bars stashed in his home. David Rush is charged with criminal theft of public money. I'm Sue Guzman. This is Fox News.
19: Tri-Cities forecast, rain, possibly a thunderstorm. That will continue for your Wednesday, high 82, low 61. More rain, possibly a thunderstorm Thursday, high 82, low 56. 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
1: This hour we'll take your calls with Dean Eliotto as we talk about Disclosure, his latest documentary that he's unveiling at Contact in the Desert this weekend as the experiencers. Full disclosure, our own George Knapp has seen it and thinks the world of it. 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
1: And welcome back, George Norrie, along with Dean Eliotto. Dean, those people who don't have the opportunity to go to Contact in the Desert, how can they watch your documentary, The Experiencers?
4: That's a good question. Luckily, we have a good answer for that, which is Amazon.

0: on, and Apple TV. It is dropping June 2nd, which is next Tuesday, I believe.
1: That's exciting. What's your next project?
0: The next project I'm doing is, well, it's the John Mack doc. It is almost completely edited. I've got one more interview to do to insert a last minute interview, but everything else is pretty much done. And that to me is, it's funny, my favorite movie is Close Encounters of the Third Kind. And Professor, Dr. John Mack is kind of like the Roy Neary character, but it's kind of the thinking man's version of Close Encounters. It's an amazing story, but he, as a man, even separate from the UFO work and abduction work he did, was an incredible figure. So that'll be the next one that'll be coming out. It should be coming out within this year.
1: It wasn't Jacques Vallée kind of depicted by the guy Lacombe.
0: Yes, he was. They had kind of a character similar to him before he came on board. But, if you meet Jacques Vallée, he's going to influence your work. That's just going to happen. And so he definitely shaded that character and in a fantastic way.
1: How come we're not hearing too many stories about alien abductions anymore? Like you mentioned Barney and Betty Hill. In those days, we had dramatic UFO encounters, Travis Walton, all those. We don't seem to get them anymore.
0: Yeah, that's the problem with what's being done right now, which is the overshadowing of the experiencer story. It's almost like they're being kept at bay. Like, we know you're there, but we're not going to go there because the government's not really talking about that. And it seems like everyone, news stations and reporters and stuff, only want to talk about stuff that the government is endorsing, which is dangerous because you're not going to get the whole picture of the phenomenon. At all. You're getting one aspect of it. And so the interactions between humans and non-human intelligence is the greatest story in the history of mankind. And so I get it. They're a little bit nervous about that, but we can't wait for the government to bring it up because they don't want to talk about this. It's kind of like, 23andMe or Ancestry.com when you discover, oh, I have this relative I didn't know existed. How do we fold that in? Well, the relative's been there the whole time. You just didn't know about it till now.
1: Dean, give us a little overview of your the McPherson tape.
0: So the McPherson tape was, I guess, technically the first found footage film, made 10 years, released 10 years before The Blair Witch. And that came about because I had dropped out of my second film school and was trying to figure out what I was going to do with my life. The only thing I knew was I needed to make my first film by 25 because Spielberg and all of my idols had. And a buddy of mine said, I have $6,500 to give to you to make a movie. And I laughed because there were no phone cameras at the time or DSLR cameras. So it was just VHS, basically. And so first I balked at that. And then I read Whitley Strieber's book, Communion. And I hit on the idea of doing a first-person abduction, all shot through the camera of a home video camera and a teenager videotaping what starts out to be his niece's 5-year-old birthday party at night in a cabin in the woods. And then it just becomes this abduction. And so you see it happening real time. And so that was kind of the thing that has permeated all of my work, including doing the remake that I did for UPN called Alien Abduction Incident in
1: Get
0: Lake
1: out of here,
0: County
1: trash.
0: in 1997.
1: What do you think made it a cult documentary hit?
0: Because people thought it was a documentary. They thought this was actual footage of a family being abducted, which again is a huge compliment to the cast and crew who really had to do the heavy lifting. My job was just to capture it. And so I think that their performances have seemed to have stood the test of time. And because of the lo-fi analog quality of it, I think that's what has kept it in the cult status for all these years.
1: And are you the same Dean Eliotta who wrote part of the Beatles film?
0: Yeah. So I wrote a Beatles biopic that
1: You
0: I
1: can
0: had
1: run, but
0: T-Bone
1: you can't
0: Burnett.
1: hide, Dean.
0: Yeah, I know. Yes, I've been outed. So I wrote

0: My midlife crisis was me writing about the Beatles, how four lads from Liverpool changed music definitively as we know it. And so I had gone to Liverpool and everything, and I had T-Bone Burnett on board. George Martin read the script, loved it. And we had Capitol Records that was interesting, interested in it. Paul McCartney, as head of his production company, said, yes, this is terrific, but you need an 800-pound gorilla to get it going. Well, while I was trying to get that going, Sam Mendes was an 800-pound gorilla, and he decided to do something similar to what I was doing, which is the first movie. I was going to do it over two movies. So the first one was going to be done handheld black and white, like A Hard Day's Night. And then the second one was going to be done in flashbacks in widescreen, like VistaVision, because of the psychedelic era. Well, he's doing two more better than me, which is he's doing four films each about the Beatles. So, oh well, things happen, and now I get to be a viewer, and I don't have to make the movie. So,
1: did you ever meet the Beatles?
0: Let's see. I saw three of them. Not John, but I've been to events, intimate events, stood next to a couple of them, but never got a chance to actually converse with them. Sorry to say.
1: Do they seem to be nice guys?
0: Supremely nice guys. A buddy of mine who met Paul McCartney at the Grove here in Los Angeles, he said he looked over and there's a big fountain there, and he saw Paul McCartney, and he kept looking around like, how is this happening? This is so out of context. And McCartney lifted his finger up like, shh, don't say anything. And then he walked over to my buddy Johnny, and he shook his hand and said, nice to meet you. And then just moved on. And it was like, I've just been blessed by the Pope because Johnny is a musician. So this is the best day of his life.
1: I love it. Let's go to some calls for you. They're lining up. Let's go with Jimmy in Raleigh, North Carolina to get us started. Hey, Jimmy, go ahead. Jimmy, you with us? Nope. I guess not. Let's try Jim in Delaware. Hey, Jim, go ahead. Uh-oh. We'll try one more. If not, Eva in Oregon. Eva, you with us? Phones are going to have to get reboot, Tommy. But we got you, Dean.
0: Yeah, you do. So if I was going to call in, what question would I ask? I can tell you that the film has moments of levity, the new documentary. We've got Alan Tudyk, who was in Serenity and Firefly, and I believe it's Dale and Tucker, Tucker and Dale versus Evil. He's in it, and so is Dave Foley. And, you know, one thing that I do want to make sure we touch on is Leslie Kane and a bunch of people at the film, including Whitley Strieber, talk about the importance of having empathy for the experiencers and how, regardless of whether this is happening in the physical or mental world, it does not matter. These people generally suffer from PTSD from some of these experiences, which you cannot fake, and which is why Dr. John Mack got involved. And so I think empathy, and that's the theme of our film, is, you know, for these people that, again, it's like these were the boots at Normandy Beach. You know, you wouldn't interview the generals after the fact who weren't there to get, you know, what the full account was. You would talk to the soldiers who, you know, again, boots on the beach. And that's who these experiencers are.
1: It is dramatic, isn't it, Dean?
0: Yeah, yeah, it was. I was a little bit nervous because when we showed it last week for the special screening, we had experiencers in the audience, like I mentioned, and I really wanted to make sure that I handled it in a way that was mature and not exploitive. And I could tell a lot of them, they said that some of it, they're on the verge of tears because it was seeing their story and to see it relevant and to see that it's still going on. It was triggering for them in a lot of ways. And yeah, I mean, that's kind of the purpose of bringing this out. You know, let the experiencers come out of the closet, guys.
1: Let's go east of the Rockies. Try Veronica in Maryland. Hello, Veronica.
2: Hi. I have a question. I'm so glad you brought up Dr.

0: John Mack. I was just curious, did you get to speak to anyone from the aerial school in Zimbabwe? Any of the experiencers?
1: Yes, I did. I spoke with two of the students, and I can tell you that something else occurred.
2: What do you mean
1: I'm going
2: by
1: to
2: that,
1: save it
2: Dean? What do you mean by
1: for the documentary. I can't divulge it, but something else occurred during the event. So I couldn't do a documentary on John Mack without touching on aerial school, nor could I without touching on the students and being able to get the firsthand accounts, because this was, you know, this was the wish fulfillment for John Mack in so many ways. It happened in broad daylight. It wasn't at night. It wasn't, you know, sleep paralysis. It was more than 60 students. I mean, they say the estimates are actually close to 100, but some of them are really young in like kindergarten stuff, and they didn't want to include them in this. And a teacher. So it was
2: 1994,
1: like,
2: wasn't it?
1: 94. Yeah. In a progressive school that had Christian, Muslims, Catholics, it ran the whole spectrum of mankind, if you will. And these were not kids that were watching alien movies every single day. They were, you know, very young. This is elementary school. And so for John Mack, that was kind of checking the big box for him. And he felt very fortified and very emboldened when he came back from that event.
2: And apparently they saw a disc-shaped craft and beans came out of it, right?
1: 2 to 3 beans came out, yeah. And they spoke about how these beans came up and they communicated with them telepathically. And many of the students reported this. And again, this is a bigger importance of, I think, why these beings are coming here. They're imparting two messages to us. One is, your technology isn't helping you. And for the longest time, we all thought, oh, yeah, nuclear bombs, absolutely. Now, I don't think it's that as much as it's maybe the smartphone. It's social media. It's distracting. You know, we're all looking down, which is kind of replicating where we came from. You know, where Cro-Magnon man and primitive man was looking down because they had to forage and you know, look for food and stuff. We're now dipping our heads down, looking at our phones. I think that's taken away from the human experience, and I think they're keenly aware of that. The other message, more important to an extent, is that we're screwing up our planet. So that messaging has been around for decades from them. This isn't something new that came out because of climate change notoriety, you know, that was happening during the, you know, 60s and 70s. And so, you know, for me, I'm all about advocating for that. You know, if we don't have this beautiful planet, then, you know, why go to another planet
2: we've got nothing if we don't have this planet.
1: Exactly.
2: Let's try Jimmy in North Carolina. Hey, Jimmy, go ahead.
3: Hi, George. Hi, Dean.
2: Hi.
3: I got two questions.
1: Hi.
3: One is, there's someone called Charles James Hall, H-A-L-L.
2: Yes.
3: He wrote a book about his experience with the tall white out in Area 54 and also in Nevada. I'm not sure if you heard about him. He's not under any restriction on disclosure. And if it's possible to get his past regression on memory regression on his experience, that would be wonderful, I guess. That's my first question.
1: We've heard Area 54. Yeah, Area 54. Is there another area separate from 51 that I'm?
2: No.
1: No, not aware of.
2: He meant that.
1: Area 51. Yeah, I thought, oh, now I'm going to have to go make a documentary about Area 54. Shoot. yeah, I would say that there are a lot of great cases out there that haven't been covered. The reason why I picked these two sisters is that they were in their 20s and had a completely different point of view than experiencers who have lived this for their whole life. But I'm sure he's got an amazing story, and I would love to hear more about it.
2: What did John Mack's colleagues say about his work? Did they ridicule him?
1: Everyone but Rudy Shields. He did not. And he was an astrophysicist.

0: physicist at Harvard, and he just picked up the cross and carried it with him when he was going through all this persecution. And but most of them kind of quietly judged and were unsupportive. In fact, it was really difficult for John's wife, because they had been very active in the Harvard faculty events that were going on and get-togethers, and they stopped being invited. And so they became a pariah. It was not a great time for them. And then even after he was exonerated, there was still a little bit of distance from this. But, you know, when you go through a crisis like that, your real friends become availed to you. And so again, Rudy Shields, big shout out to him, because he was there through all of it. So was Danny Sheehan.
1: John Mack died about 12 years ago, but hit by a drunk driver walking across the street, didn't he?
0: Yeah, walking the wrong way. He was in the UK. And I interviewed Danny Sheehan for the new John Mack doc. And Danny told this, you know, this real brief story about how as soon as he heard that he had been run over, he knew right away that the conspiracy theorists were going to be out in full force, saying that something happened. And sure enough, there was a rumor that there were eight other John Macks that were killed that same day, very much like Sarah Connor in Terminator 2. But he investigated himself, and he had a private eye look into it. Zero credibility there. He just was tired. It was late at night, looked the wrong way. The guy who hit him was drunk. And so there is a chain of title of how this happened and who did it that doesn't lead to any nefariousness.
1: You don't think so?
0: No, because if I'm going to do a movie about John Mack, I want to uncover every single thing. And in none of the research did I find any thread that led to anything credible with regards to that. It was interesting. John's family was very, from what I understand, ultimately compassionate with regards to this guy. They, you know, they were hurt, obviously, and upset. But, you know, they just kind of wanted to move on with it. And in the spirit of John, you know, John was a great soul, sweet, forgiving soul. You know, he had conversations with the Dalai Lama. It wasn't his way, you know. And the fact is, at the time, let's be honest, at the time he had done Passport to the Cosmos, and that book didn't do too well. So it wasn't like he was getting into any, you know, anything more controversial at the time. He wasn't. And so the buzz that he had kind of had died down, and he was looking forward to retiring in Africa, actually. He wanted to go back out there and settle down. And so he was winding down his life. He wasn't ramping up to do anything that would have been worth covering up.
1: Wasn't it Jacques Vallée who did Passport to Magonia?
0: Yes. And John Mack was definitely influenced by that title. It's a great title.
1: All right, we'll come back and take final calls with you, Dean, in just a moment. Dean Alioto with us as we talk about E.T.
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0: always just a few minutes away from news, weather, and traffic on Supertalk 92.9. It's the news you need.
1: I think the biggest crime I committed against the swamp was showing the American people that somebody on the right could join somebody on the left and get something done
0: all day long.

0: we're going to give this one shot. I'm in no hurry. You never think, oh, the midterms, I'm in a hurry. I'm in no hurry. Ideally, I'd like to see few people killed as opposed to a lot.
1: Your news.
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4: News. I'm Ted Linder. President Trump holding a cabinet meeting Wednesday with members of his administration at the White House discussing the economy. Treasury Secretary Scott Bessent said President Trump and oil prices should return to normal once the conflict with Iran comes to an end.
5: In terms of prices, I believe the prices are transitory. Oil will be lower than pre-conflict levels when this ends. Natural gas is already down.
4: Crews resumed searching for 9 missing workers at a factory in Longview, Washington after a chemical tank explosion killed 2 other workers.
6: The remaining roughly 25,000 gallons is contained in the tank, is leaking slowly out of the tank.
4: It's Fire Chief Scott Goldstein. And the U.S. carrying out more self-defense strikes against Iran. Officials say U.S. forces intercepted 4 Iranian attack drones near the Strait of Hormuz. 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
7: Investigators in Washington County, Tennessee, say a domestic violence suspect was brandishing a firearm and physically held down the victim, preventing her from calling 911 for help. 47-year-old Robert C. Hall has a list of charges: aggravated assault, reckless endangerment, and false imprisonment. Hall is also being charged with aggravated child abuse and neglect due to 3 children asleep in another room at the time of the assault and firing his weapon during the incident, according to officers. 2 men are accused of causing $10,000 worth of damage to a car wash located at a limestone convenience store. 38-year-old Joshua Jones and 42-year-old Charles Adam Bernard are each charged with burglary and theft following the incident at Johnny's Market off Highway 11W. Deputies said the store's surveillance footage captured the 2 men stealing tools and equipment and damaging a coin machine on the property. Bernard faces additional charges, including possession of burglary tools after he was arrested in Greene County. The Office of Secretary of State in Tennessee is making parents aware of new signs that can help provide an important reminder with children in the back seat. The Baby in the Back Project is distributing free placards parents can post somewhere inside their vehicle to remind them to remove little ones from hot vehicles in the summer. A child in Putnam County, Tennessee, is one of 5 fatalities attributed to pediatric vehicular heat stroke in the U.S. so far this year. I'm Kevin Castle.
8: Tri-Cities forecast: rain, possibly a thunderstorm. That will continue for your Wednesday. High 82, low 61. More rain, possibly a thunderstorm Thursday. High 82, low 56. On the hour, on the half, and when it breaks, Super Talk 92.9. 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
1: Next hour, we go live to South Africa to talk with Michael Tellinger about ancient ruins on Coast to Coast. And we'll be back in a moment with Dean Eliotto and take final calls with him as we talk about the UFO presence. Well, this is Wednesday. For you Coast Insiders, you get two more programs from the Art Bell Vault.
2: Yeah, indeed. We cracked the doors on that vault. We have over 500 programs in there. One from 1994 we added this week. Art's guest was journalist John Rahner, and they discussed angelic encounters. And then we added a show from 2005. Art spoke to remote viewer Major Ed Dames, who discussed mind warfare. This is classic audio. It's available to Coast Insiders, and it's very easy to become an insider. It's just pennies a day.
1: Thank you, Thomas. And Ed Dames just passed away a few months
2: ago. He did.
1: I miss that guy. It's only 15 cents a day to be an insider.
3: I love being a Coast Insider. I travel a lot. I can always have my shows. I download them on my podcast and never miss a thing. And every show, I learn at least one thing.
4: Hey, this is Buck. I'm a Coast to Coast Insider, and I'll tell you what. It's a great thing for me. Here in West Virginia, we get inundated with snow. But it doesn't matter as long as we have our provisions. I've got 5 years of Coast to Coast programs to play.
1: Couple ways to sign up. 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Right at the top of the homepage, it says Insider. 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Put it on your phone. And through the app, you can sign up as well. And if you're in Canada, you can become a member too. 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
2: And welcome back, George Norrie with Dean Alioto. Dean, you're not giving up on Hollywood altogether, are you?
7: No. In fact, I took a one-year sabbatical from these documentaries.
2: Starting when?
7: Sure. I shot this film. It's called The Last Podcast, which is kind of a young podcaster who makes a Faustian bargain in order to get subscribers. And so this is something that that will be coming out this year or early next year. And then I hope to go back to doing more sci-fi films.
2: Good for you. Let's go back to the calls east of the Rockies. Clayton is with us, truck driving in Wisconsin. Hello, Clayton.
8: Hey, how you doing, George Norrie? Thanks for taking my call.
2: Sure thing.
8: I'm going to make this really quick, and I'm going to get off the phone here. My question to your my question for you is I want to know if you've done anything with the movie called Fire in the Sky that was directed by Robert Lieberman from 1993.
2: About Travis Walton.
8: Yep.
7: Yeah. As a matter of fact, not specifically the film, but the Travis Walton story, we did. We got a whole new interview with Travis Walton with details that some of them are new. And yeah, the case is a phenomenal case because there are so many witnesses. And we call it the healing case because, as you know, he was damaged pretty significantly by whatever beam hit him. So, it's a fantastic case. And the movie was good. A buddy of mine actually did some of the alien effects on it, which were not fully representative of what Travis spoke about. But even Travis knew that Hollywood is always going to do their little spin on it.

0: I'm not a fan of that. I like to have it be as authentic as possible, but it was a good movie.
1: What's amazing is he and his logger buddies all passed lie detector tests.
0: Yeah, Travis himself passed 5 different lie detector tests. So that's telling right there.
1: David in San Antonio, Texas is with us. Hey, Dave, go ahead.
2: Good evening, gentlemen. David, San Antonio, Texas, independent researcher. I've called in a few times before. I'm a long-time listener.
1: Thank you.
2: I want to make a general statement, but I want to give the context first. So I found fossils and artifacts on my property. And I've made, you know, errors along the way in describing what I found or trying to, you know, share that information. But I want to make a general statement because I had to revert to mathematics to prove it. Because, you know, vision is a sense, and not everybody can see, you know, what I'm trying to explain to them. So here's the statement. After 3 years of study using public, NASA, and partnership, like, for instance, University of Arizona, data, their photos, I propose that images from Earth, the Moon, Mars, and most recently, asteroid Bueno, can be tested for morphological similarity using the RVCA type 1 click method. And anyone using the scientific method should get repeatable results that either confirm or disprove the claim. And so if anybody wants to know what that RVC method is, it's basically you click on an object in 5 different spots, and the spots are usually called left head, right head, cavity, and then left neck and right neck. So just imagine like someone's head, the left side of the head would be, you know, as it's coming down, where it starts to go down, that would be your first click. And then the other side, the right hand side, you know, as it's going down, you know, from the pedigree, you would make that other click. And then like a cavity would be like an eye or the mouth. And then of course the neck is self-explanatory. It'd be the narrowest point of the object. And in this case, it would be rocks. You know, I'm just going to call them that because, you know, that's the most basic form, but it's directly relevant to what y'all are talking about, because in the process of discovering this, not only are the images can be compared to images that, you know, samples that I have here across 4 planetary objects, including the Moon, Mars, and asteroid Bruno, but underneath microscopic examination, it's biological, or appears to be. And anybody can do it. Anybody can, I mean, you can get on the internet right now and start, you know, going and researching yourself, look at the photos, use the method, you know, mathematics, basically, and prove it.
1: If you give it a try, Gene, what do you think?
0: First, I need to know what the claim is that you are wanting to confirm.
2: Well, if I pick up a round rock here in my yard and I say, look, this rock looks like a round rock on the Moon, of course you're going to think that's ludicrous.
1: Right.
2: But we're talking about complex mathematical measurements on samples that I have or that you can readily access. You don't even need a sample. You can just use the photos.
0: Mm-hmm.
2: And use the mathematics to prove that those same images or those objects, those shapes, repeat over 4 planetary objects. And I've already gotten it up to 86%. And it's not
0: random
2: anymore. It's like to the 35th, 45th power already.
1: Do you think we have rocks from the Moon here, not by astronauts bringing them here, but that they've shattered and came over? What do you think, Dean?
0: Yeah, I think that some of the comets and stuff from past history, I mean, there's the whole belief system that the Moon was actually torn off by a huge meteor that or asteroid that hit Earth. And then it became this body that we have and became, you know, rounded by, you know, space or whatever the friction of us from breaking away and then solidified. Yeah,

0: I mean, it's literally our neighbor. And so why wouldn't we have some of that? But I'm just, David, I'm really fascinated by this, by just using visual acuity that you would be able to determine that. So I want to look into that. A friend of mine is at Caltech, and Professor Francois Trousseau, and he's the top extraterrestrial medalist, extraterrestrial meaning meteors and comets and stuff. So I'll run that by him.
1: Dean, have you ever met Steven Spielberg?
0: You know, I worked for a day on Indiana Jones and the Last Crusade, and I don't remember much of it. I just remember fanboying out and staring at Sean Connery and
1: Ha!
0: Harrison Ford and George Lucas and Spielberg, and you know, taking a couple pictures. And then I did see him at the USC ceremony where they unveiled the sound scoring stage that he had donated money to. I mean, he's the reason we're talking. You know, he was my gateway to all of this. And so, you know, the fantasy is that I would get a chance to work for him.
1: Let's go to Jim in Delaware. Hello, Jim. Go ahead.
2: Hey, George. I'm going to say, talk about an incident and see if your guesses can fill me in on it if I remember correctly.
1: All right, give it a try.
2: I was getting on the school bus in 1973, and the buzz on the bus was past the goal of Mississippi.
1: Yep.
2: And so I remember the story where these two guys, an old man and a 19-year-old man, were fishing there at the lake or pond. All of a sudden, there's a saucer comes floating out over the lake. A door appears on the side. Alien comes out, one or two. They come over, and as soon as they touch the 19-year-old, he passed out. But they elevated him off the ground and floated him to the saucer and did an anal probe or something and brought him back and left. How's that go?
1: That case was in 1973. Are you familiar at all with it, Dean?
0: It sounds like the Pensacola case a bit.
1: It's called the Pascagoula incident.
0: Pascagoula, excuse me, Pascagoula case. It is an amazing case. Was it Calvin
1: Parker?
0: Parker, I believe.
1: Calvin Parker and
0: I
1: Charles
0: met him.
1: Hickson.
0: I met him at the UFO Congress. Great guy, very credible. It's a terrific case. It should be featured more, I would say. But no, that's a good one. I do want to touch on something you said with regards to the anal probe. That's another area that is ridiculed, you know, that is joked about. And I just want to say, if you talk to Dr. Michael Masters, he will tell you that we do that with animals all the time. If you're going to tag a bear, the bear's dangerous, so you're going to pretty much knock it out, right? And that's what people who are experiencers have described as being knocked out, where they're paralyzed. You're going to take a stool sample. You're not going to wait around for the subject, if you will, to, you know, need to evacuate their bowels. You're going to want to, I mean, not to get too into it, but you're going to want to keep a shape and everything, because that's part of the testing. So you're going to have a device that's going to go in there. And we do that with wildlife. And you're going to take that. So that's what that probing is. It's believed to be that it's actually extracting samples. But again, getting back to the case, terrific case, really, really good case. Thanks for bringing that up.
1: Hickson died, by the way, of a heart attack at the age of 80 back in 2011. I think Parker's still alive, though.
0: Yeah, I believe so.
1: Parker was the 17-year-old at the time.
0: Yeah.
1: Next up, let's go to Mark in Ohio. Take it away, Mark.
3: Hey, George, your Navy colleague back at you.
1: Yes, sir.
3: How we doing?
1: Good.
3: Anyway, George, I make the joke that some of these aliens out in space took one look at us and kept on going. Anyway,
1: Easy for you to say.
3: Turn back. Anyway, get serious, George. I mentioned to Tom earlier that I think that David Wilcock and John Mack were both murdered. Of course, your guest mentioned earlier he didn't think, he may know more than I do, of course, that he didn't think that John Mack was going to divulge anything, you know, about what he knew. Or anyway, I think.

0: George or Dean that some of these aliens are from our own future, and they've come back. That's speculation, of course. Come back to warn us about our environmental degradation, which is a continuing process, of course. I could give almost a lecture on that stuff. When I was going for a master's in marine biology, I took a class in environmental biology and chemistry. But anyway, I still think that that's a good possibility that they're from our own future and coming back. You may have thought of that before, George. Anyway, thanks, Dean, for your work, buddy.
1: Ah, appreciate it. Yeah, you're not the only one who believes in that theory. Again, Dr. Michael Masters is called the extraterrestrial theory, his version of it. And Spielberg actually ascribes to it. In fact, that's his number one belief that they could be coming back from the future, because at some point we are going to figure out time travel. And the idea that you can only go back to the moment that you created the time machine might not, with new physics, even be an issue. So that would make sense that they would be warning us, because think about it. These images that these experiencers are seeing, because it's not that they just tell them, hey, you're screwing up your planet. They literally show them and plant visuals in their brain of what the Earth is going to look like. And where did that footage come from? You know, chances are that footage was, you know, existing images from our past, or actually from their past, our future. So, it's critical. And I hope that we get more people, we get an influx of people into the administration who take this planet, the priority of the planet, as a top priority.
2: Dean, for people who want to track your work, where's the best place to go?
1: The best place right now is going to be at experiencersmovie.com. That's a link to the new movie, and there's links to my bio, and you can reach me on Instagram at Dean Alioto, and I'm also on Facebook, and if you're into YouTube, you can go to Captured Pictures. That's the name of my company, but again, the new film, the new website where you can have links that go directly to the film is experiencersmovie.com.
2: Don't stop what you're doing, my friend. Keep doing it, all right?
1: Thank you, sir. Appreciate it.
2: I'll see you this weekend.
1: Look forward.
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0: Super Talk 92.9 cares about our local community. Here's a look at what's coming up around the Tri-Cities. 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
8: The ceasefire trying to hold. I'm Ted Lindner, Fox News. The U.S. downing a group of drones over the Strait of Hormuz as the fragile Middle East ceasefire remains for now, but is under threat. Fox's Ashley Webster with more.
9: The U.S. military shooting down four Iranian-based attack drones that posed a threat around the Strait of Hormuz. U.S. forces, by the way, also hitting an Iranian ground control station in Bandar Abbas. U.S. Central Command in a statement said the strikes were, quote, measured, purely defensive, and intended to maintain the ceasefire.

0: They claim two male narco-terrorists were killed. Sources telling Fox News the Coast Guard is asking Bahamian officials to let a dive team search in new areas for the bodies of Lynette Hooker. Fox's Jill Nato has more.
1: Investigators have been looking at GPS data from Brian Hooker's phone, in which he was using a marine navigation app. That data has pointed them to new areas of interest that have not been searched as of yet. A source tells Fox U.S. authorities plan to focus on an area of the Bahamas Sea of Abaco with waters reaching 25-foot depths. Brian and Lynette were headed back to their sailboat earlier this year when he reportedly said Lynette fell off their dinghy. But Lynette's daughter, Brian's stepdaughter, has raised questions about what happened, saying Brian had anger issues and her mother was an excellent swimmer. Jill Nato, Fox News.
0: Brian Hook held by Bahamian authorities initially, but then was released. 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
0: The efforts to contain the growing Ebola outbreak in Central Africa picking up the pace. Fox's Greg Palcott with more.
4: World Health Organization staffers are traveling to the eastern region of the Democratic Republic of Congo hit by the disease. The organization's chief posting the outbreak is outpacing the response. And here is what Secretary of State Rubio said at today's cabinet meeting.
5: The number one priority of our foreign policy is to protect the American people. We cannot and will not allow any cases of Ebola to enter the United States.
4: To that end, the U.S. has been tightening travel restrictions on those leaving the affected area. And yes, it is reported the Trump administration is set to deploy U.S. health officials to neighboring Kenya to staff a quarantine and treatment facility for Americans testing positive for the disease or those potentially exposed, rather than bring them back to the States to be handled there.
0: The WHO saying the number of suspected cases nearing 1,000 with more than 200 deaths. A Michigan boarding school where Jeffrey Epstein was accused of meeting at least two of his victims, making a major decision. Fox's Carmen Roberts with more.
6: This is not the first step Interlochen Center for the Arts has taken to distance itself from Jeffrey Epstein, but it may be the most dramatic. The Michigan Summer Arts Camp and Boarding School, where Epstein attended as a teenager in 1967, previously removed his name from the Jeffrey E. Epstein Scholarship Lodge after his 2008 sex conviction, renaming it the Green Lake Lodge. Now, the center says his board has approved plans to tear down the building. Prior to 2003, Epstein donated more than $400,000 to the school, including half of that to build the lodge. Carmen Roberts, Fox News.
0: And a former high-ranking CIA official is under arrest after FBI agents find $40 million worth of gold bars stashed at his home. David Rush is charged with criminal theft of public money. I'm Ted Lindner. This is Fox News.
7: Tri-Cities forecast, rain, possibly a thunderstorm. That will continue for your Wednesday, high 82, low 61. More rain, possibly a thunderstorm Thursday, high 82, low 56. On the hour, on the half, and when it breaks, Super Talk 92.9. 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
1: Up next, we go live to South Africa to chat with Michael Tellinger about ancient ruins. 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
2: And welcome back to Coast. George Norrie with you. Michael Tellinger back with us. Scientist, explorer, humanitarian, author of several books. He's a graduate from Wits University and Johannesburg Medical School. 1983 with a Bachelor of Pharmacy degree. Michael is the founder of the One Small Town, which is an initiative that aims to bring prosperity to small towns everywhere. Very good, Michael. How are you?
3: Always good to hear from you, George. I'm very well, thank you.
2: You traveling much these days?
3: Strangely enough, not so much. I'm sort of homebound. I'm going to Bosnia next month to spend some time with Samos Managic at the amazing site that he's created there, that he's opened up to the world and all the research that he's done. But otherwise, I'm pretty much homebound. I'm doing a lot of research with the Stone Circle ruins, especially the tools and the technology they left behind, which is becoming more and more mind-blowing and mysterious, like the Taurus stones and the cone-shaped tools. And I'm also obviously spending a lot of time and energy on the One Small Town initiative because, you know, I've been saying, and you may be aware of this, I've been saying for, you know, nearly two decades now, it's all very good that we are learning about our ancient civilizations and becoming really wise and peeling away the hidden history and so forth. But what do we do with all that knowledge? If we don't put that knowledge to good use and we put it to use so that we improve our world and make our world a better place, then it's all a bloody waste of time. So for me, the One Small Town Initiative is really the coming together of all the knowledge and research that I've done and put all that knowledge together to come up with solutions to make the world a better place.
2: What is it, Michael, that got you interested in these topics?
3: I guess an inquiring mind, you know. I was never happy with just a simple answer at school. I always wanted to know why. Why does this work? Why do cells regenerate themselves? Why do we die? Why don't the aliens talk to us? Whatever. Huh. You know, how come the DNA has so much incredible power encoded in it? And just any subject that I pick up, I just have an inquiring mind. And so no matter what the subject matter is, I love to explore. You know, let me give you an example.
2: Okay.
3: Yeah, when I wrote Slave Species of God, and that's 20 years ago now, George, I think the first time you and I spoke was now 20 years ago.
2: At least, yeah.
3: Yeah. I think you were one of the first people that interviewed me after I released Slave Species of God, and then it was republished as Slave Species of the Gods by Inner Traditions in the USA. And I never realized what trajectory that book would put me on and what path I would take. And I could never, ever have imagined it because that led me to meet Johann Heine in 2007. That led me to the introduction of the ancient ruins of South Africa, the incredible ancient stone calendar that Johann rediscovered, that then became Adam's calendar after I published the book, and all the technology behind it and the ancient advanced technology that was left behind by these civilizations. I could never have imagined that I would discover absolute connections to the presence of the Anunnaki here in South Africa and the ancient gold mines and the mystery of gold and the kind of technology that they use, which is all toroidal-based sound frequency-based energy tools, which includes, you know, toroidal structures, cone-shaped technology, vortex technology, and magnetron technology as well. And all of those are connected. So to understand that, I had to go and study subjects that previously I never thought I'd need to understand. So I had to get into advanced technology and what is behind the most advanced technology in the world today. And that led me to having to explore quantum mechanics and particle physics and a lot of the shenanigans that are happening in that field of research and a lot of the, I believe, misconceptions and incorrect conclusions.

0: conclusions that are reached by mainstream, the mainstream sort of physics fraternity and science fraternity. You know, connecting with people like Nassim Haramein and learning what he's been studying, and then providing some of the tools and equipment that were left behind here in South Africa, that proves what Nassim is talking about the quantum field, the quantum fluctuations, the zero point energy, and all those things. So I've had to go down a rabbit hole that I never imagined I would. Understanding, you know, light, electricity, trying to unify gravity with all the things that has been not unified with yet. And this all comes as a result of studying ancient civilizations in South Africa and Southern Africa. It's really an incredible journey that I could never, ever have predicted. So, you know, so when you ask me a simple question like, so what are you busy with? I'm busy with all of the above. I mean, just this morning, I've been up for the past 3 hours already doing more research on quantum fields and quantum mechanics and so forth, and connecting it to what I've discovered here, the stone circles, the most unbelievable discovery that I still can't believe, that the global historical, archaeological, geological, engineering, and electronics fraternity hasn't descended upon South Africa to come and study this, because this truly is the most mind-blowing discovery in all of ancient history, and it still seems that I'm doing this on my own.
1: Does that include Adam's calendar?
0: Oh yes. Look, Adam's calendar is, I mean, it should really be called Enki's calendar to create a maybe more. A more, what do you call it, more hysteria, if you want to call it that way, because there's no doubt that that site was built by Enki, the Sumerian entity Enki. And then the geology that's attached to it, the geology of the stones is mind-blowing. You know, what I discovered regarding geology, again, I had to go and research and study geology and study the geology at these various sites and understand what kind of stones they used in these stone structures. Why did they use that kind of stone? Why didn't they use different stones? And understanding that if you use different stones, the stone circles wouldn't produce the energy and the magnetic fields and the electromagnetic fields that they generate. And therefore, it has to be a specific kind of stone, and then the stones around Adam's calendar, your question, the stones around Adam's calendar, let me finish that train of thought, that turn out not to be stones, that turn out to actually be fossilized body parts. Now, how did I stumble upon that? It's an incredibly exciting long and winding road that's brought me here, and it's absolutely brilliant. I couldn't have wished for a better 20 years that I've just gone through in my life, because it's been such an exciting journey. And just to finish on that question of yours, George, Adam's calendar is inextricably connected to the millions of stone circle ruins, because it seems to be the machine, a giant toroidal vortex energy generating machine that was most likely a teleportation device of some sort. And it is right on the edge of what now we have, you know, overwhelming evidence that this was an ancient gold mine, potentially the first giant gold mine that Enki and the Anunnaki started on Earth here in South Africa. And Adam's calendar is this machine that sits on top of a mountain looking down on this ancient gold mine that's about 28 kilometers across. It's a huge, so 28 kilometer diameter of an impact crater that is rich in gold. And that's where they started to mine the gold. So I trust you see how this is all connected. It's quite spectacular.
1: Zechariah Sitchin had it correct with his Anunnaki theory, did he not?
0: Yeah, look, Zechariah Sitchin had a lot of very important information that he shared with us. I know that there's a big movement of people that say Sitchin was wrong.

0: wrong in this, and he didn't get, he mistranslated this and he mistranslated that, and that's fine. You know, we all make mistakes. There are things in my first book, Enslaved Species of the God, that I go, oh my God, that's wrong. That shouldn't be in that book. But yeah, you know, that's it. I can't go back and take it out. I just need to, you know, I just need to put out new papers and new videos and new books with updated information. And that's how we learn. We share the information that we have, and then we come back and we correct some of the misinterpretations that we've made. Zachariah Sitchin isn't with us anymore, but whether he misinterpreted some of the things or not doesn't matter. For me, he woke me up. He was one of the few authors and researchers that really was part of my awakening in the you know, early 80s. And I will forever be grateful to him. Even if, and my, I always say this, even if Zachariah Sitchin was 90% wrong, or even if he was 99% wrong, it doesn't matter. He woke up and created a huge global movement that brought to the attention of the world the Anunnaki, Enki, and that entire hidden history of the world that shows us that mythology, our mythology, is actually our true ancient history. It's not the figment of someone's imagination.
1: What was it about South Africa, that region, that captured the attention of the visitors?
0: I think it was the gold, you know, the gold. And that gold is, you know, people don't realize how important South Africa is in the whole socioeconomic, geopolitical system of the world. And unfortunately, we've got a disgusting government. We've got basically the ANC is a communist government. I don't want to get into politics on your show, but many of your audience will probably know, you know, when they inherited our country, they inherited one of the top 10 giant economies in the world. And I mean that, you know, you may not be aware of it, and most of your listeners may not be aware of it, but South Africa was truly a miracle in the world, completely self-sufficient, self-sustained. And the mining industry was at that time probably the finest and most developed mining industry in the world. And all because of gold and platinum and iron and chrome and various other minerals that are critical to the global economy. And coal as well, obviously coal as well. So what made South Africa such a powerhouse until the crooked, disgusting communist ANC government took over? And I'm sorry, I have to get that out because it bugs me, but we're going to fix it. We're going to fix it. And there are many people in South Africa that are now working on changing it and fixing it. And it seems like the days of this crooked government are coming to an end. But just like this country became powerful in the new era, its origins of power go back to the Anunnaki days. They were the first ones to discover the gold in this part of the world. And many of the ancient, many of the new modern gold mines in South Africa, like Sheba Gold Mine, like the Kaap-Sahoop Gold Mine, where Adam Scalander sits, that were discovered in the late around 1880, around there. All those gold mines were probably ancient mines that were just rediscovered, and they just started to mine them again. So the gold is what attracted the Anunnaki here, and South Africa is, from what I understand, more than 50%, could be even higher than that, of all the gold ever mined in the world has come from South Africa.
1: Michael, tell us about the importance of the stone circles. What has been so fascinated about them?
0: Well, you know, the more you study the stone circles, and, you know, I've been doing this now since 2007, so it's pretty much 20 years. The more you just can't get enough, because every time you go and visit the stone circles and you walk and you observe, you pay attention to the structures and how things were put together. And especially when you go to the stone circles that don't have doors and entrances, the original versions of the stone circles that could be, that are probably more than 300,000 years old, you start to marvel at the complexity. And this is the thing. First of all, We have more, way more than a million of these stone circles, but it's the entire complexity, how they're woven together and connected.

0: connected together that makes it so unique. And once you comprehend the insane kind of engineering that went into building these structures, choosing the site, why is the stone circle sitting in this place? Why is it placed here and not over there? Why is that stone circle that's 50 meters away connected to this stone circle? And why is this one that's 10 meters away also connected? Why are they all connected to each other? Why don't they have any doors and entrances? And why the complexity is what makes it so absolutely staggering. There is no way, no way, that even if we brought together all the bloody civil engineers in the world today and told them, build this for us, we cannot do that. There's no way we can do that. You know, they say that we can't build the, you know, rebuild the pyramids in Egypt. I disagree. I think if we had the exact structure of the pyramid and we knew exactly what the internal structures were, how they fit together and so forth, we could build it. We could build a giant 3D printer and we could build it by, you know, pouring the concrete blocks in situ and literally reconstruct the Great Pyramid. We could do that. But to even begin to contemplate to build anything like the stone circles of Southern Africa, it is simply an impossible task for humanity today. No way. So whoever put it together had a much higher consciousness, much higher knowledge of true technology that we do not possess today. We can't even imagine that technology today. And the other key thing is that it probably goes back more than a million years, and we can talk about that in more detail if you want.
1: What is it about these that fascinate you the most, Michael?
0: The fact that they are energy generating devices, and the question is, so let me just qualify that. I'm not speculating that they're generating energy. I know they generate energy because we've measured it. We've measured it several times with different people that come in and out of my life with different measuring techniques and devices. So we know they generate energy. And we know they generate magnetic and electromagnetic fields. And the question is, why? What was so important that they had to build millions of these stone structures that are all connected to each other, that generate an insane amount of energy? What did they need that energy for? And I must tell you, George, in the beginning, I thought I had it figured out, like most of us do. And the deeper you go down the rabbit hole, the more you realize how little you've got figured out. Because today, I'm beginning to think that these stone circles could go back more than a million years.
1: That's fascinating.
0: And
1: Stay with us. Michael Tellinger with us live in South Africa. His latest book is called Slave Species of the Gods. And we will be back in a moment on Coast to Coast AM.
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0: source for the most up-to-date news and information in the Tri-Cities. 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When a controversial Trump IRS lawsuit settlement involves a $1.7 billion anti-weaponization fund.
1: Listen, it's really up to the Republicans to join with the Democrats. Everybody knows this is wrong.
0: When researchers discover a new gigantic dinosaur species in Thailand. Or when a record number of immigration cases end in voluntary departure. We're going to tell you about it with news

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1: News. I'm Sue Guzman. The U.S. and Iran exchanging more strikes as peace negotiations continue. President Trump claiming Iran's negotiating on fumes and insists the midterm elections won't make him rush into a deal with Tehran.
2: Look what happened last night. That was the prelude to the midterms. People understand that. They know that, very simple, Iran cannot have a nuclear weapon.
1: President referring to Ken Paxton, who he endorsed, defeating John Cornyn in the Republican primary. The president holding a cabinet meeting with members of his administration at the White House Wednesday discussing the economy. Treasury Secretary Scott Bessent says oil prices should return to normal once the conflict with Iran comes to an end.
3: In terms of prices, I believe the prices are transitory. Oil will be lower than pre-conflict levels when this ends. Natural gas is already down.
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1: Two men are accused of causing $10,000 worth of damage to a car wash located at a limestone convenience store. 38-year-old Joshua Jones and 42-year-old Charles Adam Bernard are each charged with burglary and theft following the incident at Johnny's Market off Highway 11W. Deputies said the store's surveillance footage captured the two men stealing tools and equipment and damaging a coin machine on the property. Bernard faces additional charges, including possession of burglary tools after he was arrested in Greene County. I'm Kevin Castle.
2: A $2 million bond was set Tuesday afternoon for 19-year-old Moreland Orville Whiteley in connection with 18-year-old Jalen Burleson's death. Whiteley is charged with first-degree murder and possession of a firearm during the commission of a felony after Carter County Sheriff's Office responded to the shooting just after 4 a.m. Friday. Whiteley's previous offenses include aggravated assault and reckless endangerment. Nearly a week ago, Whiteley was convicted of a DUI, felony evading arrest, and possession of a firearm. The judge set Whiteley's bond at $2 million. I'm Jay Patricks.
3: 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I'm Rick Allen.
4: Tri-Cities forecast, rain, possibly a thunderstorm. That will continue for your Wednesday, high 82, low 61. More rain, possibly a thunderstorm Thursday, high 82, low 56. On the hour, on the half, and when it breaks, Super Talk 92.9. 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
1: We shall take your calls with Michael Tellinger next hour here on Coast to Coast as we talk about slave species of the gods. You've heard what he's been talking about. Much more to come when we come back. 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
2: Boy, we are getting closer to our special announcement, George, but not quite yet.
1: 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How close? How close?
2: One week. Very close.
1: Excellent.
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4: Whether it's physical activity, obesity, diet, smoking, low on hormones, stress, sleep disorders, or your age can be supported by reducing inflammation and aiding the body to heal itself appropriately. 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
2: His name, Robert Diaguero. Now, you had a health challenge some time ago. You were describing it as even to the point of losing consciousness. Like you said, a lot of people heard of carnivore. They've read about it in Ty Bollinger's book, Cancer Step Outside the Box. Now, how did you take it? Did you take the liquid, the capsules? What did you do?
3: Oh, the capsules.
2: Okay.
3: I started off taking it three times a day for the 6 days. But I'd say within the first week, week and a half, I noticed an amazing difference. No more of those queasy feelings of the anticipation of knowing that I was going to go into. They were gone. Absolutely gone. I'm just, my mind is blown on this stuff.
2: Well, would your wife corroborate your story? Usually that she would say, oh, honey, you're exaggerating.
3: Oh, yeah.
2: Or no, you actually did recover that fast.
3: Oh, yeah. Oh, yeah, she corroborated. She was there one time when I was doing the gig and I lost consciousness.
2: Oh, my.
3: That just freaked her out.
2: So you're taking the carnivore week to week and a half. You're getting some results there. Obviously, your body is the testing ground, ultimately, and I'd say if you see something, you feel it, you know it, and if you're not having the symptoms anymore, that's pretty significant.
3: I'm so excited about this stuff, I will tell you. 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
9: And welcome back. George Norrie along with Michael Tellinger. His websites are linked up at coasttocoastam.com. Michael, how sure are you that the visitations occurred by the Anunnaki, as opposed to intelligent humans who might have been here?
10: Yeah, there are just too many connections between the translations that we get from various Sumerian tablets, Zachariah Sitchin being one of the translators, but there are others that are found that are not necessarily translated by Zachariah Sitchin. And those that are featured in Slave Species of God, that was really interesting because by the time when I released Slave Species of God, I hadn't really discovered the Stone Circle ruins yet. I knew about them, but I'd never really seen them. And it was really after that that when I started to research it and realize the connections between the translations, referring to gold mines, various activities, burial sites, and so forth. But we also have some fascinating, repetitive psychic phenomena that, you know, if one psychic tells you something and then you say, okay, well, that sounds interesting, but I can't really take that as a fact, or I can't really take that too seriously. I need to corroborate that. But after you've had, 20 psychics and 100 psychics and more tell you exactly the same story without provocation or without getting any insider track information from me, and yet they still tell you the same information, then you start to take it seriously, because then the statistical probability is that they are making it up or they're colluding becomes overwhelming, that they, you know, that this becomes far more realistic than just imaginary. But the other thing is also past life regressions. So there's psychic connections, and then past life regressions as well. And then the discovery of the gold mines. The discovery of the gold mines with technology in them that

0: is not human. And there have been many, many gold mines that have been discovered, sorry, many ancient tunnels that have been discovered in South Africa, either on their own or as part of modern gold mining that defy any current technology. One of the most important discoveries is at Sheba Gold Mine, which is right at Adams Callander. Sheba Gold Mine is one of the gold mines that's connected to the ancient gold mine that I suggest is where Enki started his gold mining activity, where Adams Callander is located on the edge, on the rim. You know, when you have an impact crater, it creates this mountainous rim of a ring of mountains around the impact crater. And those areas are generally rich in gold. Something happens to the gold in the ground when these meteors strike. And somehow it brings the gold to the surface. And in this particular area, that's the case. I'm not sure if it's always the case, but it seems to be the case often. And in this particular instance, it is very much the case because there have been at least six modern gold mines within that perimeter of that impact site, which is about 3 billion years old. So,
1: Wow.
0: well, that's according to modern geology. So, there are so many different little, little threads that pull it all together and bring the Anunnaki at the center point here. It's about the gold, and this is where the gold was. And that's what we read. That's what Sitchin was quite clear in his translations, that the Anunnaki were obsessed with gold and they were looking for gold. And they found it here in Southern Africa. And when I say Southern Africa, I mean mostly South Africa and Zimbabwe, because in Zimbabwe we also have, obviously, the Stone Circle ruins continue from South Africa into Zimbabwe. In those days, they were obviously not different countries. It was all just one big land, land without borders. And the gold is everywhere here.
1: Michael, what was the story of a stone, an ancient stone, that crashed the TSA security in Qatar?
0: That's actually a very important moment when I can then claim that we can thank modern airport security systems, and this was TSA security at Qatar Doha, because once you board an American bound flight, you are under sort of American TSA security jurisdiction. And that's what some people don't understand if they don't travel enough. So there was a tourist stone that it's made of granite, it's heavy, it's about 7 kilos, 7.5 kilograms. What is that? It's about 15 pounds, 16 pounds. And I was taking that to Nassim Haramein in Hawaii as a gift, as a present to research, because Nassim's work is all about re the resonance project, the studying toroidal fields, zero points, and so forth. And torus stones and vortex fields and toroidal energy is all part of that. That's the centerpiece of his work. So I took the stone, I put it in my bag. And at that stage, we already knew that these stones were generating mysterious energies, but we didn't really measure it with any advanced technology. And then in Doha, Qatar, I was hauled off the plane with five guys with guns, and they made me open my bag. And this is after the plane is now delayed. The plane is full. We're waiting to take off, and we're not taking off. And suddenly they haul me off the plane. There was a longer thing that I'm not going to go into detail. Eventually, I get hauled off the plane, and five guys with guns around my bag. They
1: Jesus.
0: make me open my bag, and I knew immediately it was the stone. So I show them the stone. I'm shortening the story because there's a lot of fine detail in the story that when I went to unpack it afterwards, after 2 years of processing the post-traumatic shock, because I was absolutely petrified when that happened. It was the scariest moment in my life, undoubtedly. Never had anything as scary as that happen to me before or since.
1: Did the TSA
0: And
1: folks even know what was going on?
0: Well, they did.

0: So this is the George, this is where it gets really interesting, and it took me about 2 years afterwards for me to really understand what the hell happened there. So I get hold of the plane. Now I'm thinking, I can't tell. I knew immediately it's the stone. Obviously, I knew, right? It was wrapped in bubble wrap and packing tape and neatly, secured between my clothes. And so I open the bag, I take out the stone, and I show them the stone. And but before I got there, I was thinking, what am I going to say? What am I going to say this thing is? And that's why I was so scared, because I can't say it's an ancient artifact. And they say, well, where's your permit? Because these days you need a permit for bloody everything. And I can't say it's a museum piece. Where's your permit? I can't say that, it's archaeological stuff. And I can't say it's a stone, because why are you carrying stones? Because stones can be contaminated, especially in Hawaii. If you go to Hawaii, you're not allowed to bring anything into Hawaii, plant material, soil, anything like that, right? They're very protective. So I was thinking, what am I going to say? I can't say any of the obvious things. So then the penny dropped for me, something that is non-threatening and that won't put up any red flags or get me into trouble or Guantanamo Bay, because they held back the flight. This was very serious. This wasn't flagging me when I go through security with my bag. They didn't flag me there. They flagged me afterwards and got me off the plane because something serious that they wanted to check was in the bag.
1: Were they embarrassed
0: And so,
1: afterwards?
0: so, so, so I was thinking, what am I going to say? Eventually the penny dropped for me and I said, it's African arts and crafts. African arts and crafts. Because all these markets, African markets, were selling all these African arts and crafts. Non-threatening. Everyone has one of these. African arts and crafts. And whether it worked or not, I don't know. Anyway, they looked at the stone for about 10 seconds or 15 seconds, which to me felt like an eternity. Then I got back on the plane, and this is where it gets serious. I get back on the plane. My girlfriend at the time said to me, the door hardly closed behind us, and the plane was already taxiing, right? So, and he said, whatever is in that bag crashed the TSA security system. So I have to assume that the captain wouldn't make up stuff like that just to impress us. That means that the TSA security tools and technology that they have picked up something serious, and they needed to check what it was. And they didn't want to let it go.
1: Well,
0: But they also.
1: you can't blame them for checking.
0: Exactly. So I'm not blaming them for checking, but listen to this. This is because when you're under that stressful situation, your brain stops to process things logically, and this is why it's not good to make decisions while you're under stress, right? They always say, don't make decisions when you're under stress. Be calm and collected, and then make the right decisions. Well, I was under extreme stress at that moment, so it took me 2 years to unpack it. And then I realized, when you travel through an airport and they flag you, and what normally happens is they take you aside, they make you open the bag, and then they make you stand aside and they inspect the bag. They go through everything. They take everything
1: Right.
0: out of your bag. They inspect the stitching and the lining. Then this didn't happen.
1: And they may
0: They made
1: search,
0: me.
1: and they may search you too.
0: Exactly. But they made me, I showed them the stone and they were happy with that. And then they made me put it back. So we have to assume that when I showed them the stone, I showed them what they were told to look for. So I showed them what they were looking for. Otherwise, they would have checked the whole bag.
1: Sure.
0: Do you understand that logic? And it took me a long time to figure that out. So they obviously were looking, and they must have told the guy, say, look for something that looks like a donut, a stone or something that looks like a donut. And then when I showed it to them, they were happy and they said, okay, that's great. We know this. It's not threatening, but at least now we know why it set off the security system. But it was only years later that when we started to measure, and about

0: 3 years later, when we started to do more research with these torus stones, that we realized that they emit powerful magnetic fields, and they also amplify magnetic fields and sound frequencies.
1: Are the stones heavy, Michael?
0: Yeah, they are heavy. They weigh between sort of 10 pounds and sort of 15, 16 pounds, sometimes even more, sometimes up to 20 pounds.
1: That's a lot.
0: Yeah. Yeah. But they're beautiful. They're donut shaped, and they you know, they're quite a phenomenon here. Lots of farmers have them. They have no idea what they're for. So when farmers plow their lands, and they, so farmers have these stones lying around. They use them as doorstops and candle holders and weights. They're great for weighing things down because they get a hole through it. So you can tie a rope to it and use it as a weight. You know, so they've been used for all kinds of things. But yeah, that thing in Doha, Qatar was a big wake-up call for me, because I realized that we're dealing with some very advanced technology. Since then, we've done loads more research, and I now know the stones generate magnetic fields. They amplify sound frequencies from one side to the other. They increase inherent energy fields and the potential temperature. It's like a very basic but advanced quantum mechanics tool. It's bizarre.
1: Slave Species of the Gods, still available?
0: Oh, absolutely. Yeah. Look, people are still buying it. So everything in that book is probably more relevant now than ever before.
1: True.
0: There are a few things there, like, you know, the formations of stars and planets and so forth, that I no longer agree with. But that's a little thing. That's just a side note. The key thing is about planet Earth, the Anunnaki, gold, and this is where the connection that I write about, the evidence of the Anunnaki, and you'll see their physical presence in South Africa. Once you read Slave Species of God, and then you read, you get my book, Temples of the African Gods, you'll see the connection. That's where you really make the connection between the two. And it's quite spectacular. It's really, yeah.
1: What are you working on next, Michael?
0: Well, it's mostly working on the technology, the tools, the torus stones, and then obviously the cone-shaped tools, because the torus stones, the cone-shaped tools, and the magnetron tools, like the magnetron ruins, because so they're three elements, and all of them are connected with toroidal fields, vortex fields, angular momentum, Sazer technology, and even obviously, and sound and resonance, and generating magnetic fields and electromagnetic fields, and especially once you see some of the stone structures, the stone circles that are shaped in perfect flower shapes that literally identically resemble magnetrons, the little magnetrons that are in each of our microwaves at home. It's very powerful technology.
1: Michael, we're going to take a short break and come back and take an hour of phone calls with you. Michael Tellinger, our special guest, as we talk about the ancient ruins.
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0: Hi, I'm Connie Britton, and I want to share with you the experience of Donna in Washington. 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

0: fragile ceasefire with Iran is being tested.
1: The U.S. military shooting down four Iranian-based attack drones that posed a threat around the Strait of Hormuz. U.S. forces, by the way, also hitting an Iranian ground control station in Bandar Abbas. U.S. Central Command in a statement said the strikes were, quote, measured, purely defensive, and intended to maintain the ceasefire. Iranian state TV reporting also the details of a draft agreement, which included the reopening of the Strait of Hormuz, also the withdrawal of U.S. forces from the region. The White House quickly, after that was reported, branded the report as complete fabrication.
0: Fox's Ashley Webster. Meanwhile, an Iranian official says Tehran will not back down from its red lines in negotiations with the U.S. Ibrahim Azizi, who's a member of the Iranian parliament, posting on X that includes, he says, the country's right to enrich uranium, maintain stockpiles of enriched uranium, and control the Strait of Hormuz. President Trump holding a cabinet meeting at the White House Wednesday as peace talks continue with Iran.
2: Back at the White House, with cameras rolling, the president insisted that the midterm elections won't make him rush into a bad deal with Iran.
3: The primary urgency is that we can't let Iran have a nuclear weapon. But

0: to make sure the nation gets safer, as well as the administration's ongoing crackdown on fraud.
1: Fox's Kevin Cork. The Ebola outbreak also discussed. Secretary of State Marco Rubio says the federal government's working on tracking cases to ensure no one with Ebola gets into the U.S. America's listening to Fox News.
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3: 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You're a personal astrophysicist.
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1: President Trump in a post to Truth Social saying Pakistan, Egypt, Turkey, Qatar, and Saudi Arabia must sign on to the Abraham Accords to normalize relations with Israel if the U.S. and Iran reach a deal to the ongoing conflict. South Carolina Republican Senator Lindsey Graham tells Fox.
13: Once you put Iran in a box, and he's going to do that, we're going to have peace between Saudi Arabia and Israel. Nobody thought that was possible. I believe it's possible, and there's one guy can do it. Donald Trump.
1: The Justice Department has reportedly launched a criminal investigation into E. Jean Carroll, the woman who accused President Trump of sexual assault. The DOJ investigating whether Carroll committed perjury while speaking at a deposition in her two civil lawsuits against him. Carroll won a $5 million civil judgment against Donald Trump in one case, alleging he sexually abused and defamed her. She also won more than $83 million in a judgment against him in another defamation case. All of them are being appealed. And Donald Trump is maintaining he's innocent of any wrongdoing. Seattle residents worried about crime, employing new tactics to keep their neighborhoods safe. Fox's Christina Coleman is more.
14: Some Seattle residents took matters into their own hands and set up makeshift barricades to keep away the prostitutes, pimps, and drug dealers near their neighborhood amid the ongoing crime. They're shot up cars and homes in the area. Residents say they've tried to get help from the city for years. And the city says the barricade set up by the residents illegally will have to come down. Seattle's mayor says the violence is unsettling and that overnight patrols have been increased.
1: Kenya police say a fire at a boarding school has left at least 15 students dead. Authorities say the fire broke out early in the morning at the residential section of the Udumishi School in Gilgil area. It's a girls' school. Search teams currently working now to account for all of the students. I'm Sue Guzman. This is Fox News.
15: Tri-Cities forecast, rain, possibly a thunderstorm. That will continue for your Wednesday, high 82, low 61. More rain, possibly a thunderstorm Thursday, high 82, low 56. On the hour, on the half, and when it breaks, Super Talk 92.9. 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
1: And our special guest, Michael Tellinger, live in South Africa as we talk about the ancient stone circles and the ruins. And we'll be back with your calls in a moment on Coast to Coast AM.

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4: And welcome back, George Norrie, along with Michael Tellinger. Michael, what do you think the true intent and purpose of the Stone Circle ruins might be?
5: George, that is probably the most exciting and mind-blowing conclusion that I've reached in the last 12 months or so. Once I realized that the stone circles are older than the rivers that are formed among them.
4: Wow.
5: And then I went and looked at what do our geology books in South Africa tell us about the rivers in this area, like the Komati River, the Eland River, and the rivers, the Cross.

0: Crocodile River that are pretty the bigger rivers. And these rivers are ancient. Like, some of them are more than 1 million years old. And some of them, I'm sorry, more than 1 billion years old, they claim. 1 billion years old. So if the rivers have washed away the stone circles and the ruins and the terraces and the channels that connect them together, that means the stone circles are older than the rivers. This is something that I was not ready for. And yet the geological evidence and the climatological evidence is absolute proof thereof. So I'm starting to think that the stone circles were potentially was a machine, and this is why it's so big and it's so concentrated here in South Africa, because of the topological, the environment, the elevation above sea level and so forth. I've got a feeling that maybe the Anunnaki or someone else wanted to occupy Earth. They wanted to inhabit Earth, but Earth was barren and uninhabitable, something like Mars. Or it was habitable, but it wasn't habitable for them. The climatic conditions were not good enough for them. So they had to change the climate or make the Earth habitable. It's exactly what we would do if we want to settle on Mars. We'd go there and we would put things in place to create an atmosphere, to create rain, to create, make sure that we got water, that there's rainfall, and so forth. And it seems to me more and more now that the stone circles were a giant machine of 10 million of these structures that cover probably 500,000 square kilometers here in Southern Africa. This is a huge undertaking, something way beyond just, oh, we need some gold, or we need to build a temple, or we need to build a dwelling. This is off the charts. We can't imagine it. So it must have been a much bigger purpose, and I suspect that purpose was to make to generate energy, to release oxygen and carbon dioxide into the air, to change the climate. And then the climate changed, and suddenly we have rainfall and rivers form, and the rivers start to come down the mountains and they wash away the stone circles that were responsible for changing the climate and creating a more hospitable climate for the Anunnaki or whoever built it.
1: Were they changing it for them or us?
0: No, it would definitely wouldn't be for us. They would have been changing it for themselves. And maybe it was because of the gold. So they wanted to get the gold, but they couldn't live in the conditions that they were on Earth, climatic conditions, the atmosphere. They needed more oxygen or carbon dioxide or whatever. At this stage, we don't know. We know that in ancient times, the carbon dioxide levels and the oxygen levels were much higher. I mean, the carbon dioxide levels at the moment are very low compared to what they used to be, 1 million years ago and so forth. So it seems that they definitely wanted to create the conditions for themselves, and maybe it was so they could come and set up the gold mining operations here. And there are some very interesting past life regressions and shamanic journeys that I've taken with my shaman friend John Paul Eaglehart, who's an absolute godsend, that suggests that the Anunnaki initiated the stone circles more than 1 million years ago, and they almost became self-organizing cymatic shapes in the sand and the ash and whatever before there was too many plants and grass and all that. And the sound frequencies of the earth would have created these cymatic patterns and represent the free sound frequencies coming out of the ground. We know that for now we've established that each stone circle represents the sound frequency as it comes out of the ground at that specific point. But how did they know where to pack the stones? So according to my shaman friend and shamanic journeys, they used long time ago, more than 1 million years ago, they put the system in place with some kind of antennas that would have generated cosmic, ethereal,

0: energy to flow down antennas and connect to the frequencies of Earth coming out of Gaia, the Schumann resonance and the other frequencies that come out of the ground, and created a meeting point, like a zero point that would create ripples and then form the sand and the ash, create the cymatic shapes of that sound frequency at that specific point, and then, you know, a few hundred thousand years or a million years later, they'd come back and then they'd start to build the stone circles.
1: Fascinating. Let's go to the phones. East of the Rockies, Walter's with us, truck driving in Pennsylvania. Hey, Walter.
2: Hey, George. Good morning, man. How you doing?
1: Hi.
2: Hey, Michael, I got a quick question for you. Now, what about, you ever thought about exploring the Antarctic and finding what lies beneath it?
0: Exploring the, did you say Antarctic?
2: Yeah.
0: Yeah, yeah. Well, do you have information that we don't have?
2: Yeah, it's exploring the Antarctic and finding out what lies beneath them.
0: Sorry, I didn't get that. Find what? What are we going to find there?
1: Guess he's gone now, Michael. What do you think of Antarctica?
0: Yeah, look, it's a mystery. That is such a mystery. I don't believe anything we hear about Antarctica at this stage. It's like, you know, why would 12 governments or whatever, South Africa being one of them, because we're quite close to it here, have a treaty that no one is allowed there? What is there that no one is allowed there? And don't tell me because they want to protect the environment. That's absolute BS. So there's something going on there that we don't really know. So we just have to come to terms with, you know, we don't know. And there is stuff there that's obviously very important that they're trying to protect.
1: What's your take on the lost continent of Atlantis?
0: Well, there's obviously huge historical, anecdotal, and sometimes geographical evidence for Atlantis. Where Atlantis was located is a very interesting question. I think the most and for me, there's no reason why Atlantis is not a real place. You know, so people can argue against it and whatever ideas they might have from their, you know, new age, current situation perspective. We have no idea what happened in the past. We literally are, as many people say, a species with amnesia. We're like babies looking up at the sky, wondering what the hell's going on. Where are we? Why are we here? And it's like we're rediscovering everything, or we're discovering everything for the first time. Yet we should have been around, you know, millions of years of reincarnation or whatever it is. So the whole Atlantis thing is fascinating. I think that there's a lot to be said for the Eye of the Sahara or the Rickard structure up in Mauritania in Africa. That's a spectacular place. And, you know, a lot of people have done some very exciting research there on it. I've done my own research, and already in 2005, I think 2005 or six, there was actually a South African couple that made an amazing documentary about the Eye of the Sahara that was very compelling as a probable or possible place, a location for Atlantis.
1: We had a show on Atlantis yesterday, and I'm convinced it was real.
0: Oh, in my mind, it's not even this debatable. So, you know, I believe it was real, and it's just part of the missing history that we don't know. Look what I've uncovered here in South Africa with the stone circles. Until you know, 10 years ago or 15 years ago, nobody knew about it. Well, until 2008, so it's almost 20 years ago. Nobody knew about it. Nobody knew that there were millions of these structures here. And now suddenly we know. And still very few people, no archaeologists, no geologists, no historians are involved in the research here. So it's mind-blowing how we get stuck in our boxes. And obviously the people that work in mainstream academia will not come and research this because they don't have the grants or the money to do it. Because those who pay their salaries are not interested in exposing this ancient history. So whoever's going to come and research this with me is going to be a private funder, a private investor, some very wealthy individual who wants to get to the bottom of the truth and make some of the most startling decisions

0: ancient discoveries that the world has ever seen. We're sitting right on top of it, and yet nothing's happening. So this is an open invitation to any of the conscious multimillionaires and billionaires out there who don't know what to do with their money. Come and get involved here, and let's set up some very exciting research facilities here that can open the doors to ancient sites, ancient graves. We have a grave that's potentially got an Anunnaki buried in it.
1: Wow.
0: We know where it is. I know there's somebody buried there. You know, the famous Zulu shaman, Baba Kreta Mutwa, before he died, he told me that somebody is buried there, and he told me it's an Anunnaki that's buried there. And I reached the conclusion before he even told me. So we know where to dig. We know what to look for. We know where there are ancient tunnels. I have maps of ancient tunnels here in Southern Africa that are filled with gold. And, you know, to some people, they might go, oh, Tellinger is just making stuff up. Well, that's okay. You can think that. So this is a real, you know, like this is, I'm sort of thinking of in the 1600s, 1700s, and Livingston, and exploring Africa for the first time, discovering Great Zimbabwe and Victoria Falls and all this. It was an amazing era of exploration in darkest Africa, right? Well, we have this opportunity right now because I've peeled away the veil of hidden history that has been hiding the largest concentration of ancient ruins anywhere on Earth. It's right here, and the mysteries are yet to be completely unraveled.
1: Back to the rest of the calls. Aaron in Tempe, Arizona, welcome to the show. Hi, Aaron.
2: Hey, George. Thanks for taking my call tonight.
1: Sure.
2: And, Michael, I have a comment and two short questions for you. First of all, a minute ago, you were talking about cymatics and the shapes and the designs of these stone circles match the frequency that's coming out of the ground at that certain point. That's just blowing my mind. I never thought of that. I'm familiar with, you know, the whole cymatics practice there. And my two questions, one, I noticed that there's one certain similar detail between the Sumerian creation story and the Norse creation story where clay is used with other material to create humanity. I wanted to get your thoughts on that. And two, related to mining, the habits that we have today related to milling and smelting and ways to draw the pure metal out of the ore, was that, did we learn that from these ancient advanced people? Did they bring that stuff to Earth?
0: Okay, good questions. Thank you very much. So first of all, the creation story of, you know, creating humans out of mud, and the Norse story that resembles that. There are many, many stories of creation that talk about that, that humans were fashioned out of mud and clay. And I think those were just those expressions using mud and clay probably refers more to the mineral content and the elements, the elemental content of what you'd find in mud and clay, which you can extrapolate all the way to DNA because of the minerals that are involved. So the Sumerian translations talk about Enki and Ninhursag creating a new species, and they spent a long, long time with a genetic manipulation on that and experimenting and coming up with all kinds of hybrids, half human, half animal. And that experimentation carried on for much longer than people realize. That's the conclusion that I've reached, by the way. So when you read about stories like the Island of Dr. Moreau, where you got, you know, horrible creatures that are half lion, half human, half horse, half human, whatever, all part of.
1: Well, we're losing you, Michael.
0: Terms with that, you know, our history isn't this squeaky clean, beautiful, simple story that is, you know, the Garden of Eden. So the Sumerian texts are quite clear about what happened and how they used the DNA, or what they called, the Sumerians referred to the DNA as the entwined essence. Entwined essence.

0: essence, which for me is a far more elegant description of DNA than DNA, right? So I love that part of it. And they mix their DNA with the DNA of some other creature or creatures that they found living on Earth already. And it may have been some Homo erectus or something like that. And then came up with what they called the Adamu species. And again, in the Sumerian text, we read about Adamu. And this is, you know, it's not just Zachariah Sitchin. It's many translations that talk about Adamu, and also Anton Parks, which is really important in this entire equation, because his conclusions are slightly different from Zechariah Sitchin. It's still the same story about Anunnaki creating humans to mine gold and so forth, but the details differ. But the story of Adamu is consistent, and the fact that Adamu originally means, you know, not this beautiful human that's going to live in the Garden of Eden in peace and so forth, but it was a creature or the beast. That was the original meaning, according to Anton Parks and his Sumerian knowledge. And the creature or the beast was created to be the slave in the gold mines. Now, what is the chance that the famous Zulu shaman in South Africa, Baba Credo Mutwa, told me when I met him for the first time in August 2008, and I just published the Adam's Calendar book with limited knowledge and information that I had. It was really the story of Johann Heine rediscovering the site and lovely photographs and the alignments of the north, south, east, west, and the solstices, equinoxes, and how the calendar tells every day of the year, and between the solstices. So it's still a working megalithic sun calendar. But when I showed that to Credo Mutwa, he started to cry. And he said he never thought he'd see that special place again. And then he told me how I was initiated at that site in 1937 as a young 16-year-old boy.
1: You touched a nerve with him, Michael. You touched a nerve with him. We're going to come back and take final calls and consider that second question by Aaron about mining. Did we learn metallurgy from them?
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1: 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What is happening? 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
1: 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I'm angry for reasons I can't really even put my finger on. I'm numb to the things that I should be grateful for. 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
2: News. I'm Ted Linder. The U.S. carried out more self-defense strikes against Iran Wednesday. Officials say U.S. forces intercepted 4 Iranian attack drones near the Strait of Hormuz. Crews resumed searching for 9 missing workers at a factory in Longview, Washington, after a chemical tank explosion killed 2 other workers.
3: The remaining roughly 25,000 gallons is contained in the tank, is leaking slowly out of the tank.
2: The investigation and the explosion continues. It's Fire Chief Scott Goldstein. President Trump holding a cabinet meeting with members of his administration at the White House Wednesday. Treasury Secretary Scott Bessent saying oil prices should return to normal once the conflict with Iran comes to an end.
4: In terms of prices, I believe the prices are transitory. Oil will be lower than pre-conflict levels when this ends. Natural gas is already down.
2: And the NHL Eastern Conference Finals, the Carolina Hurricanes defeated the Montreal Canadiens Wednesday night 4-0 to go up 3-1 in the series. 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
5: More acts were announced Wednesday for the 25th anniversary edition of the Bristol Rhythm and Roots reunion in September.

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1: The whole time I was thinking about that Model A or Model T just bounding up those country roads with AP and Sarah and Maybell coming to Bristol to make history.
0: Describing his drive-in from Hilton's, Old Crow Medicine Show lead singer Ketch Sakur was on hand to talk about the event that pays homage to those 1927 Bristol sessions. Birthplace of country music executive director Melissa Roberts said, "The songs and spirit of Bristol bring a sense of home and community to an event just named one of the 10 best music festivals in the U.S. by USA Today."
2: What began as an ambitious community festival has grown into a nationally recognized event that draws visitors from across the country and around the world, all while still feeling deeply personal to the people who call this region home.
0: The complete lineup and tickets are available at bristolrhythm.com. I'm Kevin Castle.
3: Scheduled maintenance at multiple downtown Johnson City parking lots will begin Thursday. Johnson City Public Works says the work will last 3 to 4 hours as crews fill in cracks throughout each parking lot. Some lots will be closed the night prior in preparation. Lots impacted will be Cherry Street, Pavilion, West Main, Boone Street, Founders Park, and South Commerce. Work will be done in phases beginning with the Cherry Street, Pavilion, and West Main Street parking lots to avoid complete closures. I'm Jay Patricks.
4: Tri-Cities forecast, rain, possibly a thunderstorm. That will continue for your Wednesday, high 82, low 61. More rain, possibly a thunderstorm Thursday, high 82, low 56. On the hour, on the half, and when it breaks, Super Talk 92.9. 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
4: And welcome back, George Norrie, along with Michael Tellinger. Michael, let's wrap up that last call. You were talking about an individual who started crying. What happened? Have we lost Michael? Hello, Michael, are you there?
5: Sorry, my audio was muted. Sorry, George.
4: There you go.
5: Right, so yeah, that was Baba Credo Mutwa, who the famous Zulu shaman, and he told me, you know, how he was initiated, how important that site was, and that it was known in Zulu shamanic tradition as Inzalo Yelanga, which means birthplace of the sun. And he ascribed it to the activities of the Anunnaki and Enki himself, which was a surprise to me. And he said that it's known in Inzalo Yelanga, where humanity was created by the gods to be the slaves in the gold mines. These were Credo Mutwa's words, not my words. So you can imagine how surprised I was when I heard that. And so these are small little coincidences and bits of information that weaves the complex tapestry of the, you know, all the thousands of pieces of the puzzle that make up the story. And, you know, when I started out here in 2007, 2008, literally, really, into January 2008, I had nothing. I had a clear slate with one or two pieces of the puzzle. And slowly but surely, we keep adding the pieces. And the more pieces you have on the table, the easier it is to complete certain stories and narratives and to imagine how a certain scene, connects to everything else.
4: And his other question had to do with the metallurgy.
5: The metallurgy, right. Yes. So, look, we have to assume that the technology the Anunnaki used to extract and process the gold was different from the technology we have today, using acid and leaching and, you know, crushing the stone.

0: And crushing the rock, yes, absolutely. But using acid to leach it and the complex way that we extract the gold, they certainly did not use that. My guess is they would have been using vibrational energy and potentially some of the understanding of SASER technology and utilizing some of the cone shape technology like magnetron technology. That would be vibrational technology that would literally separate. If you vibrate something violently enough at down to the atomic level, you will essentially separate the atoms from each other and be able to separate the gold from the rest of the matter in the rock. That's what I imagine they would have used, something like that. So for that reason, you still get sand as a byproduct. And we know that very well in South Africa or anywhere where you've got a lot of gold mines. You always have a lot of leftover sand, and we call them mine dumps here in South Africa. And Johannesburg is surrounded and full of mine dumps. In fact, it's a city that's built on the mine dumps from the gold mines from the late 1800s. It started then. So I think the technology they use is very different.
1: Okay, next up, let's go to Gina Maria in the state of Washington, west of the Rockies. Hi, Gina.
2: Hello, gentlemen. Love and light and peace and healing and God bless to everyone and everything everywhere, first of all. I'm going to tell you about what I have and the power it has and then what it actually is. And this might answer some of your questions, sir. I go and collect Indian artifacts anyhow, and I have an Indian artifact and I was showing a friend of mine, and he said, I'm going to bring you something. And so when I come off my mountain next time, and he brought me a round stone with a hole in the middle of it. And I'll tell you what these are in just a minute. But I guess the story goes that his friend, he found it when he was with his friend in Eastern Washington. And it's also an American Indian artifact. And he took this thing. His friend said, let me see it again. And he went and grabbed it from under a chair. And mind you, he's at the top of his little mountain and it's storming out a little, and stuff. And he takes it out from under the chair. Before he shows his friend, he jumps on the couch, holds it up in the air in front of these massive windows he has. And the moment he did that, the lightning struck the house. His cabin up there. Anyhow, that's how much power this thing has. And so he had given it to me because when I found mine, it's actually a Indian anchor. And what it was used for is back in the day, the Indians had round wicker boats that they would line with leather. But if you went down the river and something round, it would spin in circles unless you hang an anchor from the front and an anchor from the back. And since I had one without a hole in it, potentially one of the oldest there is, he gave me one with a hole in it so that I would have an example of both. So anyhow, I just wanted to tell you about that.
1: Interesting story, Michael.
0: Yeah, thank you. Thanks for that story. Yeah, I think your friend is not necessarily aware of the Torah stones. Please see my YouTube channel. I've several dozen videos about the Torah stones, the donut shaped stones with a hole in it. Those are very special, very, very special, but they are at ancient advanced technology. They generate energy, they generate magnetic fields, they amplify energy, amplify sound, ambient sound, and magnetic fields. So your friend has got something very special there, or you have got something very special there.
1: Cornelius in Louisiana, let's get you in, Corny. Go ahead.
3: Hey there, George and Michael, and you've got a biblical name, Michael, and I do too. And I was telling Tommy that I look at the Bible, and I believe everything in the Bible is true. And I know you're looking at things from Zachary Sitchin and stuff. And these things that you call the gods, I believe, are the fallen angels. And yes, they made slaves of men mining that gold. We got a guy called Michael that calls in from Alaska. He's a gold miner, so I'm surprised he hadn't called in yet. But my question for you, do you believe that these could have been fallen angels that were enslaving all of these gold miners and stuff? God bless you, Jordan, and God bless America.
0: Thank you.

0: I do believe that these beings are just advanced beings with a lot of knowledge, and you could call them fallen angels. That's a whole different discussion, because then you've got to start looking at the Elohim, the Nephilim, the Zamzumim, the Gibberim, all the other ims that you find in the biblical texts, and then the first royal bloodlines. And so that becomes a whole different debate. So yes, to answer simply and straightforward, I do believe that they could in some ways be called the fallen angels. But then you've got to bring into that same discussion who are the Anakim, who are the Elohim, who are the Nephilim, and the Watchers, and the Igigi, and so forth. So it becomes a very complex, or not complex, I guess, an interesting discussion, and an unraveling, trying to figure out who fits where, because it is complex. And because we are a species with amnesia, trying to figure out where we fit in and how the hell we got here, it is a it it it, it I guess it's a emotional and a traumatic exploration when we go down that road. And I enjoy that myself, but right now I'm focusing on the what I'm dealing with here, the technology, the sun circles, and the Anunnaki. Whether they were the fallen angels or subsect of the fallen angels, it's all part of the hidden history that we are unraveling here.
1: Let's go to Bill, truck driving in Oregon. Welcome. Hi, Bill.
2: Hi, George. Hi, Michael. Yeah, I tend to believe that, they had outposts, but I definitely believe that Africa, particularly South Africa, was a very important outpost, if not the most important, because if you look at like the Kapa, Craton, Zimbabwe, Craton, those are from the very beginning of the Earth. That's land that tracks all the way back to like the molten Earth. And I also believe the Sumerians played a, that's another part of the world, but I believe the Sumerians played an important role because they were obsessed with cosmology and time. I think time had something to do with this. I think that perhaps the humans that interacted with the ETs noticed a discontinuity in time. At least they tried to grapple with it. And you mentioned the clock that you had discovered there, and I was wondering if you could speak a little bit more on that. And also, I also wanted to mention that it's not only just if you look, also people radiated out along steppe land. Also, like I think the aliens left, and then people migrated along the steppe land, like the Pontic steppe and the Eurasian steppe. And the Anatolian steppe in Turkey. But anyways, I was just wondering if you could, if you wanted to add anything to that, or you could elaborate on this clock that you found, the purpose of it.
0: Yeah, thanks for that question. That's a few questions in one there, and some of them are deep rabbit holes on their own, like the migration, the theory of migration from Southern Africa into the rest of the world. In some ways, I sort of agree with it, but I also disagree with it in other ways, because then you got to bring into context the different race groups of the world. Where do the different race groups come from? The distinct different race groups. And that becomes a very interesting conversation that a lot of people shy away from because they think they're going to be insensitive to some race groups. But it's a conversation we need to have and we should be having. And hopefully we're going to start having soon. The origins of different race groups, that's fascinating. But to come back to Southern Africa and the gold and Adam's calendar, so keep in mind that the calendar aspect of Adam's calendar, or as Credo Mitra calls it, Inzalo Yelanga, birthplace of the sun, that was just a built-in feature. It wasn't the main reason.
1: Oh, we lost Michael
0: Badly
1: again.
0: destroyed.
1: There he is.
0: It's so badly destroyed that can you hear me, George?
1: Yeah.
0: Yeah. The Adam's calendar is so badly destroyed that we can't imagine what it must have looked like when it was newly constructed. But it's a machine, and we know it's a machine because we've measured the frequencies in it. They are off the charts.

0: sound frequencies into the gigahertz, electromagnetic fields, magnetic fields. And the only conclusion I can reach is that it's a giant, the original purpose was a giant toroidal vortex energy generating machine that was used as some sort of teleportation device, like a beam me up Scotty device. That's it. It's right on the edge of the mountain looking down. It was most likely Enki's first gold mine on the world, on planet Earth.
1: Let's go to Tim in Alberta, Canada. Go ahead, Tim.
2: Another Timothy. I'm in the Bible too, Michael and Cornelius. Yes, Bangor, Maine. That's another story. But gold mining. We've talked a lot about this on Coast to Coast over the decades about, you know, the aliens coming here and doing that. And there is a YouTube that has got a bunch of geologists in British Columbia, Canada, going off the old native legends about these. Well, they weren't called aliens. They're called something else that were mining in this area, this huge gold mine. So they're looking for it. And one of the geologists, and he might have been a scientist too, he was at one of the universities in British Columbia, he was going up by himself up to a rock area on a face like a plateau, and he was going up through the tree line, getting closer where the tree line stops and the rocks start, and this creature came out on the trail in front of him, looked directly at him, telepathically said, I know why you're here. You continue on, you know, it's over. You turn around, you survive. And that geologist turned around and kind of gave up on his career until he met these other guys and they started all over again. But that was a testimony that I really got me as an ex-policeman. I went, that guy's telling the truth.
1: What are your thoughts on that, Michael? We'll get a minute left.
0: Great story. Yeah, look, it just shows you ancient gold mines are all over the world. The Anunnaki mined the world extensively right across the world. North America is full of ancient gold mines. People may not have realized it yet. South Africa, we have physical evidence of ancient gold mines. That's what I've been researching and exploring, and I have ample evidence for that. The presence of the Anunnaki, the original gold mines that go back at least 300,000 years, maybe further back in time, 500,000 years, and maybe even more back. The stone circles are all part of preparing the earth for their arrival so they could live and operate their gold mines on this planet. And it's a great story that is still in the early stages of being unraveled. And I can't wait to see what new information we get next.
1: All right, my friend, thank you. Michael Tillinger, his websites are linked up at coasttocoastam.com in his latest book, Slave Species of the Gods. For Dan Galante, Tom Danheiser, Sue Trikas, Lex Lonehood, Sean Latasseur, Alec Fernandez, Stephanie Smith, Tim Benal, George Knapp, and Richard Serrett, I'm George Norrie, somewhere out there on Coast to Coast AM. We'll see you on our next edition. Until then, be safe, everyone.

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0: 92.9 cares about our local community. Here's a look at what's coming up around the Tri-Cities. 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A limited number of poles and equipment will be available for those who don't have their own pole. The second annual Tri-Cities Largest Kid Fest is coming to the Appalachian Fairgrounds Saturday, June 6th and Sunday, June 7th, 11 a.m. to 5 p.m. Get ready to dance, play, jump, and make memories. 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
2: New strikes on Iran. I'm Ted Lindner, Fox News. The U.S. downing a group of drones over the Strait of Hormuz with a fragile Middle East ceasefire under threat.
3: The U.S. military shooting down four Iranian-based attack drones that posed a threat around the Strait of Hormuz. U.S. forces, by the way, also hitting an Iranian ground control station in Bandar Abbas. U.S. Central Command in a statement said the strikes were, quote, measured, purely defensive, and intended to maintain the ceasefire. Iranian state TV reporting also the details of a draft agreement which included the reopening of the Strait of Hormuz, also the withdrawal of U.S. forces from the region. The White House quickly after that was reported branded the report as complete fabrication.
2: Fox's Ashley Webster. Meantime, sources telling Fox News the Coast Guard asking Bahamian officials to let a dive team search in new areas for the body of Lynette Hooker.
4: Investigators have been looking at GPS data from Brian Hooker's phone in which he was using a marine navigation app. That data's pointed them to new areas of interest that have not been searched as of yet. A source tells Fox U.S. authorities plan to focus on an area of the Bahamas Sea of Abaco with waters reaching 25-foot depths. Brian and Lynette were headed back to their sailboat earlier this year when he reportedly said Lynette fell off their dinghy. But Lynette's daughter, Brian's stepdaughter, has raised questions about what happened, saying Brian had anger issues and her mother was an excellent swimmer. Jill Nato, Fox News.
2: Brian Hooker was held by Bahamian authorities during the initial search for his wife, but was released without any charges being filed. And U.S. Central Command says they've executed another strike on a suspected drug boat in the Eastern Pacific. They claim two men.

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1: Well, the efforts to contain the growing Ebola outbreak in Central Africa picking up the pace. Fox's Greg Palcott.
2: World Health Organization staffers are traveling to the eastern region of the Democratic Republic of Congo, hit by the disease. The organization's chief posting the outbreak is outpacing the response. And here is what Secretary of State Rubio said at today's cabinet meeting.
3: The number one priority of our foreign policy is to protect the American people. We cannot and will not allow any cases of Ebola to enter the United States.
2: To that end, the U.S. has been tightening travel restrictions on those leaving the affected area. And yes, it is reported the Trump administration is set to deploy U.S. health officials to neighboring Kenya to staff a quarantine and treatment facility for Americans testing positive for the disease or those potentially exposed, rather than bring them back to the States to be handled there.
1: The WHO saying the number of suspected cases nearing 1,000 with more than 200 deaths. A Michigan boarding school where Jeffrey Epstein was accused of meeting at least two of his victims makes a major decision.
4: This is not the first step Interlochen Center for the Arts has taken to distance itself from Jeffrey Epstein, but it may be the most dramatic. The Michigan Summer Arts Camp and Boarding School, where Epstein attended as a teenager in 1967, previously removed his name from the Jeffrey E. Epstein Scholarship Lodge after his 2008 sex conviction, renaming it the Green Lake Lodge. Now, the center says his board has approved plans to tear down the building. Prior to 2003, Epstein donated more than $400,000 to the school, including half of that to build the lodge. Carmen Roberts, Fox News.
1: And a former high-ranking CIA official under arrest after FBI agents find $40 million worth of gold bars stashed at his home. David Rush charged with criminal theft of public money. I'm Ted Lindner. This is Fox News.
5: Tri-Cities forecast, rain, possibly a thunderstorm. That will continue for your Wednesday. High 82, low 61. More rain, possibly a thunderstorm Thursday. High 82, low 56. On the hour, on the half, and when it breaks, Super Talk 92.9. 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

From the City of Angels near the Pacific Ocean, good morning, good evening, wherever you may be across the nation, around the world. I'm George Norrie. This is Coast to Coast AM. Later tonight, ancient ruins. Here's what's happening. The U.S. military carried out new strikes in Iran, targeting the site that posed a threat to U.S. forces and commercial traffic. Separately, Iran's semi-official news agency reported three explosions were heard near the Bandar Abbas strategic port. Earlier, President Donald Trump said he will not be rushed into a deal, warning that Iran's

0: efforts to outlast him won't work because he doesn't care about the midterms. Meanwhile, President Trump said that Iran is negotiating on fumes, accusing Iran of abusing its long-running strategy of delayed tactics to outwait him on denuclearization. With more, here's Tom Danheiser.
1: Well, George, U.S. President Donald Trump is not satisfied with Iran's negotiating posture, saying that no country would be allowed to control the Strait of Hormuz and warning that the U.S. forces are prepared to respond to any side attempts to dominate the critical international waterway. Secretary of State Marco Rubio has said diplomacy remains possible, but Tehran continues to signal distrust as a key issue. Meanwhile, U.S. officials on Wednesday said American forces launched an additional self-defense strikes against Tehran, intercepting four Iranian striking drones near the Strait of Hormuz and striking a nearby drone control station to prevent a fifth launch. Lebanese officials said Israeli strikes killed more than 30 people on Tuesday as Israel stepped up attacks on Hezbollah. Israel also called for evacuations in and around Tyre before launching strikes there on Wednesday. And oil prices jumped about 2% early Thursday after Reuters reported fresh U.S. strikes overnight on an Iranian military site, escalating tensions even as Washington and Tehran negotiate to end their three-month conflict. Brent crude futures rose $1.90 to $96.19 a barrel. George?
0: Thank you, Tom. And does it appear it'll ever end? Let's check in with Howard Bloom. Howard, what are your thoughts on all this?
2: Well, our president believes we've won the Iran war. He might be surprised to discover that Iran believes he's lost. Yes, Iran thinks it has won. Here's what one of Iran's mouthpieces, Press TV, said on Monday. Quote, the American side now confronts an inescapable choice. Either cease hostilities and accept Iran's terms or brace for the complete collapse of negotiations that would plunge the region into an even more catastrophic conflagration. But Press TV cautions, make no mistake. This is no negotiation between equals seeking middle ground. It is a confrontation between a victorious power that has shattered the will of a material superior enemy and a defeated superpower desperately scrambling for an exit. Yes, a major Iranian international news outlet says the Iran war is a confrontation between a victorious power that has shattered the will of a material superior enemy and a defeated superpower. Who is the so-called defeated superpower? The USA. And who is the victorious power? Iran. Says an Iranian military high official, Ali Naderi, Iran has accomplished something monumental. In Naderi's words on Iranian television today, he says that Iran has forced a global superpower to retreat. What's more, says Naderi, if America starts the war up again, it will be met by a response, quote, unlike anything seen before. Iran has set out red lines, four of them, absolute lines the USA must not cross. Those red lines, says the chairman of the Iranian Parliament's National Security Foreign Policy Committee, are Iran's right to enrich uranium, retaining the enriched materials, exercising control over the strategic Strait of Hormuz, and demanding removal of the United States' illegal sanctions. For the USA, agreeing to these terms would be total surrender. The Iranians warn that if the war resumes, it will be extended beyond the region and that devastating blows will be delivered from places the enemy cannot imagine. In other words, we may see events like 9/11 in our very own backyards. We are men of war, explains Iran's military, the IRGC, and you will see our power on the battlefield, not in hollow statements or social media pages. What's more, adds the Iranian military's Ali Naderi, Iran's missile and drone production lines are now operating at higher capacity than before. The Iranian public backs up these government statements. One viewer of Iran's Press TV begs in a comments section to please return all of the Western economic centers, data centers, ports, airports, military bases, and manufacturing facilities in the Middle East and East Asia into a black dust. The comment writer calls, quote, Trump and his regime's genocidal terrorists. This commenter also predicts that Trump will be blamed for the start of World War III.

0: and the end of civilization. Another commenter calls for one last war against these subhumans. The subhumans he's railing against are Westerners, like you and me. He adds that permanent peace must be established. Alas, in militant Islam, the only real peace will come when Islamic government is in power from one end of the earth to the other. Meanwhile, Iran's new supreme leader, Ayatollah Mojtaba Khamenei, has called for all Iran's neighbors to get rid of American military bases or to be attacked as accomplices of the enemy, accomplices of the great Satan, America. Most important, Iran is shooting for great power status like the magnificent stature it achieved 2,500 years ago in its heyday when it was called the Persian Empire. That's why Iranian ministry spokesman Esmail Baghaei, in a post on X 3 days ago, shared a historical image of a Sasanian ancient Iranian relief showing a Roman emperor submitting, bowing down to a Persian king. He commented that Rome once saw itself as the undisputed center of the world, but the Iranians shattered that illusion. That is a sort of humbling of a global superpower that Iran believes it is achieving today.
1: Thank you, Howard. Let's hope the negotiations continue. My gosh. Most Americans just loathe this economy. A closely watched measurement of U.S. consumer sentiment fell to a fresh all-time low in May, according to the University of Michigan poll. The May Consumer Sentiment Index dropped for the third consecutive month. Investment analyst Mish Sedlak with us here. Mish, do you agree with that?
2: George, there's not just one survey that shows that, but there's a second survey that shows the same thing. First, the University of Michigan Consumer Sentiment Index dropped to 44.8. It's down the third straight month. It's below the previous top that we hit in the COVID recession, which was June of 2022. Cost of living is a first order concern. 57% of consumers mentioned that high prices are eroding their personal finances, up from 50% last month. Year ahead, inflation expectations jumped to 4.8%. Meanwhile, the Conference Board, which also has its sentiment index, it dipped 7/10 of a point. Two-thirds of consumers said they were cutting back on spending due to rising prices. And listen to these inflation expectations from the Conference Board. The median inflation index is 5%, and the average is over 6%. We also have a Fed household credit report that just came out, and we have some really sobering numbers here, George. Credit cards are 13.12% delinquent. This is versus the peak in the great financial crisis of 13.74. Student loans are up to 10.3% delinquent versus 11.8 in the great financial crisis. Auto loans are worse than in the great financial crisis, 5.6% delinquent versus 5.27 in the great financial crisis. I guess the silver lining here is mortgages, George, are way down, only 1% delinquent versus 8.89% delinquent in the great financial crisis. However, listen to these numbers here, George. There is now $621 billion in 61-day or delinquent debt. Wow.
1: That's a lot, my friend. Thank you, Mish. The American Cancer Society has updated its guidelines for colorectal cancer screening. The organization released the update in its flagship journal, noting that the new recommendations reaffirm that adults are average risk, should be screened for colorectal cancer at age 45 and continue through 75. In addition to the standard colonoscopy, they also recommend that patients receive a blood-based screening test in a doctor's office designed to detect tumor DNA in the blood. A new national survey found that nearly half of the American adults, 48%, feel their lives are seriously lacking in fun right now. Even more jarring, 12% of them say they can't even remember the last time they had a full free

0: day to enjoy themselves. Do you remember yours? In a moment, Dean Alioto joins us with his new documentary film, The Experiencers. 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
0: And welcome back to Coast, George Norrie with you, filmmaker and UFO researcher Dean Alioto back with us, has produced numerous specials for A&E, Bravo, Discovery, as well as consulted on the successful James Fox UFO documentary, The Phenomenon. His latest documentary film is called The Experiencers, Full Disclosure, which will have its world premiere at this year's Contact in the Desert event, which I'll be at this weekend. Dean, welcome. How are you?
4: I'm good, George. I'm happy to be back and happy to be seeing you at Contact in the Desert. Doesn't get better than that.
0: A lot of people are going to be out there. I'm looking forward to this. How about you?
4: Yeah, well, I heard that it looks like they're going to have more people than they've ever had before.
0: Good.
4: So, yeah, it's going to be gangbusters.
0: What do you think of the recently dumped UFO files?
4: The tranche. well, it's kind of more of the same thing. You know, there's two ways to look at this. One is that you're looking at something that is reminiscent of the 1970s game Pong, where it's a black and white screen and you see like little hash marks going. The other is that the government, and this doesn't just mean, you know, NASA, this is CIA, this is everyone working in concert to present these clips, which is great. I appreciate that. But we're not getting the good stuff. We're getting kind of the Wizard of Oz, the black and white footage at the beginning, but we're not getting the bulk of it. We're not getting the color high def stuff. So I'm really looking forward to Congressman Tim Burchett and Luna and Burleson to dig out all of that from the government. And I think that is coming.
0: You have gone from doing Hollywood movies to documentaries. How did that change happen?
4: It happened because my first film that I made, the the McPherson tape, became this kind of cult hit within not just the sci-fi movie fans, but also with the UFO community. And so for the 25th anniversary, I was invited to go back to the International UFO Congress Convention, where it was shown there before without any credits and believed to be real, which caused me to have to go on

0: national TV and debunk my own film. And so when I went to this convention, and this is 2018, and I had never gone to a convention before, I met so many wonderful people, credible people, grounded people, including professors who were willing to munch on this up until then very esoteric topic. And so after spending time with them, I hit on the idea of doing a documentary or a series of documentaries, not from the human's perspective, but as a hypothetical from the alien's perspective. And then, as you know, well, better than anyone, once you go in the UFO rabbit hole, it gets a hold of you and pulls you in. And it did that for the next 8 years. And so this is the third film that I'm releasing. And there's only one more that I'm doing that I'm aware of after this.
1: Our George Knapp calls your documentary very compelling. He loves it.
0: Oh, that's great. That's high praise.
1: Now, the UAP congressional hearings that we had some time ago, did they help contribute to the disclosure of these documents that came out recently?
0: They did. It's what we're not seeing is the day-by-day incremental changes and digging out, excavating is what I like to call it, the excavating of the archives. It's kind of like if I was going to script this, this would be a perfect narrative, because you go from these guys talking about what they're seeing, right? And they're seeing stuff that they think would change mankind's opinion on life beyond Earth. And then we get a little sampling of it. So we kind of have these people that are teasing us, our own congressmen on both sides of the aisle, by the way, that are teasing this out. And so I think ultimately there is a pathway to full disclosure, but it has to go through this process, and it is accelerating and continuing to accelerate. And, you know, President Trump said that he may sign an executive order to really expedite things. So, so far, so good.
1: Dean, how important happens to be the testimony of astronauts, past and present, who say that they have seen some things or have heard some things? I remember the late Apollo 14 astronaut Edgar Mitchell told me. He said, "I didn't see anything, George, on the moon, but I'm told we have ETs coming to this planet." How important is that?
0: Well, it's very important. These are the guys that have been out in outer space. And so if they're saying this, then, you know, these are our lookouts, right? in addition to these guys being the forward-facing experiencers, if you will, they also have the overview effect, which is when you're able to look back at Earth and you're able to take it in and how beautiful it is and how alive and vibrant it is and how comparatively small it is. And so they've got a really great perspective for all of this. And so, you know, James Fox, he told me once the story about how he was going to go on Larry King with Buzz Aldrin.
1: Mm-hmm. And I was on that show.
0: Yes, yes, you were. And he had almost got Buzz to do an interview, and I think it was like in Monte Carlo. And he almost had him pinned down last minute. Buzz kind of pulled back and wasn't sure about this. You know, Buzz has been very vocal about getting the missions going to Mars and, sure, and everything. And so it didn't pan out the way that it should have. And so for Fox, he knows that there are other astronauts and have been other astronauts that have seen things pretty clear, actually. And so this has been something that if that were to happen today, I would like to think that, you know, we have the moon mission that's coming up not too long in the future here, that if something happens, we're going to see that. So I think it is critical that these guys who are out there who, you know, are working, again, in concert with being outside of Earth and being out there literally in the playing field, these are the guys I want to hear. If something's happening, I would think that they would see it.
1: I think Buzz was ready to talk to James Fox, but a couple weeks before that, Bart Sobrell came up to him with the Bible and said, "Swear in the Bible you went to the moon." And that really ticked him off.
0: Yeah, he punched the guy. There's great footage of that. Yeah, Buzz is a badass. And I have his autograph. Actually, my daughter does, because I took her to a book signing thing and just to see this legend. Yeah, That was really funny. That was not

0: That didn't work out too well for that for the guy with the Bible.
1: What is he, about 92, something like that, 96?
0: Yeah. I think around that, and doesn't show any signs of letting up. It's kind of like William Shatner.
1: Both of them.
0: He's 92 or 3 and just is still rocking it.
1: Now, your documentary, The Experiencers, give us a little overview.
0: Sure. So initially, I was going to be doing a series of a four-part series, all looking at this from the aliens' perspective. And when I started editing this together, I realized I could not shoehorn this in, that this was possibly the biggest project I'd ever been a part of. And primarily that had to do with not only covering some of the classic cases like Travis Walton and Deb Jordan Cobble, Barney and Betty Hill. And we've got audio that not a lot of people have heard before. And to do that in an original way that keeps the UFO community entertained because they're seeing things they haven't seen. But also, I wanted to bring in new people and to let the public know and our beloved UFO community that this is still going on. And so we have two sisters who are in their 20s that recall sharing the same dreams. Well, that doesn't happen. So I reached out to Yvonne Smith and I said, hey, is this normal? And she said, hey, no, it isn't. So we ended up putting them under, and what came out real time that we captured on film was staggering. I kept looking over at the other cameraman and saying, is your camera equipment working? Are we getting this? So it's updating everything you know about alien abductions and presented in a whole new way.
1: We'll talk more about it, Dean, when we come back in a moment. Dean Alioto with us right here on Coast to Coast AM as we talk about The Experiencers, Full Disclosure.
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11: News. I'm Sue Guzman. The U.S. launching new attacks in Iran, intercepting four Iranian drones near the Strait of Hormuz. The strikes described as self-defense. On Wednesday, President Trump was asked whether he and the U.S. would sign a short-term deal to allow Iran and Oman to control the Strait of Hormuz.
12: We're going to watch over it. We'll watch over it. But nobody's going to control it. That's part of the negotiation that we have. They would like to control it. Nobody's going to control it. It's international waters, and Oman will behave just like everybody else, and we'll have to blow them up. They understand that. They'll be fine.
11: A government official in Kenya says 16 students died in an overnight fire at a girls' school in central Kenya. 79 others were injured. And a former high-ranking CIA official arrested, charged with criminal theft of public money after FBI agents found $40 million worth of gold bars at his home. 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
13: Domtar Paper Company is responding to a federal lawsuit over alleged harmful odors from the paper mill. Two people from Kingsport filed the suit in March, alleging the company's odor emissions and wastewater treatment interfered with the community. The company admits it operates the facility, received odor complaints, and was cited by the state. It denies causing harmful or noxious odors and damaging nearby properties. The company is also working to keep the suit from moving to class action, arguing the claims lack proof and neighbors have not suffered legally valid damages. I'm Rick Allen.
7: A man who swiped numerous items from inside the concession stand at the Bluff City Little League Park was arrested after officers found him hiding nearby. Police arrived just

0: before 5 a.m. Tuesday and saw a hole in the roof of the building where Daniel Rutledge reportedly made entry, then stole equipment and around $1,600 in cash. Rutledge is charged with aggravated criminal trespassing, burglary, possession of burglary tools, and vandalism. I'm Kevin Castle.
1: Scheduled maintenance at multiple downtown Johnson City parking lots will begin Thursday. Johnson City Public Works says the work will last 3 to 4 hours as crews fill in cracks throughout each parking lot. Some lots will be closed the night prior in preparation. Lots impacted will be Cherry Street, Pavilion, West Main, Boone Street, Founders Park, and South Commerce. Work will be done in phases beginning with the Cherry Street, Pavilion, and West Main Street parking lots to avoid complete closures. I'm Jay Patricks.
2: Tri-Cities forecast, rain, possibly a thunderstorm. That will continue for your Wednesday, high 82, low 61. More rain, possibly a thunderstorm Thursday, high 82, low 56. On the hour, on the half, and when it breaks, Super Talk 92.9. 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
4: And welcome back. George Norrie, along with Dean Alioto. We'll take calls with Dean next hour here on Coast to Coast. His website, alienperspectivemovie.com, is linked up at coasttocoastam.com, and he is going to debut the Experiencers documentary at Contact in the Desert. That's going to be fun, Dean.
5: Yeah, it couldn't be a better audience, that's for sure. It's at 7 p.m. Saturday, May 30th.
4: Well, I should be available to peek in.
5: That would be awesome.
4: Maybe I'll be your keynote speaker for you.
5: Again, that would be awesome. We actually have a surprise guest coming. Deb Jordan Cobble is coming, who's in the documentary. So that's a little mic drop for you. She hasn't seen the movie herself, so this is the first time that she's going to see the documentary.
4: Good for you. You were talking about the two sisters in your other documentary. Go ahead.
5: Yeah, so we knew something was a little bit off when they said that they were sharing the same dreams when they were ages 7 and 8. And so that's when I reached out to Yvonne Smith, who runs the CSIROS, Close Encounters Research Organization, here in Southern California. And I've attended, been lucky to attend, several experiencer support groups that she's put together. And so I reached out to her and said, hey, this seems not right. Is this not right? And she said, yeah, that's a flag. So again, the way that we set this up is I told her, I said, look, none of the sisters had done any type of hypnosis. So we're not even sure if they can go under. So that was the big first hurdle. And I said, we want to capture this on film, no leading the witnesses. Each of them are going to be isolated. So they won't know what the other person's experience was, recall was. And then we would have them meet together and we would talk about and discuss what they shared, what they experienced. And so what was interesting is that one of the sisters went to one of the dreams that they shared, and the other sister went to the other dream. And without giving too much away, we did not expect what we got. And we also, in order to portray this, I went ahead and I hired hand-drawn animators who recreated everything from these guys' bedrooms to what they saw, to the finest detail. And so you're watching it as it plays out, and it's the audience reaction so far. We had just a little test screening for Captain Ron at Contact in the Desert and a few others, and it went pretty well, to the point that the experiencers said to me they feel represented, which was, you know, the highest compliment to the crew and to everyone who worked on the project.
4: Well, your documentaries have that Hollywood flair to it. It's well produced.
5: Thank you. Yeah, that was another thing that I wanted to bring something, because there's been so many great documentaries. The latest one is Luigi Ventinelli's new doc, S4, The Balbazar Story, that I want to make sure that if I'm going to work in this space, that I'm going to bring something new to it. And because I'm a feature filmmaker, and I've done sci-fi and horror films, I wanted this to have a very thematic look to it. So what you're going to see has more of a movie-esque quality to it. And so that was kind of one of the things that we wanted, a level of quality that we wanted to imbue in the doc.
4: Dean, do you-

0: You believe that most people believe in the extraterrestrial presence here on Earth?
1: Well, according to the latest polls, 86% believe that there's some form of a government cover-up. More than 60% to 70% believe that we have been visited. And those are pretty serious numbers. Now, that's radically changed since before 2017 when the Tic Tac Nimitz story broke, thanks to Lou Elizondo. So boy, it's a whole different ball game. I mean, I know this because I remember going to my high school reunion, and I had a couple of my friends say to me, and I'd only done one documentary at the time, and they said, "Oh, you're that UFO guy." And there was a little curling of, the smirk in the smile. And now they call me and they go, "Dude, seriously, what's going on?"
0: Dude, they call you?
1: Yeah, the dude. Yeah.
0: Of every story you have heard in your career, Dean, which one really, really has got you going?
1: Oh, that's a good question because there's so many
0: Great ones.
1: fantastic cases.
0: Yeah.
1: Yeah, I mean, with this film, there's a little bit of paying homage to the history of it. So obviously, we're going to start with Barney and Betty Hill. And then from there, we're going to go to the Travis Walton story, which is just, it's like an all-time great story, right?
0: The
1: He saw two
0: interrupted
1: different,
0: journey. I love it.
1: yeah. And Travis Walton seeing two different beings, that was pretty incredible. That was the first time that that had been reported in the public. And then, boy, it's really tough. Terry Lovelace, great, fantastic story that we cover. Same with, Deb Cobble, that Bud Hopkins covered really thoroughly. Man, there's really a lot of great cases. The Berkshire case, that blew me away. That episode on Unsolved Mysteries, if you guys haven't seen that, that is a treat. Where the whole community, there were several people who were taken in one night. Also, Yvonne Smith, she wrote about a case that isn't really discussed that much, which happened in Coronado Island in San Diego, where Clinton, President Bill Clinton, was at a conference in San Diego, and they were all staying at the same hotel, her and a bunch of experiencers and this political event, and all of them were taken one night. So it's, yeah, I mean, that's the thing about this, right? Is that it's rife with fantastic cases. And so it's really hard to pick which one, because each of them have a little piece to this puzzle.
0: Back in 1971, as a young cub radio reporter, I had an opportunity to interview Dr. Benjamin Simon, the psychiatrist for Barney and Betty Hill. And I've said this story before, Dean, but I asked him specifically, were they lying to you? What's your gut tell you? And he said, they weren't lying. Under hypnosis, they both said the same story. Whatever happened to them, and I don't know what happened to them, but whatever happened to them, they believe it to be true. And that was a great story and a great testimony. I have his tape somewhere. I can't find it. It was 50 years ago.
1: Oh my God. Yeah, I would love to hear that because we do cover him in the story. In fact, we intercut Dr. Simon's hypnosis session with Barney and Betty Hill, and we animate it. It is chilling. So you've heard it before, obviously, and to have that be one of your first interviews shows that maybe you were predestined to be doing this.
0: Oh, that was one of the reasons I went into broadcasting. I mean, the interrupted journey, the Barney and Betty Hill case, was in 1961. And,
1: Right.
0: it was one of the stories when it came out that pushed me into broadcasting. And
1: That's
0: I
1: crazy.
0: never looked back after that. It was a great story.
1: Yeah. Well, thank God.
0: We're going to take calls with Dean Alioto next hour on Coast to Coast. If you have a question about UFOs, UAPs, or you have just a story, share that as well. And the stories keep coming, Dean, don't they?
1: Yeah, every once in a while you'll talk to some either some of them even experiencers that say, well, there was that whole and we can talk about this as well, the hybrid program, but I think that that's done and they've moved on and abductions aren't happening as much. And according to Yvonne Smith,

0: And to what we learned in our documentary, it is still going on. So it is still relevant. And the only question, and it's the big question, is when do the experiencers get a seat at the congressional hearings? When are they invited? Because right now, we're only talking about the tail of the elephant and not the elephant in the room.
1: But will we ever find the tail?
0: Yeah, I mean, I think the tail is the evidence. You know, some of the photographic evidence we've seen. Will the government ever come out and say, hey, you know, here's a hubcap off the sports model that that Bob Lazar saw? That would certainly be the tail. But the rest of it, which is where this is all leading to, by the way, is who are these pilots? Why are they coming here? What is their purpose? And that was the main motivator for me to make this documentary.
1: What do you think of Dr. David Jacobs' theory that this is kind of nefarious?
0: Okay, that should be part of the conversation. So first of all, no one knows anything. And Travis Walton says that. He gets constantly confronted by people that go, I know it all. It's the government, it's this or that. And he says, no one knows anything, and that's by design. Jacobs, where he comes at this is looking at it, and it's how I got into it as well. I had that same opinion. However, when I went to my first experiencer support group, after hearing from all the people in the room, and these were people that had done TED Talks on different subjects, not on UFOs, that were lawyers, doctors, accountants, etc., cross-section, including a major in the Army, at the end of the meeting, my first meeting, I had everyone raise their hand who, if they could go back in time and not have this happen, would do that. And I waited about 20, 30 seconds. Not one person out of the 12 to 15 people in the room raised their hand.
1: Not one.
0: And I said, why is this? And they said, yes, look, it is terrifying. And especially at the beginning, but they feel like for some reason they intuitively know that this is for a better purpose, whether it's to help these beings, these NHIs, or mankind, which I tend to think all the evidence is supporting that it's both. And so they feel like they're being of service, and they feel special and chosen in a way. And so I think that, you know, again, all these people were very open-minded, and some of them artistic as well. I think that there is something bigger going on that mankind has agreed to. I think there might even be a soul contract here. And John Mack, the great, you know, Pulitzer Prize winning mm-hmm. professor, talks about that.
1: God rest his soul, right?
0: Yeah. Yeah.
1: Are other countries reacting to our disclosure of the documents that have been released?
0: That's a great question. Actually, they are. And they're looking to their own government to be inspired, let's say, by what we're doing. And so some countries have already been very open about that. The former minister in Canada has already come out and said this stuff's been going on for a long time. But there hasn't been a collective, you know, where like a UN, where a UN team panel get together and say, all right, can we all show our cards now? Because we're not the only ones.
1: What about Russia? What are they doing?
0: Well, all the information in Russia, the way that things get released there is kind of, it's not just done secretly. There's always, it seems to be attached to an agenda. And so unless it makes sense, unless there's some angle on it, I think that we're just going to get what we have gotten, which are incidental cases. But there's countries like Australia that are very forthcoming with this information. Japan as well, to a degree. The UK, I mean, God rest Nick Pope's soul. He was very instrumental in doing that. So I would love to see what Putin has, but he's tight-fisted with a lot of things.
1: I think he's tied up so much with this Ukrainian situation, he doesn't know if he's coming or going.
0: Yeah, well, it's funny you mention that, because that's been a hotbed for UFO activity, not just for Russia, but for the Ukraine. There have been tons of reports of what's going on, as if they are watching.

0: this, whatever, these non-human intelligence beings are. But yeah, I'm sure Putin's hands are full, and the last thing he wants to be thinking about is this.
1: Dean, in spite of things that seem to be happening, do you think we're going to get disclosure?
0: Well, I'm asked that at these conventions and on podcasts, and the challenge, you hear me hemming and hawing here, because first we have to define what is disclosure, and everyone has a different definition. When I was at Shag Harbor, the audience, their definition was that we were going to get technology. And someone else is like, we need to understand what's going on with regards to Roswell. Did that happen? But no one is coming out and really want to open the wound, let's say, that is abductions. And so how does a government talk about that? And so, there's something that's been kind of going on recently that's been in the experiencers community quite disturbing, which is the demonizing of non-human intelligent, these beings, aliens, for lack of a better word. And when Lou Elizondo was briefing the generals about all of this, way back at the beginning, he said there was a chunk of them that would come up and say, "Hey, you're doing God's work. This is great." And then another chunk that would come up, smaller chunk, and they would say, "They're demons, right?" And so the thing is, if they're demons, they could have already done any form of damage years ago, because they've been coming for decades. And if, as being on Ancient Aliens, they've been around for centuries, since the dawn of mankind, it appears. So whatever they're doing, they don't seem to be doing anything in mass that is destructive or demon-esque, if you will.
1: A lot of people seem to disappear off the face of the earth. Is it possible these ETs are taking them?
0: Well, there've been, yeah, those documentaries. What is it? 411.
1: By David.
0: It's on the tip of my tongue. The missing, and it's happened in parks. People disappear. This stuff happens all the time. I think that's a combination of a lot of things. I don't think it's attributed to one factor, because there have been some serious researchers that have gone into this and journalists that have looked into it. And sometimes there's people that want to disappear,
1: That's right.
0: and that doesn't get
1: David
0: factored.
1: Politis was our man. Good guy.
0: Thank you.
1: We'll be back with calls next on Coast to Coast AM.
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0: Ms. Fernandez, what are those tiny things?
1: Those are what we call amoebas. 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
6: The U.S. strikes Iran again. I'm Dave Anthony, Fox News, and Iran strikes the U.S. despite a ceasefire as talks continue trying to work out a deal to end the conflict.
7: It's the second time in the last few days that the U.S. carried out what it calls defensive strikes. U.S. officials say U.S. Central Command forces shot down four Iranian one-way attack drones that pose a threat around the Strait of Hormuz. U.S. forces also struck an Iranian ground control station in Bandar Abbas that was about to launch a fifth drone. This morning, the Islamic Revolutionary Guard Corps says it retaliated by targeting a U.S. airbase from where the strike came. They're promising more aggressive attacks if the U.S. conducts more strikes.
6: Fox's Madeline Rivera. President Trump insists Iran wants to make a deal, but he said at a cabinet meeting he will not enter into a crummy agreement.
8: The strait's going to be open to everybody.
9: And who would control it?
8: International waters. Nobody's going to control it. We're going to watch over it.
6: And the president threatened to blow up another country, Oman, if it tries to control the Strait of Hormuz shipping. For the second day in a row, the U.S. military blew up another boat alleged to be trafficking drugs off the South American coast. Two suspected narco-terrorists were killed in yesterday's strike. One died in Tuesday's attack, but two survived. The military's carried out dozens of these strikes targeting drug smuggling since September. In Washington state, it's a recovery, not a rescue operation for the nine workers still missing after a giant chemical tank implosion, presumed dead now.
10: As the search continues for those unaccounted for, the second confirmed death from injuries suffered in the Tuesday implosion was announced. That person has not been identified. The tank at Nippon Dynawave Packaging in Longview, Washington, when it ruptured, was filled with 900,000 gallons of a mixture known as white liquor, a key component in the papermaking process. What sparked the implosion is not known.
6: Fox's Gernal Scott. 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
1: Back to President Trump, who's still trying to work out that deal with Iran despite another flare-up and fighting, and he's eyeing something bigger.
2: As President Trump looks to close what he describes as a great deal with Iran, he's also considering making an ask of Arab allies and partners in the region.
3: I would like to have them join the Abraham Accords. It'll be historic if they do it. And I think they owe that to us.
2: The Abraham Accords, first announced in President Trump's first term, established diplomatic relations between Israel, the UAE, and Bahrain. But several other Arab nations have not joined.
3: It's turned out to be so good, so effective, and so we're, you know, requesting strongly that they join.
2: At a cabinet meeting, the president even suggested expanding the Abraham Accords could be required for an Iran agreement. At the White House, Jared Halpern, Fox News.
1: ICE says somebody else it may try to remove from the U.S. A man in Oklahoma charged in a deadly drunk driving case.
4: Michael Rosario Cruz has been living in the U.S. under deferred action for childhood arrival status for 11 years. He'd been working for a utility contracting company in Oklahoma last Friday when police say he'd been drinking at a bar. They say he was driving westbound in the eastbound lanes of a highway when he struck another vehicle head-on. Four people in that vehicle were killed. Oklahoma officials say Rosario Cruz is a subject of an Immigration and Customs Enforcement detainer request, meaning ICE is asked to be notified when he's released from custody so it can begin deportation proceedings. Jill Nato, Fox News.
1: We'll get an inflation update this morning. Engage the Fed tracks closely what are called personal consumption expenditures. On Wall Street, stock futures are down a bit ahead of that. The day after the Dow, the NASDAQ closed at record highs. In the NHL playoffs, a shutout. Carolina 4, Montreal nothing, giving the Hurricanes a 3-1 lead in the Eastern Conference Final. I'm Dave Anthony. This is Fox News.
5: From the SuperTalk 92.9 newsroom, here are some stories we're working on for later this hour. A suspected child predator from Northeast Tennessee, the focus of a TBI Most Wanted alert. And a $2 million bond set yesterday afternoon for a 19-year-old in connection with a shooting death in Carter County. These stories and more coming up on SuperTalk 92.9. Construction-related issues this morning on the Bristol Highway between Piney Flats and Johnson City this morning. If you're coming from Piney into Johnson City, you're going to run into that. And southbound I-81, congestion related to construction between the Tri-Cities Airport exit and Colonial Heights exit this morning. No other problems on either of those routes. I-26 in good shape, 19's in good shape, and the surface streets around the Tri-Cities look normal. Clouds with a few afternoon showers, I-81. Considerable clouds, rain showers overnight, overnight low 65. Morning clouds, afternoon sun 82 tomorrow. Mostly cloudy, low 80s Friday. On the hour, on the half, and when it breaks, SuperTalk 92.9 Tri-Cities News Talk Leader.
6: Watch these congressional Democrats. 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
8: Oh, it's so bright and sunny here in your nation's capital. It's like the middle of the day, this daylight savings time thing. Are we locking it in, by the way? I heard the president mention something about that. He can't do it by executive action. Do we lock it in on daylight savings time so we, like, wake up with the sun shining in our eyes at this time? See, part of the thing about being the morning guy here on this, your favorite talk radio station, the flagship here in Washington, D.C., the mighty WMAL, at the Relief Factor Studios. I'm Larry O'Connor. Good morning. The great thing about being the morning guy is that you get all this street cred for, you know, telling your colleagues, yeah, you know, I was out before the sun came up, man. I've been working since the wee hours in the morning, man. I just barely rolled in from my night out last night, man. You had a hard day at work today? Try doing it when the sun's down. Try doing it in the middle of the night. See, we always get to play that Trump card. And now if we lock in daylight savings time, and the sun was shining bright this morning. It's going to get even brighter as we move toward the, what's it called? It's not the equinox. The equinox.

0: says fall and spring. What's the summer, winter thing? The, you know, that thing that happens. Good morning. Thanks for tuning in here to O'Connor and Company this 28th day of May as we soar through the news cycle, which apparently is dominated by Donald Trump being a professional basketball fan from New York, which of course means that he is very excited about his New York Knickerbockers. I say Knickerbockers. They call them the Knicks. The Knickerbockers, which actually, by the way, have the worst color scheme you can ever see in a professional team. Just awful. Who likes that? The Knicks have made it to the NBA Finals for the first time in many decades. And he mentioned at the cabinet meeting yesterday that he plans to go because he's a Knicks fan. He grew up loving the Knicks. Wants to go see his team play in the championship. And, of course, here's the funny thing. In a football stadium, when you go see a football game, as the president has often done, either playoffs, Super Bowl, Army, Navy, what have you, you go into a box. Like, the owners sit at a box where they sort of oversee the whole thing, and that's very easy to secure. In the NBA, you sit courtside, baby, even though they're not very good seats, be honest. I've sat courtside before. And it's a different experience. Although, to be fair, I saw the Washington Wizards courtside, which is, well, I should probably amend my statements because we were talking about professional basketball, and the team I saw was the Washington Wizards. So I guess it's not really apples to apples, is it? Anyway, when you watch from courtside, it's a very different perspective on the court. It's a very different experience. But that's where you go if you are somebody, if you're a mover and shaker. Even the owners don't sit in the owner's box. The owners sit courtside. So Trump's going to have to sit courtside. How do you secure that situation in that environment? I don't know. But then the governor of New York decided to chime in, got all snippy with Trump, tried to, you know, shore up her cred with the Trump derangement side of the equation. And then, she made a fool of herself. She's, well, listen, if Trump can name the starting lineup of the 1993 championship team, then we'll figure out a way to get him tickets. And, of course, the Knicks didn't go to the 1993 championships, let alone win it. Anyway, I've been focused pretty much on that story. I don't know what else happened yesterday. As soon as I saw this, that was it. Occupied my entire day. So we've got 3 hours of Donald Trump New York Knicks talk. We're going to bring it. No, I'm kidding. We actually did have some other stuff go on. Apparently, even at that cabinet meeting yesterday, when the president mused about going to the Knicks game, he also said some things about, Iran. So maybe we should get into that. Are you concerned about oil prices? I know that the panickins are. They think that they're going to lose the election because oil prices and gas prices are higher than they were a year ago when Donald Trump brought them down from the sky-high prices they were under Joe Biden. So the president addressed the situation in Iran. Let's go right to it, shall we?
1: Wants control of the Strait of Hormuz. Would you accept a short-term deal that allows Iran and Oman to control the Strait? And would they have to open it immediately, or would you be open to that happening over a period of time?
2: No, the Strait's going to be open to everybody.
1: And who would control it?
2: International waters. Nobody's going to control it. We're going to watch over it. We'll watch over it, but nobody's going to control it. That's part of the negotiation that we have. They would like to control it. Nobody's going to control it. It's international waters, and Oman will behave just like everybody else, so we'll have to blow them up. They understand that. They'll be fine.
0: It's really that simple. No one's going to control it. It's international waters, and if you don't let that happen, we're going to blow you up. You say what you will about the president and the negotiations with Iran over a peace deal, or whether there can be a negotiated peace, and the fact that he has gone the extra mile to explore every avenue and lane and let every ally in the region extend these talks as long as possible, even against his better judgment, even after he makes statements like, yeah, this isn't going anywhere. Rev up the jets. Jets need revving up, don't they? Yeah, I just wanted to make sure I sounded on brand. You say what you will, he has stayed on message the entire time. Open the strait, no more nukes, hand over your materials, stop funding terror. That's all. Simple. And then 2 months later, as the negotiations drag on and they say, we want reparations and we want you out of the region and we want to murder the great Satan. And Trump says, okay, that's fine. Tell you what, we'll continue the conversation. Here's what you need to do. Open the strait. No more nukes. Hand over your materials. Stop funding terrorism. That's where we are. Scott Bessent jumped in. to give his perspective on what's going on with oil.

0: oil prices, because I don't know if you've noticed this, but oil prices, I think the highest they've been in this entire escapade was like 130, I want to say, per barrel a couple of weeks ago. Lately, they've been under 100. That's sort of my mark. Between 90 and 110 seems to be where it's hovering all the time for the most part, unless tempers flare. And although that's not ideal, it's manageable and not completely out of control compared to where it was right before the engagement happened. So Bessent chimed in on the price of oil.
1: On the economy, two words, resilience and prosperity. The continued resilience of the economy speaks for itself, even during the Iran conflict, and it speaks to the strength of your leadership. Pro-growth policies are creating conditions for American families and businesses to prosper. We're entering the second half of our 250th anniversary year with renewed optimism and momentum. It has never been a better time to be an American. And as you said earlier, we have a record number of Americans working. The economy that you are building is not only strong, but secure and resilient and better positioned to compete globally. Real GDP has risen 2.7% over the past four quarters, something that many economists said couldn't be done. In the first quarter of 2026, despite the Iran conflict, GDP grew at a 2% annual rate. The Atlanta Fed GDP now is predicting 4.3% for this quarter. In terms of prices, I believe the prices are transitory. Oil will be lower than pre-conflict levels when this ends. Natural gas is already down, as you mentioned. Drug and pharmaceutical prices, they are plummeting, and rent is down. We are more resilient to energy price fluctuations due to your energy dominance agenda, deregulatory efforts, and we have never sold so much energy to the rest of the world.
0: Here you go. Stick that in your affordability pipe and smoke it. Other than energy prices, things are going in the right direction, and employment is looking very good. That's the report from Scott Bessent. I do love these cabinet meetings, by the way, where each person has to go, Ari, what did you do this last month? What did you get accomplished? What did you check off the things on your list that I gave you? It's nice, a little transparency there. The president went on to say, by the way, and this might give heartburn to some of the Republicans who are concerned about the midterms and they think it's all going to be about Iran. He said, and this is according to the reporting from the Wall Street Journal, he said that Iran was miscalculating if they thought he would soften his position to avoid a prolonged standoff. He said they thought they were going to outweigh me, Trump said Wednesday at the cabinet meeting. He's got the midterms, they thought. I don't care about the midterms. I promise you that's going to send a shiver up the spine of many Republicans in purple districts right now. What do you mean you don't care? The funny thing about the president, he says, you know, listen, I've had my elections. I've had my races. I've been up against some pretty strong headwinds. They've thrown everything they've got at me, and I figured out a way to win my election. Maybe you should try to do the same, Mr. One of 435 congressmen. I'm not going to win this election for you. I'll do what I can. We've got money to help you if you're really in one of these swing districts. But, you know, you got to bring something to the table. And a skilled politician should be able to communicate to their voters that, you know, everything else in the economy is moving in the right direction. The one thing that we don't have complete control over is the global price of oil. And it's a small price to pay right now, considering gas prices aren't as high as they were under Joe Biden, to actually rid ourselves of the menace of Iran once and for all. Isn't it? Of course it is. He also went on to say that he would reject the idea of China or Russia taking possession of any of the nuclear materials. When asked about that, of the stockpiles of enriched uranium being handed over to a third party like China or Russia, he said, nope, that would not make me comfortable. Which again brings us back to something we've discussed over the last couple of days, which is this report that enriched uranium has certain earmarks on it, certain fingerprints, if you will, that shows exactly where that uranium was originated from, where it was first enriched, who handled it before it got handed over to the Iranians, things like that, which would be very telling, I think, when we find out who our friends and enemies are. All right, more from yesterday's cabinet meeting coming up in a moment. Keep it here. It's O'Connor and Company.
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2: 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A limited number of poles and equipment will be available for those who don't have their own pole. 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
3: You've probably never heard of Lancaster, Tennessee. 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
3: Tennessee needs a governor with CEO experience, someone tough like Trump.
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3: President Trump makes tough decisions. 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
4: A CEO who's tough like Trump. 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
3: I'm John Rose. I'm asking for your support.
4: Pretty good for a farm boy, isn't it? 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
2: You don't watch Joe and Mika, and you're smarter for it. I appreciate it. And you don't listen to National Public Radio, and you don't go over to Blue Sky for your social media. So I got to inform you that there's a story going on out there that is driving all of those people insane. It's like 24/7 coverage. It has to do with a detention center in Newark, New Jersey, right near the airport that was first opened under Barack Obama, by the way, 2017. It ran for like 5 years. Then it got a refurbished job, got reopened, newer, more modern, nicer. But it was under Trump, of course. So, you know, the administration actually used it for detaining illegal immigrants. I don't know what they were using it for under Obama. Maybe welcome wagon, you know, illegal immigrants come into the country and they get all of their applications filled out for them for free welfare or something. I don't know. I couldn't tell you. But now it's actually being used to detain legally and completely humanely and constitutionally people who come into this country illegally as they await their deportation. Thank you very much. Those, again, would be the illegal immigrants who didn't take our incredibly generous and, frankly, gratuitous offer of $2,600 cash and a free plane ticket out of here if they deport themselves. Think about it for a minute. You're in a poor country right now. You come into this country illegally, stick around for a month, and then you apply to self-deport. You've made $2,600 in a month. It's actually not a bad scam, if you think about it. I shouldn't say that out loud. I think I just encouraged people to break the law. Anyway, you get the point. Well, they're obsessed with this detention center in Newark. They keep having these sit-in strikes. They don't want to let people go in and out. They're impeding ICE agents from doing their job. You know how this story ends. It ends with pepper spray. And if the people are very belligerent and violent, it ends up with gunshots, which I think is what they want. But over the weekend, it only ended with pepper spray, except, well, one of the people who showed up unannounced was a sitting U.S. Senator, Senator Kim, and he got pepper sprayed. So now that's all they want to talk about. And inside that detention center, there's a hunger strike going on because they claim they've got worms in their food and that they've got horrible conditions and there's only one toilet and it's overflowing and there's no reason to believe any of them. But Mark Wade Mullen, the Secretary of Homeland Security at the cabinet meeting yesterday, addressed this issue, and he revealed something as being left out of the Joe and Mika and Blue Sky and NPR reports on this. Here, take a listen.
3: They say that they're that it's because they're on a hunger strike when there was only a handful of individuals that was refusing to eat because they want their ethnic group or their ethnic right food. Well, they can go back to the country and get whatever food they want. The fact is, we're giving them the calories they want. This isn't Holiday Inn. We're giving them sanitation. But for the Democrats to, and the governor, like Governor Sherrill and Senator Kim and Senator Booker, to go out and do something like this.
2: That's right. They want their ethnically correct food. They want their halal. That's why they're going on their hunger strike, because the food they're being given is not ethnically appropriate for them. That's exactly who I want as my Secretary of Homeland Security, responding that way. This isn't a Holiday Inn. Get out. Get out! Get out. Also at the cabinet meeting yesterday, J.D. Vance spoke about his ongoing efforts to raise awareness about fraud and to fight fraud. Hopefully, this becomes a baton that every single Republican running for re-election this November picks up and demands their opponent answer for, because Democrats don't have an answer on this. That's why not one of the attorneys general in this country from a Democrat state showed up for the vice president's summit on this Tuesday. So here's Vice President Vance.
4: First of all, thank you for your leadership, sir, and for making it possible. I often find in the fraud task force that there sometimes are barriers that we need to break down, agencies that need to coordinate, and I'll come to the president and say, Mr. President, I need your permission to do, he'll say, for what, for the fraud task force, and he'll cut me off and say, yes, go do it. So the fact that we have dedicated presidential leadership is really what's made this possible, because it does require, we've got great people around the table, but sometimes these agencies don't know how to work together at the lower level, and that's one of the things we've had to turn on and force with the fraud task force.
2: I do like the image of Vice President Vance walking into President Trump's office and asking permission to do something. And Trump says, yes, absolutely, go and do it. I don't know why. I just figured these guys

0: has had more autonomy than that, but that's cool. Then the president revealed something stunning about this fraud task force. Now listen to this.
1: I think we have a chance to save Social Security without doing anything to it by just the numbers of fraudulent people on Social Security, people that are 115 years old, 125 years old, getting payments. It's funny, I said, oh, do those payments get turned back? No, they accept them. Well, somebody's getting the payment. It's not a
0: person that's exactly. Gone. And by the way, every time you see a commentator or a Democrat tell you, oh, what are you talking about? We can save Social Security and Medicare just by getting rid of fraud. That's ridiculous. Just look them back and say, really, how much fraud do you think there is? Do you have any idea? They do not.
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4: Some economic updates are expected today. The PCE price index, inflation, personal income, and spending for April, and the gross domestic product. Economic growth for the first quarter will be released. Ryan Payne of Payne Capital Management tells FBN's Maria Bartiromo he believes energy prices will remain somewhat higher because of demand and economic growth.
5: I don't think energy prices are coming down the way people are saying they're going to go down. Like Kevin Hassett, he's the most optimistic economist. Like, that's great, but I think it's for positive reasons. If you look at industrial production globally, it's going up. There's going to be more need for oil even after the conflict ends. And if you look at oil futures, even out to like September, October, you're still in the 80s. I think it may stay there. I think it'll stay elevated.
4: Earnings are coming out today from Gap, Costco, Wholesale, Dollar Tree, Hormel, Burlington Stores, and others. That's your Fox Business Report. I'm Jenny Coselda. 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
8: The Tennessee Bureau of Investigation said Wednesday night that Michael Morrison, who was wanted on rape and other charges in Hawkins County, was found dead. No other details were provided. Morrison was added to TBI's Most Wanted list on Tuesday and said he was last seen in the Lynn Garden community of Kingsport. He was wanted by the Hawkins County Sheriff's Office on charges of especially aggravated sexual exploitation of a minor, rape, incest, and tampering with evidence. I'm Rick Allen.
9: Don't expect those levels at Moon Lake and any other TVA-controlled waterways to be bumped up anytime soon.
10: Looking at our outlook, we're not expecting to see a lot of improvement. You know, we may be getting some rainfall here and there, but it will take many weeks, if not months, of well above normal rainfall to help pull us out of these drought conditions.
9: River Management Executive James Evert said there are still expectations of recreation use from boaters, skiers, and fishermen on reservoirs, but those operators will need to monitor lake levels and prepare for different conditions while on their excursions.
10: The runoff is the portion of that rainfall that actually ends up back in our reservoir system, that we use that runoff to fill our reservoirs. So when we're in a drought, when we're seeing below normal rainfall, we're just not getting that increased runoff that we normally would during the spring.
9: The drought has produced lake levels not seen in decades across the state, but they will continue so water is conserved and animal habitat is protected. I'm Kevin Castle.
11: No problems. I-81, I-26, routes 11 and 19, all good. Surface streets are good too. Clouds early, some partial clearing later today, mid-80s. Partly cloudy 56 tonight, partly cloudy mid-80s again tomorrow. Morning clouds, afternoon sun 82 Saturday. On the hour, on the half, and when it breaks, Supertalk 92.9 Tri-Cities News Talk Leader.
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0: It is 34 minutes after the hour. Good morning. It's O'Connor and Company here from your nation's capital in the Relief Factor studios on our flagship station, WMAL. And some interesting activity going on down in Fulton County, Georgia. Fulton County, of course, is the home of Atlanta. It's a major urban area of the state of Georgia, and it's where, well, most of the Democrats live. And so when you have an election, you're going to see a lot of Democrat votes coming in from Fulton County. Also, not coincidentally, that's also where you saw a lot of the most bizarre behavior related to receiving ballots, validating ballots, counting ballots, the appearance of hiding ballots, stashing ballots, stowing ballots for later use, things like that. And by the way, Fulton County always seems to be the only county where the counting process takes about 10 times longer than anywhere else in the entire state of Georgia. And generally speaking, you don't get the results until you finally figure out that the Democrat got just enough to push him over the edge. Now, of course, that wasn't the case in 2024, as President Trump swept pretty handily in places like Georgia and every other battleground state, for that matter. It's like our colleague here on the network, Hugh Hewitt, wrote in a book many years ago following the 2020 election of, excuse me, the 2000 election of George W. Bush and Al Gore. If it's not close, they can't cheat. That was the name of Hugh Hewitt's book back in the day. If it's not close, they can't cheat. You got to run up the score. You got to win big when you're a Republican, because if it's close, that's how they figure out how to cheat. Now, in 2016, Hillary Clinton got 297,000 votes in Fulton County. That was 2016. Good showing by Hillary Clinton, and it was close. Not close enough, but it was very close. 297,000 votes for Hillary Clinton. The next presidential election for Joe Biden, he got 381,000 votes. Yeah, during a pandemic. So Joe Biden outdrew Hillary Clinton by about 40%. Am I doing the math right? At least 30%, more than 30%. 297,000 increased to 381,000. That's about a third. And we're all supposed to believe that. By the way, President Trump's numbers went up as well. Not nearly as much. In 2016, he got about 15,000 votes. Oh, excuse me. No. He got 117,000 votes, and it went up to 137,000 votes. That's about a one-fifth increase, not one-third. Now, you can say, well, yeah, because everyone was so angry at Trump that the votes really came out for Joe Biden. Maybe. But we also saw and heard of a whole lot of other shenanigans that went on in the state of Georgia. It was going to be one of those states that was challenged during the Electoral College tabulations on January 6th. And, of course, we know what happened on January 6th that prevented any of the legitimate, legal, constitutional challenges to go forward. Instead, because of the events of January 6th, the senators who were going to challenge certain states' results just put their

0: tail between their legs and said, okay, fine, fine, fine. We'll give you what you want. And they did. And we had Joe Biden for 4 years, and that was terrific. And then the next time the American people had a chance to voice their opinion on who should be president, well, it wasn't close, so they didn't cheat. Now, I tell you this story as a setup for a report out of CNN yesterday that discusses the FBI hoping to get a federal judge to grant a warrant to go and interview some of the poll workers in Fulton County and ask them some questions about the 2020 election process. Now, let's take a listen to how Wolf Blitzer conducts this report. It's a report, everybody, not editorial. It's just the facts, ma'am. Okay, Wolf, take it away.
1: Where in Fulton County, Georgia, some poll workers and ballot counters from the 2020 presidential election could soon hear a knock on their doors. Federal prosecutors say when they have the names and the addresses of those election workers, investigators will try to talk to them. President Trump has long claimed without evidence that there was widespread voter fraud in Fulton County, and that contributed to his reelection.
0: We'll pick it up for a minute. By the way, for those of you who aren't watching the video simulcast, I just want to let you know, for radio listeners, on the bottom chyron, I haven't watched CNN in a while. I only do when clips come my way and we evaluate them, whether it's appropriate for the show or not. But I just want to point out that they have a running ticker on the screen at all times showing the price of oil and showing the average price of gas in America. It's like the COVID death count that they used to have. It is so brazenly, psychologically, politically assaulting on the senses what they're attempting to do. So if you do flip to CNN, or if you're in a bar and you don't care to watch CNN, but the person at the bar happened to put CNN, yes, I live in D.C., they put CNN on in the bars instead of sports. You'll see that price of gas, and subliminally or not too subliminally, that subtle little twist of the knife, you're paying more for gas, and it's all Trump's fault. It's just so blatant and so heavy-handed and so clumsy and stupid. But that's CNN for you. But you just heard President Trump has long maintained, without evidence, that there was widespread voter fraud. This is a report of the FBI attempting to obtain a warrant to go and interview potential witnesses to gather evidence of potential voter fraud. Now, by definition, if the FBI is looking to conduct interviews to gather evidence, that means that at the moment they don't have that evidence. They need the warrant to go get that evidence. So here's Wolf Blitzer writing in on his stallion of propriety to notify his viewers that at the moment the president does not have that evidence. But he's making the claim. He's alleging this has happened. Because who among us has ever alleged anything happens without any evidence? Oh, I don't know. Let's just roll the last CNN footage during some sort of mass shooting at a school and see what their speculation brings us. Okay, that's fine, because honestly, that's just the tip of a very ugly iceberg here with Wolf. Go ahead, Wolf, pick it up where we left off, shall we?
1: Election loss to Joe Biden. Let's go live right now to CNN crime and justice correspondent Caitlin Polance, who's working the story for us. Caitlin, is the Justice Department going to get all these lists of election workers and their addresses?
2: Well, Wolf, that's going to be the big question in court. We're still waiting to see what it
0: does. I got to jump in here. We're going to let them have the lists of the names of these workers and their addresses. They're government employees. They're government employees, and their job is to count ballots for an election. Why does it sound outrageous and out of line for federal investigators to want that information? Why is it framed within the context of, as you know, these people's identities must be protected like a DC superhero? We do not want anyone at the FBI to know that Bruce Wayne. And honestly, why is there some

0: implicit expectation of privacy and secrecy when you become a government worker whose job it is to be doing the thing that should be the most transparent thing in the world. Listen, I understand that my vote should be my business and that should be secret and private, but the person charged with the solemn responsibility of opening that ballot box, sorting out the ballots, determining which ballot is valid and which ballot is not valid, and then counting those ballots to deliver the answer, I want to know everything about that person. It's my right. But the way this is framed is, are they going to get these people's names and addresses? This is beyond the pale. No, actually, keeping it secret is beyond the pale. Why do they pretend like operating within the confines of the Stasi is the default? All right, I'll let Wolf finish it up here.
1: Here is that the Justice Department, they've made clear they want to reopen and ask questions again about what happened in the 2020 election, especially in Fulton County, Georgia. That's the county that includes Atlanta, that Joe Biden won by more than two-thirds of the more than 500,000 votes there. It was a real wash of an election for Biden there. But Trump really does want...
0: It was a real wash. What do you mean, a whitewash or a washout? Yeah, I think you mean a wipeout. What does a wash mean? Whitewash, I think, is the appropriate phrase that you're looking for, ma'am. All right. Sorry. Like I said, go ahead and finish. Go ahead.
1: To continue to say that the 2020 election was rigged. And now the Justice Department, they're going after thousands of names and addresses of these 2020 election workers. At a hearing last week, that was where the judge was hearing about why the Justice Department actually may want these things. This election happened 6 years ago. That's out of the time frame where the Justice Department could bring voting-related federal criminal charges if they even would get to that point with a grand jury. And a prosecutor there, his name is Will McComb, he said, we are not sure what charges can be brought. And then he told the judge, we don't know what they will tell us as far as what happened or what improprieties may or may not have happened in the 2020 election and whether that is a continuing situation in this current election cycle or in the next election cycles for the Fulton County Board. But what the Justice Department is also saying is they just want to go out, knock on doors, potentially interview these ballot workers and poll workers. The judge, though, is looking at this. Is it a fishing expedition? And is this way too broad of a request? We're waiting to see what happens in this federal court proceeding.
2: And as you know, Caitlin, the Southern Poverty Law Center.
0: Yeah. Oh, and then he goes on to talk about the Southern Poverty Law Center, which is also hilarious because they're a bunch of lying, cheating scabbers. Okay, so let's just be clear here, because again, it's the tone and the way this is presented. Then the federal prosecutor said that they don't know what these witnesses are going to tell them. Well, yeah. That's why they want to ask them questions. That's the whole point. We'll keep an eye on that story for you. It's amazing how the media treats these things. Hey, a quick reminder here. I want to remind you about my Angel Tree campaign. I need men and women just like you to help some really great kids by sending a boy or girl with a mom or dad in prison to Angel Tree Camp. If you've been listening this week, you know we're in the middle of a great campaign. I want you to go to LarryOShow.com. 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Prison Fellowship provides kids with an incarcerated parent a week away from bad neighborhoods and the dangers of drugs and gangs. And as Angel Tree volunteer Kristen tells us, a week in the fresh air of Angel Tree Camp can literally transform their lives. 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
3: And just have people believe in them and for them to be able to be a kid and not suffer for the crime that their parents are in prison for. 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That's what we're doing is we're giving them the opportunity to be a kid and to look past their parents' label.
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4: Fox News, I'm CJ Pop of the U.S. military on the defensive for the second time in the past few days in the Middle East.
5: U.S. officials say U.S. Central Command forces shot down four Iranian one-way attack drones that pose a threat around the Strait of Hormuz. U.S. forces also struck an Iranian ground control station in Bandar Abbas that was about to launch a fifth drone. These actions were measured purely defensive and intended to maintain the ceasefire.
4: Fox's Madeline Rivera reporting Iran's military reports had targeted U.S. airbase in Kuwait, which confirmed it responded to missile and drone attacks in its territory. A fresh look on the health of the U.S. economy comes out this morning.
6: The PCE price index, inflation, personal income, and spending for April, and the gross domestic product. Economic growth for the first quarter will be released.
4: That's Fox's Jeannie Casola. 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
9: The UN-backed climate change panel just rescinded its doomsday predictions. A massive survey of 16 to 25-year-olds found that more than 50% reported feeling anxiety, helplessness, and guilt over climate change. It's the kind that affects their daily functioning. So the UN is backing off after calling you a climate denier, but no big apology, no refund check, no our bad. Because in the end, they got what they wanted. 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Every apocalypse is a business model. 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
1: 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Your gift is going to transform a deserving kid for a lifetime and beyond. Thank you for that. Now, as if people needed more of an incentive to move to Florida, Governor Ron DeSantis, now in the final months of his final term as the governor of the Sunshine State, made a stunning announcement. He's been talking about this for a couple of years, but it looks like he's really trying to make it happen. He wants to eliminate property taxes in Florida. Now, they already eliminated their income tax in the state of Florida. I know a lot of people who live in Florida 6 months and one day out of the year. So they can take advantage of that. I can't talk Meredith into doing it. She's from Oklahoma. She's got a thing about the swamp. I know. She lives in D.C. It's a swamp, but it's different. Very different. Also, Florida has mosquitoes the size of basketballs, and they have alligators. Other than that, though, she's all in on Florida. That said, the offset has always been that you have to pay through the nose in property taxes. And Governor DeSantis made a strong case yesterday why that doesn't need to be the reality. Doesn't need to be this way, not in a state like Florida. Here, take a listen to the governor. You tell me where he's wrong.
2: We are going to work with the legislature on to be on the ballot. We'll begin with an initial raising of the homestead limit to $250,000 for all Florida homesteaders, with then the legislature commanded to enact a schedule that will lead to the full elimination of the homestead limit. Now, why this is something that I think will be very strong and I think something that will be meaningful, a $250,000 limit, that eliminates property tax for 60% of Florida homeowners. Once you put a schedule in, and this would be something that we'd work with the legislature on after the vote is taken in November if it's successful, when you raise to $500,000 limit, that's 92% of all Florida residents would be tax-free. I think this bottom-up approach is a better approach. You know, there have been some proposals where, you know, every homestead, they take two-thirds off every homestead or however they do it. And the problem with that, just to me, is, you know, even someone owns a $200,000 house isn't going to have eliminated. They're still going to be paying property tax. Someone has a $200 million home. What, they're going to get this massive? I'd rather focus on folks who are new homeowners, young people, seniors on fixed income, you know, are middle class folks. And so this will be really significant. Now, why do it that way? Well, one, you got to pass it. Two, it's a way to be able to make this a smooth transition to where people aren't going to say, oh, you're not going to be able to have money for services. You're going to be able to do it. And I'll talk a little bit about other things we're going to do to ensure that. So this is something that can actually get done. I think it could be meaningful. Right off the bat, 60% do nothing. Everyone else is still getting a massive tax cut. And then pretty soon, you're going to end up having over 90% of Florida homeowners for sure. And then as you go up, obviously you sweep more people in. But that's just something really significant.
1: It's amazing, and it is significant. It's going to make a real difference. And I also like the fact that even though this sort of comes across

0: is, you know, let the rich people pay the tax and let everybody else off the hook. He's not presenting it like it's class warfare, like the rich people are the enemy, that they're the problem, that they've been getting away with something, like they're not paying their fair share. You know, let's turn the screws to them. No. So this is economic reality. Those guys can afford it. We're getting other people off the dole. And by the way, that's going to help the economy, helps the rich people get richer. We know how that works. And it helps the people who aren't quite rich have a better chance of getting rich if the economy is stronger in Florida. And so far, he's been on the mark. Now, there's two arguments to this. The first one is, oh, well, now where's the government going to get their money to do all the things they want to do? And the answer is exactly. That's right. As soon as you actually have to jump through hoops to get money from the taxpayers of your state to actually do the thing that you want to do, you might reevaluate how important that thing is that you want to do. And suddenly, you don't need to do it anymore. And number two, well, you're just handing this over to the next guy, and he's going to have to deal with the burden. Well, the next guy appears to be Byron Donalds, congressman from Florida. He's got President Trump's endorsement. And he endorsed this. Now, he and Ron DeSantis aren't really close. In fact, there's no love lost between the two of them. But he supported this. He put out on the X platform, I support what the governor wants to accomplish. I look forward to the governor and legislature working together to provide real relief for the people of Florida. So the incoming guy is like, game on. I'm ready for it. Let's make this happen and make the budget work without income tax and for 90% of the homeowners without property tax. And I got to say, those mosquitoes the size of basketballs, we can take them, right? I'm okay with that. Or maybe we teach the crocodiles how to eat those mosquitoes. And, well, we're going to work it out. I'm Larry O'Connor.
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0: The U.S. and Iran both go on the attack. I'm Dave Anthony, Fox News. Despite a ceasefire in place amid talks trying to end the conflict, Fox's Trey Yingst reports from Tel Aviv.
1: Iran launched drones toward a commercial vessel attempting to pass through the Strait of Hormuz. A U.S. official tells Fox News that four one-way attack drones posed a threat and were shot down. Then a strike was also conducted against a control station near the city of Bandar Abbas that was about to launch a fifth drone. In response, the Iranians launched a drone and missile attack against Kuwait, targeting a U.S. base there, according to Iran's IRGC.
0: Now, President Trump insists
2: Iran is very much intent. They want very much to make a deal. So far, they haven't gotten there. We're not satisfied with it, but we will be. We will be either that or we'll have to just finish the job.
0: The president also said at that cabinet meeting Iran can't be allowed to control the Strait of Hormuz, also warning another country. If Oman, a U.S. strategic partner, also tries to control shipping, the U.S. will blow them up. Far away from there, the U.S. military has gone on the attack again. Fox's Chris Foster has details.
3: It's two boats in 2 days taken out in the eastern Pacific. Two accused narco-terrorists are reported to have been killed in the latest strike. U.S. Southern Command posted a video showing a boat not moving on the water, then exploding with smoke and fire coming from it. One man was reported killed in a boat strike Tuesday, with two survivors left stranded in the water. Southern Command says the Coast Guard was notified to launch a search and rescue operation.
0: Now, the Coast Guard will also search again for Lynette Hooker, who went missing off the coast of the Bahamas nearly 2 months ago.
4: This after new data appears to contradict her husband's account of where he was the night she disappeared. A source says GPS data from Brian Hooker's phone shows a location that does not align with what he told investigators. Dive teams could now focus their search on new locations.
0: Fox's Carly Shimkus. Brian Hooker's not been charged. He claims she fell off their small boat in rough seas while heading back to their yacht. 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
0: 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A former senior-level CIA official is under arrest, facing charges that could be upgraded after $40 million worth of gold was found inside his Virginia home.
10: The stash found during a raid of David Rush's house, where they say they found more than 300 gold bars, $2 million in cash, and dozens of Rolex watches. The New York Times reporting the CIA

0: audit of Russia's work-related expenses. He's being held thus far only on charges of inflating his college resume and scamming the government out of military leave pay. Gary Baumgarten, Fox News.
1: Speaking of inflation, we'll get an update next hour on prices. The Federal Reserve tracks closely so-called personal consumption expenditures. On Wall Street, stock futures down modestly the day after record highs for the Dow and the NASDAQ. We're learning more about Kyle Busch's sudden death.
2: NASCAR driver Kyle Busch suffered a serious chain of events in the lead-up to his passing last week. That's according to multiple reports, which cite his official death certificate. Busch reportedly had bacterial pneumonia that lasted for, quote, days to weeks, eventually progressing into sepsis and hemorrhagic shock before he passed away Thursday at the age of 41. Rumblings of problems with Busch began the week earlier when he appeared unwell following his NASCAR Craftsman Truck Series win at Dover. And just days before his death, Busch was found unresponsive in a racing simulator, reportedly coughing up blood before being hospitalized with what his family called a severe illness. Tony Genualdo, Fox News.
1: Now to the NHL playoffs.
3: Here's Blake with Stankovic. Score! 3-0 Carolina!
1: The Hurricanes added another and shut out the Canadiens in Montreal. 4-0 on TNT, giving Carolina a 3-1 lead in the Eastern Conference Final. I'm Dave Anthony. This is Fox News.
4: From the Supertalk 92.9 newsroom, here are some stories we're working on for later this hour. The TBI said Wednesday night that the man wanted on rape and other charges in Hawkins County has been found dead. And Morax announced yesterday for the 25th anniversary edition of the Bristol Rhythm and Roots reunion. 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No problems, I-81, I-26, routes 11 and 19, all good. Surface streets are good too. Clouds early, some partial clearing later today, mid-80s. Partly cloudy, 56 tonight. Partly cloudy, mid-80s again tomorrow. Morning clouds, afternoon sun, 82 Saturday. On the hour, on the half, and when it breaks, Super Talk 92.9, Tri-Cities News Talk Leader.
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6: You've seen this growth in anti-Semitism coming from the left, and it's over and over again. 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
9: It is Larry O'Connor live from your nation's capital at our flagship station, WMAL. 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I don't know why I was lost last hour. I was trying to come up with how the days are longer here in summertime. And I was like, it's going to get even worse as we get closer to the... I was like, what is it? It's not equinox. Equinox is fall and spring. I couldn't remember. Mark Davis, my buddy Mark Davis on 660 AM, The Answer in Dallas. He texted me, it's the solstice. It's the summer solstice. Thank you. I have an entire team of people here who their sole function is to save me when I'm a floundering idiot and say in my ear the word I'm looking for, and nobody could do it. Thank you, Mark Davis. And everyone listening in Dallas, Mark Davis coming up in 1 hour. In the meantime, we've got Kurt Schlichter joining us in the next hour, as well as KT McFarland. And in 30 minutes, local reporter here in Washington, talk about an issue in Northern Virginia that is a touchstone for, I'm thinking, pretty much every neighborhood in this country. And that is the ubiquitous growth of data centers. And how local governments and local residents are supposed to balance the obvious technological need for these things, the potential revenue that they can bring into a community, and yet also some of the drawbacks of having a data center pop up right in your neighborhood. We'll get into all of that coming up in a bit. But first, speaking of somebody who's usually in my ear correcting my mistakes, Alex Swoyer is an attorney. She's the editor-at-large over at the Washington Times. Her book, Lawless Lawfare, is a great one, all about the use of the law as a political weapon. And she has a podcast called Court Watch over there with the Washington Times. But I'm burying the lead, Alex. You're a frequent co-host.

0: host of mine on WMAL in D.C. So again, your job was often to correct me when I got things wrong. So clearly,
1: never.
0: I've missed you.
1: Correcting, but it's always good to wake up with you. Yes, always fun. Thanks for having me.
0: Sounded a little weird, but I'll let it go. Alex, here we are approaching June, and this is when we get a whole flood of Supreme Court decisions. This is go time for you. This is what you train all year for.
1: It's my Olympics every June. That is correct.
0: What are you most looking forward to? Because I think a lot of people would probably look at that Voting Rights Act judgment that finally ruled unconstitutional these racial gerrymandered districts. They would think that's probably the biggest one, right? Or is the birthright citizenship one going to be the biggie?
1: No, I think you're right. So one of the things I learned when I was talking to various court watchers, for me, I've been covering the court since 2017. So I thought this year has kind of been interesting because the justices don't regularly take like election related disputes. Obviously everyone's kind of said, I think the biggest one was the Louisiana redistricting case, mm-hmm. which you mentioned, pretty much gutted the Section 2 of the Voting Rights Act and has opened up the door to what we're seeing now with all many states going ahead and moving forward or trying to move forward with redistricting. But there's other election cases, I think, that are also that should be on people's radar. One in particular has to do with mail-in balloting. So out of Mississippi, there's a case, the RNC challenged that Mississippi allows 5 days past Election Day for, you know, counting ballots. And other states, I think Washington State, Larry, does 21 days. Mm. Illinois is like 14. So the RNC had argued there's one federal election day. This is unlawful. And the lower courts ruled with the RNC. So that's basically been put on hold while the Supreme Court decides this case. And should the Supreme Court, you know, rule for the RNC, this could really be a domino effect and have other states that have these, like, you know, lengthy periods to allow for the counting of mail-in ballots to cease. So I think that's a one to watch, and I think it, you know, a lot of people say if they do that, it could help restore people's faith in the elections because, you know, it's terrible in some states when, you know, you're almost sitting down for Thanksgiving and don't know who won, right?
0: Yeah.
1: So that's one area that I think is important. And then you, of course, you just mentioned birthright citizenship. There's clearly interest there in seeing what President Trump's, what the justices are going to say about President Trump's executive order looking to end birthright citizenship. I think I talked to you previously about this.
0: Yes, I remember you were on co-hosting with us when the day after the arguments took place.
1: Yeah, and you know, I don't think it went well for the Trump administration. There was just too many kind of Republican appointees who asked, I think, kind of pushed back. One specifically, which was, I think, Chief Justice Roberts brought up the whole birthright tourism issue, but like said, you know, that doesn't necessarily have anything to do with this case, like the legal issue at hand. And, you know, it's not part of the case, but it was still shocking. Like the Solicitor General mentioned, you know, the amount of Chinese companies that are looking to use our laws, and you would think that would be taken into account. Yeah. My guess is the justices were going to kick that over to Congress and say this is something Congress has to take care of.
0: Okay. By the way, I think that would sort of be a win because as of now, birthright citizenship has always sort of the proponents of birthright citizenship have hung their hat on the 14th Amendment, suggesting the interpretation of that amendment back in the 19th century before air travel, et cetera, is what motivates and energizes the basis, the rationale behind birthright citizenship. If the Supreme Court says Congress can legislate this, they just need to do it. I think that's a huge hurdle.
1: Yeah, it would be a win. It would be a win so far as that it says, hey, this is the path forward to do this, almost like Justice Kavanaugh gave President Trump with his tariffs case when he kind of said, well, under this law, you know, the court finds this this action unlawful, but it could be done going through, you know, and then he kind of laid out a roadmap. I guess the court could do something like that. But the question, I guess, would be is, are we going to see Congress have any success at getting something like this through? You know, we see how it takes quite a while for them to agree upon anything, especially with that 60 vote threshold in the Senate. So, you know, yet to be determined.
0: Okay. Remind me again.
1: I'm not holding my breath, Larry.
0: No, I hear you. I hear you. Remind me again. Alex Sawyer is our guest, editor at large at Washington Times, talking about some pending

0: Supreme Court decisions. Is there still an issue on transgender sports that has yet to be decided?
1: So you have two transgender athletes, one in West Virginia, one in Idaho, and they challenge state laws out of those states that are looking to basically say, hey, common sense, if you are to compete in girls' sports, you have to be a biological female. So they've challenged those laws. The lower courts have ruled for them basically on equal protection grounds, and now it's at the Supreme Court, both of these cases. It's very similar to last term. If you remember, there was a case out of Tennessee where the state moved to ban medical treatment for transgender youth, and the justices basically said, like, yes, states can do this. They can, you know, restrict various aspects of the medical industry, like puberty blockers, surgeries, that sort of thing for minors. I think they're going to do the same thing here and allow the states to go ahead and pass these types of laws that do restrict transgender athletes from competing in girls' sports. It doesn't say that they can't compete at all, right? It just protects it, the girls' sports for being for biological females.
2: Right.
1: And this is like from, you know, kindergarten or elementary school all the way up through college sports. So I think this would be, you know, this is one of those issues that I think will also have a domino effect, where we look at all these different industries that are like, I guess, different levels. I'm not a sports expert, but like we talk about the Olympics, we talk about like the different.
0: Right.
1: The
0: Olympics, different, NCAA, high school, then JV.
1: Exactly.
0: The problem is that a lot of those, you know, lower level leagues or lower age groups, that's the training ground for a lot of these athletes. So if, let's say, you're a potential female athlete on the bubble, if you lose a slot on that team to a biological male, or for some reason you don't get as many chances to compete, and it's just overlooked because as well, you know, this isn't as intense a competition as the Olympics. The principle should remain the same, I would think, one way or the other.
1: Yeah, it should. And then during oral arguments, it was just very interesting. There was like justices were kind of like, well, what are they? That basically the ACLU was representing these transgender athletes. And the question kind of became, you know, what sliding scale are you looking for? Because they were talking about, well, you know, some of them are on testosterone, so they actually have weaknesses and they wouldn't be able to compete, you know, at the top of their ability. And they're like, well, you know, what is the state supposed to do? Are they supposed to go around and test every single athlete to see how much testosterone is in their body? It was just the justices weren't buying it. So I do think it's going to be a win for the states. And then we'll see other states go in the path of West Virginia and Idaho, sure, and pass those sort of laws.
0: Ketanji Brown Jackson, of course, had to recuse herself since she cannot define what a woman is. Obviously disqualified from making a judgment on that case. I'm kidding.
1: You would think.
0: Alex, actually, I want to hang on to you. I want you to stay with us for one more segment because there's a little bit more to discuss here. And also, Jill Biden is in the news. And sometimes I can be a little gratuitously mean to Jill Biden. And Alex, you have a way of talking me off the ledge there and humanizing me. So can you stick with us for one more segment?
1: I would love to. Thank you.
0: Although this one should be quick, 30 seconds, temporary protective status for illegal immigrants. Some people under TPS have been there for like 25 years. How do you think the Supreme Court's going to rule on that one?
1: That was an interesting one that I attended. You know, I toss up, who knows? I think that the administration should have done better with going in on one aspect. Like when you talk about one country, the various countries, they had Haiti, I believe, was one of them.
0: Uh-huh.
1: And then there was a few different countries that were. And it's kind of hard when you talk about the sliding scale. I think that they're going to have to decide how often an administration can continue to look at this and renew.
0: More Supreme Court decisions with Alex Sawyer. And we've finally found out what kind of doctor Jill Biden isn't. We'll get to that next.
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5: You've probably never heard of Lancaster, Tennessee. 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
5: Tennessee needs a governor with CEO experience, someone tough like Trump.
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5: President Trump makes tough decisions. 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
6: 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Paid for by John Rose for governor.
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10: It's Larry O'Connor here in the District of Columbia. Joining us is Alex Sawyer. She's the editor-at-large at the Washington Times, which is, well, really the only printed newspaper you can believe in Washington. And Alex, as you know, this show is pretty influential here within the Beltway for people who work in the political game, consultants, you know, fundraisers, people like that. So they're all going to lean forward a little bit and listen to your answer to the next question, because there is a case pending before the Supreme Court having to do with how much coordination there can be between political action committees and other political entities and a campaign and political parties and all that stuff. It has to do with campaign finance and how it relates to free speech. What's that looking like? And Alex, people's fortunes are riding on this answer.
11: Yeah, that's true. So that is the NRA. The vice president and Republican congressional campaign committees asked the justices if they could strike down the restriction on coordinated spending, basically a limit.

0: think it's like there's a limit on House candidates, and then a different limit on Senate candidates and what they can spend in coordination with their chosen candidates, right?
1: Yeah.
0: And so they're trying to argue that this is a First Amendment issue, basically freedom of speech, freedom of association. And I do think they're going to, I think that this court will be open to that. So, you know, for those Republicans out there cheering on the NRSC, I think that, you know, there will be a win there. Right. And then I just wanted to follow up real quick. You asked me about TPS. One of the issues there was Noam, I think, sent an email to the State Department about asking about some of these countries. It was like Haiti, Syria, Venezuela, and like, I don't think there was a response. So that's kind of what the justices were like. Well, is the State Department, do they have to respond to the secretary? Does there have to be some sort of thorough revisiting of what the ground, the conditions on the ground in these countries are like before sending people back?
1: I see.
0: That's one we're kind of hanging in balance. We'll see.
1: Excellent. All right, Alex. So now I thought of you when I saw this clip, because we've had our fun at the expense of Dr. Jill Biden. She's a doctor, you know. And her husband, Joe, who I often remind our audience appeared to have mashed potatoes for brains. Thank you, Julie Gunlock, my former co-host, for giving me that one. Continued co-host. She's got a book she's selling now, Alex. And she was asked on CBS News about that infamous debate, Joe Biden. And you'll remember afterwards, she was like, oh, Joe, you did so great. You answered every question, treating Joe Biden, the president, like a kindergartner. Here's her answer about what happened as she watched that debate along with the rest of our country.
2: Were you horrified as you saw it unfold?
3: I wasn't horrified. I was frightened because I had never, ever seen Joe like that before. Or since. Never.
2: Or since.
3: Yes.
2: Or You've since. Never seen him like
3: Never.
2: That.
3: No.
2: What happened?
3: I don't know what happened. I mean, as I watched it, I thought, oh, my God, he's having a stroke. And it scared me to death.
1: But of course, Alex, she never actually said anything about that publicly or from what we know privately. This is the first we've ever heard this story. So I guess the question is she the worst liar in the world? Is she the worst wife in the world? Certainly the worst doctor in the world. You take it from there.
0: Well, we got to give it to her. She's not really a doctor. So, you know, we could all drop that.
1: Not that kind of doctor.
0: Be able to spot that sort of thing. Right. So, okay, one of the issues I have with this, first of all, I'm wondering, is this like book fiction? Whatever. So one of the things I think is interesting is we always want to bring up and it's in the news this week, that Biden is suing to try to keep that audio tapes, if you recall, and the transcript related to the investigation.
1: Over his classified files that he kept in the garage next to Hunter Biden's crack pipe.
0: And his interviews with his ghostwriter, where he's, you know, alleged to have possibly shared classified information. If you remember that report that came out from Robert Hur, it talked about how, well, you know, a jury would be too sympathetic to this old man.
1: Right.
0: He seems like he's having memory problems. I think there was a comment, I don't know if it was in the report or if it was actually during a hearing, but that he couldn't remember when his son died. That's before this debate.
1: Right.
0: So when she's sitting there and saying, you know, I've never seen this before. If anyone that's been following politics at all should know I don't want to use the word lie, but, you know, inaccurate.
1: Oh, no, use the word. It's a lie. She's a liar. Go ahead, Alex. I got you.
0: Yeah.
1: Don't worry.
0: So there's just no way, right? It doesn't.
1: There is no way. Alex, thank you. I walked away from that moment thinking, oh, Lord, I think I had a more intimate relationship with Joe Biden than his wife did when they were in the White House, because I saw it all the time from this guy. Well, she has a very busy life with being she's an emergency room doctor, isn't she? Is that the kind? Alex Swoyer, Washington Times. Great writer, great reporter, great gal. Thanks for joining us. More to come. It's O'Connor and Company.
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1: I'm Liz Claman, and this is the Fox Business Report.
2: Shares of software company Snowflake are up more than 38%. It announced a five-year artificial intelligence infrastructure deal with Amazon Web Services worth $6 billion. Snowflake has developed AI tools, including Cortex and Snowpark. Hormel Foods shares up 6%. The food giant, which makes Skippy peanut butter, Spam, and many other products, reported upbeat earnings. China-based shopping platform Temu has been fined more than $230 million in the European Union because of product safety concerns. EU regulators say some baby toys were made with chemicals that exceeded EU safety limits, and some chargers failed safety tests. Stock futures are narrowly lower this morning. That's your Fox Business Report. I'm Ginny Cosolda, invested in you.
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5: The Tennessee Bureau of Investigation said Wednesday night that Michael Morrison, who was wanted on rape and other charges in Hawkins County, was found dead. No other details were provided. Morrison was added to TBI's most wanted list on Tuesday and said he was last seen in the Lynn Garden community of Kingsport. He was wanted by the Hawkins County Sheriff's Office on charges of especially aggravated sexual exploitation of a minor, rape, incest, and tampering with evidence. I'm Rick Allen.
6: Scheduled maintenance at multiple downtown Johnson City parking lots will begin Thursday. Johnson City Public Works says the work will last 3 to 4 hours as crews fill in cracks throughout each parking lot. Some lots will be closed the night prior in preparation. Lots impacted will be Cherry Street, Pavilion, West Main, Boone Street, Founders Park, and South Commerce. Work will be done in phases, beginning with the Cherry Street, Pavilion, and West Main Street parking lots to avoid complete closures. I'm Jay Patricks.
7: More acts were announced Wednesday for the 25th anniversary edition of the Bristol Rhythm and Roots reunion in September.
8: The whole time I was thinking about that Model A or Model T just bounding up those country roads with AP and Sarah and Maybell coming to Bristol to make history.
7: Describing his drive-in from Hilton's, Old Crow Medicine Show lead singer Ketch Sakur was on hand to talk about the event that pays homage to those 1927 Bristol sessions. Birthplace of country music executive director Melissa Roberts said, "The songs and spirit of Bristol bring a sense of home and community to an event just named one of the 10 best music festivals in the U.S. by USA Today."
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6: Connectors all good this morning. No problems on I-81, I-26, routes 11 and 19. No issues. Surface streets good in and around Kingsport, Bristol, and Johnson City. Clouds early. Some partial clearing later today. Mid-80s. Partly cloudy 56 tonight. Partly cloudy mid-80s again tomorrow. Morning clouds. Afternoon sun 82 Saturday. 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

0: executive director of the Republican Attorneys General Association in town, meeting with Vice President J.D. Vance all about fraud going on in the states right now, Medicare fraud, Medicaid fraud, early learning centers, things like that. I'm going to get to that in a moment, but I want to tell you, we've got this campaign going on right now where we're raising money over the next couple of weeks for something really wonderful. It's to send kids to a summer camp where their parents, usually it's their dad, is in prison. And not only is this a great opportunity for kids to sort of get away from gangs and get away from drugs and have a positive, joyful, spiritual experience at a time where it really can make a difference in their lives, because they're facing choices right now. They don't have a dad in the house. And you'd be terrified to learn the kind of father figures they end up glomming onto at an age like this. And yeah, that's how this cycle of crime and immorality and drugs and violence and addiction and mental health issues, it just perpetuates. And put yourself in that kid's position. You know what it was like to go to summer camp. You know what an impression it made on you. And that's what happens here. This is what these amazing, wonderful people at the Prison Fellowship, nonprofit Prison Fellowship, this is what they do. This is a Christian fellowship that's handled through the Angel Tree Camping Project. And what happens is these kids, well, you know what?
1: Feel like they're the silent victims of crime because they're labeled through Angel Tree. That's what we're doing, is we're giving them the opportunity to be a kid and to look past their parents' label.
0: It wouldn't be great at the end of today when your head hits the pillow, you can look back and say, I did something good today. I made a difference. Because you're the most important part of the Angel Tree campaign. Your donation of $200 or whatever you can afford over at LarryOShow.com provides campers impacted by incarceration with a week of community water activities, horseback riding, and other adventures. 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How's that going to change a kid's life? That you're just giving them a week. Well, you see, all of those activities and fellowship and brotherhood and sisterhood, it's all woven through a Christ-centered focus throughout the whole week. 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Once more, it's Angel Tree. 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Angel Tree is the banner. Thank you so much for that. Now, I want to turn to a topic that I'm sure will get the attention of everyone listening, because this is a hot issue all across the country, and local communities are grappling with it. They're grappling with it because of economic issues, because of the need for high tech and jobs that go along with high tech, and the revenue through tax dollars that come into a local government. But also there are a lot of privacy and safety concerns. Yes, I'm talking about data centers. They're going up everywhere. You know, anybody who's in the data center business, you know that business is very good. And if data centers are such a great idea and they bring in so much revenue, as I continue to be told, and it's so important for AI and for the growth of the tech industry in this country, which I keep hearing it is, then why is it local governments are always sort of acting shady when they vote for these things or change their zoning rules to accommodate these things? I mean, if they're a great idea, why not just put it out there and do the vote? All right, joining us to discuss this debate going on really hot and heavy right in the shadow of the nation's capital, Prince William County, Virginia, is one of the finest reporters in this area, WJLA's own Nick Minock. Nick, thanks for joining us. Good morning.
2: Good morning, Larry.
0: So, first of all, there is a history here with Prince William County in particular, because they did this sort of quasi-surreptitious rezoning of a rural area. They ended up getting challenged by homeowners and residents in court, and it got struck down, right? So now it's back to the drawing board for new data centers in a new region of Prince William County?
2: Right, and I think you might be talking about the Digital Gateway Project, and that is exactly what happened. But now the developer, I understand, is appealing that decision, so we'll see.

0: what the future is for that.
1: Okay.
0: So that's more in the western part of the county, and that's a new development, pretty fresh. But
1: by the way, that one's also butts right up against a Civil War battleground. So there's a lot of factors involved with that zoning.
0: Yes, and also we're looking at about a dozen new data center proposals in the eastern part of the county. It was, you know, not that long ago that data centers were being proposed in the western part of the county. So talking about Bristow and Gainesville, west of Manassas. Now folks in Woodbridge, Dale City, Dumfries, the data centers are coming closer to their communities, at least in this proposed form. So we did a story on 7 News this week about how 6 data centers and 2 substations, just a massive data center complex, could be coming right behind the homes of the folks who live in the Four Seasons community. That is a 55-plus retirement community. Mm. And we showed how close these data centers would be, basically in the backyards of hundreds of homes there right by 95. And those homeowners are very upset. They don't want what happened to the western part of the county to happen to their neck of the woods.
1: So what is it that they're concerned about? Is it that these are an eyesore, that the construction will be noisy and disruptive, or is there some sort of actual hazard they're concerned about that might go along with having the power or other activities there with the data center?
0: Well, all the above that you just mentioned. In this particular community, a lot of these folks, they wanted this to be their final forever home. So they enjoyed the woods that, you know, are currently behind them. That would all be leveled. And so people went there for peace, for quiet, for tranquility. That would be totally different. I spoke with a homeowner who said if this goes forward, he's going to have to move. He just recently retired. But there are many people in that community, because of their age, their health, they don't have the ability just to get up and move somewhere else. And again, people wanted to live there for the rest of their lives in retirement.
1: Yeah.
0: So they're upset there. And, you know, it's not just happening to Prince William County. We're seeing this also in Fairfax County. Fairfax County has between 20 and 40 data centers, depending on the size. Loudoun County has over 200 data centers built right now, with 100 more in the pipeline. Mm-hmm. Fauquier County has a few. Stafford County and Spotsylvania County don't have any operational data centers yet, but because the Prince William and Loudoun County Board of Supervisors have been more resistant on these proposals, they're looking at Stafford and Spotsy. So there's about 20 projects proposed or approved, both in Stafford and in Spotsylvania County. So those counties could look totally different in the near future.
1: Nick Minox, I guess he's a reporter with WJLA, ABC7 in the greater Washington area, talking about the hot debate that goes on all across the country over these data centers. That's a lot of data centers, and that's just Northern Virginia you're talking about. I know that there's proposed data centers in the Maryland, state of Maryland as well. All I hear when you say that is the drain of electricity that they're going to demand. I mean, there's already an issue with power and electricity in this region, and you've got now both Maryland and Virginia signing on to this Green New Deal sort of curbs on carbon emissions related to electricity generation. I don't think windmills are going to be the solution here. Does this come up in the debate? That's not really something county supervisors can handle, but what's the state solution for the electricity? Because everyone's rate's going to go up if we get this more demand.
0: Mm-hmm. And Democrats in Virginia, when they controlled the legislature and the governor's mansion, not, you know, currently, but a few years back under Governor Northam, they passed the Virginia Clean Economy Act, which mandates 100% clean energy in the near future for the major utility companies. So some of these utility companies are very reluctant to build natural gas power plants, forms of energy that they don't see as clean because they're mandated by lawmakers to do solar and wind. Well, when that happens, these companies are having to build high voltage transmission lines through large swaths of Virginia to bring energy where? To Northern Virginia, where data centers consume an immense amount of electricity. And so right now we're tracking a few different projects that Dominion has proposed, and these would have huge impacts to folks in Virginia. There is the Valley Link Dominion project I've been reporting on that would impact 9 counties in Virginia. They would be building the tallest, most powerful transmission line in Virginia. It would go from Lynchburg all the way to Culpeper.

0: at a massive substation, and that would impact possibly Spotsylvania County, Culpeper County, Orange County, Louisa County, Goochland, and so on. And these lines are proposed to go straight through homeowners' property, their farmland, totally altering the landscape. And just to kind of give you a sense of how tall these would be, these transmission lines would be taller than the Statue of Liberty. And that's not the only transmission line project we're looking at. There's also one that would go through Caroline, Spotsylvania, Stafford, and into Fauquier County. So this has a real impact on, you know, Loudoun and Prince William's neighbors.
1: Yeah.
0: Right? Orange County doesn't have a single data center, yet they're going to suffer the consequences from a high voltage transmission line going through their properties to power data centers farther north.
1: More importantly, Nick, because we have to make this about me, the WMAL tower is in Woodbridge, Virginia. Those power lines aren't going to disrupt our signal, is it?
0: That I don't know.
1: All right, we'll have to look into that. You need to get a team on it. Nick, real fast, you're talking about people in real estate interests, power interests, high-tech interests, development interests. These are deep-pocketed, politically connected industries who know exactly how to get what they want done at the local level with politicians. Talk to me about that part of this, because I've got to think there is a lot of pressure, a lot of carrot and stick going on with these entities and interests trying to get the local county supervisors to approve these plans.
0: Sure. So I see developers, I see data center industry donating to local county supervisors. They may be donating to your county supervisor. You can look that up on VPAP to see what's going on there. We know Dominion Energy, of course, is a big player and donates a lot of money to various political candidates. So there's that as well. And but it's something to take a look at, right?
1: Yep.
0: Because local supervisors, they control your zoning. They often can say no if something can be rezoned from, let's say, residential to industrial or light industrial. And so it's very important to pay attention to what your board of supervisors are doing in all of this. What I'm seeing outside of Virginia, we've seen a little bit of this in Virginia, but outside of Virginia, you're seeing a lot of communities going to their county boards and going to every single meeting, making
1: yes.
0: it so clear
1: yeah.
0: they're opposed to it. And we have seen some counties outside of Virginia pass moratoriums on data center growth, just saying no to it.
1: Yep.
0: So that does make a difference.
1: Agreed. Yeah, it's one of those things, too, Nick, that cuts across political lines. Because, listen, I'm pro-free market. I'm pro-growth. I'm pro-booming economy. I'm pro all those things. I'm also pro-private real estate rights and property rights and privacy rights. And so when those things clash, well, that's what politics is all about. Nick Minock, WJLA. Thank you, sir. We'll stay on top of that story here locally as well as where you live. First, though, I want to tell you about besthotgrill.com. 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
2: Fox News, I'm Gianna Gelosi. The U.S.-Iran ceasefire tested as both sides trade attacks, with U.S. forces launching a new set of defensive strikes overnight.
3: A U.S. official tells Fox News that 4 one-way attack drones posed a threat and were shot down. Then a strike was also conducted against a control station near the city of Bandar Abbas that was about to launch a 5th drone. In response, the Iranians launched a drone and missile attack against Kuwait, targeting a U.S. base there, according to Iran's IRGC.
2: Fox's Trey Yingston, Tel Aviv. The Department of Justice reportedly launched a criminal investigation into author E. Jean Carroll.
4: Sources confirming the DOJ is investigating whether Carroll committed perjury while speaking at a deposition in her 2 civil lawsuits against him. Carroll won a $5 million civil judgment against Donald Trump in one case, claiming he sexually abused and defamed her.
2: Fox's Sue Guzman, America's listening to Fox News.
5: The Stock Pot in Johnson City would like to remind you that they not only serve the area's food service industry, they are open to the public. 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
1: Alexandria Ocasio-Cortez is a congresswoman from New York, and she has a skill set. She gets attention. That's it. That's her skill set. And when you're a politician, that's an important one. It is. You've got to get attention. It's important for people to be talking about you, even watching you, sharing clips about you. It helps build up your profile. It helps build up your influence, I suppose. And, well, if you're in the business of politics, you want to have influence. That's an important thing. So she's getting attention. This time for showing up at the Eid. It's Eid. And the Muslim holiday in Ramadan. Eid, E-I-D, Eid. Yeah, that's what it is. She showed up at the Eid event in New York City. This is the first Eid event with a Muslim mayor, Zohra Mamdani. She went and spoke at the Eid event, and she wore a hijab. Have you seen this video? It's a video with her wearing the scarf around her head and then speaking into the microphone there and welcoming all of the other Muslims, by the way, out on a field to pray out in the open publicly. It's not like they don't have enough mosques in New York. Trust me, there are plenty. But it's really this intent on getting out there in the public square and displaying their religious faith for all the world to see that really does sort of capture your attention. I'm not saying there's anything wrong with praying out in public. I'm just saying that the Muslim community seems really, really, really intent on doing that in the public square, like in the middle of town, like right there in Times Square and other places where you don't expect it and where Christians are told we're not supposed to be. That's okay. Anyway, here's the Eid event with hijab-wearing Alexandria Ocasio-Cortez delivering a speech. I don't think she led any prayers because, of course, she's not allowed to. She's a woman. And I'd love to show you Zohra Mamdani standing right next to her and raising her arm in triumph, but I don't think she was allowed to. I'd love to show you what kind of hairstyle she had, but she wasn't allowed to show her hair. It was an Eid event. Nothing says fight the patriarchy like bending the knee, knuckling under, succumbing and acquiescing to the single most patriarchal dominant religious faith on the planet. Fight the power, AOC. See, but here I'm confused about a couple of things. First and foremost, I'm super confused why AOC was the one that was delivering the remarks. She's not part of the city government. She's not part of the Mamdani administration. She's a member of the U.S. House of Representatives, a federal seat holder. You would think that if the mayor were there, the first Muslim mayor, and clearly AOC is not Muslim, although she looks just great in that hijab. I wonder if Ilhan Omar helped her style it. She's not Muslim, so it was fine to bring a woman who is not Muslim to the table to deliver remarks at the Eid event, as long as she wore a hijab. So here's what I don't understand. If the mayor is there as the first Muslim mayor of New York, and it's a big deal and all the cameras are there, why would the mayor not have a high-profile woman in his administration deliver these remarks? For instance, why not bring Taylor Brown? You know who Taylor Brown is, right? Oh, sure, she got a lot of attention. Taylor Brown is the director. It's a new position that was created by Zohra Mamdani, so I'm going to get the title right. It's the newly created Mayor's Office of LGBTQIA Plus Affairs. First one in New York City history, man. Oh, did I say man? Sorry. It was a slip. You see, Taylor Brown is, in fact, a man. But Taylor Brown dresses up like a woman. And I have no doubt if Taylor Brown were invited to come and deliver remarks to the Muslim prayer session there to kick off Eid by Zohra Mamdani, I'm sure Taylor Brown would wear a hijab and be perfectly respectful to all of the devout practicing Muslim men who were there gathered to prayer. So why wasn't Taylor Brown invited? That would have been a perfect moment for Zohra Mamdani to express his embrace of the LGBTQIA+. Did I leave one out? I don't think so. Community. And also send a very important message of inclusivity and tolerance to those gathered. But he didn't. That's weird. You know what else is weird? That nobody showed up dressed up like Handmaid's Tale to protest that here is a mayor injecting his religious faith in the public square and forcing a woke progressive woman to cover her hair before she gave a speech. In New York City, where's the Handmaid's Tale people? They always show up in costume. Let's leave here with reminding ourselves of a little display of courage that we saw, not from an American politician, a full-grown adult like AOC, no, from a little boy in Scotland whose school group was brought to a mosque to participate in the supplication of the Muslim faith by getting down on your knees and literally kowtowing and bowing. This little boy would not participate, stood with his hands in his pockets, and he showed more intelligence, respect, and courage than anyone in the Mamdani administration or certainly in the Democrat Party these days. I'm Larry O'Connor. It's O'Connor and Company.
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4: Could fighting disrupt the talking? I'm Dave Anthony, Fox News. New skirmishes between the U.S. and Iran despite a ceasefire in place.
5: Perhaps complicating matters this morning, the Islamic Revolutionary Guard Corps says it targeted a U.S. airbase in what CENTCOM calls an egregious ceasefire violation. And CENTCOM says Iran launched a ballistic missile toward Kuwait that was successfully intercepted by Kuwaiti forces. Iran calls it retaliation after U.S. forces shot down five Iranian one-way attack drones over the Strait of Hormuz. The U.S. says it also hit an Iranian ground control station in Bandar Abbas before it could launch a sixth drone.
4: That's Fox's Madeline Rivera at the White House, where a cabinet meeting yesterday, President Trump threatened Iran and even U.S. strategic partner Oman if they try to control the Strait of Hormuz shipping.
6: The strait will open immediately, but it's got to be perfect. I'm not going to do this. I didn't do this to get a crummy agreement.
4: Oil prices are rising back up about 3%.
7: We're also tracking developments in the conflict between Israel and Iran's largest proxy, Hezbollah. The IDF launched a series of heavy strikes overnight, targeting the southern city of Tyre and farther north in Sidon. After evacuation orders were given, at least 8 people were killed in southern Lebanon.
4: Fox's Trey Yingston, Tel Aviv. 2 more boat strikes in the past 2 days as the U.S. military keeps up patrols off South America's coast, cracking down on drug trafficking.
8: 2 accused narco-terrorists are reported to have been killed in the latest strike. 1 man was reported killed in a boat strike Tuesday, with 2 survivors left stranded in the water. Southern Command says the Coast Guard was notified to launch a search and rescue operation. Nearly 200 people have been killed in around 60 boat strikes since September.
4: Fox's Chris Foster. They are not searching for survivors anymore in Washington State's paper mill disaster. 9 workers missing after a giant chemical tank imploded are now presumed dead.
9: As individuals are recovered from the site, they'll undergo decontamination before being transported to the Cowlitz County Coroner's Office.
4: Longview Fire Battalion Chief Matt Amos. 2 others were also killed, 7 hospitalized. 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
4: The Coast Guard will go out searching again for Lynette Hooker off the coast of the Bahamas after getting new information from her husband.
14: Investigators have been looking at GPS data from Brian Hooker's phone, in which he was using a marine navigation app.

0: Data's pointed them to new areas of interest that have not been searched as of yet. A source tells Fox U.S. authorities plan to focus on an area of the Bahamas Sea of Abaco with waters reaching 25-foot depths. Brian and Lynette were headed back to their sailboat earlier this year when he reportedly said Lynette fell off their dinghy. But Lynette's daughter, Brian's stepdaughter, has raised questions about what happened, saying Brian had anger issues and her mother was an excellent swimmer. Jill Nato, Fox News.
1: Yet another person is going to prison in the drug overdose death of Friends TV star Matthew Perry.
2: Kenneth Iwamasa, the final person involved in the ketamine death of actor Matthew Perry, received a sentence of 3 years and 5 months in prison. Exactly what prosecutors wanted for the personal assistant who sat at the center of the entire incident.

0: amphetamine that would cause the death of the French star and injecting him with a lethal dose. The 60-year-old was the first of the five people to reach a deal with prosecutors, pleading guilty in August of 2024 to one count of conspiracy. He also became the most important witness for the prosecution, which is why the jail time is significantly less than what he might have faced without cooperating. Michelle Foligno, Fox News.
1: Two doctors have gotten prison time. So has a drug counselor who sold the fatal ketamine dose. Another doctor linked to Perry's death got home confinement and then supervised release. We'll get an inflation update later this hour. And ahead of that, on Wall Street, stock futures are falling the day after record highs for the Dow and the NASDAQ. In the NHL playoffs, Carolina shut out Montreal to take a 3-1 lead in the Eastern Conference Final. I'm Dave Anthony. This is Fox News.
2: From the SuperTalk 92.9 newsroom, here are some stories we're working on for later this hour. A criminal court judge has ruled two men accused of killing a Carter County resident and placing the body in a freezer and burying it will be tried together at their trial. And Governor Lee signs a new law that would address drink spiking at bars and restaurants. These stories and more coming up on SuperTalk 92.9. Surface Street starting to pick up, but no working accidents to report in and around Bristol, Kingsport, and Johnson City. And all the connectors are wide open this morning. That's I-81, I-26, Routes 11 and 19. Clouds early, some partial clearing later today, mid-80s. Partly cloudy 56 tonight, partly cloudy mid-80s again tomorrow. Morning clouds, afternoon sun 82 Saturday. On the hour, on the half, and when it breaks, Super Talk 92.9 Tri-Cities News Talk Leader.
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0: tomorrow. Morning clouds, afternoon sun, 82 Saturday. 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
7: We are live in your nation's capital. Preparations continue for the big UFC match on the front lawn of the White House, or is it the back lawn? It's going to be at the White House on Flag Day, the 14th of June. People are excited about that. Lots of stuff going on with the 250th birthday. We're on your flagship station in the nation's capital, WMAL, from the Relief Factor Studios. Good morning. Larry O'Connor here. Coming up in 30 minutes, my friend Kurt Schlichter, who's senior columnist at Town Hall. He's got plenty of reflection right now on what went on in the primaries this primary season. Seems like most of them are behind us right now, at least the high-profile ones, especially after John Cornyn was sent into early retirement. So we'll get his opinion on that. But joining us right now, friend of the program, who we're always fortunate to talk to at this time every week, it's KT McFarland, former National Security, Deputy National Security Advisor to President Trump, but has worked in the foreign policy and national security arena all the way back to Henry Kissinger. KT McFarland, which, of course, I like to remind everybody, you were, in fact, a 12-year-old intern with Dr. Kissinger and President Nixon. Just wanted to make sure everyone recognized that. Good morning, KT.
8: Good morning. Thanks for the promotion. Actually, I was 18, but go ahead.
7: Close. KT, everybody's talking about, you know, will there be a deal? Won't there be a deal? How do they get a deal? And you've sort of talked this through at all angles. It seems to me this is just very much a game of attrition. We've got a blockade. A blockade is not like a quick strike kind of military action. You're slowly, basically waiting the other guy out. That takes patience. And it appears that the president has that patience, but at some point he's going to run out of it. Where do things stand right now? And does everybody sort of in the media and the president's critics, should they just sort of take a breath and let this thing play out?
8: You know, watching President Trump yesterday at his press conference was just so vintage Trump. It is so art of the deal. It is so scrambling into the brains of the Iranian leadership when he says, well, they thought they could wait me out till after the midterms. Did you guys see the election on Tuesday? I'm really popular with the voters, so they're not going to, I'm not going to blink. And anyway, the midterms don't matter to me. And then he says, brilliantly, he said, look, they either come up with a deal that we can accept. It's either a good deal or it's no deal. And then he turns to Pete Hegseth, Secretary of War. He said, or else I'm going to let this guy to my left take care of things.
7: Yeah.
8: And it was just so, Trump looked like the most relaxed guy in the world about the negotiations. And you're right, we can wait them out. Every day that the blockade continues, they have no income. They're not paying their military. They have massive unemployment. Their inflation rate for foodstuffs is 100%, 70% for everything else, and their currency has fallen by at least 80%. So every day this goes on and it gets worse and worse and worse. Every day that goes on for us is pain at the pumps, for sure, but President Trump is willing to not blink first, shall we say, and as you said, his patience is going to run out soon.
7: The president, obviously, I think, is very reluctant to commit forces, U.S. forces, and put them in harm's way unless it's absolutely, absolutely the last call. And I think also, frankly, he doesn't want to devastate the country. He doesn't want to blow up their power grid and leave them with no infrastructure because then, you know, who comes in and cleans up the mess, right? And I guess that's where I'm leading with my question because there are a lot of people in this town, KT, who think the only solution, and they've been cheerleading it for several weeks now, is to get back in there and just bomb Iran into oblivion. And I've never heard sort of the what's next part of that. The, you know, the Colin Powell famous, you broke it, you bought it. I mean, if we go back in and we devastate them with more military strikes, what comes after?
8: Well, that's the big question that no one who advocates military force ever thinks through. I sat with Henry Kissinger when he did his only oral history years ago, and he said the problem with the United States is it's very easy to get into foreign

0: wars, it's very hard to get out of them. And what comes next is the big question. And if in a country of 93 million people, what comes next is an important question. A slow rolling coup, frankly, a regime change that they orchestrate, not us. We don't impose it on them in the George Bush style in Iraq and Afghanistan or the Obama style in Libya. One that the Iranian people take control of themselves would be the best possible outcome. But as President Trump has said from the beginning, his goal is no nukes, no nukes, no nukes. And that will be an absolute force. I mean, one point that he'll never give in on. And regime change, be nice if it happens. Yeah. And it probably will happen, especially because they've been forced to turn the internet back on so their own people can have an opportunity to mobilize now. It's not why they did it. They did it because they're so hurting economically. But President Trump did not look like a guy to me who was sweating it out, because he knows that what comes next is important. If Iran has no infrastructure, no energy infrastructure, no anything infrastructure, how does it rebuild? Who pays for it? If they have no income, they've got a huge amount of rebuilding to do. And if with no income, it's very hard to see a coherent Iranian government, you know, 2 years from now. So I think one of the important things to take away from all this is Trump's, nobody paid attention to it, but Trump said, I want everybody to join the Abraham Accords.
1: Yeah,
0: in other words,
1: saw that.
0: I want peace in the Middle East. I want the Saudis in. I want the Qataris in. I want everybody in a peace agreement that recognizes Israel and turns away from war and turns towards commerce.
1: Yeah, that's quite a it's quite a challenge out there. And the Arab nations have to come forward and explain exactly why they would oppose such a thing, mm-hmm. considering some of their neighbors have already joined the Abraham Accords in the first term. I think it's quite a chess move there. Well, speaking of Israel, haven't heard from them much lately. Where do they stand in all of this? Well, what is Prime Minister Netanyahu's end game here? Do they want to continue the bombing? What are they looking as the final result? I mean,
0: well, in the middle of all this negotiation, what are the Israelis doing? Quietly taking out all the senior leadership and military capabilities that remain in Lebanon for Hezbollah, taking out some of the senior leaders, the new senior leaders. You know, usually your half life in that job is a week, 10 days, before Israel takes you out. So while everybody's paying attention to the peace plan, Israel is slowly but surely continuing to degrade the Israeli proxies for Iran, Hezbollah, and Hamas.
1: And will they accept any kind of resolution here that doesn't involve assurances that Iran will no longer be any kind of threat? Or is it really just, if the nukes are off the table, Israel can live with it?
0: Well, but wait a minute. Now, the nukes off the table is going to require a couple of things. Number one, how do we know the nukes are off the table? We have to have complete inspection, you know, snap inspection, anytime, any place. We have to be involved with observing how are the nukes taken off the table. Where is the so-called uranium dust? Where is the highly enriched uranium? Where is it going? Who controls it? How do we make sure that it's really gone? And then the second part of no nukes is, how do you enforce it if Iran cheats? So what happens if you have a year from now and inspectors who want to go look at a site and Iran says, sorry, not convenient, can you come back in a week? Well, what you have to enforce that. So you have to assume, okay, if they're saying come back in a week, that means they're cheating. How do you enforce that? Probably militarily.
1: KT, I saw an amazing, fascinating article in the Wall Street Journal talking about how Iran sells oil on the black market. And it goes through all these details, you know, and it's almost like the reporter was embedded in this entire operation. And it turns out that this renegade Iranian oil tanker out there with Iranian sanctioned oil was selling it on the black market to China for Chinese refineries. And it's like, why do we all pretend like China's a friend? Why do we pretend like they're actually a responsible participant in the global community? Why do we just look the other way as they violate all of these sanctions and don't treat Iran as the pariah that they are?
0: You know, the hard part was finding out how that system worked. So there are about 1,000, they're called ghost ships, a ghost fleet. And, yeah. And oil goes from Iran into these tankers. They sail around the world.
1: And by the way, I don't mean to leave India off the hook, too. India is buying this stuff from Iran as well.
0: Yeah, India, mostly China, but India as well. So how do you shut that down other than blow those tankers out of the water? Well, now where Operation Economic Fury comes in, because that's what the Secretary of Treasury has been doing for the last couple of weeks and months. He's been tracking down, how is that money moving? Is it moving by cryptocurrency? Is it moving by bank accounts in third world nations? Iran made such a stupid mistake by bombing that –

0: Dubai and others were the countries, and sort of all of a sudden they wanted to join the fight on America's side against Iran, and they opened up all their banking books to the U.S. Treasury. And so we've been able to shut down all those little sneaky little avenues of cryptocurrencies, of money laundering, of black market funds. And so maybe Iran is getting that oil out. Maybe those 1,000 ghost tankers are delivering it to somebody, but Iran's not getting any money from it.
1: Final thing, Scott Bessent, the Treasury Secretary, continues to talk about how the there's going to be this end game with their oil wells. They're going to run out of capacity. They're going to have run out of places to put the oil, and they can't afford to let the oil wells dry up. Do we have a good intelligence on when that end date is? It's got to be approaching, since they haven't been able to really put their oil in any proper place and sell it on the market since the blockade began.
0: Yeah, well, we know they're in trouble because they've been putting that whatever, and the reason it doesn't flow is because the oil gets pumped out of a well in the ground, and then it goes in a pipeline, and then it goes to Kerg Island, and then the pipeline deposits the oil in a ghost tanker, and then goes on its merry way to China or India, as you pointed out. That you can't turn that switch off for a whole lot of technical reasons we don't need to go into right now. So some people 2 weeks ago were saying, oh, they've only got 2 weeks left, 3 weeks left before the oil wells blow. Other people said, no, maybe a month, 6 weeks, 2 months. We know they're getting desperate because what are they doing with that oil? They're dragging in old tankers and they're putting it on them, and they're bringing in train cars and putting them on railroad cars. So
1: they really are out of space. Yeah.
0: And we think they're dumping it in the sea.
1: All right. KT McFarland. Well, now they're going to get the environmentalists against them. Finally, we're going to have a breakthrough here. Thank you, KT. Great talking with you, as always. I'm Larry O'Connor. This is O'Connor and Company.
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0: Thursday edition, Clay and Buck. You won't want to miss it. The absolute latest on the ongoing issues in Iran. What is happening with the Strait of Hormuz? How do oil and gas prices look? We will break it all down for you. Plus, Harmeet Dhillon with us as well. Harmeet will discuss her investigation of UCLA and the lawsuit over anti-Semitism on that campus. All that and more Thursday edition, Clay and Buck.
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2: Today's critter news, it'll come as no surprise to you that D.C. has a rat problem. Washington, D.C. is full of rats. In fact, Washington, D.C. is probably one of the rattiest cities in the country, ranking in the top 10 for rat infestations. It's bad. And we've got a mayor's race going on right now. All Democrats, of course. It's one of those cities where you just have to win the Democrat primary and then you're the mayor. Congratulations, you're the mayor. And every single one of the candidates, well, they can agree on one thing. They got to do something about the rats. Janice Lewis-George, who fashions herself as Zohran Mamdani in a pink pants suit, she actually posed for a picture with trash spilled out all over the street for a Washington Post article headlined, Rats Take the Spotlight in D.C. Elections. I don't know, if you're running to be the mayor of Washington, D.C., you might not want to be pictured standing in a pile of trash. A little too easy to meme that. But it is part of the problem. Not only do we have trash containers that rats can easily get into, but they're also not getting emptied on a regular basis. And when they are getting emptied, food is spilled out all over the place because the trash collectors are doing a sloppy job. And so, well, you're going to get rats. But both candidates and actually all the people down ticket also, they want to do something about the rats, including naming a rat czar. I want to be the rat czar. What's that hat look like? Do you get a cool fez with maybe some little Mickey Mouse ears on it or something? I wanted to imagine, you realize that guy never has to buy himself a drink in any bar in this town. You just go in, show him your card. Hi, I'm the rat czar. Make it a double. An amazing gig. I might go for that if this radio thing doesn't work out. They're also proposing rat birth control. I'm not joking. For the exact same amount of time and energy it would put to lay out rat poison, instead they want to do rat birth control. Because apparently Planned Parenthood's lobbying campaign is getting more robust by the day. And they just can't get enough of that birth control. I'm surprised they're not lobbying for a humane method of capturing the rats alive and then surgically castrating them and then let them out back in the wild. Because they can't cause any damage now that they've been castrated. Of course, that's kind of nuts. Well, or lack thereof, I guess. Either way, rats are going to be a big issue in the mayor's campaign. And I'm going to go on the record, stick my neck out, and suggest that no matter who wins, the problem won't get solved. It's because they are not in the business of solving problems. But that's okay. The president, although... The president. He is, in fact, a man who likes to solve problems. He walked into the job knowing that the federal government had some oversight into how the District of Columbia is run and operated and maintained. And he said he was going to do something about it. He wanted to beautify the city. And yesterday at the cabinet meeting, he talked about some of the achievements. Here he was.
3: So I'm very proud of D.C. because when we came here a little more than a year ago, it was a very dangerous place. And now it's a very safe place. It's been incredible what's happened, as you see the crime numbers. We had restaurants closing up, and nobody wanted to go to a restaurant. They were afraid to walk to work. It's a very, very dangerous place, very unsafe. And now it's a very safe place. We brought in the National Guard. We worked with Cash and the FBI, and Janine is doing fantastically, and Todd and everybody. And it's now a very safe city, and people are pouring in, and you see the grass is all beautiful. We put a lot of new grass in because, you know, like people, grass has a life, too, and this grass, and it was about a long time. But we, the waterfalls we talked about and the fountains are, most of them are in the final stages or fixed. People are writing me letters. People are talking about it. They're all, we have some of the most beautiful fountains in the world, and there wasn't one, not one, that worked. We had 29. Out of the 29, not one was worked in addition.

0: the reflecting pool, which is even, you know, that was the big one of them all, but that was a disaster. So with all of that, and this place is looking beautiful. I rode through it yesterday. The fences are down. The homeless aren't staying here any longer. We're helping them out, but we're not, you know, we just can't have them in the nation's capital. And when foreign dignitaries come in, they're saying, the first thing they're saying to me, this place has really changed. They saw that it was going down. Our whole country was going down, just like D.C. was going down.
1: Right. And let me just be clear here. The money has always been there. The cooperation, certainly whether there was a Democrat or a Republican in the White House, was readily available. It was the will to done or the prioritizing, making it a priority to actually get things done and clean up this city and make it better. And that's on Republicans, too. I think when Republicans were president, they just sort of shrugged their shoulders and said, I don't care. Not interested. Trump is interested, and he deserves great credit for it. Everything he said is true. And I appreciate it, considering I have to spend a lot of time in this city. Kurt Schlichter coming up next. It's O'Connor and Company. I'm Larry O'Connor.
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1: I'm Charles Payne, and this is the Fox Business Report.
2: Best Buy shares are up 2%. Its earnings topped expectations for the recent quarter. Sales were higher than a year ago. CVS Health says it will be covering weight loss medication Zepbound from Eli Lilly. It had dropped coverage last year in favor of Novo Nordisk's Wegovy. CVS Caremark, its pharmacy benefit management business, says Zepbound coverage will be effective October 1st. Hormel, parent company of Spam, is reporting a better-than-expected quarter. Its sales of Jennie-O ground turkey and Applegate meats helped to offset its exit from some snack sales. Hormel shares up more than 4%. And shares of cloud software company Snowflake are up more than 35% after reporting an upbeat quarter and a deal with Amazon Web Services. That's your Fox Business Report. I'm Jenny Cosolda, invested in you.
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5: The Tennessee Bureau of Investigation said Wednesday night that Michael Marson, who was wanted on rape and other charges in Hawkins County, was found dead. No other details were provided. Morrison was added to the TBI's most wanted list Tuesday and said he was last seen in the Lynn Garden community of Kingsport. He was wanted by the Hawkins County Sheriff's Office on charges of especially aggravated sexual exploitation of a minor, rape, incest, and tampering with evidence. I'm Jay Patricks.
6: A criminal court judge ruled two men accused of killing a Carter County resident, then placing the body in a freezer and burying it, will be tried together at their trial. Joey Gwynn and Jim Chambers are facing first-degree murder after the body of 64-year-old Edward Elliott was found in 2024 on a 17-acre property outside of Hampton. An accessory to the pair, identified as Amanda Brooke Quillen, will be tried in a separate hearing, the judge said. Quillen was found with Chambers in New Orleans, then transported back to East Tennessee. I'm Kevin Castle.
7: Tennessee Governor Bill Lee has signed multiple laws into effect following this year's session of the General Assembly. One of those laws would address drink spiking at bars and restaurants. The new law would require businesses licensed to sell alcohol to keep drink testing devices available for customers who suspect their drink may have been spiked. The new change will bring new training for staff and customers. Business will also be required to post a notice informing customers that the device is available. The new law will go into effect on July 1st. I'm Rick Allen.
5: Congestion just past exit 13. That's the gray exit, I-26 eastbound. You'll see brake lights right there. No other problems on 26. Westbound is good. I-81 with no issues. Routes 11 and 19 both wide open, and the surface streets looking normal right now. Clouds early, some partial clearing later today, mid-80s. Partly cloudy 56 tonight. Partly cloudy mid-80s again tomorrow. Morning clouds, afternoon sun 82 Saturday. On the hour, on the half, and when it breaks, Super Talk 92.9 Tri-Cities News Talk Leader.
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0: I realized it was going to be a pretty good fit because my two best friends in the world are, number one, the guy who used to sit behind this microphone every morning, Chris DeGaulle, and number two, our guest right now, Kurt Schlichter, senior columnist at Town Hall, and I know already a fan favorite across the network, certainly on my home station, WMAL, our flagship. Kurt, good morning. It's always good to talk to you, my friend.
1: Hey, man, I'm in a weird hotel room in Chicago. How'd I get here? What am I doing?
0: Is there a story you want to tell us? It's okay. No one's listening. Just tell me. I won't tell Irina. What's going on?
1: Oh, everything's cool. I'm just wondering whose pants these are.
0: Oh, jeez. Here we go. Are they men's or women's?
1: Yes.
0: Kurt Schlichter, thanks for joining us. We'll talk again soon. Kurt, you have been writing quite a bit about these midterms. I keep seeing these headlines that Trump once again asserts his iron grip on the Republican Party. And if you cross Trump, you're going to lose in the primaries and this and that and that. And a good man like John Cornyn, who has shaped the Republican Party, has been sent packing by MAGA. I don't know. I read your column today at Town Hall, and you have a different take. You have a slightly different perspective.
1: Well, I do have a different take, and, you know, John Cornyn did shape the Republican Party. His failure, his total inability to evolve, helped shape into what it is. Now, look, I don't want to ever help the enemy, okay? You know, when I was at Fort Benning, they were like, here's a couple of things you don't do. You don't retreat, you don't wear a cocktail dress to a fight, and you don't help the enemy.
0: I think did you just describe the Biden administration's strategy to get out of Afghanistan? pretty sure Lloyd Austin's like, hey, that was mine, Schlichter.
1: Where is Lloyd Austin anyway?
0: Good question.
1: Check
0: those pants again. All right, sorry. Go ahead. Finish what you were saying. I apologize. This is Kurt brings out the worst in me. Forgive me.
1: I know. But enough about the cruise. We'll talk about that in a minute. The bad guy is my new town hall, my brilliant town hall column today, states, they don't understand what's going on. We don't need to educate them. But it's not Donald Trump. Donald Trump is not driving this train. Donald Trump is the avatar of a movement.
0: That's right.
1: What's happening is that the base of the Republican Party got tired of electing a bunch of people who wanted to gentlemanly manage our decline, who wanted to fail, who didn't want to do the things we wanted to do. And John Cornyn was the perfect example of that. You know, every 6 years, he would return to Texas, where I live about half the time, and he would dust off the old cowboy hat, walk around, say yee-haw a couple times, get reelected, go back to Washington, and do absolutely nothing. This is a guy who was running ads in Spanish about amnesty because he wanted to regularize the Dreamers.
0: Yeah.
1: Well, it turns out the Republican base had a dream, too, which was, making foreigners obey our laws.
0: Yeah.
1: He also decided, for reasons that still baffle me, that it would be a brilliant idea for a Republican from Texas to help Democrats with a gun control bill.
0: Yeah, that was probably a miscalculation on the good senator's part. Who, by all accounts, seems to be a fine gentleman, and I appreciate the fact that he has pledged to help the ticket and help the party.
1: Homeboy was a little passive aggressive. I will help the ticket. The ticket's name is Ken Paxton.
0: Yeah.
1: Ken Paxton's the guy who handed you your cornholio, buddy.
0: It was the evening of his defeat. I offer him a little bit of grace there, but at least, unlike, I didn't even think he'd go that far, Kurt.
1: The thing is, we got Tom Tillis going on with Jay Tapper, which is bad enough. And he's like, now I'm free because I don't have to respond to my voters. I can do what I really
0: want. See, that's the point, isn't it? That's the whole point. I don't have to worry about those pesky voters and their opinion. What's the point? That's the whole point of a republic, is that you're there to represent those voters.
1: I was a lawyer for a while. We call that an admission against interest. You know, when I get somebody on the stand who says, why, yes, you are absolutely right about my motive that I was denying the entire time, I take that as a win. I go price a new car.

0: How do things look then for the midterms? Because if you listen to the pundits and all the experts in D.C., you know, the ones who told us Kamala Harris was going to win and Hillary Clinton was going to win, those guys, the experts, they tell me that MAGA has chosen all these extremists and troubled candidates like Ken Paxton, and there's no way the people of the state will vote for them. That gives James Tallarico a shot, and in the general, it's going to be a disaster. Do you view it that way? Do you think the gospel, according to James, they, them, is going to get any legs in Texas?
1: Well, you know, I'm going to write about that on Monday, my 2026 Democrat autopsy of why they got
0: You're writing the autopsy for them now.
1: One of the things is going to be, how did we get to the point where we have a sexually ambiguous blasphemer who doesn't eat meat needs to be the candidate in Texas?
0: In Texas.
1: How about? Oh, I have an idea. Let's go to Maine with a weird communist who has a Nazi tattoo. Now, you say these things.
0: Yeah.
1: And it's completely insane, but you've got, you know, the entire ex-universe of communists going, well, you know, his accidental Nazi tattoo. By the way, accidental Nazi tattoo sounds like an incredible alternative band.
0: I thought that was your improv group in community college.
1: It was my a cappella barbershop.
0: That's right. I always get them. Well, you did do some a cappella improv singing in that troupe, but that's right.
1: A lot of it. You should have heard our cover of Love Will Tear Us Apart. But anyway.
0: Kurt Schlichter is a senior columnist and town hall. And by the way, he's one of the highlights of the upcoming Gulf of America cruise this November. Now, Kurt, we have not had an opportunity to talk about this on the air that I can recall. And if we did, I apologize. It didn't leave an impression. We're going on a cruise, everybody. It's in the Gulf of America, the Caribbean Sea. It's going to be myself. It's going to be this guy, Kurt Schlichter. It's going to be Scott Jennings, Mike Gallagher, and Jennifer Horn from our L.A. station, KRLA. Kurt, this is something you've been talking about for quite some time. Why is it so important for you to have, as you put it, a cool kids cruise?
1: Let me throw this out there. Ahoy.
0: Thank you
1: because
0: for that.
1: If you check Grok, which I do constantly, you will find that I am the guy who is the standard bearer against the conservative cruisers.
0: Right.
1: I was the guy who used to throw the little cruise ship emoji in my ex tweets.
0: You would relentlessly mock Bill Kristol and Jonah Goldberg and David French because you would refer to them as cruise ship conservatives. So are you not guilty of hypocrisy here for embracing a cruise of conservatives?
1: No, I'm guilty of irony. This isn't going to be a bunch of neutered femboys sipping Zimas on the Lido deck.
0: No Zimas. It is a Zima-free zone, my understanding is. We demanded that in the contract.
1: Oh, it's going to be amazing. We're going to be out there hanging out, mixing with people, talking about. I love hanging with our crew.
0: Yeah.
1: The conservative guys, talking to them. I've guest hosted for Mike Gallagher about once. I knew Jennifer Van Horn. Jennifer Horn.
0: Yes.
1: Example, Jennifer Van Laar, but they're both awesome.
0: That's our managing editor of Red State. You have not guest hosted for me on this program, although I believe you and a young Ben Shapiro guest hosted for me on my old Breitbart show back before anybody knew your names.
1: That's right. 2009, you, me, and that little guy named Ben Shapiro.
0: That's not knows. Whatever became of that Ben Shapiro?
1: I don't know. He's I hope he's well.
0: Yes, sure he is.
1: I hope he's doing okay. Yeah. You know, hope he's making it.
0: Yeah, I should
1: supporting
0: it out.
1: His family of 33. I mean, that's some stunning potency for a guy who was 12 when we were hanging with him.
0: You know what I love about the idea of the cruise? And by the way, if you want more information about the cruise, go to LarryCruise.com, LarryCruise.com. And I'm told when Kurt and I go out to a bar and have a few cocktails, I'm told we are hilarious. I hear it all the time from Kurt.
1: Well, the antics are going to be amazing and unleashed. And there's some great people coming on the cruise. Yes. Conservative sommelier Drew Baddich is showing up.
0: Yep.
1: I have a dude I knew in the

0: military, who is an incredible officer, four tours, including at age 62 when he got in a gunfight with the Taliban. I rode around with him in a Humvee during the LA riots. I'm going to see if I can get our friends. I'm going to get our friend Storm Paglia who's coming along.
1: Storm Paglia from Town Hall will be there. My mother and father-in-law are coming on this thing, Kurt.
0: So
1: you really have to behave yourself. And your in-laws? Oh Lord! All right, we'll get them.
0: Oh,
1: together.
0: Oh, it's going to be muy bueno. They're
1: it's going to be very cool.
0: Cuban.
1: Well, and listen, Scott Jennings is such a warrior when he goes on CNN has to fight off all of the crazy libs. And by the way, that's a big part of it. You know, Kurt lives in L.A. half the time. And I've been out to dinner with you, Kurt, and we get sort of rambunctious. And I don't know, our wives are always doing that thing where they're looking at the people at the other table, worried that we're going to offend somebody because we are Republicans and we're, you know, open about talking about how we're conservative Republicans. That's not going to be a problem on this cruise. We're going to be surrounded by people who agree with us.
0: It's going to be interesting because for once, we're not going to be in enemy territory.
1: Right.
0: It's going to allow us to let our guard down. It's going to allow us to sit back, relax, reflect, and perhaps have a libation or two. Now, if I can, I may even do some cigar thing. I'm not sure you're allowed to smoke on the ship.
1: Oh, actually, we have already arranged. I don't think we've announced this publicly yet, but there is going to be a special cigar and whiskey night. Amongst
0: what?
1: The people who are part of the Town Hall cruise there, the Salem Town Hall cruise, we're doing a special event for cigars and whiskey. Meredith and I will be hosting that, so you are welcome to join us. It's going to be a great time.
0: Well,
1: I'm looking forward to it.
0: Well, ahoy.
1: Ahoy to you, too.
0: That's a four ahoy idea. Look, you've got to come on the Gulf of America cruise, and it's on Holland America Lines, which you and I both cruised on.
1: Yep.
0: Sister ship. You've been on that ship.
1: Yep. I've been on this very ship that we're going to be on. I know the crew. We were just on this ship, I think, 2 years ago in the Caribbean. So check it out. 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The cabins are going fast. And, Kurt, I can't wait to see. Hopefully I'll see you before the cruise, which is in November.
0: I hope so.
1: Yeah. No, we'll see.
0: I hope so. I come to Washington every once in a while.
1: All right.
0: Do my thing.
1: Keep up the good work. Great column today at Town Hall. Appreciate you joining us, my friend.
0: Well, congratulations on the new gig, and ahoy.
1: Ahoy to you. So Cotter and Company, more to come.
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3: Fox News, I'm CJ Pop. The fragile U.S.-Iran ceasefire remains in effect, but it may be a little tattered.
4: A U.S. official tells Fox News that four one-way attack drones posed a threat and were shot down. Then a strike was also conducted against a control station near the city of Bandar Abbas that was about to launch a fifth drone. In response, the Iranians launched a drone and missile attack against Kuwait, targeting a U.S. base there, according to Iran's IRGC.
3: Fox's Trey Yanks in Tel Aviv. At least two are dead following a chemical tank implosion at a Washington State paper mill.
5: Family members have identified one of the victims as Jared Amons, who leaves behind a wife, two kids, and one on the way. And Gilbert Bernal, friends say he was one of the best people they've met.
3: Fox 13 Seattle's Alejandra Guzman. Officials say nine are still missing, but there's no hope of survivors. America's listening to Fox News.
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0: probably never heard of Lancaster, Tennessee. It's where I grew up on our family's farm.
1: Now tell them the whole story, John.
0: That's Chelsea, my wife. And what she means is I'm the eighth generation to grow up on our farm in Smith County.
1: And our boys make generation number 9.
0: I grew crops on this land, and I grew 2 great businesses.
1: Now John's growing a movement in his campaign for governor.
0: Tennessee needs a governor with CEO experience, someone tough like Trump.
1: Even President Trump tells people John is fantastic, and he really is.
0: President Trump makes tough decisions. That's what CEOs do, and it's what I'll do as governor. With our cities booming and people moving into our state like crazy, our governor will have to make tough decisions to keep Tennessee conservative.
1: A CEO who's tough like Trump. Yep. That's what we need, even if I am a little biased.
0: I'm John Rose. I'm asking for your support.
1: Pretty good for a farm boy, isn't it? Paid for by John Rose for governor.
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7: 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Only takes a minute or two. Your gift will transform a deserving kid for a lifetime. Thank you. Yesterday at the cabinet meeting, President Trump was asked about the New York Knicks. Of course, Trump was born in New York, lifelong resident of Queens. He's a frequent mainstay on courtside at Knicks games, especially if the game is televised, because, you know, he's Donald Trump. So he was asked about the Knicks making it into the finals for the first time in several decades, and here's what he said.
9: Jim Dolan's a great guy. He's, as you know, owns and in charge of Madison Square Garden. He's having a good year. Boy, what a team. They won all their games. They really... They have some great players. I think I'll be going to one of the games. Yeah, I was invited by numerous people and Jim, and I think I'll be going. It's great. Great to see it.
10: President Trump, election fraud.
9: The Knicks have really, they've really suffered for years. They're doing right now.
7: Knicks have suffered for years. Knicks fans have suffered for years, so you would forgive Knicks fans for having a bit of a foggy memory about the last time they actually were on top. Governor Kathy Hochul apparently suffering from that dilemma because she was asked about the president going to the game, and she said this.

0: a lifelong Knicks fan. I think that's how the Times reported it.
1: I ask him to name the starting lineup from 1993 championship team and see how he does.
2: Starting lineup of the 93 championship team. Don't get me. I got this now. It's Michael Jordan, Scottie Pippen, Bill Cartwright. I can't remember who the other guard and forward was, but it was the Chicago Bulls. The Knicks didn't win the championship in 93, nor did they win it in 2003, nor did they win it in 83. It was 73. Elgin Baylor, by the way. Wait, Elgin Baylor was with the Bullets, I think. Can't call them the Bullets anymore. Anyway, the point is, no, Elgin Baylor was with the Knicks. I'm going to get in trouble now. The point is, she completely screwed up. There was no 93 Knicks championship team, so here she is trying to own Donald. And by the, this is not like Hillary Clinton saying, oh, I've always been a Yankees fan, when we know she grew up in Chicago and she was a Cubs fan, and the regular garbage that politicians do. We know that Trump is a huge Knicks fan. We know that Trump has gone to Madison Square Garden over the years because we've got it on video. Here's Trump at a Knicks game for everyone to see.
3: Marv's 43rd birthday. Mazel tov, marvelous.
4: Thank you. Thank you so much. The staff doing its research, obviously, Matt. I'm just emotionally crushed by this, it should be pointed out.
5: 43.
4: It's your good friend Donald Trump,
5: yes, Matt. Yes. I think it's fine.
4: What is this, a walk-on? It's very nice. Marla, thank you very much. Thank you. Thank you. I told you never to bother me during the telecast. Very, very embarrassing. Thank you.
2: Donald Trump with his then-wife, Marla Maples, Broadway star of The Will Rogers Follies. By the way, I saw her in that. She was terrific. Doing a cameo, walking on while Marv Albert is broadcasting during a break. And there goes Trump walking right in and stealing some camera time. And there's clip after clip after clip after clip of him going to the Knicks games. Now, it's not a big deal whether he wants to go to the Knicks games or not. It's not a big deal whether he goes to the Knicks game or not. The big deal is, will he be cheered at the Knicks game? Think about it. It is New York, pretty hostile territory, city that just elected a communist. And yet, he is a New Yorker. And let's face it, anyone who's going to this Knicks game, they're the elite. 1% of the 1%. If they can afford it, the cheapest seats are going to be like $5,000 for standing room. So if it's true that only the elites and the rich like Trump, then they'll give him a huge ovation. Or they'll do the performative boos. Or maybe this is what he should do. He should position somebody sitting right next to him that everybody loves. Sure to get a cheer. Someone like me. Don, give me a call.
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2: We just got updates to an economy in the middle of the Iran conflict. I'm Dave Anthony, Fox News. A new report shows incomes were flat last month, but Americans spent 0.5% more in what are called personal consumption expenditures.
3: Better than expected month to month. That's the inflation story. We saw a jump of 0.4%, 3.8% year over year.
2: That annual inflation rate is up slightly from March. Fox Business Network's Cheryl Cassone also reports there was less economic growth to start this year than first thought.
3: This is a revision down for first quarter GDP. The first read was 2%. Now we're coming down with the second read of 1.6%.
2: Surging oil and gas prices in the Iran conflict are a big part of the inflation story. Oil back up 2% this morning after fighting flared back up as Iran targeted a commercial ship in the Strait of Hormuz.
4: CENTCOM says at least 5 one-way attack drones were spotted and then shot down in this area. A U.S. strike was then conducted against a control station near the city of Bandar Abbas that was about to launch another drone. In response, the Iranians launched a drone and ballistic missile attack against Kuwait, targeting a U.S. base there, according to Iran's IRGC. The Kuwaitis confirmed an attack on their territory that triggered sirens and alerts. CENTCOM released a statement saying U.S. Central Command and regional partners remain vigilant and measured as we continue to defend our forces and interests from unjustified Iranian aggression.
2: Fox's Trey Yingst in Tel Aviv. The Coast Guard will start a new search near the Bahamas for Lynette Hooker, and here's why.
5: A source says GPS data from Brian Hooker's phone shows a location that does not align with what he told investigators. Brian Hooker claims his wife fell overboard during rough waters. He spent 5 days in police custody in the Bahamas, but was never charged with a crime. He has since returned to the U.S.
2: Fox's Carly Shimkus. The search continues today in Washington State through the rubble of a giant chemical tank implosion in a paper mill. 9 workers missing are now presumed dead. 2 others also killed. 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
2: A win in court for President Trump. A federal judge has rejected an attempt to block an executive order attempting to limit mail-in voting he claims leads to fraud. The judge ruled it's too early to attempt to stop that order since it has not been implemented yet. Other federal judges who are retired are speaking out against something else Trump-related and controversial.
12: 35 former federal judges filed a motion with the Florida federal court that dismissed the president's IRS lawsuit to undismiss it and examine the terms of the settlement announced later that day. It sets up a $1.8 billion fund to compensate people found to have been politically prosecuted and forever blocks any audits of the president or his son's past tax returns. They'd sued over the leak of tax returns. The ex-judges say U.S. District Judge Kathleen Williams was deceived into accepting the case dismissal without being told about or allowed to examine the settlement. A Justice Department spokesperson says in a statement, "It is a routine move for plaintiffs to dismiss cases without referencing any settlement. This motion is frivolous, and there's nothing improper about this agreement." Chris Foster, Fox News.
2: California Governor Gavin Newsom, a Democrat, is proposing a 100% tax on anyone who gets money from that Trump fund in his state. The Justice Department has opened an investigation into author E. Jean Carroll, the woman who had sued President Trump, accusing him of sexual assault.
13: Sources confirming the DOJ is investigating whether Carroll committed perjury while speaking at a

0: News.
1: On Wall Street, stock futures are mixed after the economic reports. Down for the Dow modestly, but up slightly for the NASDAQ. I'm Dave Anthony. This is Fox News.
2: Tri-Cities weather partly cloudy this afternoon, high 85, clear 55 tonight, partly cloudy mid-80s tomorrow, clouds and 83 Saturday. 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
2: From the East Coast. In the Purple Mountains, Majesty. Hello and welcome. This is the Glenn Beck Program. We got a lot to cover today, and I'm going to start in a very unusual place. 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Beck. Okay. Do we happen to have the trailer of Disclosure Day? Do we have that yet, sir? Okay. I was reading the reviews of the new movie by Steven Spielberg called Disclosure Day, and the reviews are crazy. Critics are calling it the Spielberg's best film in 20 years. They're describing it as, I love this one, the X-Files meets the Bible. One reviewer said Emily Blunt gives the performance of her career. Another person said this is John Williams' best score perhaps ever. Another said the movie left him emotional and shaken, and it is a story that centers around the discovery that humanity may not be alone. Okay. It's a summer blockbuster for Steven Spielberg again. And normally that's where I would leave it. But it's perhaps not just that. Okay. It could be softening. Let me just give you this. Spielberg is not just a movie director. Spielberg has built half of the pictures that live inside of our house.

inside of our head. How we view ourselves, how we view our past, how we view our culture, a lot of it comes from Steven Spielberg. When you think of aliens, a lot of people will picture E.T. or Close Encounters. You think of going to the beach in the summer, you will think of Jaws. You think of sharks, dinosaurs, Jurassic Park, the future, Minority Report, artificial intelligence, AI, all of this stuff, world-ending panic, War of the Worlds, okay? He has created all of these things. Steven Spielberg has spent over 50 years shaping how America imagines fear and wonder and technology and government and the unknown. He is the chief storyteller of the modern age. So when Spielberg retires and then suddenly returns for a movie called Disclosure Day, right as Washington is openly discussing UFOs and non-human intelligence, people begin asking questions, and this is normal, okay? Wait a minute. Is this something bigger? I want to make it really clear. I'm excited for the movie because I think it's going to be a great blockbuster. I don't think Steven Spielberg is secretly working with aliens. I don't think the government is littered with aliens and lizard people, although you could make a pretty strong case just based on their behavior. And if aliens had traveled all across galaxies only to land in Los Angeles first, those aliens deserve what happens to them. Here's what I am saying. Governments have always worked with storytellers to shape public opinion. Always. This is not new. Kings did it. Churches did it. Governments did it. Hollywood just perfected it. Because stories move people faster than facts. Facts straight into your head, into emotion, and they're imprinted on us. That's why the Pentagon has worked with Hollywood for decades. You want fighter jets in your movies? Great. Aircraft carriers, military advisors, government gets input on the script. That's public record. During World War II, Hollywood openly produced propaganda films for the U.S. government. In fact, the Disney studios, Walt said that one morning he walked in only to find that his entire Walt Disney Studios had been populated with the U.S. government and the military. And all of a sudden, he was done making the movies he wanted to make. But this isn't just old-timey history. Obama's White House worked with television writers during Obamacare to weave healthcare messaging into popular shows. Okay, they admitted publicly, they admitted it. That's propaganda from the government. Why? Because for some reason, we trust fictional characters more than we trust politicians. It's sad, but it's true. Let me take you to Bill Clinton. He understood this. Do you remember that famous speech where he's like, I did not have sex with that woman, Monica Lewinsky? That whole thing? When that was going down, he brought in top entertainment advisors to help shape public appearances and public emotion and that particular statement. Spielberg is the name that was been floating around those stories for years. I can't verify that. I don't know if that's true, but top producers and storytellers out of Hollywood helped craft that. And I believe Spielberg was one of them. Okay. Okay. That's sad again, but the point is bigger than one meeting or one rumor. Now, all of this may be a coincidence, and Spielberg, who is, you know, as a storyteller, is really good at reading the room. That's what storytellers have to be good at. Who's my audience? What's my audience feeling? He might have just read the room, okay? He might have just seen, oh, everybody's paranoid about all of this stuff. Orson Welles did this. They're paranoid about invasion. They're paranoid about science. They're paranoid about all of this. Let me do War of the Worlds. Maybe this is his kind of War of the Worlds. He's reading the room. So I don't want to get into the, is he working for the government right now to prepare us for, I don't know. Nobody does, okay? Here's something I think is more interesting and more important than Spielberg working with the Pentagon or the CIA or aliens. I believe this movie and Steven

Spielberg may actually represent the end of a human era. Okay? You're not going to need Steven Spielberg anymore, really soon. Okay? And I don't mean in Hollywood, although that's true too. I mean as government, power centers, advertisers, anyone else that's trying to get you to buy something, act a certain way, believe something, just come over to their side of thinking. Wear the mask, don't wear the mask, whatever it is. You don't need Hollywood or a Spielberg anymore because you now have the algorithm. That sounds crazy, but I want you to stop and think about your own life. Who's with you all the time? All the time. Who's with you in bed? Who's with you at the supermarket? Who's with you in the car? Who is with you on the toilet? Your phone. And your phone studies you all the time. What makes you angry? What makes you laugh? What scares you? What keeps you watching? What kind of voice do you trust? What headlines make your pulse jump? It tracks all of it. Now combine that with AI. Suddenly, persuasion, I don't need Steven Spielberg. I have something much more powerful than Steven Spielberg and John Williams. The old system of broadcasting one message, like I'm doing right now, to millions of people, this is over. The new system builds millions of custom messages for individual people. That's a gigantic shift. Probably the biggest shift in culture, propaganda, in thinking. And perhaps you may begin to understand or see this in a new light when you hear me say, we are at a time where we are facing the death of free will. I have said that over and over again for a few years, maybe 10 years. I said, we are going to approach a time where we will see the death of free will. We're in it right now. The death of free will. What does that mean? What that means is what you did today, what you think, what you're passionate about, what you're arguing with people about. Did you make that decision yourself? Did you come to those conclusions because you thought it out, that you had this idea? Or is it just what you've consumed? Or worse yet, did the algorithm quietly shape you in millions of small ways so you choose that action? You choose that course. You choose that belief. All the while thinking, yeah, I made that choice myself. Death of free will. Imagine two neighbors living next door to each other, okay? One fears government control. The other one fears chaos and instability. The machine is not going to feed them the same news. The algorithm is going to feed them a completely different set of emotional reality. One gets stories about hidden corruption, UFO disclosures, and secret programs. The other gets stories about safety and experts and the dangers of misinformation. Both people become more emotionally certain and hardened. Both believe they discovered that truth on their own. But the machine has studied them and is feeding that to them like lab rats. Quietly, consistently, automatically feeding. That's what makes this moment different from anything else in history. Human propagandists, they have been manipulating crowds for a very long time. But AI manipulates individuals personally, one by one. And unlike people or governments, the machine never sleeps. It runs billions of tiny emotional experiments every single day. AB, let's send out this A and send out this to B, and we'll see which one tracks. You're being AB'd all day long. This image worked with this person. Remember that. This phrase increased their fear. Remember that. This music created trust. Remember that. This story kept him engaged longer. Remember that. Most people think they're using the algorithm. They're not using the algorithm. The algorithm is using you. And maybe this is why Spielberg's movie is landing at exactly the right moment.

0: is beneath all of the U.S. UFO or UAP fascination now sits the biggest question humans have ever asked, and an entirely different question, or asked at least with entirely new meaning. And this is the question. What is real? Seriously, what's real anymore? Is that video real? Because it could be faked. Is that his voice or is that a clone? Images can be generated, outrage, manufactured. Entire realities are going to be personalized for every human being alive. That falls into the hands of the wrong people that want to convince a group of people to do one thing or another. It's done overnight. Spielberg comes from the last age of shared imagination. One movie, one theater, one national conversation. AI is destroying that world. Every day you get your own personal movie. You get your own fear reflected back to you, your own truth reflected back, your own reality stream. Maybe the real disclosure day has nothing to do with aliens at all. Maybe the real disclosure is this. Something is learning how to program you and all humans one person at a time. And quite honestly, that scares me much, much more than any flying saucer. Back in just a minute. 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
0: All right, so speaking of disclosures I'd like to see, we're never going to get to the end of the black hole thing of the CIA, ever, ever. I mean, I think the CIA is the biggest black hole. It can suck everything around it into its vacuum, and it's never seen again. It's spaghettification. It comes on, you're like, what happened? What is that? I'm worried about aliens. I'm worried about AI warping our sense of what's real until we start acting like aliens. But even without AI and aliens, we have some real problems. I don't know if you saw the story about the high-ranking official from the CIA who was just arrested. They raided this guy's home in Virginia. They found 303 gold bars worth $40 million, $2 million in cash, nearly three dozen luxury Rolex watches, for, get this, work-related expenses. You and I are in the wrong industry, dude. We need to be working for the CIA. I want to work with people. You know, when you walk up, I can say, I need $40 million in gold bars and some, and I need, you know, dozens of Rolex for work-related. Come on, man. What work-related? That's scary if that's your work-related paraphernalia that you need. So the CIA director heard about this guy and was like, wait, what's going on? So they raid his home, they find way more than they were looking for, and yet they charge him with inflating his credentials.

falsely claiming active Naval Reserve captain status after his 2015 honorable discharge, non-existent degrees from Clemson University, a test pilot, they say he was a test pilot certification, he never earned that, and he secured unearned pay while drawing an inflated executive salary. Those were the charges? What about the literal gold bars that you found? Nothing about that? He now faces a maximum of 10 years. Uh-huh. Like he's going to get 10 years in jail for it. He's not. This is the kind of weaponization of the government that really concerns me. The CIA is spying on you. They're doing this stuff. And when they catch somebody spying on you or stealing stuff, they walk away. They get no real punishment. Nobody learns a lesson. You and I, what lesson are we learning? Well, if everybody else is doing it and they're getting rich, why the hell am I working hard every day? Why am I playing by the rules? That's a really bad lesson to learn and to be teaching. And we have seen it over and over again. Somehow or another, if you work for the government, you have some shield of protection around you. Okay. How about Jill Biden? You see this story that came out last night? Jill Biden casually says in an interview, she thought her husband was having a stroke during the presidential debate. She thought he was having, do you remember? He walked off stage. She walked him off stage into another room and was like, didn't he do great, everybody? Didn't he? You thought he was having a stroke and you walked him into another room and then the government hammered anyone who thought maybe he was having a stroke on stage. That's weaponization of government. That is control of what you think. Remember, that was being done by these guys, okay? Now they have algorithms to do it for them. The Twitter files or anything else that the government seems to get away with. This has got to stop. And I'm going to show you how long it has been going and why it has to be stopped right now before it goes any further. Next.

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1: Coming up, another Islamic terror attack in Europe happened early this morning. But Glenn will explain why this jihad is even more chilling than you think. Next on the Glenn Beck Program.
2: 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Here's a look at what's coming up around the Tri-Cities. 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
3: The Director of National Intelligence, Tulsi Gabbard, is resigning to be with her husband, who was diagnosed with an extremely rare form of bone cancer.
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5: I'm Therese Crowley. Iran will either make a deal or the U.S. will finish the job, says President Trump, while U.S. forces launch more defensive strikes against Iran attack drones. And the president warns Oman not to join Iran tolling the Strait of Hormuz or will blow up Oman.
6: It's got to be perfect. I'm not going to do this. I didn't do this to get a crummy agreement.
5: While an Iranian official claims Tehran won't back down from its red lines over controlling the Strait of Hormuz and the right to enrich uranium. Homeland Secretary Mark Wayne Mullen warns sanctuary politicians like New Jersey's Governor Mikey Sherrill he may have to pull airport customs agents from major hubs like Newark if the states keep blocking ICE cooperation.
7: I'm going to have to pull Customs and Border Protection officers out of being able to process international flights and put them helping our ICE agents.
5: After Democrat Governor Sherrill and two senators joined ICE protests in Newark, America's listening to Fox News.

0: I'm Taylor Riggs, and this is the Fox Business Report.
1: The latest numbers on inflation and the economy are mixed. The PCE price index for April found inflation up 0.4%, a little lighter than expected, though for the year ending in April, the increase was 3.8%. Excluding food and energy, the core PCE rose 0.2%, up 3.3% for the year ending in April. The annual readings came in as expected. Also, the gross domestic product for the start of the year was revised lower. Economic growth measured by the GDP came in at 1.6%. More people filed for unemployment benefits last week. New claims came in at 215,000, still in the range of a healthy job market. Burlington Stores is raising its outlook for the year. It is seeing more shoppers looking to save on clothing. Sales were up 14% in the recent quarter. That's your Fox Business Report. I'm Jenny Coselda. Invested in you.
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4: Don't expect those levels at Moon Lake and any other TVA-controlled waterways to be bumped up anytime soon.
5: Looking at our outlook, we're not expecting to see a lot of improvement. You know, we may be getting some rainfall here and there, but it will take many weeks, if not months, of well above normal rainfall to help pull us out of these drought conditions.
4: River Management Executive James Evert said there are still expectations of recreation use from boaters, skiers, and fishermen on reservoirs, but those operators will need to monitor lake levels and prepare for different conditions while on their excursions.
5: The runoff is the portion of that rainfall that actually ends up back in our reservoir system, that we use that runoff to fill our reservoirs. So when we're in a drought, when we're seeing below normal rainfall, we're just not getting that increased runoff that we normally would during the spring.
4: The drought has produced lake levels not seen in decades across the state, but they will continue so water is conserved and animal habitat is protected. I'm Kevin Castle.
6: The Tennessee Bureau of Investigation said Wednesday night that Michael Morrison, who was wanted on rape and other charges in Hawkins County, was found dead. No other details were provided. Morrison was added to TBI's most wanted list on Tuesday and said he was last seen in the Lynn Garden community of Kingsport. He was wanted by the Hawkins County Sheriff's Office on charges of especially aggravated sexual exploitation of a minor, rape, incest, and tampering with evidence. I'm Rick Allen.
7: Tri-Cities weather, partly cloudy this afternoon, high 85, clear 55 tonight, partly cloudy mid-80s tomorrow, clouds and 83 Saturday. 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
10: I am just not going to be able to do justice to a piece of history that I think is really important, that kind of ties into what we've been talking about how everything is changing and the weaponization of government, and how government is using algorithms, et cetera, et cetera. I want to save that till tomorrow, because it's really, really important that I can spend the time to do it right. And I'm already seeing the stories that are just stacking up on top of us. Jason was just talking to the insiders about, you know, the movie from Steven Spielberg. And he said he's starting to believe that this whole thing is just a psyop. And I think it is. Let's be the most reasonable people. Steven Spielberg read the room, saw what was happening, saw a great script come through, and went, oh, this will be a blockbuster, because everybody's thinking about UFOs right now. And so let me do this. And I think that's the most reasonable thing to think. You know, him being involved with the CIA, it's possible, as I showed you just a little while ago, Steven Spielberg has done government propaganda stuff, you know, over and over.

0: and over again. He has helped, you know, do things that he thought were the right things for America. And so he has been involved with things like this. But there are so many stories stacking up. Jason, you were just talking about the story of the CIA using DNA from Ancestry and 23andMe to, quote, search for alien life. What the hell is that story?
1: I had this picked a while back as something to do like on a Friday, but now I feel like all of these, I 100% now believe this is a PSYOP. And I feel like the people that were looking at these topics before were always, you know, pointing fingers at the CIA saying they were the bad guys. You know, they're the ones that are hiding all this information from us. We need full disclosure. But now we get disclosures like what you were just talking about, that the CIA was using 23andMe and Ancestry.com allegedly to find if all the humans that had extraterrestrial DNA. At some point, you got to take a step back, I believe.
0: Yeah, I think you do have to back away from the cliff just a little bit. Go, wait a minute. What? And then the CIA, the psychic spies. Tell that story.
1: Yeah, that was supposedly the source that this source approached this novelist who brought this out in a podcast and brought it out into the mainstream media. But it was supposedly a CIA psychic spy that got this information about the CIA. Now, if you're curious how this psychic spy allegedly got this information, it's a very common, you know, spy type scenario that happens, Glenn. So he was not ordering a martini shaken, not stirred, you know, in Eastern Europe somewhere. He was in a diner, supposedly, where he was approached by three aliens. And they were the ones that let him know about this. So obviously, it's not a PSYOP. I didn't know that he was approached by three aliens in a diner. So I guess this all really is true.
0: Of course. How many times has that happened to all of us?
1: Right. Okay. Right.
0: So it is so much easier if you are in charge of things. For instance, I have this understanding, and this is just my own feeling. I don't have anything to back this up, but just see if this makes sense to you.
2: Yeah.
0: If you're a politician, and I got this from being over in England, in London, and just standing there and sensing what was happening and seeing how the elites can live in London and nothing is happening really in London. You have to be where the people live, and you have to be in these places where, you know, they've destroyed the factories and the working person and the farmers. So you can stand there and you go, well, nothing is really happening. But if you're in those neighborhoods, if you're in those areas where the factories have been destroyed, and you see it everywhere, you think, now how can these politicians do this and think this is going to work out well? Hear me out on this. Your policies have destroyed the country. Your policies have destroyed the working class. Your policies have destroyed the factories. Without factories, without power, you cannot survive as a country. Okay. And you know that the people who are in these towns are going to rise up soon. Okay. Because you've destroyed their way of life. And now you're destroying their country. And they're all like going, wait a minute, I don't think you actually serve our country anymore. How do you keep them down? Well, you could do it. Now, this is me as a fiction writer writing this fiction. One thing you could do is you could say, why don't we just import a lot of other people that are going to be a bigger problem from them? And we're going to place them in the towns that we have just destroyed. We're going to put them in these struggling towns. We're not going to put them around us. We're not going to put them in London. We're going to put them in towns where the factories, where these people are not going to work anywhere. They're going to live off the system. But we're going to put them next to the people who are living in those towns, and we're going to give them free stuff that we're not giving to the factory worker who no longer has a job. You're struggling. You're paying your taxes. We're going to give these people all kinds of stuff. And oh, by the way, you know, they're not going to be compatible with that system at all. They're not going to be compatible with the people that live there, et cetera, et cetera. You've now just given the people in those small towns something to worry about that's bigger than you, because it's in their face. It's in their face. Now, I think this is backfiring on them because people are seeing, wait a minute, they're not paying their taxes. They're not doing anything. They're raping our children and the

0: police are in on this. I don't think that they serve us at all. But they've slowed things down, and they've made it easy to say, oh, see, you're a bigot, because they control all the power. They control the media. They control the television. They control everything that you see. They control, in many cases, what you see online. And so it's easy then for the elites and those people who are living in the big cities to go, yeah, it's just those hicks that live out there. And notice that's what they're doing. They're mocking you all the every step of the way. That Talrico video or picture that just came out, I'm going to talk about this at the top of the hour. But let me show you this picture of him eating a turkey leg with a big Texas flag shirt on. He posted this, and he's like, ready to take back Texas. He's eating a turkey leg, wearing a big Texas flag shirt. Now, do you think this California liberal has ever worn a Texas flag shirt? You think that's the way he goes out of the house during the day?
1: Technically, he's born and raised in Texas, but you wouldn't know it.
0: You wouldn't know it. He's a Californian. He's a Californian in spirit. Everything about him screams California, okay? Do you think he actually goes out in that shirt, and he's like, hey, buddies, what's going on? Eating a turkey leg? I thought this guy was against meat. He is, in a way, mocking you. This is what the elites think of you. When they think of a Texan that they've got to get in their side, they think, yeah, the ones who wear the big Texas flag shirts and eat turkey legs all the time. They're mocking you. It's incredible to watch. It's just incredible to watch. Tomorrow I'm going to do something on history, but I'm going to start with Neville Singham. There's new video out that Fox has just exposed, where he is at a big thing over in Asia, where he's talking about how we need to change history. You know, capitalism is fascism, and we've got to destroy it. And it's the capitalists and Americans that were really responsible, and the British that were responsible for all the death in World War II. They were the bad guys. Now, wait a minute. I'm hearing this from Neville Singham, who is, we know, in league with the CCP. Where else have I heard that the West and America and the American soldiers and Winston Churchill and England were actually the bad guys? Where else have I heard that? What's happening here? What the hell is happening here? Meanwhile, while we're arguing all of this stuff, we're arguing about who the real racist is. Let me give you a story about the jihad killing this morning on a Swiss train. There's a guy who goes to a train station. He pulls out a knife. He starts stabbing people. And he's screaming, Allah Akbar, and I am Jesus Christ. Now, here's where the media is going to spin this. They're going to leave out the Allah Akbar, and they'll just say he was a crazy guy who thought he was Jesus. That's what you're going to hear. Crazy guy who thought he was Jesus starts stabbing people in Switzerland. Okay. How could a guy say Allah Akbar and claim that he's Jesus at the same time? That doesn't make any sense. No, it doesn't. If you're a Western, if you have the Western POV, if you don't know what Islamists actually believe, then it makes no sense. Now, I'm not saying this guy isn't crazy. I'm sure he's crazy. Okay, he thinks he's Jesus, and there's lots of crazy people who think they're Jesus, but this guy thinks he's Jesus, and is screaming Allah Akbar. What? How is that possible? Well, if you're a Sunni or a Shia radical, if you're somebody, and I can't even say radical because it is so much a part of this faith right now. They have the opposite understanding of the Christian second coming. They have a different view of how the world is going to come to the end. And in the traditional Islamic belief, Jesus doesn't come back. He's not the Son of God. He returns as a Muslim prophet, and he helps defeat the false Messiah, the Dajjal, and he confirms that the real faith is the Islamic faith, okay? And He corrects all.

of the false worship, and then he is also the enforcer of that. So a guy who is crazy but believes all of the Islamic traditions and all of the Islamic end of time stuff, he believes he's the enforcer. He's coming back as Jesus Christ, who is the enforcer. Don't dismiss these things. Don't listen to the media. They don't care about any of this stuff. If this were happening, I guarantee you, if this guy were a Christian and thought he was Jesus Christ, this would be a story that would lead the press in the world forever. But because he is an Islamist who also says he's Jesus Christ, they'll just bury this story, because either they don't know what that means, or they don't want you to know what that means. This is a very sick individual who also understands the coming of the Mahdi, who knows that Jesus is going to be a prophet for Islam, at least in their belief, and is going to come back into being the enforcer. So whether he actually thought he was Jesus, or he was just making the point to a bunch of people he thought were Christian, but if they're in Europe, I can guarantee you, odds are they're not Christian, and is stabbing them and saying, I am Jesus Christ, Allah Akbar. This is not just some madman, okay? And what is the media telling you about this? Most likely nothing. What is the media telling you about the guy who walked into Horton's coffee shop? Tim Horton. It's like Denny's up in Canada. Yeah, Dunkin' Donuts. He walks into Tim Horton's, and it sounds like a joke. Guy walks into Tim Horton's for a cup of coffee and a donut and ends up dead. Okay. This is state-approved death. Now, here's the story. 45-year-old man in Canada suffered from Crohn's disease. I have that in my family. It is a horrible disease. And depression. They usually go hand in hand. He meets with a doctor outside a Tim Hortons. And that's where this doctor evaluates him outside of the coffee shop and says, you know what? You're a candidate for MAID. I can have you killed by the end of the day. So the doctor texts him a euthanasia plan and then personally drives him. And this is the worst part of this story. And this is the part that I have not heard the media talk about. The doctor drives him personally to an industrial building where cadavers are prepared for funerals, walks him into a holding room at this industrial cadaver factory, injects him with legal drugs, end of life, paperwork complete, end of story. An industrial building to prepare cadavers for funerals, and a doctor walks in, puts him in a holding room, and kills him, and is like, I'm just cutting out the middle, man. We don't need to bring you to the hospital. We'll just bring you right to the cadaver factory. Oh my gosh. These are the stories. These are the stories, because it's not just the death. It's the collective shrug. 20 years ago, this story would have petrified the entire world. Now it's just administrative. It's clinical. It's routine. That's it. That's how cultures change. While we're talking about UFOs, they're not changing the culture with fireworks or marching bands. It's just changing the culture one compromise at a time. That's how you do it. All right, more in just a second. First, let me tell you about SuperSure. 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

I'm gonna share a tweet that came from the Democratic Party yesterday that will show you who their core is, who they believe their voter is. It's a little frightening. We're going to talk about that. Calrico and the future of the party in Florida after Governor DeSantis leaves,

0: and the future of the party after Donald Trump leaves. What is the future? Dave Rubin joins me next.
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0: liberal elites are in for enormous shock this fall. I personally guess that we're going to pick up a substantial number of seats in the House and several seats in the Senate, that people are going to be in a state of total shock when it's over, and that it will lock down the degree to which Trump really is in the process of changing the country, probably more than any president since FDR.
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2: It's an egregious ceasefire violation. I'm Dave Anthony, Fox News. That's what the U.S. military says about Iran targeting a commercial ship with drones. The drones were shot down by American forces, and then Iran fired missiles at Kuwait that country shot down, and Fox's Trey Inks reports from Tel Aviv.
3: The exchange of fire comes amid efforts to reach a deal between the United States and Iran, and the ongoing conflict between Israel and Iran's largest proxy, Hezbollah. The IDF overnight launched a series of heavy strikes targeting the southern Lebanese city of Tyre and further north in Sidon after evacuation orders were given. At least 8 people were killed.
2: Now, that continued volatility amid talks trying to end that conflict has oil prices rising back up this morning. And we have new updates to the economy. Fox's Ginny Cassola has them.
4: The numbers on inflation and the economy are mixed. The PCE price index for April found inflation up 0.4%, a little lighter than expected. For the year ending in April, though, the increase was 3.8%. Also, the gross domestic product for the start of the year has been revised lower. Economic growth measured by the GDP came in at 1.6%.
2: That is less than expected and less than the initial 2% GDP report. The days-long anti-ICE protest rages on outside an immigration detention facility in Newark, New Jersey.
5: Quit your job and kill yourself!
6: Quit your job and kill yourself!
2: As protesters confront ICE agents angry over reports some detainees inside are on a hunger strike over living conditions, which Homeland Security Secretary Mark Wayne Mullen denies are bad, telling Fox.
7: Not only do we provide them a safe place to stay, and the food and a place to sleep, but we're also giving them a convenience store to be able to buy products out of. So we're going above and beyond.
2: Breaking tennis news out of Paris, Yannick Sinner, the number one men's seed at the French Open, just lost, knocked out in the second round of the second Grand Slam tournament of the year. 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
2: On Wall Street, they're selling after today's economic reports. The day after record highs for all three major indices, the Dow is down 140 points, the Nasdaq's down 17, the S&P 500 losing a fraction. Oil's up about 2%, but the price of the gas pump has dropped 3 cents. AAA's national average for regular is down to $4.42 per gallon. That is 14 cents less than a week ago when gas was at an almost four-year high. There's more pushback to the Trump administration's new fund. It came out of the president dropping his lawsuit against the IRS.
13: California Governor Gavin Newsom says he wants to impose a 100% tax on payments anyone in his state receives from what he calls a $1.8 billion slush fund created by the Trump administration. It's similar to efforts by Democratic state lawmakers in New York and New Jersey. President Trump bills the money as, quote, an anti-weaponization fund and did not consult lawmakers before announcing it, refusing to rule out payments to people convicted of crimes in connection with the riot at the U.S. Capitol on January 6, 2021. Democrats and even some Republicans have criticized the fund. Tanya J. Powers, Fox News.
2: The baseball season's far from over. The World Series isn't until October. But there's concern about whether they'll play ball next year.
14: With a collective bargaining agreement between Major League Baseball and its Players Association set to expire in December and an expectation of a work stoppage through an owner's lock.

out, Major League Baseball is expected to propose a salary cap Thursday, which exists in some form in the other three major pro sports leagues in North America, but not in MLB, where players have vowed they would never sign on for this. Wednesday, the Players Association asked for expanded free agency, salary arbitration rights, and other matters like a competitive integrity tax that would penalize teams who don't meet a payroll threshold. The union also wants to see high-revenue teams share more with

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2: Leaders of other nations know when Donald Trump says he is going to do something, he means it. He takes an action. He keeps his word. And because of that, Americans around the globe and other countries are going to find themselves in a safer environment.
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1: Glenn Beck is on!
2: Welcome to the Glenn Beck Program. Hello, America. We're glad you're here. It is Thursday. Lots to talk about. I want to spend a little time on Tallarico, and something I found very, very disturbing that came from the Democratic Party that will tell you everything you need to know on how we have changed. And, you know, maybe it's time that the Democrats stop clutching their pearls at everything that Donald Trump says, because they have revealed, I think, in a tweet, they know who their voter is. And it is really disturbing. Dave Rubin joins me here in just a second, host of the Rubin Report. We're going to talk about Tallarico, the future, and really, where does Florida go and where does America go after Ron DeSantis leaves office this year and Donald Trump is gone in a couple of years? Where is the party headed? Where are the states headed? And where is Florida headed? All of that coming up in just a second. First, let me tell you about Z Factor. 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Really, it did. 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Dave, how are you, my friend?
3: Glenn, I'm fine. I mean, if you want me to get a guy that can get you some propofol, I have to make a couple calls, but I think we can get it shipped to you somehow. I think you have to administer it yourself,
2: I'm sure you can. Yeah. I mean, I get, you know, geez, there have been nights that I've just been like, propofol would be so good. I understand Michael Jackson. Strangely, I understand him. How you doing, Dave?
3: It's good to see you, my friend. You know, I'm fine. As every time I see you, I think I say the same thing for the last, you know, probably 2+ years, which is my life is good. What happens in the four walls of my home and with my family and my colleagues and things like that is all good. The state of the world is just wacky, and that's what people come to us for. So I guess let's dissect it.
2: I know. The most important things we will ever do will be in the four walls of our homes. So it's all that really matters. So let me, can I start with, can I just be, my nickname

0: years ago used to be Oblivio, because I'm oblivious to so much. Okay. Just oblivious to so much. There is a tweet that came out of Tallarico, in a Texas flag shirt, eating a turkey leg. First of all, the guy is on record saying he's a vegan. He doesn't like meat. He's eating a turkey leg. I think this whole, what I saw in this is, here's a guy almost mocking Texans. You know, this is what Texans really look like, so I'm going to pretend I'm one of them. However, Ricky, who is absolutely debased, she's not a good human being. She comes in and she's like, this is appealing to, let's say, non-cisgendered voters. And I'm like, what are you even talking about? And she said, your rumor is, you know, he says he has a girlfriend, yada yada. I have no gaydar. I think she's an abomination, Ricky. I think she's probably going to spend more time in hell than most of us. And in a deep,
1: I've always liked her, but okay, you know.
0: What's your gaydar say on him? And what is there? Is she just going to hell, or does she have a point on this?
1: You know, I must say this is very strange. I got a text from Billy Bush, broadcaster Billy Bush, yesterday, asking me about my gaydar on Tallarico. If this is what the remainder of my career is going to be, just figuring out who and who isn't gay. Well, I have a very long career in politics, but I don't know that this is what I signed up for. Look, I don't know if this guy is gay. There's obviously some weird stuff when he tells you that Jesus is non-binary and that there are six genders. And there's a slight effeminate thing to him. But, you know, Glenn, look, there are effeminate guys who are straight, and there are straight acting guys or masculine guys who are gay, and all of those things. So to me, that's not so important.
0: I feel better
1: here
0: about myself.
1: Yes, Glenn, as far, I've known you quite well for many years at this point, and I can confirm to the listeners that you are straight, as far as I know.
0: No. Exactly. I thought I feel better because I didn't think there was anything to this. I didn't see it that way. And then Ricky comes in, you know, with the
1: I thought this was just a crazy ruse to get me to affirm your straightness. But okay, any event.
0: No. All right, let me ask you a couple of things. There is another thing that was put out. Stephen Miller, he shows this picture of Tallarico, and he says, Democrats made history in Texas by nominating their first transgender state Senate candidate. Okay, funny, okay? But the response from the Democrats, the Democratic Party, was, shut up, you ugly F. And I can see that coming from personalities. I can see that. I can see Donald Trump even saying that. This was the Democratic Party. That tells me they believe their constituent is a lot different than I think what most Democrats think the other voters that vote like them are.
1: Yeah, I think that's a good point.
0: Look, that?
1: No, because in this case, you know, look, we live in the world of the internet and social media, and there's trolling back and forth, and Trump obviously says colorful things about people, and we've all been through all those things. But there is definitely a level that now is being achieved by the Democrats where they're constantly, if you note lately, Democrats constantly on the stump speeches are saying the F word. They're doing this soft kind of, you know, soft shoeing around violence where it's sort of okay that Brian Thompson, the United Healthcare CEO, was killed by Luigi Mangione, or, you know, Charlemagne the God, I hate calling him that, his real name is Lenny, the radio guy. He, you know, after the last assassination attempt on Trump, basically said, well, I can understand why people would do it. So they really are changing all the norms. And the crazy thing about the Tallarico situation is, you have to remember, his primary was against Jasmine Crockett, who was as bananas lefty as you could get. And he said, hold my beer, I'll show you what bananas lefty is. In Texas, it would be one thing if this was happening in Cali. We would all be like, okay, they had a kind of crazy lefty and they went a little crazier.
0: Yep.
1: But Glenn, think about it this way. This is what they do in their primaries. And then when you have a bad lefty, you get a worse one. Think about Chicago. They had Lori Lightfoot, as bad lefty as you can get. Now they have Brandon Johnson. The Jasmine Crockett Tallarico thing. You had,

0: What's his name in, you had Garcetti, who was a terrible lefty in LA, then you got Karen Bass. There are so many examples. You had de Blasio and then Eric Adams in New York, and now you end up with Mamdani. So for some reason, and this is something that our friend Jordan Peterson was talking about for years, the left never knows when the left goes too far, so everyone's always trying to out-crazy themselves, and congratulations, you've now ended up with Tallarico. In Texas.
1: I know. Let me switch to DeSantis and to Donald Trump leaving in this way. In the Bible, in Matthew, Jesus tells a story about, you know, somebody who chases an evil spirit out, and then the spirit goes out and it's wandering and it comes back and finds that that guy hadn't replaced, he cleaned out his house, but he hadn't replaced it with anything. And so it goes back in, but this time it goes back in with seven more spirits worse than the first spirit. And I feel like we've chased bad guys out, but we're not necessarily replacing them with anyone. Who are we going to replace DeSantis and Donald Trump with? What happens when these guys leave? Because we could get seven more that are much worse than what we chased out prior to.
0: Yeah, I mean, the key to that is realizing that you have to have some kind of plan of secession. And no matter how good things may be in Florida, and you're a new Floridian resident, you see how great things are. I saw you a couple months ago, and you were just beaming about how much you love it here. And there's reasons for that. Look, from a Florida perspective, you know, in terms of the next governor, it likely, I would say there's probably about an 80% chance that it's going to be Byron Donalds, who, you know, I've interviewed many times, I've hung out with him, I think he's a good guy, he's done a nice job in Southwest Florida, you know, Naples area as a congressman. I think he's really good on television, and I think he will likely continue much of the DeSantis agenda. It's probably him. It might be another great guy. We have Jay Collins, who's former military vet, who is the lieutenant governor right now, who I think would be completely in line with DeSantis. He has a much more uphill battle because Byron Donalds just has great name recognition and he's all over the media all the time. But Florida, also keep in mind, Florida got 2.3 million residents since COVID, and we've now seen the numbers. I mean, they are voting red, red, red. When DeSantis took over, I think there were a couple hundred thousand more Democrats than Republicans in Florida, and now it's over a million more Republicans. So Florida, I think for the next, let's say, 5-6+ years, I think we'll be just fine. On the national stage, look, the Republicans, I think Trump's going to want a contested convention. I don't think they're just going to hand this to JD in a conventional way. I think, obviously, almost everyone right now is high on Rubio. So you have competent people. You've got Rubio. You've got JD. Maybe DeSantis gets involved again. Who knows? Could Hegseth throw his name? I mean, there's enough people there that whether you agree with all of them or maybe you like this one on this and that one on that, there's enough people that I think most of us who are right-leaning would say, hey, this is a good crop of people, and let them fight it out. And I think that's what Trump's going to want. I think he's going to want a show to hand over his legacy. Maybe Junior gets involved. I mean, who knows?
1: I think Tulsi Gabbard is a name that you should throw in there. I think Tulsi Gabbard is.
0: Absolutely. Absolutely. You know, obviously her husband's dealing with some health stuff right now, so they have to see how that shakes out. Yeah. But, you know, Tulsi, this is someone who was a Democrat congresswoman, who ran for president as a Democrat. You know, she, me and her, we have a sort of familiar kind of roadway to becoming Republicans, let's say. She's well liked, you know, and there's going to be different factions in the Republican Party, and they're going to fight it out.
1: So where does this end? You know, Dave, you and I have talked several times. The right is just dividing itself. We've got to stop dividing ourselves. But it's just dividing itself. And it's just breaking up. And how does this end? What will bring us all back together? Is that possible?
0: Well, yeah, I mean, you know, unfortunately, the way the world works or humanity works generally, the things at this point that could probably bring us together are real tragedies and horrible events. So let's pause on that for a second. You know, in terms of the division, you know, if you look at Trump's last 118 endorsements, as I'm sure you know, he's won all 118 of them. Now, some of them were easy primaries and whatever, but this is gubernatorial, this is Senate, and this is the House. So the idea that Trump, that MAGA is serious.

0: obviously divided. I think it plays well online, and I'm not sure how much actual traction it gets. You know, Glenn, even some of the guys that you and I used to be close colleagues with that have gone in this other direction, that are attacking Trump constantly and going after him on the war and Epstein stuff and all this stuff, their numbers are not doing great right now. I don't think numbers are the ultimate arbiter. I think truth is the ultimate arbiter. But I don't sense that things are as divided as they think. Even if you look at the Massey race, which was the most contested, Trump's backed candidate, Ed Gallarin, won, and won by a lot. And it would have been an aberration had Massey won after going against Trump. So Trump still has control of the party. There's going to be fighting online for sure. And maybe we need to make better arguments about certain things. I think that's possible. But I also think that the real white pill right now is that the Democrats are so out of control, partly from what you just showed before with the language, but also the, you know, Mamdani talking about asset seizure, the crazy race in LA where people are realizing how bad Karen Bass is, that as we roll towards the midterms, you know, after our 250th anniversary, the Iran war will wrap up one way or another, gas prices will go down, that I think people will be feeling, boy, all right, maybe there's some things that I didn't like about Trump, or I wasn't thrilled with the war, or this or that or the other thing, but I'm not going full communist. And that's what they're offering at this point. And Americans are not communists. Americans are not communists.
1: Hopefully.
0: For now.
1: I have to take a quick 1 minute break and then come back. And I want to talk to you about something. You invited me to join you on something. And unfortunately, I'm traveling. I've just had so much travel in my schedule here in the next few months. But you are doing something at the Fillmore in Miami Beach. And Dave, as much as I love you and I love the people who are coming on stage, you should have said, Glenn, it's at the Fillmore. The Fillmore is known as the Jackie Gleason stage.
0: I have the Jackie Gleason Theater,
1: Oh, my gosh. I am the biggest fan of Jackie Gleason. Just to be able to stand on that stage where Jackie Gleason stood, it would be a dream come true. But I can't make it, unfortunately. I want to talk about it because what you're doing, I think, is really, really important. And we'll talk about that here in 60 seconds. 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
1: So on June 11th, Dave is going to be doing a show at the Jackie Gleason Theater, the Fillmore in Miami Beach. And Ben Shapiro, Adam Carolla, Jillian Michaels are going to be there. Why are you doing this show? Because somebody else is going to be there as well.
0: Sure. Somebody else. Yeah. Florida Governor Ron DeSantis will be there. For the record, Glenn Beck, you were the first guy that I contacted on this thing. But Glenn Beck, big star, always traveling, got a lot to do, is what it is.
1: I'm sorry. Dave, you know me. You know how I feel about you. I would have been there in a heartbeat. I'm really sorry. But anyway.
0: It's okay. Really the idea behind this was, you know how much my life changed by coming to this great free state of Florida, and I fought very hard against the Cali craziness and all that. And, you know, I brought two companies here and all my employees and everything else. And I really realized that, you know, DeSantis is in, you know, the waning time of his second term right now. And I wanted to do a theater show with thousands of people where we could celebrate all the goodness of Florida. I'm going to write a Rubin Report show that morning off the day's news, so we'll do a live show. Adam Carolla is going to open up with a little stand-up. It sounds like Ben Shapiro actually has to step out now because his wife's about to give birth, so we might replace him with someone if you want to make a little bit of a change in your schedule, my friend.

0: But then really to get,
1: tempting.
0: To the moon, Alice. Come on, we'll do some Jackie Gleason stuff. I know. And then I'm going to do, it'll end with a, we'll do a Q&A and we'll have giveaways and all that kind of stuff. But then really do, you know, a nice half hour, 40 minutes sit down with the governor where I want people to get to see him in a little bit of a different light. You know, I've been to dinners with him where afterwards, you know, he has a whiskey and he puts his feet up on the table and he's smoking a cigar and he's talking about baseball. And I don't know that people have sort of seen him that way. They see him as this highly competent, functioning executive, which is incredible. And thank God for that. But I wanted people to see a little bit more than that in a really fun atmosphere. So it's really going to be a blast. My whole goal with the entire thing is if you come to that show at the Fillmore on the 11th of June, it will be 2 hours of laughter and good times. We're not going to drub you over the head with, you know, all the hardcore political stuff of the day. We'll do some of it, but that's not the goal. The goal is to just have a good time with some great people. I mean, Jillian Michaels, as you know, is just fantastic. Carole is amazing. So
1: Jillian and Adam, they haven't moved from California, have they?
0: I mean, Adam has been fighting Newsom more than anybody for over a decade, and for some reason he has not got out yet. There's a rumor that he may be going to Vegas. He's always threatening, but I don't know that that's happened. And Jillian basically is out. Yeah, I don't know if she wants me to say where she is, but she's basically out. I think she may have a little place there still. So, but again, that's just such, it's so illustrative of what Gavin Newsom and what the modern Democrat Party has done. If you would have said to people 30 years ago, boy, there's going to be all of these people leaving California, which was the dream of America. In some sense, it made America go west, right?
1: And then
0: that all of these people, these great people who are creative, who have businesses, who do all these interesting things, that they would be fleeing en masse. I mean, Gavin Newsom should be hanging his head in shame. Instead, he's likely the nominee.
1: I know. Dave Rubin, go to DaveRubin.com/events. DaveRubin.com/events. And we'll see you there. Thank you, Dave. God bless.
0: Good to see you, my friend.
1: My wife stopped me from buying Jackie Gleason's golf clubs. I almost had Jackie Gleason's golf clubs. 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
6: I'm Chris Foster. The U.S. and Iran accuse each other of violating their ceasefire. U.S. Central Command says five Iranian drones threatening a commercial ship were shot down.
7: The strike was also conducted against a control station that was about to launch a sixth drone. In response, the Iranians launched a drone and ballistic missile attack against Kuwait, targeting a U.S. base there, according to Iran's IRGC.
6: Fox's Trey Yingst. Consumer price inflation is the highest in 3 years.
8: The PCE price index for April found inflation up 0.4%. For the year ending in April, the increase was 3.8%. Excluding food and energy, the core PCE rose 0.2%, up 3.3% for the year ending in April.
6: It's Fox's Jenny Casola. Top-ranked men's tennis player Yannick Sinner's knocked out of the French Open in the second round, struggling in the heat. He'd won 30 straight matches, losing today to 56th-ranked Juan Manuel Cerundolo. 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
9: I'm Elizabeth MacDonald, and this is the Fox Business Report.
8: Stocks opened lower. The major averages closed at records yesterday. Crude oil prices are narrowly higher, but still under $100 a barrel. Prices rose in April. The increase was expected because of higher gas prices. For the year ending in April, the PCE price index rose 3.8%. Excluding food and energy, core PCE was up 3.3%. Software company Snowflake opened 34% higher. Its quarter was dramatically upbeat. It announced an artificial intelligence deal with Amazon Web Services. Salesforce shares down more than 2%. Wall Street was hoping for a stronger forecast. Chipmaker Marvell Technology shares up more than 2% after its strong earnings. That's your Fox Business Report. I'm Jenny Cosella. Invested in you.
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12: Tennessee Governor Bill Lee has signed multiple laws into effect following this year's session of the General Assembly. One of those laws would address drink spiking at bars and restaurants. The new law would require businesses licensed to sell alcohol to keep drink testing devices available for customers who suspect their drink may have been spiked. The new change will bring new training for staff and customers. Business will also be required to post a notice informing customers that the device is available. The new law will go into effect on July 1st. I'm Rick Allen.
13: More acts were announced Wednesday for the 25th anniversary edition of the Bristol Rhythm and Roots reunion in September.
14: The whole time I was thinking about that Model A or Model T just bounding up those country roads with AP and Sarah and Maybell coming to Bristol to make history.
13: Describing his drive-in from Hilton's, Old Crow Medicine Show lead singer Ketch Sakur was on hand to talk about the event that pays homage to those 1927 Bristol sessions. Birthplace of country music executive director Melissa Roberts said, "The songs and spirit of Bristol bring a sense of home and community to an event just named one of the 10 best music festivals in the U.S. by USA Today."
15: What began as an ambitious community festival has grown into a nationally recognized event that draws visitors from across the country and around the world, all while still feeling deeply personal to the people who call this region home.
13: 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I'm Kevin Castle.
16: Tri-Cities weather partly cloudy this afternoon, high 85, clear 55 tonight.

partly cloudy, mid 80s tomorrow. Clouds and 83 Saturday. On the hour, on the half, and when it breaks, Super Talk 92.9 Tri-Cities News Talk Leader.

0: So we're living in a weird time. Here is a quote from a Republican that is running for governor in Maine. America was built on the foundation that no king, no religion, no foreign law can override the Constitution. Let me be clear. Sharia law has no place in Maine's courtrooms, our schools, nor our government. Not now, not ever. We've seen what happens when Sharia takes hold. Women are banned from leaving their homes without male permission. Girls are pulled from schools, denied education. Victims of assault are punished rather than protected. These are not ancient relics. This is happening right now in countries all around the world. Here at home, we've seen the attempts to lay groundwork in Texas. Planners push a vision for Epic City, a self-governing Islamic enclave designed to operate outside American law. Every person in this state of Maine, regardless of their faith, deserves to live under the same set of laws, one standard, the Constitution, equal protection for every man and woman. As governor of Maine, I will always put our constitutional values first. Religious freedom means the right to worship as you choose. It does not mean replacing American law with a foreign legal system. Maine families deserve a governor who will stand up and say what others are afraid to say. I am that candidate. Our laws, our values, the Constitution. Get out and vote June 9th. That is the guy who's running for governor of Maine, named Bobby Charles. And at the same time, people are being asked to vote where you've got the Democrat running for the Senate. He said, quote, what Nazi tattoo? Whoops, that was a Nazi symbol. I didn't know that. I mean, this is just the strangest time I've ever seen in the United States. Bobby Charles, running for governor of Maine, joins me now. Hey, Bobby, how are you?
1: Hey, it's a pleasure. It's truly a privilege, Glenn. I listen to you all the time on the radio, and I realized, nope, I'm going to have to get in a suit and tie because I'm really up here on television with him.
0: Well, it's good to have you. So how are things in Maine? Because I don't know what the hell happened to Maine. At one point, Maine was... Well, let me ask you this. Was it Stephen King living there? Is that what happened? It just got scarier.
1: I think we're seeing remnants of The Shining everywhere now. I will tell you, Glenn, I grew up in this state, and we were Norman Rockwell's America. We were World War II values. You know, that's what we were. I grew up working from the age of 12. Everything about this state was more or less wholesome. And now we've got the highest property taxes in the country with one of the lowest per capita incomes. We've got high income taxes. We've got drug traffickers everywhere, 8,000 overdoses. We've got the highest energy costs, the highest jump last year, 36%, because they pushed all this solar and wind crap everywhere. Our schools, and this is a shocker, our schools were actually at the top of the nation in the mid-90s. And at the end of the McKernan administration, and they are now number 50, according to U.S. News and World Report, and they're shot through with woke.
0: Oh, my gosh.
1: And then the last point that I just have to leave you with, because it'll resonate with you, and particularly since what you just read, we are like a mini Minnesota for fraud. We have, it's not just Somali fraud, and it is Somali fraud, but it's everywhere in this state. We have a state that, in general, the average Mainer cannot trust. And that really 3 years ago is part of what got me off the couch and said, you know, Bobby, you can sit around here and carp and listen to Glenn Beck about what all good people should go out and do, or you can go out and do it. And I really do believe good people have to act. You know, what did Edmund Burke say? All it takes for evil to prevail is for good people to do nothing. And I'm just not going to be that person.
0: So what's your background? Why are you qualified for this?
1: Yeah, so it's an interesting background. I do truly believe, even as you and I sit here today and people listen and watch, I believe that God puts us where we are meant to be, all of us, that just at this very moment, this is where we are meant to be. And my life experience was growing up working for World War II vets through 17, 18. My father never went to college. He was enlisted Navy. I ended up, my mom was a school teacher who for a lot of the time raised the four of us. And she just said, you got to go out and get an education, Bobby. We had no money, zip. We had no electric heat. We chopped wood to be able to heat the house. But, you know, on a wish and a prayer, I ended up at Dartmouth, Oxford University, studying in economics, Columbia Law School. The Reagan White House, clerked for a U.S. Court of Appeals clerk, Reagan appointee on the Ninth

0: circuit. So that was like a little patch of heaven
1: Wow.
0: in the middle of hell. And then I became Assistant Secretary of State, and I had 10 years Navy intelligence, and I've run a company for 25 years helping the Pentagon. So, and law enforcement was a huge part of what I've done for the last 30 years. So I look back here, I come to Maine, and I say, you know, it really was other people who said to me, Bobby, look at this. You managed billions of dollars. You know, you shut down bureaucrats at the State Department. I was responsible for training all the Iraqi police and Afghan police. I set that up as Dave Petraeus did the military side. And you've managed big projects. You helped bring down the Cali cartel. You're all about counter-narcotics. You did all the CD training for the National Guard for decades. You're the guy that can help fix the drug problem, both on the addiction side, frankly, and on the law enforcement side. You're all about fraud. For 5 years, I was Gingrich's one of his top federal investigators. I did the Waco hearings, all those hearings. And, you know, Gingrich supported me. Mises supported me. People say,
1: Wow.
0: you just got to get out there and go do it, Bobby. And so I feel like it's like a puzzle piece, Glenn. The problems of the state of Maine match with the life experience that God has given me, even though if you asked me 5 years ago, I would have never thought about it. And I, in terms of governorship, I was just waiting for Ronald Reagan to show up, and I would have supported him
1: Yeah.
0: and made everything good.
1: You have we get calls from listeners in Maine all the time that say China is in our state and they are running these drug farms and nobody's
0: Yeah.
1: doing anything about it. What
0: You're
1: is that
0: absolutely
1: part of
0: right.
1: your? Go ahead.
0: Yeah, no, to answer, preempt your question, but sorry.
1: No, that's all
0: yes,
1: right.
0: of course. We have three major groups of drug traffickers up here. The Chinese triads that run between 300 and 400 of these grow houses, illegal marijuana that they put fentanyl on and distribute, which of course damages northwest, east, and south. It damages people. And you know, I can't tell you the number of overdoses tied to them, but I will tell you that fentanyl on their marijuana is a major issue. And I will also tell you that we have between 8 and 10,000 overdoses a year in this state. Hundreds and hundreds of fatal overdoses. You know, a comparable state like South Dakota has 65. So we can do better. The second thing I'll tell you is that we have the Sinaloa cartel up here. It's a major problem. They have gutted the state police. People don't even want to lateral into this state to do law enforcement. We will reverse all of that. And we have the
1: What do you mean? How
0: Trinitarios,
1: have they
0: which,
1: gutted it?
0: oh my God, I've been all over this state. Local law enforcement is literally being defunded. They've defunded big chunks of the state police. They've taken their authorities away. When they try to arrest people on 95, they're accused of racial profiling. So, of course, they default to not arresting people. We know where these drugs are coming from: the fentanyl, the meth, the heroin, the crack cocaine in larger quantities than we have ever seen here, and in larger purities. We know where it's coming from, Glenn. It's coming from very specific points in Boston, New York, and Connecticut. And we know how it's getting here. It's getting here up through 95, Lawrence and Lowell. We can almost, I mean, I talk to DEA every week. We can almost pick out the cars, but we don't do it because this Governor Mills, has deauthorized and defunded huge chunks of the state police. I was up at the Houlton northern border state police outpost not long ago, and they were down 41% in manning. Look, they have literally favored the illegal aliens. They've turned this into a sanctuary state, and a lot of the illegals show up in those Chinese grow houses. I mean, we have almost 8,000 illegals in this state. I will wire brush them out of this state starting day one.
1: Tell me about the person running that you're going to be running against. I mean, it's looking really good for the primary, obviously. But if you become the candidate, who is the Democrat? What are they running as?
0: You know, it's interesting, and I'm going to give you a little preemptive here again, just a simple statement. Democrats and independents, the traditional Democrats and traditional independents or unaffiliated voters, are just as sick and tired of all these high taxes, overreach, overregulation, drugs everywhere, schools that can't be trusted, as Republicans. And so one of the things that's happening here is that traditional Democrats and independents are calling me, joining me, literally almost in a revival type way at some of our meetings, turning into Republicans on the spot, pledging to register as Republicans, because they can't fathom that the candidates on the other side, and you mentioned Graham Plattner earlier in the Senate race, but that the candidates, Glenn, on the other side are so utterly morally bankrupt and dedicated to

0: essentially of putting bad money after bad. So the candidates are, we have this guy named Nirav Shah, who's like the Fauci of Maine, who shut down 55% of our businesses, shut down our schools, shut down our churches. He's a complete...
1: Jeez.
0: No, he's a horror story. And there's no way that Mainers are going to vote for that guy. Then you've got Hannah Pengree, the daughter of Shelley Pengree, who is the one who set up these new American offices and has imported all these illegal aliens. And she's basically a carbon copy of Janet Mills, who has incidentally endorsed her. You've got Shanna Bellows, who is the one that threw Trump off the ballot, lost hundreds of ballots, refuses to disgorge names to the federal government under subpoena. And then who else have you got? You got Troy Jackson in a funny little twist. And my God, you know, Maine is a small state, but we're a damn interesting state. We had a funny little mix because no, we're very interesting. I mean, and when I get off this show, you know, I'll be running around in my plaid shirt because it's how we grew up. We're very simple minded. I guess we are a very simple, common sense based, Norman Rockwell value based state. And that's why all this is looking so goofy to a lot of Mainers that, you know, the Democrats have thrown up these candidates. But another one is this guy, Troy Jackson, who was head of the Senate, who decided that he would elevate himself by debating me, even in the primaries. So I said, let's go for it. Bring it, brother. And so we did it and just crushed him. And, you know, I think that's what's going to happen here in the general. We have so much to gain. We're only a couple of seats away, Glenn, from controlling the House, the Senate, the governorship. And I will strip the Supreme Court of all seven of its justices. They get 7-year terms. They all come due in that 4-year term. We will put constitutional conservatives on our Supreme Court.
1: Oh, my gosh. That's almost worth moving to Maine to be able to vote up there for. I mean, holy cow, that's huge.
0: It is.
1: Can I just ask you, and you don't have to comment on this, but as somebody who is not there, you don't know what to believe. You're just seeing, America's watching what's happening in Maine from a distance, and you're not involved in the everyday back and forth. But Plattner, there's no way, no one would get the break of, oh, gee, I didn't know that was a Nazi symbol, coupled with some of the crazy things that this guy has said. Is that really who the main Democrat is?
0: So, you know, it's a great question, not one that is, people ask it every day of ourselves. I mean, I think Democrats are asking of themselves. I've asked the other Democrats in the gubernatorial to disavow him, and they've chosen not to so far. I assume they will not disavow him. You know, they're scraping the bottom of the barrel is what it boils down to here. Mills was completely shooed out. Because she's a failure, and all these other Democrats running for governor are carbon copies of her failure. But Graham Plattner is essentially a farce who is very well funded. He is the National Democrat Party, I'm sure, are just oohing and eyeing over him. He presents well. He is a Nazi communist, woman hating, minority hating, veteran hating guy who somehow has grabbed national attention. I think he's a complete farce. And at the end of the day, I think he's like a bubble that pops toward the end of the cycle, the same way that others around the country who have thrown up just crazy people pop. But, you know, the problem is right now the Democrat Party in Maine, Glenn, has no one to reach to. They have no bench. There is no high integrity, I don't know what you'd want to call it, an Ed Muskie style Democrat up here. Frankly, we have lost the con. We had Margaret Chase Smith. We had people who were real, I think, believers in Maine first. You know, they didn't tolerate a lack of integrity. They didn't tolerate this kind of, I could use other words for it, but they're probably not on air good words to use. This guy is a complete farce, but it's because literally the Democrat Party has no one to put up that has high integrity, that has delivered anything. And all those things I talked to you about, the high property taxes, highest in the country, high income taxes, they just raised the income tax again, they just raised sales tax again, our schools that are at the very bottom, the drug traffickers everywhere, the energy costs, the Democrats own all of these things, Glenn. They own every single one of these failures. So Plattner's just like, I don't know, flavor of the day, grab a guy that'll get some media attention and get money.
1: I hope he is a balloon that pops in the end. Rob

0: Robert Bobby Charles. You can find his website, Bobby Fermain, F-O-R, BobbyFermain.com. Follow him on X at Bobby Fermain. Bobby, best of luck. I hope you become the governor.
1: Thank you, Glenn. We're up by double digits in all seven polls, so I hope we're on our way. But you know what? It's through the tape every time. So thank you.
0: I know it is. I know it is. Thank you. Appreciate it. All right. Let me tell you about our sponsor. Let's Pray America. I mean, real prayer. That kind of happens. Real prayer when somebody is scared or heartbroken or overwhelmed or desperate for God to intervene. And then we promise, make all kinds of promises. And then we're like, oh, I'm wet. Okay. Forget about that. This time I'm going to change. Can you help me on this? Real prayer, not from some formal religious exercise. Real prayer is a lifeline. And one of those things I know because I have seen it. I have been there and I have seen that God often answers prayers through people. Through the people who show up, the people who give, the people who help, the people who decide they're not just going to stand there while other people suffer. That's one of the reasons I'm proud to support the International Fellowship of Christians and Jews, and they provide food and shelter, medical care, emergency assistance to Jewish families, children, elderly people all around the world who are in very difficult circumstances, and those in Israel that are the same. If you want to support the Jewish people, you may not support the politics of Israel. 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

0: So there is something that has really bothered me since I was over in Europe, and it's a sense that we are on the verge of something big with Europe, in not a good way. And I found some things to back this up, and I want to share this. It's kind of a look over the horizon, but I think it's a very short horizon, and I'll share that next.
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0: Let me ask you something. 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
13: The ceasefire remains in place. I'm Dave Anthony, Fox News. Despite what the U.S. military calls an egregious violation by Iran, Fox's Jeff Paul monitoring from Dubai.
14: U.S. officials confirmed its forces shot down 5 attack drones near the Strait of Hormuz and also hit a ground control station as a 6th drone was about to launch from Bandar Abbas. The strikes are being described as purely defensive and intended to maintain the ceasefire. The

0: IRGC says it's retaliated by attacking a U.S. airbase. Officials in Kuwait confirmed they faced a missile and drone attack today.
1: And as the fighting flares up and talks go slowly,
2: the Treasury Department has sanctioned a new group that Iran launched to control ships passing through the Strait of Hormuz. The U.S. says the IRGC-backed Persian Gulf Strait Authority is extorting vessels by collecting tolls from them. This is a red line for the president, who's made it clear no country will control these international waters.
1: Fox's Madeline Rivera at the White House. As oil prices rise back up this morning, a new report shows more inflation last month. The so-called PCE index rose 0.4% in April. The annual inflation rate rose from March up to 3.8%, while economic growth in the first quarter was revised lower from 2% down to 1.6% GDP growth. The anti-ICE anger rages on in Newark, New Jersey.
3: Overnight riders at it again, facing off with federal agents demanding the Delaney Hall detention facility in Newark, New Jersey, close its doors, saying the illegal migrants inside are on a hunger strike over poor conditions. But DHS says that's not true. They say detainees are eating three meals a day. They have clean water and medical care.
1: Fox's Alexis McAdams. Because of the immigration enforcement resistance, Homeland Security Secretary Mark Wayne Mellon tells Fox they may leave airports in Democrat-run sanctuary cities from Newark to New York to L.A.
4: I'm going to have to pull Customs and Border Protection officers out of being able to process international flights and put them helping our ICE agents.
1: America's listening to Fox News.
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1: There are multiple reports the Justice Department has opened an investigation into E. Jean Carroll, the author who sued President Trump in New York and claimed he sexually assaulted her decades ago, which the president denies. And he's been appealing two jury verdicts in New York that he defamed Carroll in denying her allegations. President Trump has won another legal case for now in a lawsuit over one of his executive orders on voting.
9: U.S. District Judge Carl Nichols in D.C. says the challenge brought by Democrats is premature, since no federal agency has actually done anything to carry out the order signed by President Trump in March. It would create a list of U.S. citizens eligible to vote in each state to be shared with state election officials, and it directs the U.S. Postal Service to deliver ballots only to voters on each state's approved mail-in ballot list. Judge Nichols says plaintiffs can come back if and when those lists or new Postal Service rules are created. Arguments in a similar lawsuit brought by a coalition of Democrat-led states are being held in Boston Tuesday. Chris Foster, Fox News.
1: The Coast Guard may do another search for Lynette Hooker nearly 2 months after she went missing near the Bahamas. Her husband, Brian, claims she fell overboard from their small boat in rough seas while headed back to their yacht.
2: Critical GPS information was recovered from Brian Hooker's phone through a marine navigation app. Investigators believe that data provides a far more precise timeline about his location the night Lynette disappeared. That data is pointing investigators to a brand new area in the Sea of Abaco. The U.S. Coast Guard is reportedly seeking permission from Bahamian governments to deploy a dive team. Her daughter says the couple had an abusive relationship.
1: That's Fox's Dana Marie McNichol. Brian Hooker was taken into police custody in the Bahamas after Lynette went missing but was released and never charged. On Wall Street, stocks are rising. The Dow up 30 points, the Nasdaq gaining 154 the day after record highs for both. A big upset at tennis's French Open. The men's top seed, Yannick Sinner, knocked out in the second round. I'm Dave Anthony, and this is Fox News.
10: Tri-Cities weather, partly cloudy this afternoon, high 85, clear 55 tonight, partly cloudy mid-80s tomorrow, clouds and 83 Saturday. On the hour, on the half, and when it breaks, Super Talk 92.9 Tri-Cities News Talk Leader.
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1: Glenn Beck is on.
2: Hello, America. Welcome to the Glenn Beck Program. I want to have a conversation with you about something that I think is coming, and this is over the horizon, and this is just my gut, so it could be completely wrong. But I'm generally pretty good on these things. But there's some concerns, and you know, when I'm better at understanding things when I am standing there, wherever that is. And I've been trying to figure out what's going on with Europe. I could understand it intellectually, but until I was standing there on vacation, it didn't gel. And now coming back, I feel I really need to talk to you about something, because I think there's something over the short-term horizon that you really need to pay attention to. Something is happening in the world. And I'm not sure exactly how it is going to manifest itself, but some disturbing things are happening, and I want you to be informed so you won't be surprised if these things happen. First, let me tell you about American financing. A lot of people feel really stuck right now. You know, one hand, they've built up a lot of equity in their homes over the years. 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
2: Now, I would like to respond to one story that's in the news today, that the left is freaking out because the word retarded is making a comeback. But my response, I think, deserves some thought and some craft. And so I'm going to take the day and come back to you with my response for the left that is freaking out that the word retarded is coming back. And that will be on tomorrow's program. You don't want to miss that. Now, I have mellowed in my latter days. I have mellowed quite a bit. Or have I? That'll be on tomorrow's program. I want to talk to you about something that I talked to Jason about when I first got back. Jason, are you with us? And I got back and I said, look, I think Europe's in real, real trouble, and Germany is in big trouble. And Jason's been doing some homework, and he

AVAC because he was like, I don't know what you're talking about. And I said, just start looking into it as a researcher, start looking into it. And he came back to me today and he's like, okay, all right, I'm concerned. Because there's lots of things that are happening. The USMCA, which is the treaty between Mexico, the U.S., and Canada, it's in the middle of being negotiated right now, and they're running out of time. And if that thing isn't negotiated and isn't negotiated right, holy cow, is that a bad thing? All of our parts are made in different places. Your car, it's made partly in Canada, partly in Mexico, partly here. I mean, what does this mean if it all falls apart? But I wanted to go through what I'm feeling about Germany. And I want you to understand, I want you to think of Europe as the European Union, and that all of these countries over there are just like states. Their Germany is their Texas and Florida. Everything else, like France is their California. England might be their New York. And those are the strong ones outside of Canada. It'd be like if you get rid of Germany, it would be as if the United States got rid of every productive state in the Union and you were left with New York, Maine, Vermont, Rhode Island, New Jersey, California, Oregon, and Washington. It would not be good, right? You think the economy would be good if that was the U.S.? No. Germany is the machine shop of the Western world, has been for a long time. If you bought a luxury car, there was a good chance it came from Germany. You walk into any factory anywhere on earth, and odds were very high that the machines, the best machines that were inside that building, no matter where you were coming from Germany. Their chemical plants powered Europe, BASF, okay? Their steel mills fed industry. Engineers were the backbone of modern manufacturing. German ingenuity, German craftsmanship, almost as good as German chocolate cake. People were doing serious work. Not anymore. There's some information that is coming out of Germany right now. Their German corporate tax revenue, listen to this, their German corporate tax revenue collapsed in January almost 80%. It's worth pausing so you can think about that number. An 80% collapse in their tax revenue from their corporations. Now, you can fake growth statistics. You can, you know, message inflation numbers. You can even redefine unemployment. But tax receipts, you can't fake those. When businesses stop making money, your taxes that the companies are paying goes way down. And I mean way down. I would think 40%, 30% would be way down. 80% is a bloodbath. Tax revenue is the pulse of the real economy. This is Germany. This is Florida and Texas combined for Europe. Industrial production in Germany has fallen by more than 15% from pre-2020 levels. These aren't COVID levels. This is pre-2020, 15%. Energy-intensive industries are crushed right now. German chemical production is down roughly 20%. Some sectors are down 30%. BASF, that's one of the largest chemical companies in the world. They are permanently downsizing in Germany and moving their investment to China and the United States. Good for us, bad for them. Now think about how insane that is. Germany built one of the greatest industrial systems in all of human history. Then German leaders made energy too expensive to sustain it. The electricity prices in Germany for the industry exploded after the loss of Russian gas. Okay. Some factories saw the cost of energy double or triple. Thousands of companies either shut down, cut production, or moved overseas. Listen to this stat. In 2025 alone, 100,000 German businesses closed.

Think about that. If I said to you, 100,000 businesses in Florida closed down, 100,000 businesses in Texas closed down in 1 year, would you think that would be a good thing? Or would that be just that number would be, good God, what's happening to Texas? Add 80% tax revenue, a decrease of 80% in 1 month. I think we would be panicking, and we should be. Insolvencies are now surging at levels in Germany that they have not seen in decades. Volkswagen is closing a plant inside of Germany. Volkswagen, okay, closing a plant. And you know what they're going to do? They're closing one plant, and they are leasing that plant. They're shutting Volkswagen out, and they're leasing that plant to China for, what is it, BDU, I think is the name of the company. They say they make more cars than anybody else. It's China, so I'm sure they're lying. But this is a car company that is now moving from China and taking the Volkswagen plant. Volkswagen? That's impossible. 10 years ago, Volkswagen is Germany. It's like Mercedes-Benz. The company, Volkswagen, has never closed a domestic plant since World War II. Why? Why? Why are they talking about this now? Because a nation can't survive when it declares war on cheap energy, manufacturing, and work. A modern country runs on steel, on electricity, on chemicals, on trucking, on mining, on farming, on heavy industry. And all of those things are being taxed to death or destroyed because of the EU politics. You can't replace all of that stuff with slogans about climate justice. Reality always sends the bill, and the bill is coming due in Europe. It's arriving in every capital of Europe. Germany's economy has barely grown in the last 2 years. Some quarters actually, it got smaller. Manufacturing orders keep falling. Export demand is weakening. The middle class is getting squeezed. Do you know how much they're paying for a gallon of gas over there? $10 a gallon. That makes California look cheap. And do you know why it costs so much? This is going to make California look sane. They're charging that because the EU has a $5 a gallon tax for green energy. Meanwhile, there is no green energy. And the German people are feeling it. I just want to throw this in. When you humiliate the German people, when you take their pride away, when you take their work away, when you take their money away, gee, historically speaking, what do the German people do? This is not a good thing. This country was the stable country. This is the one. Remember, the reason why places like Greece love being in the EU is because Germany was paying for all of their retirement. Okay. It was the German taxpayer and the German industry was paying 90% tax decrease for the receipts. What do you think's going to happen to Greece and Italy and everybody else that Germans have been holding up? Meanwhile, the German people are a little divided, a little angry, a little anxious. Farmers now are blocking the roads with tractors. Why? Maybe because they can't even afford the fuel to get off of the street with their tractors. Workers are protesting the layoffs. Companies that are closing down, they can't fire them. In Germany, you can't fire them. So even though you're not making anything, you have to still pay them. Well, that's going to work out. Political parties that were considered the fringe are now rising because millions of people no longer believe the ruling class is listening to them. How long have I said this? Everyone who is concerned about Nazis, why don't you start responding?

0: responding to the people and listen to the people. Because once the people have gone through every single party and done their part and elected somebody else that said, I'm going to fix it. And then they get into office and they betray you and they don't fix it. They become part of the problem. They make it worse. You're left with crazy people who say, oh, I'll fix it. 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Let me make this about us here first. 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
0: So let me take you from Germany. I'm going to use Germany as an example, but this is a message for every Western politician, every Western political party, and every citizen of the Western world. Germany is not collapsing because Germans are lazy or stupid. They're not. Germany has brilliant engineers. Germany has really great skilled workers, great companies, strong families. It's a little like America. So what's the problem? The system has failed because the leadership forgot a basic truth. Civilization depends on production. You may not like it. It might be so dirty. It might be so bad for the environment. You stop production, you don't have a country anymore. You have to feed people. Somebody has to build cars. Somebody has to run the power plants. Somebody has to refine the fuel. Somebody has to make the machine tools. Somebody has to keep the lights on. And we have been such, I can only think of bad words. We are such wieners. There isn't a man within the sound of my voice. Every man knows there are things you've got to do. You got to do that. You want to survive? I'm sorry. You may not like it. You got to do it. A country survives when work has dignity and industry has support. Germany began treating industry like a moral problem instead of the foundation of modern life. And that poison has spread through the universities and the media and the politics and the corporate boardrooms. Energy became nothing but political kabuki theater. Climate targets, it's a religion. It's not fact. It's not science. It's a religion. And all the leaders chase the applause at conferences while their factories are quietly dying or are now dead and buried. And it's happening all over the Western world. And now Europe's strongest economy, Europe's Texas and Florida, is collapsing. I want you to hear this warning, America. It's sitting right in front of you. We are closing power plants while demand for electricity is exploding. We are drowning builders and manufacturers in regulation. We are teaching young Americans that office activism matters more than making something real. We don't even know what's real anymore. We import what we used to build ourselves. a nation that has lost its confidence.

0: because it loses the ability to produce. And that's what this story is all about. Germany is showing the world what happens when a country slowly disconnects from physical reality. And it's not the people, it's the politicians of Germany. An economy can survive bad leaders for a season. A nation can survive corruption for a season. People can survive inflation for a season. But no country, no civilization survives after it forgets how to build, what the truth actually looks like. And that's the lesson. Now, here's the hopeful part. The people in Germany, I don't know about France, but in England, they still know how to build. Workers are still there. The engineers are still there. The craftsmen are still there. The people, the patriots of the country that don't want to dominate the whole world, just want Germany to be Germany, want America to be America, England to be England. They are still there and they want a future. A nation can recover when it just remembers what made it strong in the first place. We're the country that built the Hoover Dam and the interstate highway system, the arsenal of democracy, the Saturn V rocket, the greatest middle class the world has ever seen. It is time we get back to doing the things that built those people, that made us the industrial giant within a generation. Humans still know how to do things. What we're missing now is the courage to say plainly what prosperity is built on. All right, more in just a second. Let me tell you, our sponsor this half hour is the Byrna Launcher. 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
0: When researchers discover a new gigantic dinosaur species in Thailand, or when a record number of immigration cases end in voluntary departure, we're going to tell you about it. 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
2: I'm Therese Crowley. New limits to cooperating with ICE. This time, Massachusetts Democrat Governor Maura Healey draws the line.
3: People should be able to go to church, to drop their kids off at school, to go get health care, to go report crimes. Unfortunately, ICE is making that very difficult.
2: But after New Jersey's Democrat governor joined a chaotic protest trying to shut down a Newark ICE facility, Homeland Secretary Mark Wayne Mullen is warning sanctuary cities may lose customs agents from major airports like Newark Liberty because they'll be needed for street enforcement. CENTCOM reports U.S. forces launched more defensive strikes against Iran attack drones, and President Trump says if Iran doesn't sign a peace deal, we'll have to finish the job. But Secretary of State Rubio says a negotiated settlement is better.
4: Diplomacy is always the first option.
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6: A merger in the casino business. Investor Tilman Fertitta is buying Caesars for $5.7 billion. The company, Fertitta Entertainment, will pay Caesars shareholders $31 a share. It's also assuming about $11.9 billion worth of the company's outstanding debt. In March, the Wall Street Journal reported Fertitta was discussing buying Caesars for around $7 billion to derail a competing offer from investor Carl Icahn. New home sales slumped in April, down 6.2%. Home prices rose in the month. Sales were weaker than forecast. The PCE price index, the inflation reading, rose as expected last month, increasing 3.8% and up 3.3%, excluding food and energy. That's your Fox Business Report. I'm Jenny Coselda. Invested in you.
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8: Virginia Governor Abigail Spanberger has requested the Virginia Attorney General's office investigate the 2025 homicide of a Wallens Ridge State Prison inmate. Aubrey McKay died on June 4, 2025, while serving a sentence at the Big Stone Gap facility. The Virginia Department of Corrections confirmed his death as being investigated as a homicide and said at least one officer was either reprimanded or placed on leave. The Virginia Medical Examiner's Office listed McKay's cause of death as multifactorial asphyxia. Virginia State Police also confirmed it's investigating the case. The Smith County Commonwealth's attorney has confirmed it will no longer be involved in the case after Wise County said earlier it would not oversee the case due to the nature of the investigation. I'm Jay Patricks.
9: A criminal court judge ruled two men accused of killing a Carter County resident, then placing the body in a freezer and burying it, will be tried together at their trial. Joey Gwynn and Jim Chambers are facing first-degree murder after the body of 64-year-old Edward Elliott was found in 2024 on a 17-acre property outside of Hampton. An accessory to the pair, identified as Amanda Brooke Quillen, will be tried in a separate hearing, the judge said. Quillen was found with Chambers in New Orleans, then transported back to East Tennessee. I'm Kevin Castle.
8: Tri-Cities weather, partly cloudy this afternoon, high 85, clear 55 tonight, partly cloudy mid-80s tomorrow, clouds and 83 Saturday. 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

0: Hey, there's really good news. Crime is down in Los Angeles. It's safe to go back again. Is it? Is it really? I have to go spend a week this summer in Los Angeles, and I would rather, I really think, I mean, not on the wrong side of the gates, but I think I'd rather vacation at the gates of hell than spend a week in Los Angeles. But, you know, the LA Times, they're saying, no. Crime is, it's safe again to be in LA. You know, I'd like to check on that. Rafael Mangual is with us. He is a fellow at the Manhattan Institute. He's been crunching the numbers. How safe is it, Rafael?
1: Certainly not as safe as the LA Times wanted to make it out to be with that ridiculous headline. Look, I think you're going to see a lot of this over the next year or so as, you know, some of the cities take advantage of the broader declines in homicides and shootings specifically. And they're going to try to paint this as a massive improvement in safety overall. And the

0: reality is that crime and public safety are matters of much more than simply one or two crime measures. And sure, LA, you know, has absolutely improved things on the homicide front, on the shooting front, and they deserve credit for that.
1: Can we stop here? Wait, before you go on, let me stop there. How did they stop that? Because that is great. It's great news.
0: Yes.
1: How did that stop?
0: It is great. I think it's a combination of factors, right? I think, you know, you had a massive increase in serious violence in 2020 and 2021 that finally started to come under control in 2022. And I think that probably had what's called an incapacitative effect, meaning that a lot of that extrajudicial killing ended up taking off the board a lot of individuals who would have continued to offend. If you look at the it's kind of a dark thought, but if you look at the sort of typical profile of your median homicide suspect and you compare it to your median homicide victim, they don't really look all that different. They tend to have very similar criminal histories, very similar likelihoods of being in gangs. So when you have this massive uptick in the number of offenders being killed by other offenders, you know, it results in a reduction in the overall pool of potential offenders. Then you have everything that happened after COVID. You have massive changes in routine activities. Fewer people are going into the office. More people are working from home. More people are shopping from home. Americans, on average, are spending about 65 minutes more a day at home. What does this mean? It means that they're spending less time in places where they might be criminally victimized. So when you combine some of those factors with the fact that LA got a new DA in 2024, George Gascon lost his reelection bid to Nate Hockman, who ran on a tough on crime platform. You had Prop 36 in 2024, which rolled back some of Prop 47 in the state of California, which gave police more ammunition to use against the criminal class. So you have more people getting arrested, more people going to jail. I think that enforcement has something to do with why we're seeing reductions in at least those crime categories that we know police are concentrating on most heavily because they have limited resources. But again, this is only a small part of the story. The rest of the public safety picture, particularly in LA, looks god awful. You have massive problems of public order, people using drugs and selling drugs right out in the open, homeless encampments, you know, petty theft, this sort of thing, all of which contributes to legitimately the average American's perception of public safety. And this is one of the things that I think the American left has forgotten.
1: Okay, so let me talk about the perception. The LA Times can say, you know, murder rate is down, and it could be down, and that's great. Congratulations on that. But perception is reality. What is the average person's perception slash reality on how safe it is to walk the streets in California?
0: I think people rightly perceive Los Angeles to be in a state of disorder. When you walk the streets of a major American city and you see people shooting heroin into the veins between their toes in broad daylight, that sends a signal that we process as follows. We see people engaging in antisocial behavior out in the open. We understand their actions to be or to reflect the lack of control in that public space, right? If this individual feels comfortable doing something that is clearly both against the law and just socially unacceptable, they are confident that nobody's going to intervene. When somebody walks into a CVS casually with a garbage bag and fills it with the things that aren't behind plexiglass, right, that sends a signal that nobody is in charge in that public space. And this was sort of the brilliant insight of the broken windows theory, because when people are confronted with visible signs of disorder in public, they process that in a logical way. They say, well, if nobody is going to intervene in this person's clearly aberrant behavior, then no one's going to intervene if that person decides to turn around and try to victimize me, which means that I'm not safe.
1: I lived through the Rudy Giuliani years in New York, where I remember praying, please, dear God, don't turn red at this stoplight. Please don't turn red at this stoplight. Because there would be people that come out, they were window washers, and they would come out and they would just spray crap on your window, take a newspaper, make one swipe, and then pound on your window, pay up. And I mean, it was blackmail at every stop. And Rudy Giuliani, with the broken windows theory, was one of the first things he did. I'm stopping that. I'm cleaning that up. That immediately made this. It felt safer to be in New York.

0: York, and that just builds on itself. So is this from the LA Times, is this more about, you know, Karen Bass and her cronies in the media trying to take away talking points from Spencer Pratt, who's running a very effective campaign? Is that what this is really about?
1: I think that's exactly right. I think they understand that this is a major vulnerability for them politically. When you have well-to-do citizens finally starting to listen to somebody who's simply telling the truth, he's pointing a camera outward and saying, look at the filth, look at the people injecting heroin into their veins on the street, look at the discarded needles, look at the human feces, on the sidewalks. These are sort of bread and butter issues that the government exists to solve. And LA has been systematically failing to do anything about those issues at scale. And I think what they're really understanding now is that this is something that actually people care about, right? The sort of peak woke era of 2020 is kind of over. You know, even far lefties want a relatively decent quality of life, and they're not getting that in a city in which they're paying through the nose when it comes to, you know, their tax burden. So I think what this reflects is an understanding that they have failed to deliver on their most basic duty as leaders of a major American city. And Spencer Pratt is doing an incredible job of just sort of leveraging that reality, again, pointing the camera outward and saying, do you want more of this?
0: Does he have a chance? I mean, a real chance?
1: You know, it's hard to say. My political prognostication skills are not what I get paid for, but I think he does. I think he does. I think the fact that he has caught on to this degree, and not just outside LA, I mean, really people in LA, I have tons of friends who live in LA and in the surrounding counties who are just all in on this guy, who are not committed, you know, conservatives. These are just sort of regular people with tech jobs who just are fed up. They're fed up, and he is speaking their language. And so I think just the just as people did not give enough credit to Donald Trump, in the lead up to 2016, I think people will underestimate Spencer Pratt at their peril.
0: Boy, I hope you're right. You know, and I don't care about party. I care about common sense. I mean, America has been we just unpegged from any kind of common sense, and we've just been following lunatics, and everybody stood around looking at it going, yeah, I know, that's crazy, isn't it? Oh, well, I'm not going to say anything for such a long time.
1: No.
0: This is not necessarily about the Republicans versus Democrats. This could signal the return to sanity in America.
1: I think that's exactly right. And one of the things that I think people have forgotten in our sort of era of you know, stark political polarization is that this issue, the public safety and the public order issue, was not a polarized issue, you know, 30, 40, 50 years ago. I mean, I remember in the early 1990s and late 1980s, where Democrats and Republicans were essentially trying to one-up each other on how tough they would be on crime, on how tough they would be on disorder. I mean, people forget that, you know, Bill Clinton signed the 1994 crime bill into law. The Anti-Drug Abuse Act of 1986 passed the Senate by a vote of 97-3. You had people like Charles Rangel debating William F. Buckley on firing line, where Charles Rangel was taking the position that we were not being harsh enough when it came to the prosecution of the drug war. And so, you know, I think that Americans are just ready for a return back to the day in which this particular issue is just taken out of the sort of the political sandbox. I think people are tired of fighting over what is basic common sense. I think Americans see aberrant behavior in the street and they want it dealt with. They want order restored. And that's not a, you know, solely Republican or solely Democrat sort of ideal. That's just what every American, what every human being wants for their own lives.
0: Raphael, thank you so much. I really appreciate the perspective. Appreciate it. Thank you. We'll talk again.
1: Thank you for having me on.
0: You bet. Raphael Mengual, he is from the Manhattan Institute, Manhattan.institute. Okay, back in just a second. Let me tell you about SuperSure. One thing that's exhausting, and it's why I don't do it anymore. I did it when I was young, is pretend that you understand things that nobody understands. Okay? Just just be real. I don't get it. I don't understand it. I don't need to. I don't want to. I want to hire somebody who does know, but can then just make it understand.

0: Well, for me, that is insurance. 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
1: 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Here's a look at what's coming up around the Tri-Cities. 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

Thanks so much for listening today. I want to talk to you a little bit about the mission that I'm on and invite you to join me on this mission. You know, for years, I think we as Americans have felt like strangers in our own country in a way. And I think more and more people feel this. The language has changed. The values have changed. The story has changed. And there's no way you keep a republic alive if you can't even explain what a republic is. And if you talk to people, what's a republic? They have no idea. Who's the president? I don't know. They might know this president. They probably won't be able to tell you the vice president. The average person can't tell you the three branches of government. They can, they'll preach to you about rights, but they have you seen those videos where these people are on the street? I've got a right. And people, no, you really don't. You don't have that right, moron. Politics and elections matter, but none of it holds if the culture collapses underneath it. A nation survives because the nation remembers who it is. And that is why I created Torch. And that is why we are launching something for the first time, first dipping our toe into the water on education. This summer, America is turning 250. And I'm going to spend the summer on Torch trying to help reclaim the story of the country together with you. It's a summer of education for America's 250, for the next 250. Beginning next month, we are going to launch a full educational series, and we start with the Bill of Rights. And every subscriber is going to receive an interactive lesson plan covering all 10 amendments that your family can study together. We really worked hard on these. And it's not about memorizing facts or dates or anything else. This is American apologetics. So you can have conversations with your kids and show them how to think, not what to think. And it will prepare them to have discussions, with people who disagree with them as they search for their own truth. Why do we protect speech that we hate? Can you defend that? Why restrain government power, especially when there is a real threat? How do free societies

0: survive deep disagreement without tearing themselves apart. We tried to look at all of the conversations we had, we're having or should have, and tie them to the Bill of Rights. And that's what's happening all summer. That's one of the things. The questions that will shape our future, and our future must have the answers for them. We also created 10 original songs, one for each amendment, because kids will know these rights the same way earlier generations learned about Schoolhouse Rock. We created 10 songs. I think they're really great. And that shared memory of like Schoolhouse Rock, that means more than people realize. And because you asked for it, Torch subscribers are also going to receive the new commercial-free episodes of the American Story podcast, along with the first two chapters of the new dynamic audio version of Chasing Embers, a book that we put out a couple of years ago. It was a favorite with families. People asked, and it was because I didn't have the time, when are you going to put out the audiobook? We're putting it out, but in a very different way. I think you're going to love. I deeply believe in this project because I deeply believe in our country, and our country is in trouble. America still produces brave people, honest people, strong families, and citizens who want to leave something better behind for their children. If you're one of those people, this summer is about finding each other again. The summer of 250 begins in June. Join the mission now at glenbeck.com/torch.
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0: For those of you turning 65, you don't need me to tell you this. 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He said it was absolutely spectacular. Give them a call. The call is free. 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
1: An exchange of fire. I'm Lisa Brady, Fox News. As talks continue on a possible path to peace, the U.S. strikes back after Iran launched drones toward a commercial ship trying to pass through the Strait of Hormuz.
2: CENTCOM says at least five one-way attack drones were intercepted on their way to that vessel. A U.S. strike was then conducted against a control station near the city of Bandar Abbas that was about to launch a sixth drone. In response, the Iranians launched a drone and ballistic missile attack against Kuwait, targeting a U.S. base there, according to Iran's IRGC.
1: Fox's Trey Yingst in Tel Aviv. The Kuwaitis confirming an attack on their territory. CENTCOM says the U.S. military and regional partners remain vigilant, defending against unjustified Iranian aggression. As for the talks, Iran remains publicly defiant, now claiming uranium enrichment is a red line in negotiations. Cuba getting some moral support in ongoing tensions with the U.S.
3: Foreign ministers of a number of Caribbean nations are insisting the increased economic pressure on Cuba is creating disastrous conditions on the island for the people living there. The Caribbean community and its Council for Foreign and Community Relations posts online it supports Cuba's sovereign right to import fuel. The Trump administration is blocking many fuel shipments to the island as part of a pressure campaign causing the island's power systems to fail. Neither Guyana nor Trinidad and Tobago, which both have security agreements with the U.S., signed that statement.
1: Fox's Evan Brown in Miami. Vice President J.D. Vance is in Colorado Springs right now giving a commencement address at the U.S. Air Force Academy. And he just announced he's so impressed with this group of cadets he's hiring a member of that class for a summer internship after graduation. Stocks are higher, adding to records. Right now, the Dow's up 37 points. 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
1: The race for mayor in Los Angeles is tightening ahead of Tuesday's primary, with a Republican candidate mounting a serious challenge in a Democratic stronghold.
9: Republican Spencer Pratt is shaking up the race for L.A. mayor, the former reality TV star turned politician telling Fox and Friends why he believes he's resonating with voters.
10: People want an outsider that's not a politician, that's just saying the facts, the truth. These people have failed us. They've spent all of our tax money to increase problems.
9: Pratt, who's running against Democrats, including incumbent Mayor Karen Bass and council member Nithya Raman, claims to be the only candidate capable of bringing real change. Critics say Pratt lacks the necessary experience to run for office. Lillian Wu, Fox News.
1: There are 14 candidates for mayor in all and 61 for governor in Tuesday's race, all on the same ballot, the top two advancing to November. In the mayor's race, though, a runoff only happens if no one gets more than 50% of the vote. A Trump executive order aiming to create a national list of eligible voters and limit mail-in voting survives one challenge, a federal judge in D.C. declining to stop it, but another federal judge in Boston has yet to weigh in. A big upset in tennis.
11: David beat Goliath at the French Open with an assist from Mother Nature. World number one ranked tennis player Jannik Sinner, a four-time Grand Slam champ, became the first men's top seed in Paris to lose in the second round or earlier since Andre Agassi in 2000. 24-year-old from Italy was one game away from defeating the 56th-ranked player in the world, Juan Manuel Cerúndolo from Argentina. Up 5-1 in the third set, then 5-4, still serving to win, Sinner bent over, walked to his chair, got medical assistance, and left the court with his entire outfit drenched in sweat. It was 84 degrees at the start of the match. Sinner unable to recover. He lost 18 of 20 games and was beaten in five sets. Jared Max, Fox News.
1: U.S. oil prices higher, but right now still under $90 a barrel. I'm Lisa Brady. This is Fox News.

0: Tri-Cities forecast, mostly sunny today, partly cloudy tonight, high 84, low 54. Mostly sunny tomorrow, high 85, low 59. Partly sunny Saturday, high 81. 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

0: Welcome in, everybody. Thursday edition of the Clay Travis and Buck Sexton Show. Better known to many of you as Clay and Buck gets going right now. And we've got a lot of news, a lot of things to talk about. Some updates here on Iran. People are saying maybe there is... Clay, Axios reported there's a deal. Is that who the latest is with this?
1: There is a deal agreed to, according to Barak Ravid at Axios. President Trump is waiting to officially sign off on it. This is the report. I would imagine there will be further denials, then reports that it's done again. But the basic framework here would be 60 days to figure out more. I will say,
0: That's a terrible deal. I'm just going to be very clear. If there is a 60 day to figure out the deal, which we don't know yet, Clay, that's a trash deal. Just saying it. It's just the truth. That just means that we don't have the leverage that we pretended to have, and we're not making them do what we said we'd make them do. And I warned you guys about this. Oh, Buck, why are you so sour on this? I don't know, man, because I've been in these crap hole countries. I know how this stuff goes. Sorry, Clay, go ahead.
1: No, I was just going to say the details out there we will see. But look, what I care about at this point, to be candid, is...
0: Let me guess. Starts with a G and ends with a gas prices.
1: Yeah, it's all gas prices. I think you got to get gas prices back down to $3 a gallon. And so if I were giving advice to President Trump, I would say get gas prices back to an average of $3 a gallon. I don't need to hear from you what you paid this morning. I appreciate the fact that every time I mention gas prices, everybody has to tell me exactly what they paid this
2: morning.
1: Clay,
2: you said the price of Brent crude was $120 a barrel, but I was down at the Stop and Shop and I paid $4.75 and 2 bits.
1: I was talking about this last night with some elected officials, and I said, get it resolved until the midterms. And then you basically have all of 2027 to do whatever you want in Iran. And there will be no political consequences because you are done as the head of the party, basically. And the 2028 presidential cycle is underway. So what that resolution will look like, I've said it before, I would go seize all of the enriched uranium, the so-called nuclear dust. I would make a big show of taking it out of Iran, and I would announce mission accomplished, but actually have accomplished the mission, and contrast that with what happened in Iraq. But in the short term, I would get oil and gas prices back down to $3 a gallon on average. I think they're about $4.50-ish, or they were over Memorial Day on average nationwide. And so, by the way, there's a White House press briefing scheduled at 2 p.m. Caroline Leavitt is still on maternity leave. She had a baby girl. And so I think we may get some sort of answer here. I will say price of oil and gas is coming down substantially, leading to the expectation that transit in the Strait of Hormuz is going to be back to normal sooner rather than later based on what the market prices are telling us.
0: There you go. We'll see. Remember, I told you a deal to figure out the deal is not actually a deal. So, because our leverage, this is why this is so key. America, Trump's leverage is at its maximum now. Once the strait reopens and Iranian oil is going through, because remember, we said, oh no, we'll just embargo them. Actually, no, that's not what happened. Nothing was going through. Very little was going through from anyone. Not just Iranian stuff. Once that opens up again, we're gonna do this. We're gonna go back with like a mow the grass by dropping $1 million JDAMs on mud huts. What's really the plan here, guys? I just want the gas price to go down so that we can win the midterms and focus back here on America. But this was not as easy as people were led to believe it was going to be on Iran. I think that's just where we are. Unless the deal comes out and it's actually capitulation from the Iranians, I haven't seen the deal.
1: Even if they say they capitulate, then there isn't actually any mechanism to ensure
0: without enforcement mechanism. It is just words on a page, everybody.
1: Which is why I'm saying

0: Go take it. Go take it. Go get the nuclear dust yourself. I don't think Iran could stop us from doing it. It's an accelerant, but it's a clear coup de grace. It's a clear ending to the entire military campaign to pull the actual nuclear dust out of Iran to destroy it. And then I think the Strait of Hormuz goes back open. You keep the blockade in place until then. They can't. They're in a tough spot, Buck, because they're running out of storage. So I think in a month, if you went and got this nuclear dust, I think you could have an agreement. Maybe they're going to go get the nuclear dust after the midterms.
1: You want to do a stake bet on Trump going to get the nuclear dust, Clay? You want to step in on this one?
0: Yeah, I will. I'll take a stake bet at some point. At some point in the next year.
1: We got parameters.
0: Well, I got to have parameters because I do think he's worried now about midterms in some way. And so I'm not sure that he's going to do it before November because I don't know the timeliness of it. I don't know how long it takes, right? But I don't think Iran is ever turning the nuclear dust over. And I think Trump is going to want a clear touchdown, spiking the football in the end zone style victory. And that, I mean, can you think of any other off path that would be seen as a clear victory that doesn't involve the nuclear dust in our control?
1: Just to be clear for the record, we do not actually have an official bet here because we don't really have parameters yet. But we'll think this one through a little bit because we got to be. You're a slippery fellow. I got to be very clear. I already owe you one.
0: I will give you till July 4th of next year. That we will have control.
1: That's a long time. That's a long, long time.
0: Well, that makes me think that you're nervous we're going to get it, that you would lose the nuclear dust.
1: If I hadn't already lost a bet, I would be a little more. I'd be quicker on this one. But let me think this one through. We'll shelve that for a second. We'll put that steak under the heat lamp, and make sure that it's going to be nice and tasty if it has to happen. But in the meantime, I hope that this deal isn't what I think the deal is going to be. But what it really is. Is that actually the Iranian regime lives to fight another day. They're going to get their oil turned back on, and we're going to get the Strait open, which will bring down the gas price, which is the reality that is needed for our own domestic political reasons, which is very valid and very real. But this whole, oh, we're not going to relent. We're going to hit them harder. We've got them right where we want them. We're going to bleed them out, all this sort of stuff. It's just not what actually has happened. So that's... Yes, we destroyed their Navy and their Air Force. Their Navy and their Air Force was trash to begin with, so they can rebuild them. It's not that hard. It might take them a couple of years, but their Navy and their Air Force isn't really the problem for us anyway, as we have found out. So, you know, look, is it probably a better thing in the long run? Sure. Am I glad that the mullahs got their asses kicked? We took out the leadership? Yes. But we have to just call balls and strikes as this thing comes out, and we'll see what the actual agreement looks like. And I hope it's better than I think. If it is, I'll say so. I'll say, oh, okay, fine.
0: Well, I think the challenge of analyzing it is Iran can promise anything, right? And you know this because you spent time in the Middle East. There's lots of, oh, we'll do that. And then you say, okay, well, you know, what is the mechanism by which we are going to get some sort of, I think we have to do it ourselves, which is why I think we're going to have to go seize the nuclear dust if we truly want it in our possession.
1: Unless the mullahs have a scimitar hanging over their head, they will steal all the camels they need to, okay? I just made up my own proverb there, but that's the problem here. I do not think that they believe that certainly we're not going to restart the air campaign in any meaningful way. I know there's been some little strikes here and there, and this is being reported, but we're not going to go in with anything major before the election now. So they know they've got a reprieve basically through the end of the year, and depending on how the election goes... There may be far from the political will necessary to do this stuff. Look, a lot of people, we say people talk about the gas price, but as I've said, that's really just a gauge of frustration. There's still so much that needs to be done here at home. Now, Trump's doing a lot of great stuff here at home. I think the administration has racked up a lot of wins. I'm not a doomer on this stuff at all, but I just, you know, this is kind of foreseeable, honestly, that this is where we were going to be with all of this. And I think the fact that it is... unfolding in this way should be an indicator of going forward when they tell you, don't worry, we've got them right where we want them. Not really. And if we have to go in and get this stuff, see, I don't know I've never been, that's a whole different scale of operation than I certainly ever was even aware of. the planning for that kind of a, that's going to be a Pentagon operation.

0: question. That's not going to be like an intelligence specific thing, although they need to know where their stuff is. And how well could we pull that off? I have no idea. It starts to feel like the movie The Rock. Like, do we send in, we got to send in spec ops guys. We're
1: going
0: to send
1: totally
0: in
1: cinematic.
0: People to set up like an airfield. And then we got a bunch of like nuclear nerds who are going to be the ones handling the stuff. I don't know.
1: Now, I think they would probably say, hey, we are able to monitor if they try and access any of this stuff because of how we bombed. But it also means that accessing it from our perspective, how long does it take? I would imagine that's something that is very difficult to figure out how exactly to find access to that. So anyway, I don't see any solution other than we do it ourselves.
0: I'm a little bummed, Clay, because apparently I missed the super secret program at the CIA where you got to take home $40 million in gold bars. I thought this was a fake story. This is apparently not a fake story. $40 million in gold. This guy was able to sign out. I didn't even know Langley had $40 million in gold. Sign out $40 million in gold for operations? What, was he building a gold yacht?
1: I saw this story and I couldn't believe. I mean, $40 million in gold is a lot of gold. And
0: a lot of gold.
1: What did they think that? I mean, I guess they thought he was bribing people because I don't know what else you would do with gold bars. I mean, you can you can sell them and they have a physical value. I get that. But it's typically something when you have $40 million in gold, I would think that it's some sort of illicit transaction to try to keep it from ever ending up in the, from being able to be tracked like you could cash.
0: It would weigh 600 pounds at the current spot price.
1: Yeah, I mean,
0: this
1: that's a
0: lot. This guy took home 600 pounds of gold. That's a lot of gold.
1: Presumably, it was just a few bars at a time because otherwise you would have to have a lot of guys coming out and loading up your truck with 600 pounds of gold.
0: Maybe he just said, like, super secret operation, guys, just help me out here. You know, he might have just walked out. Nobody even asked him.
1: It's like the great show Breaking Bad, one of the all-time great television shows. As Walter White is dealing drugs and so much of the drug business is cash-related, actually, we talked about this on the program before, but nobody thinks about the physical space that massive amounts of wealth take up because 90% of wealth is just on computer screens. But the physical amount of space that $40 million in cash or
0: well, this is like when Pablo Escobar couldn't put his money in banks at the peak of the Escobar cocaine cartel, Medellin cartel, and they called it spoilage when the rats, weather, and just sort of the moisture of the jungle, they thought they were losing $100 million a year of cash being eaten and decaying from rats and weather. Because they were storing it in pallets in the ground. So, yeah, it's a lot of money.
1: No doubt. All right, we'll come back. We'll take some of your calls. We'll continue to track the absolute latest on exactly what may or may not be happening. Again, Axios reporting there is an agreement, 60-day extension that would lead to the Strait of Hormuz being open sooner rather than later. In the meantime, Cozy Earth made a smart decision choosing to advertise to this audience because they're selling everything like crazy. 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
5: You've probably never heard of Lancaster, Tennessee. It's where I grew up on our family's farm.
6: Now tell them the whole story, John.
5: That's Chelsea, my wife. And what she means is I'm the eighth generation to grow up on our farm in Smith County.
6: And our boys make generation number nine.
5: I grew crops on this land, and I grew two great businesses.
6: Now John's growing a movement in his campaign for governor.
5: Tennessee needs a governor with CEO experience, someone tough like Trump.
6: Even President Trump tells people John is fantastic, and he really is.
5: President Trump makes tough decisions. That's what CEOs do, and it's what I'll do as governor. With our cities booming and people moving into our state like crazy, our governor will have to make tough decisions to keep Tennessee conservative.
6: A CEO who's tough like Trump. Yep, that's what we need, even if I am a little biased.
5: I'm John Rose. I'm asking for your support.
6: Pretty good for a farm boy, isn't it? Paid for by John Rose for governor.
7: I am so sorry I was late. 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
3: Welcome back in, Clay and Buck. Appreciate all of you hanging out with us. We are rolling through the Thursday edition of the program. We're doing research during the break to make sure that we were accurately weighing the gold that the CIA guy had. It's funny, Buck, I watched the CIA movie, the new John Krasinski, Jack Ryan thing that is on on Amazon Prime. And
4: based on the life of Buck Sexton.
3: I was going to say, I mean, they had the head of the CIA and they had the deputy director of the CIA. And I turned to Laura, we're watching this. I said, you know, Buck turned down the head of the CIA to do the show. And and she was like, well, that's an interesting choice because I don't think they're going to make a movie about your radio show. Meanwhile, the CIA directors in movies, you know, all the time, people are like, oh, this guy's the head of the CIA. But it's actually super interesting. I want to know more about how this CIA guy, Buck, got $40 million of gold. Like,
4: it wasn't just that. He also signed out $2 million in cash and had stockpiled 35 Rolex watches, which, speaking, remember yesterday when I said Rolexes are basically like cash, a cash equivalent, because they're so liquid in the global market? It's true. And that's why I don't go to a crappy country, an unsafe place.
3: So how do you think this happens? How long has this guy been stockpiling this kind of cash, do you think, in order to be able to get away with this? This is crazy to me that you could get that much into one house.
4: Each bar weighed, this is like a SAT math problem. Each gold bar weighed about 2 pounds, roughly. So they found 303 gold bars in his home. So he could just throw in his, he probably is a man bag guy, I'm going to guess, in a little crossbody bag.
3: Let me
4: he could throw
3: this.
4: A gold bar in his crossbody bag, one a day, it would take him a year, basically.
3: If you got $40 million in gold, what was his target where he would have been like, hey, you know what, I've got enough gold now? Because my only thought is that at some point you're planning on taking that money and fleeing.
4: You got to flee the coop. You got to flee the coop.
3: So what was his dollar figure? He didn't think that $40 million was, he was still like thinking I need more?
4: Clay, he's going to go to a non-extradition country. He doesn't want to feel like a peasant there. You know, he's got to have he's got to have real cash. This guy's got to have Clay Travis money. So, you know, he's going to take gold bars overseas. That's the problem I might have with non-extradition countries when you look at a list.
3: Not a very good list. We talked about this
4: before.
3: Not
4: a good list. Not a good list. You're not like, oh, great, I get to live there.
3: I would also submit probably a lot of people trying to take your gold in most of those countries. I wouldn't feel very secure having very much in most of the non-extradition countries either.
4: Also a very good point. Every family has a historian, someone who takes on the duties of keeping your family's pictures, videos, and other memories in one organized place, or at least they do their best. 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
8: Gianna Gelosi, CENTCOM says Kuwait intercepted.

0: Intercepted an Iranian ballistic missile, the U.S. calling it an egregious ceasefire violation. This comes after the U.S. downed a flurry of Iranian drones fired at an American tanker.
1: Iran launched drones toward a commercial vessel attempting to pass through the Strait of Hormuz. CENTCOM says at least five one-way attack drones were launched toward the vessel and intercepted. We know that a strike was also conducted against a control station that was about to launch a sixth drone.
0: Fox's Trey Yang strikes elsewhere, this time on an alleged drug smuggling boat.
2: It's two boats in 2 days taken out in the eastern Pacific. Two accused narco terrorists are reported to have been killed in the latest strike. U.S. Southern Command posted a video showing a boat not moving on the water, then exploding with smoke and fire coming from it. One man was reported killed in a boat strike Tuesday, with two survivors left stranded in the water.
0: Fox's Chris Foster, America's listening to Fox News.

0: I'm Jerry Willis, and this is the Fox Business Report.
1: Microsoft shares are up more than 2%. The Information is reporting the software giant will release a new coding model next week. Merger news, investor Tillman Fertitta is buying Caesars for $5.7 billion. Fertitta owns the Golden Nugget casino chain and other hospitality and gaming businesses, as well as restaurant chain Landry's and the NBA's Houston Rockets. Caesars shares up more than 1%. Shares of cloud software company Snowflake are up 35%. After reporting an upbeat quarter, and it also has a deal with Amazon Web Services involving artificial intelligence. New home sales declined more than expected in April, down 6.2%, and home prices rose in the month. That's your Fox Business Report. I'm Ginny Cosolda, invested in you.
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4: More than a dozen roadways remain submerged or have reopened after the National Weather Service in Morristown said a storm dumped between 3 to 5 inches of rain in Cock County. Sheriff C.J. Ball said some residents had to be evacuated from their homes and advised to keep highways clear of traffic to help in rescue and safety efforts. Morristown officials said no threats currently exist, but they continue to monitor the levels of the Nolichucky River. In neighboring Greenville, occupants of a camper had to be extracted from floodwaters after their craft was swept away and became wedged between two trees on Fowler's Grove Road in Bybee. Virginia Governor Abigail Spanberger has requested the Attorney General's office investigate the 2025 homicide of a Wallens Ridge State Prison inmate. Here's Jay Patricks.
5: Aubrey McKay died on June 4, 2025, while serving a sentence at the Big Stone Gap facility. The Virginia Department of Corrections confirmed his death is being investigated as a homicide and said at least one officer was either reprimanded or placed on leave. The Virginia Medical Examiner's Office listed McKay's cause of death as multifactorial asphyxia. Virginia State Police also confirmed it's investigating the case. The Smith County Commonwealth's attorney has confirmed it will no longer be involved in the case after Wise County said earlier it would not oversee the case due to the nature of the investigation. I'm Jay Patricks.
6: Tri-Cities forecast, mostly sunny today, partly cloudy tonight, high 84, low 54. Mostly sunny tomorrow, high 85, low 59. Partly sunny Saturday, high 81. 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
8: Welcome back into Clay and Buck. Yesterday, we were talking a bit about these so-called teen takeovers, which are really just riots of black youth. That's what the video shows. That's what you're seeing in places, cities around the country. And some of them have resulted in people being shot, stabbed, arrests, crimes being committed. Bad stuff is happening. And you have to think about this as well. There's no situation in which I think having unsupervised 200 or 300 15-year-olds just going into a public space is like a good idea, really. This is not going to end well. I mean, what is the point of this? I will note that I experienced this in New York City, Clay, where they would do these bicycle takeovers, if you will, which I know sounds really innocuous, but it's actually not, because a lot of the time there are dirt bikes and ATVs and other things involved, and they'll be like 100-150 teens, and again, generally they are black teens, and they will completely take over a roadway such that no other cars can move or do anything because there's so many of them.

0: And, you know, there's some thrill that they get out of this. This has also been a thing. I've seen this many times in Manhattan when I was living there. And it obviously can cause accidents. There was a really nasty incident with a kind of a motorcycle takeover. It's not really a biker gang in the way you think of it, but a motorcycle takeover where a guy ran somebody over. And, you know, this is, it's unsafe. It's bad. It shouldn't be happening. A lot of these vehicles are illegal, actually, on the street. So, and they're illegal for a reason. Anyway, the teen takeover, I said at the time yesterday, who is going to speak out on this? Because really this goes to issues of not enough parental involvement, parental supervision, lack of understanding of how to conduct oneself in public, even as a, you know, as a teenager. I understand they're not necessary. Some of them are adults, I might add. There are 18-year-olds and 19-year-olds in the mix on this, and maybe people who are older. But there is certainly a problem that needs to be addressed, and you would want to know who in the black community. Because if you're not from the black community, you speak about this, and you speak specifically to the black community, you understand that we're all, you're going to be shouted down, and how dare you, and, you know, the legacy of slavery and racism in this country, and all we all know the whole routine, right? You can't talk about it, not allowed. Okay, so I said, who in the black community is going to speak about this, though? It's clearly a problem. People are being shot. Property's being destroyed. Kids are getting arrested. Kids are assaulting cops. Who's going to speak about it? Oh, the mayor of Chicago, who is black, he's a Democrat, as we all know. The mayor of Chicago, Brandon Johnson, Clay, he has stepped up, and he wants to talk about these black youth riots that are happening in some of these cities. This is what he had to say.
1: Play we one. Prevent the vast majority of these from ever taking place. You know, there is a effort in city council to hold these social media apparatuses accountable. I believe that we should continue to explore that, and I'm going to continue to work with Alderman Hall around that. It's why we're actually taxing these big tech companies for the role that they have played in harming the mental health and well-being of our young people.
0: So, Clay, there are black youth riots. It's recurring enough that everyone's seeing this, and the videos of this are out there. And the black mayor of Chicago blames the social media companies and then throws in a little pitch for socialism at the end of we need to just raise taxes and redistribute more wealth. That's his version of, you know, it couldn't be any more perfect from this guy. Couldn't be any more perfect.
2: It's not only that. He also previously has blamed car theft on Kia not making their cars hard enough to steal. So individuals are not responsible for their actions at all in Chicago. It's either social media companies that are allowing these kids to communicate and therefore creating this situation, according to Brandon Johnson, or and yeah,
0: I was going to say this would be like blaming the phone company for like mob hits that are going on, like the mafiosos are calling each other. Like it's a communication platform.
2: Yeah, it's crazy. And then, but it's consistent with him and what it consistently avoids is individual responsibility. And I would also add parental responsibility only seems to happen when it's a white parent. You notice this? The shooting in Michigan, the kid has a gun, parents get charged. Remind me if I'm wrong on this. The shooting in Georgia, kid has a gun, parents get charged. Both parents, I think, got convicted, right? We need a full-time fact checker on the program because there's so many stories and facts going on every day. That's going to be one of my new hires here. I'm just going to have a full-time fact guy or gal who's just really good at this. Are you squaring with this, Buck? Do you remember in Michigan, north of Detroit, they had a shooting and the kid took the gun and the dad had bought the gun for the kid and they charged him and they convicted him? And the same thing happened in Georgia. How come nobody else ever gets charged with these shootings? Right? Like, it happens all the time, right? That you have young people that are showing up and shooting up the places like crazy. Those young people are finding access to guns in some way. I said the same thing about the chick that shot up the school in Nashville. If you have a crazy kid, maybe don't give them guns. If you have a violent kid, maybe don't give them guns. And look, I'm a gun guy. We've got tons of them now in the house. My wife, Buck, just got her concealed carry permit. So she's passed.

0: and watch out. But I do think that who we choose to charge when it comes to parental responsibility tells a lot. And I'm not aware of any black parent being charged when their kid shows up with a gun and shoots up a place. Maybe it's happened. I do not recall it happening where they've been convicted of it. And I know it's happened convictions in Georgia and in Michigan. So my question is, at some point in time, if we look at violent acts that are committed by 16-year-old kids, I'm sorry, if your 16-year-old has a gun and has access to it, and you either know that they are engaging in violent behavior and don't do anything about it, that to me is potentially actionable. Or if you don't know, I think it's a sign that you're abdicating parental responsibility. And so all of this comes back to, yes, the individual minor in these cases is responsible for his or her act. It's always his. But I also think a lot of parents can be responsible. I don't think it's the social media companies, and I don't think it's the car companies that are responsible for violent acts and theft. I think it is by far the responsibility of the individual. And Brandon Johnson won't lay the blame on the individuals at all.
1: Look, we all understand what's going on here, and the fact that he plays this game of this. First of all, Brandon Johnson's going to the Chicago mayor is going to take on the social media companies. Good luck with that, buddy. They've got lawyers too. Like, what is this going to be? What, are you going to have some special Chicago-based regulation on the internet? Give me a break. It's moronic beyond words. But this is a chronic problem among Democrats. And it is specifically a problem whenever Democrats have to address any aspect of something that is too common in the black community, whether it is violence, the gun violence, you know, shootings, or in this case, these teen takeovers. It's always, oh, let's focus on police brutality. Oh, let's focus on the social media companies. Oh, let's talk about gun control. None of those things are actually the problem. And if you don't actually address what the problem is, you will never fix anything. And this is why you have these cycles in cities and cycles in particularly low-income minority communities that keep playing out over and over again. And not only are they unwilling to speak about the truth, anyone who does speak the truth about this, which is that this is clearly, if your kids are out doing this stuff and people are getting shot around your kids or even by your kids because they're in one of these teen takeovers, you are failing as a parent. Maybe you're not even around to fail, which is a whole other part of the conversation that we had as well, which that in itself is the giant failure. You know, a huge, like a lot of things in life, and I'm a parent now, and Clay, you've been a parent three times over. A big part of being a parent is showing up, i.e. being there, being present,
0: yes,
1: being a force in the life of the child. And again, I think that we've created this this conversation, or rather the societal framing of this is, don't beat up single parents for this, you know, verbally beat them up, obviously. Don't attack single parents for this stuff. Okay, well, where's the other parent? It does take two. Where's the other parent? Why aren't we having that conversation? And you say, well, the conversation doesn't really change anything. Well, clearly the government and the policies don't change anything. So are we just resigned to nothing ever changing? You know, they've gone back to the well so many times, Clay, on gun control, and nothing ever happens, that I think now that's no longer, you know, the days when Harvey Weinstein, accused of, like, rape many times over, can say, I'm going to rededicate myself to fighting the NRA. Do you remember that?
0: Oh, yeah.
1: That was such a window into the kind of left-wing elite mentality or elitist mentality of, oh, when in doubt, just attack guns and the NRA. You're, what does that have to do? Same thing whenever you want to have a conversation about rates of crime, rates of fatherlessness, any issue that is unfortunately far too repetitive from within the black community in this country. So it's the same kind of stuff. Not allowed to talk about it.
0: By the way, I was correct. A father in Georgia was convicted of second-degree murder, and the parents in Michigan were also convicted after their kids took guns and shot people at schools. So my question is, why are some parents being prosecuted? And by the way, you can have a real argument about what you think about extending liability

0: to parents in acts of violence such as these? That's a real debate. If you want to have a debate about, hey, when a gun is used inside of the household by a minor child, to what extent is the parent responsible? What I would say, Buck, is historically, and from a criminal culpability perspective, historically, parents have been held responsible for what their minor children have done driving vehicles. Certainly, if you're a minor, if you've got parents, it's graduation season. If you're a parent that allows alcohol to be consumed at your house and the kids are underage, and then somebody goes out and wrecks a car, you can be sued. You can be liable criminally, not just civilly. So if
1: you let your pit bull run loose and it mauled somebody next door, you're going to get sued civilly, or you can be sued civilly, because you are the custodian. I know this is an animal, not a child, but the same principle of liability applies.
0: Criminally, you can be charged, too, if they decide that your behavior with the dog has been reckless enough that it goes beyond the standards of civil negligence. I think these are really interesting questions, and if you want to solve it, it requires one of two things, ultimately, right? It's not the social media companies and it's not the car companies. You need either the kid to make a rational decision and not engage in violent behavior, okay? Or you need a parent who is going to keep a kid from engaging in that behavior. I don't really see any other pathway under which this could be stopped. And I talked about this yesterday. I have a lot less patience for parents who say, I have no idea where my kids are, in the trackable cell phone era, because almost every kid in America has a cell phone now, and every parent can, if they want to, track that kid on the cell phone, text them, call them. That's another story, too. That's helicopter parenting. But this idea of,
1: I don't think that's helicopter parenting at all, just to be clear. I think there is no... You are a minor. You are in the custody of your parents as adults who are primarily responsible for your safety. I can't imagine the argument that you're... Why can't your parents know where you are? In what circumstances is knowing your physical presence where you are a violation of your privacy with your parents? So I'm just saying, I don't even think, Clay, anyone makes that. That's an insane argument.
0: I think some people would say, well, you're not letting kids make their own choices. I think, look, I track my kids. And so I know where they are. I don't buy the excuse anymore personally that, how am I supposed to know where my kids are? Well, you gave them a cell phone. They're able to text all their friends. I think you have an obligation to be on top of that if you are a parent. So I think you should have some prosecutions on some of these things. I really do. Look, let's talk all about Super Sure. If you are a small business owner, and many of you out there listening are right now, the amount of paperwork that you have to complete to run businesses, it boggles the mind. The amount of emails that you have to respond to, the amount of details that you have to be on top of is overwhelming. 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

0: Welcome back in. Clay and Buck rolling through the Thursday edition of the program. We got a couple of different callers who want to weigh in. I'll hit those. Top of the next hour, by the way, we're going to be joined by Senator Eric Schmidt of Missouri. We've got Ann Coulter in the third hour along with Harmeet Dillon. So just FYI as we progress throughout the program. John in Florida, what you got for me?
1: Thanks for having me. The reason a lot of these parents are charged in these gun crimes is because majority of these firearms are stolen in either vehicle burglaries or residential burglaries. And some of them are stolen and not reported stolen because the owners of the firearms don't know their serial numbers.
0: Yeah, that's a good point, John. But what I'm saying is if you've got a 16-year-old and they are engaging in violent behavior with multiple firearms, let's say you've been, because a lot of times these kids are getting arrested multiple times, should parents, should guardians be held responsible if their kids engage in violent behavior with firearms as minors? That's the question I'm asking. In Michigan and Georgia, we had parents charged and prosecuted. Thank you for the call. If we're trying to change things, Buck, again, there's only two ways to change behavior. One, get the kids not to do it, okay? And that would be ideal because they have individual responsibility for their own actions and their own decisions. The other one is get parents to be aware that they're going to be held responsible if their kids engage in this behavior. That, to me, seems to be the only two real ways to solve this if we want this violent behavior from teenagers to become less common.
2: VIP email from Bob. Buck, I agree with your assessment of the Iran deal. Spot on. They're playing a waiting game. It's frustrating to think public opinion is managing our war effort. Keep up the great work. Well, Bob, clearly if you agree with me, I agree with you, and I think that's astute. And I hope I'm wrong on this, but we'll see.
0: Up next. Talking to Eric.

0: Senator Eric Schmidt from Missouri will join us. Thanks for hanging.
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3: 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Today, I'm joined by Michael O'Keefe, Stiefel's Chief Investment Officer. Hi, Michael. So many investors do find themselves with portfolios that are almost entirely domestic, you know, focused on U.S. stocks. Is this a moment to look beyond the U.S.?
4: Monica, fair question. The U.S. has been a remarkable place to invest, and that success has benefited portfolios. Many investors have the vast majority, sometimes virtually all of their stocks allocated to U.S. companies, often without realizing it. We call that home country bias, favoring what feels familiar. But long-term strategic allocations can include exposure to international developed markets with a smaller slice in emerging markets. This isn't a tactical call against the U.S. It's guidance to build a strategic allocation if your portfolio has drifted heavily.
3: So what's the case for doing this now? I mean, beyond just diversification. Are valuations part of it?
4: Valuations are a big part of it. The simplest gauge is the price-earnings ratio, or P/E, what you pay for each dollar of company earnings. The higher the PE, the more you're paying for those profits. Right now, the U.S. market is richly valued, especially in the larger growth names. International developed and emerging markets have lower valuations, meaning paying less per dollar of earnings abroad. Over long horizons, the starting price matters. Earnings growth is improving abroad, and as we've discussed, AI is no longer just a U.S. story. And when we see volatility in U.S. stocks, the case for global diversification strengthens. We continue to counsel clients to consider diversifying across regions.
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7: Possible progress with Iran. I'm Lisa Brady, Fox News. U.S. sources just confirming to Fox that negotiators for the U.S. and Iran have reached an agreement on a 60-day memorandum of understanding. It would extend the current ceasefire and launch negotiations on Iran's nuclear program. However, President Trump has yet to give approval for that. And this comes just hours after the U.S. accused Iran of violating the ceasefire and fired back.
8: U.S. officials confirmed its forces shot down five attack drones near the Strait of Hormuz and also hit a ground control station as a sixth drone was about to launch from Bandar Abbas. The strikes are being described as purely defensive and intended to maintain the ceasefire. The IRGC says it's retaliated by attacking a U.S. airbase. Officials in Kuwait confirmed they faced a missile and drone attack today.
7: Fox's Jeff Paul in Dubai. Meantime, a mixed report for the U.S. economy as a key inflation gauge hits a three-year high.
9: The PCE price index for April found inflation up 0.4%, a little lighter than expected. For the year ending in April, though, the increase was 3.8%. Excluding food and energy, the core PCE rose 0.2%, but up 3.3% for the year ending in April.
7: Fox's Jenny Cosola. A separate report finding slower economic growth than first thought for the start of the year with the GDP at 1.6%. The U.S. Treasury Secretary is scheduled to host a White House briefing today. The U.S., Canada, and Mexico now coordinating efforts to protect people from the risk of Ebola during the upcoming Soccer World Cup. A joint statement announces an aligned approach to public health and travel measures for people coming from African regions where the current outbreak has been spreading. The U.S. has already implemented a temporary ban on non-citizens who travel to Congo, Uganda, or South Sudan in recent weeks. 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
7: A win at the U.S. Supreme Court for a death row inmate who claimed racial bias on the jury that convicted him in Mississippi.
14: Justices in a 5-4 vote siding with Terry Pitchford, who was sentenced to death by a jury of 11 white and one black juror in 2006 for his role in the killing of a grocery store owner. There were five potential black jurors on the whittled down jury pool, but the prosecutor, who had a history of dismissing black jurors for discriminatory reasons, used peremptory strikes against four of them. Jurors can only be excused for race-neutral reasons. The opinion, penned by Justice Brett Kavanaugh, finding defense lawyers did not get enough of a chance to argue the black jurors were improperly dismissed. Also that the state Supreme Court acted reasonably in ruling they had not.
7: Fox's Lillian Wu. Australia is suing the U.S. company 3M for more than $1 billion over contamination from so-called forever chemicals and firefighting foam at defense bases. 3M, though, argues it stopped selling that foam in Australia 2 decades ago and that the Defense Department continued to use it for longer. In Brazil, a step closer to a 40-hour, 5-day work week.
15: Brazil's lower house of Congress overwhelmingly approves a constitutional amendment that cuts working hours from 44 to 40 without cutting pay for at least 37 million people. It needs the approval of Brazil's Senate, which could send it back with changes. The current Brazilian work week is 5 8-hour days and a 6th half day for 44 hours total. The amendment guarantees 2 consecutive full-off days each week, preferably Saturdays and Sundays. Businesses would have 14 months to fully comply. Opponents say it'll hurt business and jobs will be lost. President Lula sponsored the bill. He's up for re-election in October. His main election opponent, Flavio Bolsonaro, the former president's son, is proposing a more flexible pay-by-the-hour plan. Chris Foster, Fox News.
7: Wall Street's still in record territory. Right now, the Dow's up 62 points. Elise Sabrady, Fox News.
16: Tri-Cities forecast, mostly sunny today, partly cloudy tonight, high 84, low 54. Mostly sunny tomorrow, high 85, low 59. Partly sunny Saturday, high 81. 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

Welcome back in. Hour number two, Clay and Buck. Appreciate all of you hanging out with us. Stocks hitting new record highs as there is optimism that the Strait of Hormuz will be opening soon. Sources, U.S. and Iran deal is close. It's same story on MSNBC even and CNN.

0: right now. You may well have talked about this with the president. What are you hearing in Missouri about the situation with Iran? If the president asked you, Senator Schmidt, what do you think I should do? What would you tell him about the situation in Iran? We'll get into college sports, the bill that you're working on right now as well, too. But starting with Iran, what would you suggest or what would you like to see?
1: Well, I think what's happened is the president has accomplished, as he articulated, what his goals were, which were to knock out their nuclear ambition, their ability to get a nuclear weapon, and their military. That's happened. And what it's done is it's created this space now for negotiation and peace to make sure that they don't get a nuclear weapon. And obviously the Strait of Hormuz is reopened. And I think I'm hopeful for that. I think that that is what everyone, quite frankly, should be rooting for. I know that's the president's focus right now. He's been very patient with this. I mean, I think that's his North Star always with these things, is to get to a resolution here where, you know, they don't have a nuclear weapon, but that, you know, we've got security in knowing that that is, in fact, the case. But I just don't – look, my orientation here is nobody wants another forever war in the Middle East, but that's – president was clear that that's not what this is about, and he's accomplished those goals, and now he's doing the serious work of diplomacy, which is encouraging.
2: So a deal, Senator, that to you looks like where it needs to be has what in it, and what do you think the enforcement mechanisms on that deal look like? Right now, I know we don't know exactly what has been agreed to, but there's reporting out there that it's essentially principles are of agreement and then stuff to be worked out later. What is the stuff to be worked out later?
1: Well, I don't want to get ahead of the president. I hope you guys can appreciate that, given where they're at right now, because I think they are in really the very serious part of this. And some of this is just the way that the Iranians have to communicate at this point. It's not as instantaneous, I don't think, as some people might think, given what's happened to their regime and the people who were in charge and the people who replaced them who were in charge. And now you've got another layer there. So I do think that what's central is, and what's destabilizing, of course, is them having the nuclear weapon, because it isn't just an immediate threat to the region or the United States of America. It is ultimately a race then for others to develop their own nuclear weapon, right? And so I think that if you kind of zoom out here, it's a very important role that the president's playing in not only knocking back those ambitions, but having the scenario where we feel very comfortable, whether it's by way of inspections or whatever else the criteria that we have in place to make sure that they don't do it. The other thing that's true is there is an opportunity here for a much more regional partnership to kind of reset that relationship among the, you know, the especially the Gulf states and their role with Iran and their role with Israel in that region. And so, you know, there's been discussion of Abraham Accords, those kinds of things, whether it's that or other economic partnerships. I think that's all possible here, and again, leads to a more stable situation there.
0: We're talking to Senator Eric Schmidt of Missouri. All right, let's dive in. There's a new bill that was introduced, I believe, 2 days ago. In Congress, might have been yesterday, in the Senate, that would help to fix all that is going wrong with college sports. You've been helping to helm that up, Senator Ted Cruz on the Republican side, Cantwell on the Democrat side. It's bipartisan. How ambitious are you about the outcome potentially for this bill and what's in it?
1: I'm very hopeful. As you know, I've worked with Senator Cantwell on the sports broadcasting, the sort of pooling of negotiating rights before, and there's been a lot of discussion with the SCORE Act of what the rules of the road might be. So this is the first bipartisan bill that's been introduced, Senator Cruz, me, Senator Cantwell, and Senator Coons, to address the two buckets at the same time, which is the governance piece, you know, related to transfer portal, related to number of years of eligibility. It'll be 5 years of eligibility. You can transfer one time. It also deals with some of the nefarious agent issues that are out there. It protects athletes, making sure that they have, you know, the medical coverage and safety, you know, protocols that are necessary. But it also then allows for conferences to potentially pool their negotiating rights with rights holders in this unified rights deal that the NFL has enjoyed for a very long time, and it's actually maximized their ability in the marketplace. Think of it like this: if the NFC East were negotiating its own deal and the AFC West were negotiating its own deal, you wouldn't maximize the total package. And what we're saying is now is there's a pathway for you to come together and turn a $4 billion a year endeavor with twice the revenue of the NBA, or I'm sorry, twice the audience of the NBA that gets $8 billion. So conservatively, that's billions of dollars more that can help protect women's sports, Olympic sports.

0: you do those two things. How do you do it? You grant antitrust protection like the other leagues have for them to go do that so they can't be sued. Because the reason we're at where we're at, over the course of about a decade of litigation, the NCAA or any governing body just doesn't have the ability to enforce anything, any rules. And so these are minimum rules of the road, opportunities for increased revenue to protect women's sports, and it's bipartisan, and the hope is that we can get to that at maybe a hearing next week in the Senate, in the Commerce Committee, and then on to the floor and move this thing along.
1: If it gets to the floor, and I'm fascinated by this because it is totally broken right now as we look at the way that college athletics is playing out, are you optimistic? You've obviously got a Republican and a Democrat sponsor here. A lot of people that are listening to us would say two things. Why is Congress getting involved? Mm-hmm. And then the second part would be, can Congress pass anything? And I'm sure you hear both of those things. How would you respond?
0: Yeah, in both fair questions, especially the first one, because I will tell you, I mean, I'm a very conservative guy, and why would the government be involved in any of this? Well, the truth is, it's broken. It can't be fixed on their own because of the litigation. The only entity on the planet that can provide the antitrust exemption and lawsuit protection for them is Congress. That's the reality. And so we're either going to do that or not do that. If we don't do that, I think 2 years from now, Clay, you know this better than anybody, the landscape's going to be so different. Think of it this way. To me, the canary in the coal mine, I'm an SEC guy, Mizzou. Arkansas just eliminated their men's and women's tennis program. Okay, so an SEC school is now starting to scale back their offerings. This is only going to continue because college football has been the golden goose. It funds all, it subsidizes all the other sports. Well, what happens if you start losing money in your college football program? You know, those are going to go away, and that's really what's at stake. As far as if we can pass it, I'm hopeful. I think so much of Washington is, you know, it's red jersey, blue jersey on stuff, immigration, you know, gun issues, you name it. This is a little bit different. I mean, this is not clearly defined in a partisan way. It shouldn't be. It's regional in many ways. All of us have constituents that care about this. This is culturally relevant to America. You know, to what's more American than watching college football on a Saturday and hanging out with your friends and talking about things other than politics, for crying out loud. So anyway, I think for those reasons, there's an opportunity here. Now, there's still more work to do. People are going to have concerns. They're going to have issues. They might have amendments. But we're not going to know until we try. And I think this is a good way for us to get moving on those things.
1: For people who don't know, and Buck, I don't know if you – look, some of the stuff I can nerd out on, and this is one of the topics that I will go super nerd out on. Without an antitrust exemption, there is virtually no way to put rules in place. And I think that's very central. And for people out there who wonder, you might say, okay, well, how does the NBA or the NFL or the NHL, for instance, have salary caps in place, collective bargaining agreements? In order to collectively bargain, you need a union. And these players are not employees, and there is no union, so any rules that are put in place are immediately sued under antitrust, and often courts say you can't restrict anything. I think that kind of gets to the essence of it, but to me, that's where Congress 100% has to be involved.
0: That's right, and I try to tell people as a small government guy, you know, that's the reality. Like, nothing can change that reality, so we're either going to do it or we're not going to do it. And the other thing, too, is on the revenue side, in order for them to come together as conferences and negotiate with rights holders and have more bargaining leverage position, we have to give them that antitrust exemption too, because that would get knocked out in court, right? That would be colluding. You can't do that. The only reason the NFL can do it is because Congress, under the Sports Broadcasting Act of 1961, said, yeah, you can do it. As a league, you can go do this. And that's what we'd be saying with college football here too.
1: Outstanding stuff. How good is Mizzou going to be this year?
0: Good. I'm playing golf with Drinkwitz tomorrow, so I'll have a better idea
1: All right.
0: of the roster. I'll report back on our next time, but I feel good about it. They got Austin Simmons, the quarterback who was supposed to be the starting quarterback at Ole Miss last year, but then was out, of course, and then the rest is history. But he's transferred to Mizzou along with their number one receiver. So I feel good about the roster. I mean, their D-line was fierce last year, so they got some replacing there, but I feel good about it.
1: Outstanding stuff, Senator Schmidt. We appreciate the time. Keep us updated on it.
0: All right, see you guys.
1: That's Senator Eric Schmidt of Missouri. Buck, this is, I know I am so nerded out on this that it is super complicated, and college sports are broken.

0: And I don't know how many people are paying aggressive attention to it. I think a huge percentage of this audience actually is. Congress has to fix it. They have to give an antitrust exemption, or we're going to have 35-year-olds playing college sports. It used to be people sued to get to the pros. Now they sue to stay in college. It's crazy.
1: Yes, because the whole system has been an absurd scam, pretending these are scholar athletes for like the last 40 years or so. So there's that. You get, you know,
0: grumpy boss.
1: Yeah, it is. We need to, you know, the whole thing. Guys, if you want to run minor league sports franchises on tax-advantaged university campuses, that's fine. Let's all be honest about that. Let's not pretend that this is about getting them a good education. Sure it is. Sure it is. Yeah, whole thing.
0: It is a situation that I'm curious whether they can get anything passed. Because to his point, everything is so polarized right now, it's as if they can't get anything.
1: I will say it is, the current situation to me is actually less absurd than what would occasionally get on my radar, where, you know, Coach Biff or Coach Trey or Coach, you know, T-Bone or, you know, whatever, you know, is getting $10 million a year.
0: I wish we had like a Coach T-Bone, by the way. That would be an amazing name.
1: They all have these cool names. And then some player, you know, or some player who's like a freshman wide receiver accepts like tickets to a different sporting event, or gets taken out for a steak dinner and is banned from athletics forever. The scholar athletes, the NCAA in this regard is preposterous. They're like Fauciites double masking everybody. A joke.
0: It is kind of crazy. How many people honestly are extreme capitalists, but then get upset when players start to get paid? It is an interesting dichotomy. We come back more on this Iran deal, and we'll take some of your calls. A bunch of you weighing in. We got a bunch of talkbacks as well. But there's a company here in Tennessee doing amazing work for families nationwide. Company Legacy Box. Most of their 200 employees, technicians, specially trained to digitally transfer your family's memories from videotape and Super 8 film or photos slides into online files. I was looking at a bunch of old photos that we have this morning because my oldest son graduates from high school today. And so he was born right in that age where you had the old digital cameras, but everything wasn't being taken by the cell phones yet. And so we've got old photos that we want to be able to preserve digitally. He's kind of that right on the edge era. If you guys remember when you were making the switch from a digital camera to everything being on your phone and the phone being good enough to take good photos. I'm thinking about that a lot because this is a moment we want to make sure that we preserve forever. Maybe you've got some of those old graduations in your families. 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
5: 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The second annual Tri-City's Largest Kid Fest is coming to the Appalachian Fairgrounds Saturday, June 6th and Sunday, June 7th, 11 a.m. to 5 p.m. Get ready to dance, play, jump, and make memories. 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

0: Probably never heard of Lancaster, Tennessee. It's where I grew up on our family's farm.
1: Now tell them the whole story, John.
0: That's Chelsea, my wife. And what she means is I'm the eighth generation to grow up on our farm in Smith County.
1: And our boys make generation number 9.
0: I grew crops on this land, and I grew 2 great businesses.
1: Now John's growing a movement in his campaign for governor.
0: Tennessee needs a governor with CEO experience, someone tough like Trump.
1: Even President Trump tells people John is fantastic, and he really is.
0: President Trump makes tough decisions. That's what CEOs do, and it's what I'll do as governor. With our cities booming and people moving into our state like crazy, our governor will have to make tough decisions to keep Tennessee conservative.
1: A CEO who's tough like Trump. Yep, that's what we need, even if I am a little biased.
0: I'm John Rose. I'm asking for your support.
1: Pretty good for a farm boy, isn't it? Paid for by John Rose for governor.
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7: Welcome back in here to Clay and Buck. With the Maniac Dance Machine. Oh, no, wait. Maniac. What is that from? What movie is this?
8: Flashdance.
7: Flashdance. That's what I was trying to. Flashdance. Yeah. Remember when a song could actually be more iconic than a movie, even if it was a pretty well-known movie?
8: I feel like starring, that really by happen. The way, who's the star of Flashdance? Do you remember?
7: Jennifer Grey?
8: Is it Kevin Bacon?
7: Oh, the guy? I don't know.
8: Neither. Oh, we whiffed.
7: Wow. That was a 1-2 punch of
8: I
7: the air.
8: I quizzed you. That's not good. I thought that I was right. Kevin Bacon's in some dancing movie, isn't he? Am I wrong?
7: Footloose.
8: Oh, okay.
7: Clay, come on.
8: Oh, I think I got
7: Jennifer.
8: Footloose.
7: Okay, I said Jennifer Grey. It's Jennifer Beals.
8: Jennifer Grey is Dirty Dancing. Nobody dirty puts baby
7: another
8: in the
7: dance. Okay, yeah. I was in the
8: We were in the vicinity. Okay. I mean, we just totally whiffed on both, but it wasn't totally lost.
7: Let's go to. Do we have it, guys? Let me know. Oh, is John in Florida still on? Yep, line 2. John in Florida. Let's hear from you. What's going on, John?
8: Joe in Texas.
7: Joe in Florida. Okay. Whatever.
8: Joe in Texas. We almost got it right. Joe, fire away.
9: Okay, good afternoon. Thank you for taking my call. I spent 22 years in the U.S. Navy aboard 3 aircraft carriers. I want to know, Iran still has offensive weapons. Why are they still firing them? And why isn't the Straits open for non-combatant ships, i.e., you know, cargo ships and tankers and so on and so forth? Iran doesn't own those straits.
8: Yeah, it's a good question, Buck. You want to start? You want to dive in?
7: We are, how do I put this? We have been a little bit oversold on how easy this was going to be, and there was a little bit of a lack of strategic understanding of what the resilience, I think, of the Iranians was going to be on this. That's what I would say. It's not as simple as, remember, the key thing here was we'll be able to shut them off while the strait is open. That never happened. And that was the key leverage point. So if that never happened, what makes us think we're going to have more leverage going forward? And we can't destroy, we haven't destroyed all of their military. We haven't even destroyed all of their Navy. There's still small boats and things like that. So, Clay, it's complicated.
8: Yeah, my take on it would be that let's think about it from the perspective of the third party, which is the owners of these ships that are there. if Iran is saying we will blow up your ship if you try to traverse this corridor,

0: basically saying we're terrorists and we will take aim at any ship that doesn't obey us and tries to traverse the Strait of Hormuz. Would you risk your $100 million ship from a business perspective? Most of these guys are who own these ships are saying, no, we'll just wait it out. And so they are. Iran has basically, I think you used the phrase, taken the Strait of Hormuz hostage by threatening to effectively execute any ship that they choose to attack. And a lot of people don't want to risk their entire business on whether the ship's going to be able to go through safely or not. But I want to tell you, a lot of people out there, as we come up on the 25th anniversary of 9/11, our friend Frank Siller is doing amazing work helping to shine a light on the incredible work that he continues to do to help so many people who put their lives on the line every single day. Heroes like United States Army Sergeant William McKenna. He enlisted after 9/11, and he was exposed to toxic chemicals from burn pits less than a year after returning from his final tour. He lost his life to T-cell lymphoma. He left behind his wife, Dina, and their two daughters. 25th anniversary year, work that they continue to do for so many people is amazing. They paid off the family's mortgage. And your donations make that possible. You can join Buck and me and make the donations to Tunnel to Towers today at T2T.org. That's T2T.org.
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7: I'm Therese Crowley. Sources confirmed to Fox, U.S. and Iran negotiators have agreed to a 60-day memo of understanding to extend the ceasefire and launch negotiations on Iran's nuclear program, pending the president's approval. Mines would reportedly have to be removed from the Strait of Hormuz. Outgoing California Governor Gavin Newsom endorses L.A. Mayor Karen Bass in Tuesday's election. The surging Republican former reality star Spencer Pratt tells Fox.
8: Not only did they work together in their negligence in burning down 7,000 houses and 12 people alive, but they're both complicit in laundering, what, $24 billion to actually increase homelessness?
7: Pratt says his common sense resonates with voters. Vice President J.D. Vance with a commencement address at the Air Force Academy, Colorado Springs, commenting on AI, says decisions over life and death must be made by humans, not machines. 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

0: must be made by humans, not machines. 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
1: I'm Lauren Simonetti, and this is the Fox Business Report.
2: Inflation rose as expected in April due to higher gas prices. The PCE index, the Federal Reserve's favored indicator, shows inflation up 3.8%. Caesars reaching a jackpot deal. The casino giant is set to be bought by Fertitta Entertainment in a deal worth $17.6 billion. The deal includes combining casino resorts, gaming facilities, online gaming, and sports betting platforms, among other assets. Meanwhile, the merger of two railroad giants has come to a screeching halt as a federal regulator hitting the pause button on its review of the $71.5 billion merger between Union Pacific and Norfolk Southern. The Surface Transportation Board said it needed additional information. And that's your Fox Business Report. I'm Laura Cantor, invested in you.
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5: Don't expect those levels at Moon Lake and any other TVA-controlled waterways to be bumped up anytime soon.
6: Looking at our outlook, we're not expecting to see a lot of improvement. You know, we may be getting some rainfall here and there, but it will take many weeks, if not months, of well above normal rainfall to help pull us out of these drought conditions.
5: River Management Executive James Evert said there are still expectations of recreation use from boaters, skiers, and fishermen on reservoirs, but those operators will need to monitor lake levels and prepare for different conditions while on their excursions.
6: The runoff is the portion of that rainfall that actually ends up back in our reservoir system, that we use that runoff to fill our reservoirs. So when we're in a drought, when we're seeing below normal rainfall, we're just not getting that increased runoff that we normally would during the spring.
5: The drought has produced lake levels not seen in decades across the state, but they will continue so water is conserved and animal habitat is protected. I'm Kevin Castle.
7: The Tennessee Bureau of Investigation said Wednesday night that Michael Morrison, who was wanted on rape and other charges in Hawkins County, was found dead. No other details were provided. Morrison was added to TBI's most wanted list on Tuesday and said he was last seen in the Lynn Garden community of Kingsport. He was wanted by the Hawkins County Sheriff's Office on charges of especially aggravated sexual exploitation of a minor, rape, incest, and tampering with evidence. I'm Rick Allen.
8: Tri-Cities forecast, mostly sunny today, partly cloudy tonight, high 84, low 54. Mostly sunny tomorrow, high 85, low 59. Partly sunny Saturday, high 81. 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
9: Right now we're in a standoff. Iran says we can outweigh you, and Donald Trump says we can force you to bend to our will.
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11: Oh, that's so good. Milli Vanilli.
12: I love you.
11: Which one?
12: You know it's true.
11: Which one is still alive, Milli or Vanilli? One of them died.
13: So there's a reason why. That's a good question. I think Producer Greg knows. Producer Greg celebrates Milli Vanilli's entire catalog, along with ice hockey. So, who would have thunk? Here we are, talking Milli Vanilli. I'm sure some of you picked up on it. That song, I remember, actually, from the radio, because I used to listen growing up as a kid to
11: Z100. I had the single.
13: You had the
11: single? I remember
13: single?
11: Going out, before we found out that they were just lip singers. There are about two or three Milli Vanilli songs that in like 89, yeah, probably ish, were top of the charts.
13: What is the most embarrassing CD or cassette, or in your Case Clay, old record player, like, you know, the old one that spins in a circle. But what is the most embarrassing, like, album in retrospect that you ever

0: ever paid your own. Remember how you'd save up? I would save up my own money from, you know, little side gigs and things, and I'd go spend like $10 or $15, whatever it was, on a new CD of music, and that was my big expenditure. I'd go to HMV, RIP, and I would get, you know, a CD. What is the most embarrassing CD that you ever bought, in retrospect?
1: Yeah, I mean, there's still some I go back, and I think, you know, like some of these guys who are performing, the reason this Milli Vanilli came up is they're supposed to be performing at the America 250 celebration.
0: We're going to get there.
1: Some people are just like, well, how in the world did you, why are you suddenly talking about Milli Vanilli? I would say the first concert that I ever went to was a Paula Abdul Color Me Bad combo.
0: This is hilarious. My first concert my mom took me to when I was a kid was Debbie Gibson. So very similar-ish.
1: Oh, Debbie
0: kind
1: Gibson.
0: Of 80s
1: Where was Debbie
0: pop.
1: Gibson at like
0: Madison Square Garden? Yeah, Madison Square Garden. Yeah.
1: I went to Starwood Amphitheater outdoors, and it was Paula Abdul during the MC Scat Cat era, Buck, if you remember Two
0: Paula
1: Steps
0: Abdul
1: Forward.
0: Paula Abdul was pretty cool. I don't think this is not actually embarrassing
1: two
0: in retrospect.
1: Opposites attract, Two Steps Forward, One Step Back. She danced with the animated MC Scat Cat. And then Color Me Bad, 2Ds. They had the I Adore Mia Moore. They had a couple of big time performances.
0: Okay,
1: there
0: is a reason that Clay and I are talking about this, and why we were just celebrating Milli Vanilli for a second. So the White House and various federal agencies, as part of the 250th anniversary of America, is putting on something called the Great American State Fair. In principle, I love this. In principle, it's a great idea. Here is the list of performers at the Great American State Fair to celebrate the 250th anniversary of America. Milli Vanilli.
1: First of all, hold on. Before you go any further, Milli Vanilli didn't actually sing. One of the two of them is dead. How are they a thing? Like, who is this, the person who actually sang? Because they had two models that basically danced and pretended. Is that
0: they
1: like,
0: are the most famous lip syncers who got caught of all time. It's interesting too, because a lot of people lip sync. Lip sync happens all the time, but this was a whole scandal. They got stuck on, and some of you know the moment. Girl, you know it's girl, you know it's girl, you know. Like it's stuck. The backtrack that they were using, whatever it was,
1: and then they ran off the stage,
0: and then they ran off the stage, and they did not play very well. I don't think Milli was one and Vanilli was the other, so it's not like I think we lost Milli and still have Vanilli. I don't know. But they became something of a punchline, big on the SNL and what was that show? In Living Color, which was huge for a little while
1: back in the day.
0: In the day.
1: Living Color was pretty good.
0: I was a big In Living Color fan.
1: Jim Carrey, that's where he got his start.
0: That's where Jim Carrey, it's actually where Jennifer Lopez got going.
1: Oh.
0: Jennifer Lopez was one of the fly girls on In Living Color.
1: She was also a Laker girl, wasn't she? Back in the day, J-Lo?
0: Maybe. I don't know. That could be.
1: Paula Abdul was a Laker girl, too.
0: Yeah, I don't think J-Lo. Yeah. J-Lo is a Bronx, you know, Jenny from the Bronx or from the block or whatever.
1: Maybe I'm wrong about that.
0: But who else is the great American State Fair? We have Milli Vanilli.
1: Yes.
0: CNC Music Factory. Morris Day and the Time.
1: I don't know
0: Vanilla,
1: who that is.
0: Vanilla Ice, yes, that Vanilla Ice, Flo Rida, Brett Michaels, Martina McBride, Clay. I don't know about this. This is not the 250th anniversary of America musical act lineup that I was really hoping for on this one. I don't think I'm the only one that sees this. I think Brett Michaels is a conservative. Vanilla Ice is a conservative. I don't know, maybe CNC Music Factory got CNC Music Factory had some great stuff in the 90s, to be fair.
1: Okay.
0: Did you have that reaction though to this? Did you have the like why conservatives, people on the right, whatever it may be, if we don't have the artist to put on an art show, don't do the art show. You know what I mean? We gotta stop clinging to what is not there sometimes. I don't know Martina McBride. She may be great and super popular. I don't know her stuff at all. Clay, here's my question for you. Where are all the big country music singers?
1: Well, that was going to be my response. When I looked at this, I said in my head, First of all, I'm a big fan of Flo Rida.

0: the Apple Bottom Jeans song is one of the great songs in the history of mankind. But in all seriousness, on the country music side, there are a ton of super famous country music singers who vote and support President Trump. So I understand that you're trying to have a variety of different musical artists, but you could have several of the top country music singers performing at this event. So my thought was,
1: are they scared? Is their management company not wanting them to do this because it's Trump? And even though
0: I wonder if their cost is so high. I don't know what these guys are getting paid. You know, a lot of these guys, this is crazy, but they'll do bar and bat mitzvahs. This is really funny. And they'll get paid $500,000 to show up and sing four or five songs at a 13-year-old.
1: Oh, it can be a lot more than that.
0: Sometimes
1: I know
0: higher.
1: Somebody who works in that space down here in Miami. It can be a lot. People get paid big names that you would all know. Will show up at some random Sweet 16 in Moscow for, you know, $3 million.
0: Yeah. So I wonder how much they're paying these guys is my first thought. My second thought was, is it better to have a different ensemble, different types of music night? Like if you had a hip hop night and you had a country music night and you had a, you know, pop night, all those different things, could you get a higher quality of performer? That was my primary question, because you could have the best country music artist almost in the country perform if you paid enough. I don't know what they're paying, and I don't know if they're asking people, hey, you have to show up and you have to do this for free. So that was my other part of this. And then
1: who's the biggest country music act?
0: Morgan Wallen.
1: Morgan Wallen is the number one
0: country act right now in America. And I think if you, Morgan Wallen would be a Trump guy. And now I don't, they might say, oh, he had the racial slur incident. Like, we don't want to bring him in. He might just be, he's selling out stadiums. He might be like, if I'm not going to make several million dollars, it's not worth the headache. But I think you could certainly get Jason Aldean, who's a big name. I mean, he played at the RNC. He's a big Trump supporter.
1: I know who
0: publicly.
1: He is, which in this space means he's a big name, because I don't know these people.
0: I mean, Jason Aldean is bigger than anybody on that list. Kid Rock, I think, would actually do a good job. Kid Rock maybe feel like he's done too many Trump-related events. But I think you could get Luke Bryan. I think you could get I'm not a huge music guy, as people who listen to this show know, but I actually do know a lot of these musicians because I'm in Nashville. And so I could run through a list of 10 guys or gals that are pretty famous that love Trump that would be big names in the country music space.
1: Are you familiar with Morris Day?
0: I have no idea who that is. Do you guys know?
1: Do you know who Morris Day is? Team in New York. Okay. Wow, that's going back into the. Going back a little ways there.
0: Look, the Milli Vanilli thing is weird to me. Vanilla Ice, I mean, like, for throwbacks, is this someone who I think of as representing American exceptionalism in our 250th year in the musical space? No.
1: Does it change? If you found out that Milli Vanilli had been reading a lot of Hayek and was really right-wing and maybe even listens to Clay and Buck, that would be one thing. I would like to know this. Like, is this guy, do we know what his politics are? I mean, he obviously went through quite a bit of humiliation and introspection, maybe as part of his growth arc as a person. He has also come into the light of conservatism.
0: I will say this. Instead of attacking any more of the artists, and I don't know if Laura Travis is listening, I love Flo Rida. So this, I might be the only big Flo Rida song on the charts here. And when I just typed him in, the top result is what has happened to Flo Rida. So that's not, if you're an artist and the top result for your name is what has happened. But you know, I mean, think about this. I mean, everybody remembers these songs, right? If you're around 2000, I would say 2006 to 2010, Whoa, big time hit. Right Round, Buck, Whistle, Good Feeling. Like, these are songs that most people would know, I would say.
1: Clay.
0: Wild Ones, The Club Can't Handle Me.
1: I have an update on Milli Vanilli. Apparently, his reps have said, I'm honestly kind of amazed the guy has reps, but put that aside, that he is not going to perform at

0: Freedom 250. This is the latest I'm seeing here, according to AI.
1: Hey, here's what I would Gemini. Say in general.
2: Hold on. Milli Vanilli's backing out of the list, Clay.
1: You can't get turned down by Milli Vanilli. Like, this is like being at the bar and the lights are about to come on and there's, you know, two girls left. One's a 10, one's a 4. You go for the 10 because if you get rejected by the 10, you know, she's really good looking. You can't get shot down by the 4. Milli Vanilli backing out of America 250 is like the 290-pound girl at the bar being like, hey, I've got to go wash my hair now. See ya. This is not a good look. You can't get turned down by Milli Vanilli. It's one thing if you get turned down by the 5-star recruit. You can't get turned down by the no star. The fact that Milli Vanilli got invited is like the height of Milli Vanilli's cultural cachet since 1989. Since Blame It on the Rain, was number one, they've never been more popular than right now.
0: Was Blame It on the Rain better or Girl You Know It's True? This is the
2: Girl You Know It's True.
1: I think it depends on what kind of mood you were in 1989, Buck.
0: That's true.
1: Were you a little bit morose sitting around in a rainy Seattle before the rise of the rock musicians in Seattle?
0: If we were going to do a, like, I know you throw a big Halloween party, but Clay and Buck, we definitely could go with the Milli Vanilli because we could wear the shoulder pads, big blazer. And then you wear bike shorts. Remember, they would wear bike shorts.
1: Oh yeah.
0: And then they would wear a blazer, and they had long dreads. It was quite a look.
1: I'll put it this way, Buck. Our friend Omid Malik, awesome guy, super successful investor. He's got a great executive branch. He had Nas perform in the night before the White House Correspondents' Dinner, and he absolutely killed it. Now, sorry, Nelly. He's also had Nas perform. He had Nelly perform. Nelly was awesome, sang all the 5 or 6 songs that everybody loves from Nelly. How can they get better performers in a private club for 200 people in D.C. than we can on the National Mall for the 250th anniversary of the country? This is where I wish I was just an actual talented musician, because I would just reach out and say, okay, I'll show up and do it. Like Jason Aldean, he could be listening to us right now. He could just say, hey, you know what? I'll hop on the Aldean plane. I'll show up and I'll kill it for the entire National Mall. Like, there's guys we could get.
0: Maybe you could ask your German doppelganger, who's a rock musician, who looks exactly like you, to show up. You know,
1: Das Boot? Das Boot? What was the name of the band that the guy looks like?
0: No, I think that's the movie with the submarine, but the guy could show up and he'd be like, yeah.
1: I just didn't say. The sexiest German singer, sorry, David Hasselhoff, of all time, the guy looks just like me. Sells out everywhere. I don't know if I can go to Germany. I just get swarmed. This guy's incredibly good looking, very talented. Maybe he could show up and sing.
3: Happy 250th anniversary of America. Yeah.
0: All right. 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

0: Kim. 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
2: What is this band?
3: Producer Mike. Producer Mike has been he's been in the music scene for a long time. And Mike and the Mechanics. Is that your band? Is this your band? It's like a weekend gig for you? Producer Mike and the Mechanics?
4: What if one of our producers had his own band and was just dropping his music
3: in? We just found out now. I love it. All this time he's been putting his own tracks in the mix.
4: I hesitate to say this because it's going to lead to some amazing AI. But during the commercial break, my wife texted me. She is listening right now. You and Buck have to go as Milli Vanilli for Halloween. And she says, if we do, that she will throw a big Halloween party. And I couldn't stop laughing because they had such ridiculous dreads. Are you in? I don't know whether you'll be Milli or Vanilli, and I don't know whether I'll be Milli or Vanilli. And I understand that they might not have been Milli and Vanilli, but otherwise there is no point of the whole name of the band. So are you in to be one half of the Milli Vanilli duo?
3: Are we just going to get absolutely roasted if we put fake dreads on? I think we could do fake dreads.
4: Adam Durst had dreads. I don't think we could, go with the black.
3: I think you mean there. Adam Duritz. There's Fred Durst and Adam Duritz.
4: Did I get it mixed up?
3: One of them is the Counting Crows guy, and the other one is the Limp Bizkit guy. Yeah. Because he had the soul patch, which you are not allowed to do. That's not allowed.
4: Soul patch is good look.
3: Just because it's not a good look.
4: I think I'm in for Milli Vanilli. Laura's listening. We can have the Halloween costume. Those images are going to be amazing.
3: No. I'm in. If we're doing this, I'm in. Yeah, no, I'm not gonna wuss out. I'm not gonna say I'm gonna swim from Alcatraz and just bail because some person got eaten by a shark recently.
4: I have to say, I was thinking about that this morning again. I'm really thinking the sharks. It feels like more people are getting eaten than in the past. I feel like they are on the march. When we come back, Ann Coulter next.
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3: Step one with Iran. I'm Lisa Brady, Fox News.
4: U.S. officials confirming to Fox News that American and Iranian negotiators have reached a 60-day ceasefire extension, a memorandum of understanding.
3: Fox's Trey Yingston, Tel Aviv.
4: The question now is whether or not President Trump and Iran's Supreme Leader Mujtaba Khamenei will sign off to move this deal forward. As part of the current framework, we are told this would extend the ceasefire and open the Strait of Hormuz. The issue of Iran's nuclear program would be pushed down the road, and already we're starting to see a splinter in the positions, at least announced by Iranian state media and announced by President Trump.
3: The U.S. and Iranian officials have drawn different red lines on Iran's nuclear program. The framework would launch negotiations on those details. A top Pakistani diplomat expected in Washington tomorrow. This just hours after more of what CENTCOM calls defensive strikes, intercepting five Iranian drones that were threatening ships. The U.S. also hitting a site where a sixth drone was about to be launched. Pushback on ICE from the Massachusetts governor, releasing new guidance for schools, hospitals, and churches dealing with immigration agents.
5: The guidance from Democratic Governor Maura Healey includes barring access to areas like classrooms and offices at schools, child care providers, higher education institutions, and places of worship unless a valid judicial warrant or order is presented. The same goes for student information and that of patients in health care settings. Healey has been critical of the Trump administration's immigration policies.
6: They're going after people who aren't safety threats. And they're still making people afraid.
5: Homeland Security officials defend the use of administrative warrants, saying they're used only when a person has received a final order of removal from an immigration judge.
3: Fox's Tanya J. Powers. This is protests continue at one migrant detention facility in New Jersey. DHS Secretary Mark Mullen tells Fox,
7: "We're going above and beyond. The fact is, this is political theater."
3: America's listening to Fox News.
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3: Michigan Governor Gretchen Whitmer, considered a potential presidential candidate, will not run for president in 2028, at least. The term-limited Democrat confirming during an annual conference she'll take a break and not jump right into something. A dog owner due before a judge in Florida after a neighbor was killed.
13: Deputies in Broward County, Florida now have Linda Cutler in custody on a manslaughter charge. She's the owner of two dogs seen on a video mauling a woman to death earlier this month. Officers found Cutler at a hotel in Melbourne Beach. Sheriff Wayne Ivey was at the jail to greet her.
14: Hope you enjoyed your time at the beach.
15: Oh, yeah.
14: Because you're not going to be going back.
15: Okay, What is the purpose of that?
14: A woman's dead and two dogs are about to be euthanized because of your uselessness.
13: Cutler reportedly told investigators she knew her fence had holes and that the dogs had aggressive histories. In Miami, Eben Brown, Fox News.
3: A man in Missouri facing multiple charges after a boat crash.
15: Investigators in Hickory County, Missouri say 39-year-old Michael Stock crashed his boat on Pomme de Terre.

0: Lake Sunday, allegedly refusing to bring injured passengers back to shore to be treated after the crash, then ditching the boat and his passengers before cops got to him. He's facing multiple counts, including felony, second-degree kidnapping, assault, and leaving the scene of an accident involving physical injury. Police are also looking at whether alcohol was involved in the crash. Boaters are always urged to avoid alcohol, to follow navigation laws, and immediately seek help after any accident on the water. The investigation remains ongoing.
1: Fox's Jeff Manasso. Just getting word, one of hockey's best has died. Claude Lemieux, a four-time Stanley Cup champion, was 60. There's no word yet on a cause of death. Monday night, he was the Montreal Canadiens torchbearer before Game 3 of the Eastern Conference Final. Stocks turning mixed. The Dow's down 20 points. I'm Lisa Brady, Fox News.
2: Tri-Cities forecast, mostly sunny today, partly cloudy tonight, high 84, low 54. Mostly sunny tomorrow, high 85, low 59. Partly sunny Saturday, high 81. 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

0: Welcome to Clay and Buck, third hour. We are monitoring now for Treasury Secretary Scott Bessent, who is apparently going to be speaking shortly here about the Iran deal, which sounds like it's probably going to be a deal that they announce as done. But we'll see. And in the meantime, got a lot to talk to our friend Ann Coulter about. She is a 13-time New York Times bestselling author, and of course her Substack, Unsafe, is fantastic stuff, and you should all go check it out. Ms. Coulter, thank you for making the time for us. Can I jump right in with, Democrats really think they're going to put forward a vegan who makes Tim Walz look like Conan the Barbarian as their Senate candidate in Texas, of all places? How did this happen?
1: They get very excited over any Democratic candidates.

0: part of the Democratic Party base. So, yeah, they've been very, very excited about him. But I'm totally with you. No, if Texas will re-elect Ted Cruz, they'll elect Ken Paxton. I was delighted by his victory, by the way. Cornyn is a disaster on immigration. I tweeted it out yesterday morning and wrote about it in my column this week briefly. One of the things that the media loves saying right now is that, you know, how beholden all the Republicans are to Trump. I mean, there are a lot of things they ought to be beholden to him on, like his immigration policy. But it's, you know, he keeps taking down, you know, whomever he endorses. It's that the magic formula. He can get anybody elected. He can defeat any incumbent. But I happen to notice there's a lot of overlap with the incumbent Republican senators who are defeated and the incumbent Republican senators who voted for Marco Rubio's amnesty. Obviously, a lot of them ended up opposing Trump. They also opposed Trump because they opposed Trump for his immigration policies, which were anti-amnesty. But I think a lot more is going into this than just whom Trump decides to endorse or not to endorse.
1: Can I just real quick, Clay wants to jump in, but I just want to say, we had Cornyn on the day before the election there, and he was saying, his whole thing was, Donald Trump is, you know, I'm going to be with Donald Trump 100% of the time, and I love Trump, and Trump's amazing. Trump put out a tweet the day before saying, Cornyn's a backstabber, he's a coward, you can't trust him. I'm like, how is this going to work?
0: Well, one of the things I noted in my column yesterday, yeah, he suddenly starts voting like a conservative every 6 years when he's facing re-election, but then get him the off years. And, oh, my gosh, he's the worst of the rhinos. I mean, immigration isn't the only thing. It used to be, when we were kids, abortion was a really good litmus test for Republicans. I knew Wall Street guys who were all for abortion. They just wanted their taxes cut. But they told me they would always vote for the pro-life candidate because he would be more likely to cut their taxes. Abortion was just a good litmus test for, are you really a conservative or are you a fake phony fraud? And I'm telling you, immigration is the new one. If they're bad on immigration, they're going to be bad on a million other things, as Cornyn was. He tried to push this massive DEI civic education on all the public schools in America. And, you know, everybody, Washington Examiner and Real Clear Politics, I think National Review had an article, everybody's going nuts over this. And nope. You know, part of his problem is the number one issue I vote on is, of course, immigration. But a close second is IQ. And he is not a smart man. But anyway, no use kicking a guy when he's down. You know, thanks for being Republican all these years.
2: What do you think Democrats are going to do in 2028? I've got a bet with Buck. I think they're still going to be hamstrung by identity politics. And Kamala is going to say, I'm a black woman, and it's racist and sexist if I'm not the nominee. And I think black female voters are going to stay with her. Mayor Pete is gay, and black guys aren't going to vote for him. Gavin Newsom has no real base because he's going to be fighting with the left-wing wine moms alongside of Mayor Pete, their gay best friend. Josh Shapiro is gay. Josh Shapiro is Jewish, and that is I don't think he's gay.
0: Short,
2: yes, but he's Jewish. You can't be Jewish now and get a nomination. So what are they going to do? I think it's going to be Kamala. I know we're a little ways out, and I know everybody's talking about the midterms right now, but have you started to handicap what they're going to do and how they're going to break this thing down?
1: I say Newsom just for the purpose of conversation. Go ahead, Ann.
0: I completely object to being asked to predict something to almost 2 years from now, because it will just come back to bite me. But I am with Buck on this one. I think they realize. I think this is part of the reason Gretchen Whitmer pulled out today. I think they realize this identity politics isn't working. We have to win. We have to win. We have to win. I don't know if you remember, but when I think it was when Clinton was president, and what's his name, Rahm Emanuel. Right after he worked for Clinton, he was the one picking nominees for the Democrats to run for Congress, and I think some Senate cases. And, oh, my gosh, he was going for

0: the most atypical Democrats, any Democrat who had served in the military, any Democrat who was a white heterosexual male. So they know that running somebody like AOC or Kamala or Hillary, oh my gosh, the country does not want a woman president. I'm one of those Americans who does not want a woman president. They're very bossy. The Democrats don't care about hurt feelings. They want to win.
1: What is the most interesting Senate matchup to you coming into this? So now we'll get into his predictions a few months out. But what dynamics are of highest interest to you? Is it Georgia? Is it this guy? I gotta say, all of a sudden, like, they've gone from just saying that Republicans are Nazis to Democrats saying, I mean, so the guy's got a Nazi tattoo on his chest. Who doesn't? Yeah. Like, no big deal.
0: Well, funny you should say that when you said, you know, which I don't pay that much attention, I must say, to retail politics, probably more than the average bear. But, yeah, Plattner, is that his name?
2: Yes.
0: Graham Plattner up in Maine. That one, I will, as moderate and kind of liberal as Susan Collins is, the Republican senator from up there, she probably matches the state, and she voted for Kavanaugh, and I will always love her for that. I think she will win. I also will say, I actually don't think the Nazi tattoo is that big a deal, though I like that we can make fun of him for it. I think most people would not have known that. I mean, it's not a swastika. You get a tattoo that's a swastika, we know what you're doing. This one, I think, could very easily not. He had no idea that was. But there's a lot else that's really hideous and awful about him.
2: Hold on, let me jump in on the Nazi tattoo. You might get super wasted at some point in time and get a tattoo. Maybe there's some people out there in our audience that have made that choice. I think at some point, though, you would recognize that you got super wasted. You had the Nazi tattoo, and he kept it for 20 years. It reminds me of that scene in Succession where they're quizzing the guy about whether he's a Nazi or not. And they're like, did you name your dog the same as Hitler's dog? And he's like, well, I spelled it differently. It's like you kept the Nazi. It's a great scene, by the way. You kept the Nazi tattoo for 20 years. So you get wasted, you get a Nazi tattoo. At some point when you're not wasted and you are growing into adulthood, you don't think maybe it's time to give up the Nazi tattoo, at least before you ran for Senate? I mean, that to me is the part where it kind of gets crazy.
0: Up until a month ago, 95% of Americans could have seen that and would not have said, oh, yeah, that's a Nazi tattoo.
2: Right.
0: Now everybody knows. But,
2: I'm saying, Ann, don't you think
0: Nazi
2: you
0: tattoo?
2: Would... You would have known personally, right? Like, you would have known for 20 years. At some point, somebody would have been like, hey, that's a Nazi tattoo. And you'd been like, oh, well, that's not a good look. Maybe I'll get it removed when I'm 28 or 32 or 34. And it wouldn't have been that big of a story because you'd have been, I think people would have said, okay, he was in the Marines, he got drunk, and he got a tattoo that he thought was kind of bad.
1: You've got your view on this. Ed's got hers. I am. We only got a couple minutes left with you on this.
0: That I think is much worse. The really vicious, nasty things he said about a fellow serviceman, saying this idiot, he's such a douche, he should have died. Well, I'm sure you've read the exact quote, but it was hideous, it was ugly. The guy was going out to save his fellow soldiers. I think that is, and a lot of the things that Plattner has said are a lot worse. There's no equivocating on that.
1: So, Anne, by the way, Anne's Substack is unsafe, which you should go check out. And also, if you get mad at her, I'm sure there's a comment section there. Anne, with that in mind, I'm not actually going to ask you directly about Iran because I don't want all of our phones to explode at the same time. But but I will, because, you know, this deal is supposed to be announced, that I've been saying here it's going to be a deal to do a deal, which is really not. Anyway, we'll put that aside for a second. I'm pretty pessimistic on the whole thing. Immigration, you are the one that got Trump initially thinking about immigration with Adios America back in 2016. He said it at the time, I remember it, and changed the whole immigration debate. Now, second term, all the lessons learned from term one. How is this Trump White House doing on immigration? What is working great? What is not enough? What needs to happen?

0: and going forward?
1: You can never do too much on immigration. It's the one issue. I assume you guys have been following the polling on this pretty closely. Trump is way underwater on every issue, particularly the economy, particularly his handling of the Middle East. Yes, perhaps not your listeners. And by the way, I haven't written very much about Iran, but I will say this deal is fantastic. Would you trust the greatest deal maker we have ever had in the White House? I'm sure it's going to be beautiful. We can open up the straits. We can get gas flowing again, and maybe it won't be a total blowout in the midterms. But Trump's doing pretty great on immigration. And I like, contrary to, I should probably take this back, I was making fun of Mark Mullen, the new head of DHS, because he had said some pro-amnesty things, and I am a very strict grader when it comes to immigration. But he's actually doing a fantastic job, not doing the showy stuff that gets everyone's attention on, you know, like Minneapolis or whatever. But he seems to be going full speed ahead on the deportations, and I guess I just read today, Holman says ICE is going to start buying up these detention facilities so that they can control, for example, so it's owned by the federal government, and they can control who's allowed to protest outside the detention facilities. So, yeah, I think immigration is great. And look at the polls. It's the only issue Trump is doing well on.
0: Where do we go from here? Do you think that that Democrats are going to win the House, they're going to impeach him? What is the Democrat counter argument to Trump right now, other than just Trump is awful? Is it affordability? Like, what do you think their selling point is as the midterm gets closer?
1: Well, again, I guess contrary to your and Fox News listeners, the country is not happy with the war, and the war has led to the price of fuel, gas, food going up, and yes, we can explain all this. it'll be temporary. It'll come down in the future. We don't want Iran to have nukes, but right now people aren't. Everything that flows from that war, a war they did not really see the point of to begin with. Yes, still, I don't know what it is, like 85% of MAGA Republicans support it. That is not true of independents. That is not true of the country at large. And that's really hurting him, which is why this deal ending it is going to be fantastic.
2: Yeah, as long as it's over. I mean, you're kind of where Clay is on this, I think, Ann, which is as long as this thing stops and the oil starts flowing again and we can move on, that's really what matters. It sounds like that's what matters to you the most.
1: Yes. Yes, and if, I mean, you I think just mentioned it, Clay, if we don't get this deal done soon, I think a lot of the Republican senators are wrong on the things they are mad at Trump for, but they are mad at Trump. They're mad at him for taking out a couple of incumbents who are their friends, I guess. I'm glad we lost Cassidy. I'm glad we lost Cornyn. They're mad at him for the what they're calling, you know, the slush fund for the victims of Democrats' warfare. Footnote, I'm for that slush fund or the fund, whatever, the victims fund.
2: Yeah, the lawfare fund, sure.
1: Republicans are mad at him, meaning if it's a blowout midterm election against the Republicans, he is definitely getting impeached, and it's not a certainty that the Senate will not remove him. You flip a few seats to the Democrats, you have a few Republicans who are mad at the president. It's possible. It's very unlikely, but it won't look good, which is why we really need. Winning elections really, really matters. You can't get anything done if you don't win elections. We're probably going to have a bad midterms. Anything we can do to just prevent it from being an absolute blowout is what the president should be concentrating on right now.
2: As we come to a close here with Ann, I'll just redirect you. She said he's doing a great job on immigration, so that's nice. He's got that going for him. Yay.
1: And the deal. I think
2: the deal
1: is fantastic. Thank you, President Trump.
2: She wants the deal. Guys, Unsafe on Substack, and check out Ann's column, AnnCoulter.com. Ms. Coulter, always fun. Thanks for being here.
1: Today I'm live on Rumble at 5.
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5: Did you know that hearing loss is one of the most common conditions affecting older adults? One in three people older than 60 and half of those older than 85 have hearing loss. Take this short test. It may help you determine if you have a hearing loss. Do you have problems hearing on the telephone? Do you have trouble hearing when there's noise in the background? Is it hard for you to follow conversation when two or more people talk at once? Do you have to strain to understand a conversation? Do many people you talk to seem to mumble? Do you often ask people to repeat themselves? Do you have trouble understanding the speech of women and children? Do people complain you turn the TV up loud? Do you hear ringing, roaring, or hissing sounds? Do some sounds seem too loud? 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
6: You've probably never heard of Lancaster, Tennessee. 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
7: Now tell them the whole story, John.
6: That's Chelsea, my wife. And what she means is I'm the eighth generation to grow up on our farm in Smith County.
7: And our boys make generation number nine.
6: I grew crops on this land, and I grew two great businesses.
7: Now John's growing a movement in his campaign for governor.
6: Tennessee needs a governor with CEO experience, someone tough like Trump.
7: Even President Trump tells people John is fantastic, and he really is.
6: President Trump makes tough decisions. That's what CEOs do, and it's what I'll do as governor. With our cities booming and people moving into our state like crazy, our governor will have to make tough decisions to keep Tennessee conservative.
7: A CEO who's tough like Trump. Yep, that's what we need, even if I am a little biased.
6: I'm John Rose. I'm asking for your support.
7: Pretty good for a farm boy, isn't it? Paid for by John Rose for governor.

0: Welcome back in, Clay and Buck. We've got some cuts for you that we'll play of Scott Bessent, Treasury Secretary, up right now talking in the White House briefing room, answering questions about the Iran proposal and more. All of that we will bring to bear for you guys here when we come back. We're also scheduled to be joined by Harmeet Dhillon. She's suing UCLA, among many other schools, over DEI policies and more. Also a lot going on surrounding the admissions of programs in different medical schools and more. Again, Harmeet Dhillon, who heads up the Department of Justice Civil Rights Division, will be with us here momentarily. 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
6: John Saucier, American and Iranian negotiators have reached a tentative agreement to extend the ceasefire by another 60 days and launch talks on Iran's nuclear program. The president does still need to sign off on this reported memorandum of understanding. The Los Angeles mayoral race heating up. California Governor Gavin Newsom announcing today he's endorsing the incumbent mayor, Karen Bass, in an upcoming interview this Saturday on Fox's Saturday in America. Los Angeles mayoral candidate Spencer Pratt says he's not surprised. He says these two lawmakers are criminal partners.
7: Not only did they work together in their negligence in burning down 7,000 houses and 12 people alive, but they're both complicit in laundering, what, $24 billion to actually increase homelessness?
6: The governor praised Mayor Bass for lowering homelessness and violent crime rates, as well as for working to bring back film production to the city. The mayoral primary is next Tuesday. America's listening to Fox News.

0: I'm Maria Bartiromo, and this is the Fox Business Report.
1: New home sales faltered in April, down 6.2% amid a rise in home prices during the month. Mortgage rates moved up slightly, hitting 6.53%. This comes after they reached its highest level last week since August. Home loan rates also increased. But on the flip side, mortgage and home loan rates are lower than this same time last year. The number of unemployment claims filed last week rose to 215,000, increasing by 5,000 from the previous week, according to data released by the Labor Department. Caesars reaching a jackpot deal. The casino giant is set to be bought by Fertitta Entertainment in a deal worth $17.6 billion. Fertitta owns the Golden Nugget Casino chain and the NBA's Houston Rockets. And that's your Fox Business Report. I'm Laura Cantor, invested in you.
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4: Bristol, Tennessee school leaders are moving forward with upgrading Todd Houston Field for use by the Bristol Stateliners Appalachian League team. Here's Rick Allen.
5: The Board of Education approved a resolution Monday night committing $1.5 million to upgrading the facility located next to Haynesfield Elementary School. City Council also approved a resolution earlier this month agreeing to commit $5 million toward the project. The facility will remain being the home of the Vikings and the Stateliners. The project will involve enlarging the field for the Stateliners, installing new stands and concession areas, and building more parking spaces. Upgrading the facility is expected to cost around $8 million. I'm Rick Allen.
4: Nearby campground owners call the fire at the Appalachian Trail shelter on Laurel Fork in Hampton suspicious. Volunteers hiked to the structure and carried out the remains of the roof, but the shelter's future is uncertain. The Laurel Fork stop was an asset to hikers making their way along the trail and the Cherokee National Forest. The luxury real estate company Frisbee Group from Palm Beach, Florida, added a tract of more than 5,000 acres in the Forge Mountain area of Johnson County to their portfolio. Frisbee officials have resort plans for the undeveloped property, and a master plan will take more than a year to develop. One official said the land lends itself to several outdoor offerings like horseback riding, hiking, and mountain biking. I'm Kevin Castle.
6: Dry Cities forecast, mostly sunny today, partly cloudy tonight, high 84, low 54. Mostly sunny tomorrow, high 85, low 59. Partly sunny Saturday, high 81. 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
7: Somebody's got to tell the truth. 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
8: Welcome back in here to Clay and Buck. And we're joined by Assistant Attorney General Harmeet Dhillon over at DOJ. She runs the Civil Rights Division. Harmeet, great to have you back on the program.
9: Yeah, always happy to be here with you guys.
8: We got a few things we want to dive into today. And one of them is just, so your Civil Rights Division had been known to conservatives for a long time as something of a, I don't know, left-wing viper's nest that was able to stay beyond administration to administration. Like, this is just a social justice entity that was able to use DOJ either under Republican or Democrats to advance their policy items instead of actually applying the law and the Constitution. The numbers seem to speak to, Harmeet, that changing pretty dramatically under your watch. Can you speak to some of the shifts in the Civil Rights Division at DOJ since you've been calling the shots?
9: Well, thanks for the question. I think you're absolutely correct that that was the reputation of the Civil Rights Division. In fact, many friends of mine, including federal judges, warned me that, you know, I shouldn't do it, or I wouldn't be able to make any changes. I'd be frustrated. But I'm never one to back down from a challenge. And

0: I've also been a civil rights lawyer for many years, and I believe that American civil rights apply to all Americans. And so that has been the vision, and that's also consistent with the president's agenda. And, you know, it's hard to do that with personnel who are diametrically opposed, you know, given some of our DOGE policies and voluntary buyouts. Quite a few of the staff who were opposed to us decided to leave. We had to then reassign some people, and then quite a few of those folks didn't like being moved away from their pet projects into areas of need, so they quit. And then a handful of people were actually let go because our review of their behavior during, you know, some of the FACE Act work and otherwise showed, you know, conduct that was not consistent with our high standards. And so as a result of all of that, we were down by like 75% in the attorneys. And the job is actually a much bigger job than I think it has been historically, because first of all, we're working at a private sector pace. And second of all, there are a lot of wrongs that have been done in the past by this department to right, like getting rid of consent decrees that should never have been filed or no longer are justified. And then there's all of this Voting Rights Act and employment law, education, and other enforcement that we're doing to make sure all Americans enjoy the protections of our civil rights. So trying to hire, hoping our budget gets expanded, and just generally really excited about the fresh faces as well as some of the lifers here who have stepped in to help us and put shoulder to the wheel to do this job for all the American people.
1: Harmy, thanks for coming on. We know how busy you are. Medical school, law school, DEI. You guys have been investigating this a lot. What have you found out? What are you trying to ensure?
0: Well, so first of all, you're absolutely right. You know, we are focusing on all the 6,000 plus institutions of higher learning that get federal funding, because all of them are held to the standard of complying with our federal laws. And so, you know, now if you're, you know, sort of underwater basket weaving degree, it doesn't really matter as much to the general public. There's no danger. But where you have a degree in medicine, and where, frankly, we don't have a sufficient supply of doctors in the United States, the difference between having doctors that are qualified based purely on merit versus doctors that are paint by number, qualified to check some boxes and satisfy DEI criteria, it can cause public health concerns. And so what we have found is that the top institutions that we're looking at one by one, they're failing the test. And one by one, as we're determining whether they're complying with the 2023 Supreme Court decision in Students for Fair Admissions, is not a good one. We've issued fact-finding letters to Yale and to UCLA, and it's deeply concerning. There'll be others coming as well as we complete our reviews that show that, for example, in Yale, you're 29 times more likely to be admitted to be invited for an interview with the exact same score, MCAT score, than if you're white, black versus white. And that's a shocking disparity. That is not equal protection. And we also have documents that Yale has given
1: us. So I want to pause there for a sec, because I think, Harmeet, that is a crazy number, what you just said. You are the exact same MCAT scores. You are 29 times as likely to get an interview if you are black as white.
0: It's black as Asian, actually, but the same principle holds. I think the numbers are even more stark in that other direction. But yeah, so
1: wow.
0: With the same scores, that's the critical point. And before Students for Fair Admissions and after Students for Fair Admissions, the MCAT score spread disparity has not changed versus when you look at white and Asian students on the one hand, and black and Hispanic students on the other hand. But the important point I want to make here is not about any group of students. Our Constitution and equal protection requires that every individual be judged on their merits. And that is what the left has discarded at the altar of political correctness and results-oriented outcomes that are about, quote-unquote, equity and reflecting the population as opposed to merit and equality. And this is, as the Supreme Court has taught us in case after case after case, starting with Students for Fair Admissions, Ames versus Ohio, Youth Services, and last

0: earlier this month, Louisiana versus Calais, that this type of correcting for past wrongs by today's race-based discrimination against groups is illegal and unconstitutional. We won't stand for it at this Department of Justice.
1: How does this, and we're speaking to Assistant Attorney General of DOJ, Harmeet Dhillon. Harmeet, how does this also factor into hiring and, does it? Is that something you're looking at? Because there's also, people say, places in federal government when it comes to grants where race is taken into. There's a lot of places where race is not just a factor, a deciding factor in various benefits that people in our society get. It would seem that the principle here that your office is taken is taking up is just equal protection, and any of those instances should be equal protection violations. So is that also on the radar? Things like hiring, small business loan preferences for minorities, things like that.
0: Well, so what we do in the DOJ, it's a very good question. We give guidance to other agencies about how they should alter or apply their federal grant or other law mandates. We don't typically sue other federal government agencies. The focus of the Civil Rights Division is typically, in terms of litigation, suing states and municipalities for violating federal civil rights. So, for example, if a state like Minnesota is a good example, and like Rhode Island and others, if they have programs that waive loan repayment for teachers of color but not white teachers, that's illegal. We're going after those types of programs. Chicago, Minnesota, some other jurisdictions have hiring preferences for minorities. That's illegal. We're going after those. And, of course, throughout any public employment. Now, we also are charged with enforcing Title VII, the federal equal employment law, but we don't enforce it against private employers. We enforce it against public employers. And so that goes into what I just said. And so, SBA and other agencies, we've helped all of them bring their rules one by one into compliance with the current federal standards.
2: Harmeet, I know you're also looking at anti-Semitic behavior. I know everybody wants to pretend that what happened at Columbia, UCLA, my alma mater, George Washington, many other universities out there in the spring of 2024, it just didn't happen, right? 2 years ago, hey, this didn't happen. But I know you guys are suing UCLA. What are you seeing in terms of university responses now? I know some universities have settled these charges. What are you seeing from others, and what are you seeing at UCLA in particular?
0: What we're seeing is shocking, first of all, what happened. And second of all, the recalcitrance that we're seeing from these institutions regarding promising it'll never happen again by agreeing in writing to enforce their time, place, and manner restrictions regarding student speech equally against all students, or punishing any faculty. I mean, what we found at UCLA, for example, is there were over 100 incidents of anti-Semitism, and these are just the ones that were reported as to the ones compared to the ones where students didn't bother because, they saw this reign of terror go unchecked on the campus. You saw a campus security basically lock arms with professors there and other staff to block Jews from getting to their classes. It's shocking. And they did all of that while taking billions of dollars in federal funding. UCLA has received over $5 billion in federal funding since October 7th, 2023. So they obtained that money under false pretenses because they certified every year in writing that they were in compliance with federal law, and obviously allowing grossly anti-Semitic behavior on your campus is a violation of several federal laws. And so we're going after these schools. We will not stand for it. You saw this behavior at Harvard. We've reached settlements with some schools. And so, I think there are going to be others. Now, look, this is just one example. If this were to happen against any other religious group or any other group that's protected by law, we would go after those as well. But the Jews have been singled out for this type of behavior. And shameful campus administrators stood there and watched silently. And it can never happen again in America.
1: Harmeet Dhillon, Assistant Attorney General, DOJ. Harmeet, you're doing great work. We appreciate you. Thank you for bringing up to speed on all of your efforts.
0: Thank you so much for having me today. Take care.
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5: I'm Becca Ramos. I've been the producer of some of your favorite shows like Las Culturistas and Mess with Sydney Washington and Marie Faustin. 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

Welcome back in. Encourage you, as always, go subscribe to the podcast. Our thanks to Senator Eric Schmidt and Coulter Harmeet Dillon. We'll have some fun tomorrow with a couple of different stories that are circulating. Jill Biden says she thought Joe Biden had a stroke in a CBS.

0: interview, and I just saw that the New York Times, its lead story is that Democrats are furious now at Dr. Jill Biden for bringing this story back up. I did want to hit a couple of things. One, Buck, this is Ken Paxton's campaign ad against Tallarico. It has now been released. This is Texas. This is not. I encourage you guys to watch it, but listen to this, cut 24.
1: This is Texas. This is not.
2: There are many more than two biological sexes. In fact, there are six.
1: This is Texas. This is not.
3: The American flag is such a complicated symbol for most of us.
1: This is Texas. This is not.
4: They're going to call me a radical leftist.
1: This is Texas. This is not.
5: Something that you love that's not family or friends.
6: I love, and just say this because it's on my mind, the trans children.
1: This is Texas. This is not.
7: Our southern border should be like our front porch. There should be a giant welcome mat out front.
1: This is Texas. This is not.
8: It is now existential that we try to reduce our meat consumption. I am proud to say that our campaign has officially become a non-meat campaign.
1: This is Texas. This is not.
9: I don't think you can win a Senate race in Texas if you're a vegan. Whether that's fair or not, I don't think, by the way, I think it's fair, but I don't think you can. I don't think you can. I just think people are like, what? What do you mean?
0: He is just so out of touch. I think that you're going to see Democrats start to run from this. I think Graham Plattner, they know that they need to appeal to men better, but they don't know how to do it. And they end up picking people that are even worse than if they just picked. Look, they're trying to fix a problem that they don't have the key for, and so they end up making it worse, which is like me trying to fix something that's broken at the house, right? Sometimes you just have to say, hey, we don't have the key for this. Let's find somebody else.
9: I mean, James Tallarico is kind of a lesbian communist view of a Texas preacher. You know what I'm saying? Like, it makes no sense.
0: Totally.
9: Good email here,
0: by the way. This is from one of our listeners, Horace. 73-year-old, let's see, he says, 73% of black kids, we were talking about kids misbehaving, a lot of interesting comments on that, by the way, 73% of black kids born out of wedlock. Since most black fathers are not around, these kids, these are his words.
9: Wait, why are you skipping the best? The best part is, he says, Clay and Buck, I love your show. I'm a black Republicanconservative. We got to give the context here. I thought I said that at the top.
0: Black conservative. Did I not? I was trying
9: Maybe
0: to. It's a long email, so I wanted to get to the. He says this is from the Reverend James Lee Patterson. 73% black kids born out of wedlock. Since most black fathers are not around, these kids never develop respect for authority. In fact, they grow to hate the impatience and pressure their mothers put on them. There's some interesting stats from, this is the author of Do Fathers Matter? When dads are absent during mother's pregnancy, baby more likely to be born prematurely, baby four times as likely to die in the first year. If the man is depressed, the child is eight times as likely to have behavior problems, 36 times as likely to have difficulty getting along. Kids with dads around, less likely to become bullies. God bless you. God bless America. I just think this is a conversation we should have more. You're a dad now. I've been a dad for 18 years. I've got a kid graduating from high school today, so I'm headed to that ceremony here in a little bit. You talked about it yesterday. We've talked about it a lot. I don't think it's coincidental that pop culture has written dads largely out of the family experience, and that as a result, families without father figures present, kids do worse. And Buck, the data actually reflects girls do better without dads present in the household. Boys do far worse, which is kind of fascinating. Girls, because I think they see the mom as a strong maternal figure and do better. Boys don't have a parental role model as much.
9: Wait, better than both parents in the home?
0: No. But if you have a single parent household, girls do better in single parent households.
9: Oh, it's better
0: off
9: if you're a girl with the mom than a boy. Yeah, of course. Yeah, that makes sense.
0: The data is actually
9: having two parents.
0: Totally. But dads who were involved, and I think it's a conversation that people are afraid to have, because to that point, 73% of black kids are born in households without a dad present. When we come back tomorrow, Jill Biden, also Buck's fired up about this, dining options without kids present, 75% are in favor.

0: fever of it.
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10: The teams have been going back and forth.
9: Treasury Secretary Scott Bessent leading a White House briefing and facing a lot of questions about a memorandum of understanding between U.S. and Iranian negotiators. It would reportedly extend a ceasefire for 60 days and launch negotiations on Iran's nuclear program. There have also been reports the U.S. agrees to discuss sanctions relief.
10: It is a multifaceted agreement, and nothing is going to be on the table until we see the Strait of Hormuz open.
9: Bessent also reiterating the president's demand that Iran give up its highly enriched uranium, which an Iranian official has called a red line. Bessent says the three pillars of Iran's government, elected leaders, clerics, and the Revolutionary Guard, are having trouble communicating.
10: We are being patient. We do not have unlimited patience. President Trump always prefers a peace deal.
9: He stops short of confirming a framework has been reached or whether the president will sign off on it. The Treasury chief offering more reinsurance that energy prices will ease once the conflict is over and defending the economy is resilient after a key inflation gauge hit a three-year high. The suspect in a deadly school shooting is granted a change of venue in Georgia.
11: A judge in Barrow County, Georgia, will move the trial of teenaged accused school shooter Colt Gray to a new venue. Gray's attorneys argued he can't get a fair trial close to Appalachie High School, where he's accused of gunning down four people. The judge, however, says

0: any potential plea deals need to be reached beforehand.
1: If the expense and the time is going to go into arranging the jury trial, I want to plea early enough in advance that most of that can be bypassed, where we don't have to expend the resources, the time, and burden the other jurisdiction.
0: Gray is accused of killing two students and two school staff.
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3: I'm the threat that's already inside the house. In the closet, under the bed, in the car. 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
2: The Vice President visits Colorado for the Air Force Academy graduation.
4: Vice President Vance saluted and shook the hand of every graduating senior at the 68th commencement on the Colorado Springs campus. Each of these cadets have earned their commission to serve as officers in the Air Force and Space Force. But the Vice President said there is gratitude to some other very important people in the crowd.
5: To the loved ones gathered here today, we will never forget that our nation's airmen and guardians were your sons and daughters long before they were ours.
4: More than 900 cadets earned their degrees. During the ceremony, Vice President Vance singled out one particular grad who will serve as a summer intern in his office. Grinnell Scott, Fox News.
2: Major League Baseball owners just proposing a salary cap, something the players' union has vowed never to accept. The last time a firm cap was proposed was 1994, prompting a more than seven-month strike and the cancellation of the World Series. At least three of the America 250 acts say they're not performing.
6: A day after Freedom 250 announced the first wave of performers for the Great American State Fair shows on Washington's National Mall, Milli Vanilli, Morris Day, and Young MC say they will not be appearing, disputing Wednesday's announcement. Milli Vanilli singer Jody Rocco told the Associated Press that neither she, her sister, nor any other group members had been asked to come. Other performers announced include the Commodores, Flo Rida, and Martina McBride.
7: Check out the hook while my DJ revolves it.
6: One I Love the 90s act confirmed his attendance. Vanilla Ice's rep said he's proud to help celebrate America's 250th anniversary. Michelle Polino, Fox News.
2: An hour to the close on Wall Street. Stocks are mixed. The Dow's down 48 points after hitting new highs earlier in the day. The S&P and the NASDAQ still in record territory. Elisa Brady, Fox News.
8: Dry cities forecast, mostly sunny today, partly cloudy tonight, high 84, low 54. Mostly sunny tomorrow, high 85, low 59. Partly sunny Saturday, high 81. On the hour, on the half, and when it breaks, Super Talk 92.9. 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
9: We've got work zones on Interstates 81 and 26 this afternoon. We need to keep those workers safe, so watch your speed in those zones. In Southwest Virginia, that road work is outside of Abingdon, beginning at exit 19, and TDOT is reporting some emergency road repairs on Interstate 26. It's westbound near exit 46. Super Talk Traffic. I'm Kevin Castle.
10: This thing's going to end. The U.S. and Israel are going to win when the dust clears. The Democrats are making a huge mistake. This is a gargantuan, transforming, positive thing that Mr. Trump has led.
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0: more than pay for our economic agenda. It would actually allow us to start Trump-proofing our city.
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7: All right, thank you, Scott Shannon. Thanks to all of you for being with us. 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If you want to join us, look at this, Linda. What am I telling people in the Northeast? What have I been telling people around the country? Bye-bye, New York and New Jersey and Chicago. I know you hate to get rid of the hot dogs, but you can buy them online and make them your

0: client, ExxonMobil, will likely move their legal home from New Jersey to Texas after shareholders approved a proposal to do so, according to a preliminary count. They'd be foolish not to. ExxonMobil's board of directors unanimously recommended the legal relocation in March, saying Texas's legal and regulatory environment is much more business friendly, aligning our legal home with our operating home in a state that understands our business and has a stake in the company's success is important, said Darren Woods, ExxonMobil CEO. The state in which a company has its legal domicile is important because it determines their taxes and what laws they have to follow. Exxon, headquartered in a suburb of Houston, Texas, but has been incorporated in New Jersey since 1882, when the company was still Standard Oil of New Jersey. According to the company moved its headquarters to Irvine, Texas in 1989 and says about 75% of the company's U.S. employees now are in the free state of Texas. James Lee, CEO, Dallas-based Texas Stock Exchange, lauded the shareholder vote in a statement. Exxon's move is also a watershed moment for America's capital markets, the direct result of Governor Abbott, the legislature transforming Texas into the top jurisdiction for business in the U.S. I would argue my free state of Florida is right up there, but so is Tennessee. So are the Carolinas, and they're seeing massive economic growth, and this migration doesn't stop out of these high-taxed, highly regulated states, you know, with their sanctuary cities and state policies and the insanity that they're not going to help ICE arrest people, and we'll get to that later in the program today, and so on and so on. Can you blame them? Can you blame them? Here's what's going to happen. By the time we get to the 2030 census, you're going to see states like New York and New Jersey and Illinois and Minnesota and California, they're all going to be losing congressional seats. Why? Because people can't take it anymore. And all these companies that represent trillions of dollars in market capitalization are now poised to make similar moves. I've been talking about what's happening in Florida. I know it. I see it with my own eyes. And I love the fact Mamdani had to admit that he reached out after he basically, I don't know, I mean, he kind of doxed Citadel's Ken Griffin. I don't know Ken Griffin, never talked to Ken Griffin, but he's a multi-billionaire, highly successful. He runs Citadel. And I love the fact that after Mamdani pulled that crap on him and targeted him and went in front of his house in New York City, a couple of hundred million dollar penthouse apartment overlooking Fifth Avenue and Central Park in New York City. I mean, which I'm sure he pays an enormous amount of property taxes on every year. And then Mamdani, I'd like to have a meeting with you, Ken Griffin, because Ken Griffin said, you know what? I was going to invest $6 billion in New York City. Now I'm not investing that money in New York City. I'm going to invest it in Wall Street South. And why give New York City the money? And then Mamdani wanted to meet with him. And to his credit, I don't know the guy. I have no idea what his politics are. I don't care what his politics are. But he said, you know what? I'm not putting up with this crap. No, I'm not meeting with this dopey mayor. I would not be surprised if you're looking for a very expensive Central Park View, Fifth Avenue penthouse, probably one is going to be for sale soon. Now, I can tell you this, that all of these Wall Street firms, all of these private equity firms, all of these investment firms, all of these big banks, they already have a very strong presence everywhere from West Palm Beach in the north all the way down to Miami, Florida. Miami is going through a boom. Now, historically, Miami's been a little bit of a boom-bust real estate market. I'm not so sure it goes bust. I was talking to the other day about this very question was our friend Keith. Linda, you know who that is, the inventor Keith, my friend.
1: I do.
0: And he was asking what I thought, you know, because he knows I know real estate, and it's been a passion of mine for a long time. And I said, you know, I'm not sure. Because historically, Miami's been a little boom bust, and you get a lot of money outside investment. All these condos go up, they overbuild, and the prices tank, and then people get bargains, and they sell them, then the market comes back. I don't know. I mean, its growth has been so astronomical.

0: astronomical. I'm not sure that that happens this time. By the way, looking at the stock market today, another record here, there, and everywhere. Oil prices are down like $20 the barrel of oil. Nobody, that'll never get reported by the news. But, you know, one of the most interesting things that I read today that ought to really anger every single solitary American is what Jill Biden is now saying to sell her book. And it's a revelation in her memoir, The View from the East Wing. Isn't the East Wing the one where the one big, great, beautiful ballroom is going to be? I'm pretty sure. So she writes that on their bathroom mirror, she would at times leave inspirational messages like, "You are my hero." Linda, when have you ever said, "I'm your hero"? Never. Do you say that to Anthony? Do you leave messages like that to Anthony? I'm just curious.
1: "You are my hero"? I think that's a little weird.
0: Get up, champ. Get up. She leaves. Those are the messages she's acknowledging she left for you. Get up, Joey. Joey, time to sit and eat. Joey, we have a meeting. We're going to need you to focus.
1: Wasn't she the babysitter? Didn't he like marry the babysitter? Isn't that, I mean, the whole thing's kind of weird, right?
0: Everything about this family is weird.
1: Yeah. I'm out anyway, on the way that they talk to each other. It's weird.
0: All right. Sometimes she would sneak in messages on policy, relying on her ability to be frank and open with the leader of the free world in ways that others could not. You know, one thing I've known about Donald Trump is you can always be honest with Donald Trump. I've known the guy for 30 years. I can tell him anything. You know, I did Sage Steele's podcast. Do you like Sage Steele as much as I do? I love Sage Steele. I know why you would love her. Because of her courage during COVID. And she just, you know, questioned why her company was forcing her to take an experimental shot. And, you know, she ends, and then she made one controversial comment, which isn't really controversial on a trans issue, and she got fired. I mean, and she was willing to do it, so I admire her so much. So she made me say things I never thought I'd ever, because I'm, you know me, I'm more of a private person than people know. I don't like to give up too much. I was telling her some of the stories about me as a kid getting in trouble, the incorrigible Sean Hannity. And she was like eating it all up. It was hilarious. And then at one point, Ainsley calls me. I don't think that part's aired yet. And we aired that call. We aired my conversation. Then these two start talking, and I'm like, I kept out of the conversation. What do you think of that?
1: I think it's great. I think it's fun.
0: It was funny.
1: You know, that's more real than what a lot of people would have done. So it's kind of fun that you and Ainsley get to be a part of that conversation and people get to be a part of just being a normal person. Like, hold on a second, my wife's calling. I got to answer the call. You know, that's cool.
0: All right. Everyone's going to take from that comment that I'm married. There are all these images online of my wedding that has not taken place. Have you seen them?
1: Yeah, there's also pictures of you with, I've seen twins, triplets, quadruplets. I'll tell you, man, you're very
0: I've
1: busy.
0: Seen the twins.
1: I don't know how you fit it in, Sean. It's amazing.
0: Oh, you're loving every minute of this, aren't you?
1: The best one, I'm sorry, hands down, is the one where you're crying at the altar. That's hysterical.
0: Okay. Okay. Me crying as she's singing a song to me. I mean, give me a break.
1: Freaking
0: I'm not
1: hysterical.
0: Crying. Oh, man, there goes my man card. People are going to, and they comment on it. And people believe this. I've had some of my best friends call me and say, "Well, you didn't have to invite me, but you could have at least told me." And I'm like, "It's not real. It's AI." And they're like, "No, no, no. I saw the pictures. You don't have to lie to me." I'm like, "I'm not lying to you." It's crazy. I mean, to be in the public eye, you know, and we'll talk about this another. Anyway, so Jill Biden writes that she puts all this stuff. And here's the worst part of all of this. The moments after the debate, as the president walked off the stage, the debate, he whispered, "I really effed up, didn't I?" She writes, "Yes, you did," I whispered back. But that's not even the worst part of it. Jill Biden thought her husband was having a stroke on the debate stage, but she didn't make him step down. That's the only time I've ever seen him this way. And he's never been like that since, and he was never like that before. I am calling complete BS on all of it. And when I think of all of the grief that I took starting in 2019, before the 2020 election,

0: and pointing out his obvious and significant cognitive decline. You know, I took so much crap for this, and meanwhile, I was more right than I ever knew. And for her to say, oh, I never saw it before, I haven't seen it since, and I thought he was having a stroke. If you thought your husband was having a stroke, why didn't you walk out on the stage? Why did you let him? Why didn't you let him step down? Why were you fighting for him to stay in this race as hard as they did? Anyway, here's just a reminder of how bad he was, you know, during his presidency.
1: Thanks to all the members of Congress and Homeland Security Secretary. I'm not sure I'm going to introduce you all the way.
2: She knows so long as she was denied, our freedom can never be secured.
3: We'll teach Donald Trump a valuable lesson. Don't mess with the women of America unless you want to get the benefit.
1: Groundbreaking Asian Americans like Vera Wang and Joan Shingang, I'm going to pronounce her, Shanga Kowawa.
3: We'll never forget lying around and him lying around, actually.
4: America is a nation that can be defined in a single word.
5: The political coverage that, look, some of the political players and some of the, let me ask a rhetorical question.
0: I don't believe what she's saying. I've never seen it before. I never saw it after. And meanwhile, we were playing it pretty much every day on this radio program. We were playing it on TV, playing it all the time, you know, and, you know, oh, he may have actually been drugged is a recent excuse. I mean, I don't know. I mean, there were times, you know, he would disappear before any big moment for like a week, week and a half. Remember that? I don't know what the hell they were infusing with. Who knows what was going on?
6: It's all such nonsense because remember KJP's famous line. I mean, I can barely keep up with him. I just can't even keep up with him. So I don't know how anybody could get him to even drug him.
0: Patty, that was Jen Psaki, wasn't it?
6: No, it was both of them. But KJP said it all the time. Oh, he's so active. Give me a break.
0: Yes, they had a lid at 10 a.m. Peppermint Patty said it too. Jen Psaki, circle back.
7: Can you tell us about the president's health regime? We hear he's lifting weights. What sort of weights is he lifting? Does he have a personal trainer? And what happened to his Peloton bike? Did he bring it to the White House?
8: I didn't know where this was going, but I'm intrigued by it. I will say I have nothing to read on the president's private exercise regime, but I can tell you, having traveled with him a fair amount, sometimes he's hard to keep up with.
0: Hard to keep up with. You know, circle back, Peppermint Patty probably is in really bad shape, Linda. By the way, we have a new poll out today. Karen Bass, Spencer Pratt are locked in a very tight battle for LA mayor. Bass has 26% of the vote. And Pratt, 22% of the vote. He's down by 4 points. That's within the margin of error. You know, if people want change in L.A. and you're sick and tired of it, you got a shot.
6: Well, you heard what Newsom did today, didn't you?
0: What's that?
6: Newsom today endorsed Bass, but when he did, he announced that he is not letting any police, any ICE, anybody near the polling stations. Nobody's going to be allowed to go there.
0: He said something else yesterday that was stupid. Do you remember what it was?
6: His mouth was moving, so anything he said was stupid.
0: Yeah, no-show governor. Worst governor in the country. All right, 800-94... Stretching. 800-941-SHAWN if you want to be a part of the program. It sounded like Joe Biden for a minute.
6: I was just going to say, you pulling a Joe Biden? Were you moving your right arm in the wrong direction?
0: No, I was trying to grab the ad, which is like a mile away from me, where Sweet Baby James put it. Like, ah! And I'm trying to stay close to the microphone while doing it. I'm just giving you the insider's view. When you hear about Israel in the news and you see what's been happening, you see the cluster bombs as densely populated areas have been targeted again and again and again, and the new heated up conflict with Lebanon and Hezbollah, you know, the need for humanitarian assistance has never, ever been greater

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0: 92.9 cares about our local community. 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
1: And this judge is going to apologize because he can't get vegan food, Jesse. Ooh, it's so lonely in solitary confinement. Ooh, this isn't like the type of mattress that he was anticipating having. He thought he was going to have something more along the lines of what they have at the Ritz. This is the consequence for trying to kill the president of the United States. And you know what? He better be thanking his lucky stars that no federal agent made a mess for the medic and made it interesting for the morgue with his body.
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4: 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Ideally, I'd like to see a few people killed as opposed to a lot.
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10: News. I'm Carmen Roberts. Negotiators for the U.S. and Iran reach a tentative deal to extend the ceasefire for 60 days and reopen the Strait of Hormuz and push nuclear talks down the road.
11: A top Pakistani diplomat is expected in Washington tomorrow. Some of these finer details will likely be worked out in the days and weeks ahead.
10: Fox's Trey Yingston, Tel Aviv. The plan still hinges on President Trump's final sign-off. The Federal Reserve's preferred inflation gauge, the PCE, accelerated in April at the hottest pace in 3 years.
12: Clearly, this shows that Operation Epic Fury is now seeping into the economic data we're getting.
10: Fox Business's Edward Lawrence. Higher energy prices pushed the PCE to an annual rate of 3.8% and may cement economists' predictions that the Fed will hold interest rates steady well into next year. 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
13: More than a dozen roadways remain submerged or have reopened after the National Weather Service in Morristown said a storm dumped between 3 to 5 inches of rain in Cock County. Sheriff C.J. Ball said some residents had to be evacuated from their homes and advised to keep highways clear of traffic to help in rescue and safety efforts. Morristown officials said no threats currently exist, but they continue to monitor the levels of the Nolichucky River. In neighboring Greenville, occupants of a camper had to be extracted from floodwaters after their craft was swept away and became wedged between two trees on Fowler's Grove Road in Bybee.

0: Virginia Governor Abigail Spanberger has requested the Attorney General's office investigate the 2025 homicide of a Wallens Ridge State Prison inmate. Here's Jay Patricks.
1: Aubrey McKay died on June 4, 2025, while serving a sentence at the Big Stone Gap facility. The Virginia Department of Corrections confirmed his death is being investigated as a homicide and said at least one officer was either reprimanded or placed on leave. The Virginia Medical Examiner's Office listed McKay's cause of death as multifactorial asphyxia. Virginia State Police also confirmed it's investigating the case. The Smith County Commonwealth's attorney has confirmed it will no longer be involved in the case after Wise County said earlier it would not oversee the case due to the nature of the investigation. I'm Jay Patricks.
2: Tri-Cities forecast, mostly sunny today, partly cloudy tonight, high 84, low 54. Mostly sunny tomorrow, high 85, low 59. Partly sunny Saturday, high 81. On the hour, on the half, and when it breaks, Super Talk 92.9. 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
0: 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We've got a crash in Mount Carmel near O'Reilly Auto Parts that's impacting westbound traffic. One lane is shut down. It will take several minutes to get through that area, and right now traffic is starting to back up into Allendale. Those drivers are helping out other drivers calling the hotline. It's 844-REC-12. 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Super Talk Traffic. I'm Kevin Castle.
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2: I was on his, guess what? I was on his show last night. We were talking together.
3: So, yeah. His producer, yeah. His executive producer is Rich Cimenta.
2: Mr. Producer.
3: Yes, who is a dear friend. Love that guy. And he texts me last night and he goes, guess who's on right now? And I said, I have no idea who's on. He goes, Mr. Hannity. I started laughing. I said, oh my God, you got the two of them on the air together? I said, forget about it. The show's done. Go get lunch. You're good.
2: That's kind of how it goes between us. You know, it's so, and you know, we didn't even get into this in the pod, but we did talk about our love of Rush, how hard it was when we lost. And we talked about that last night and, you know, how he can never be replaced. I told a funny story about me, Mark, and Rush on the podcast. It's very, very, you know, the story about the wine and the lunch.
3: I actually know that story and it's ridiculous.
2: It is so Mark Levin. It is so funny. Because it's just him being him, and it's hilarious. And, you know, we all know that all of us that are in the opinion business, whether they want to acknowledge it or not, but those of us that do acknowledge it and appreciate the path that he forged for all of us. You asked me today, is Catherine Limbaugh coming on the show? You told me she might come on.
3: Yes, that was going to be a little surprise for the audience, but hey, let's start now. Why not? Yes, I got an email from someone and our friend Jen Robinson, and she said that Catherine Limbaugh is doing a series.
2: I haven't heard from Jen in forever. Love her.
3: Well, she's my friend now. I stole her. But she's amazing, and she reached out. No, she says hi. And she said, oh, you know, Catherine Limbaugh is doing a limited interview circuit on this new release that she's got coming up on the anniversary of the 250th of our nation, specifically geared towards children. So I was like, oh, that's very cool.
2: Well, remember, so they did that series of books together. You know who's very close to them, loves them a lot, is Laura and Eric Trump. They're very close. And, you know, I get updates. I mean, I can't believe it's been 5 years. You know, I said it at the time, and I said this last night to Mark, and I think I say it on the podcast too, is I can't believe it's been 5 years. I just can't. And I remember saying at the time, is this whole story, and I went into it with Mark last night, on, I got David Limbaugh, Rush's brother. He's maybe one of the most dynamic Christian apologetic authors in the country. He writes amazing best-selling books, and he's been my agent my whole career, going back to, you know, my first radio contract, for crying out loud. And he's a dear friend of both me and Mark. He also represents Mark. I don't think this is any surprise that I'm revealing here. And we've had David on the program many times, and love David. He's got a heart of gold. And Rush's niece, Kristen, was my assistant for a while until, you know, she had a bunch of kids and she's now raising them all. And we stay in constant contact. We think the world of her. And anyway, we were just talking about what I said. Well, first of all, the day I got a heads up just moments before Rush was about to announce that he had been diagnosed with stage 4 advanced lung cancer. And I'm like, it hit me like a ton of bricks. And he said, I couldn't tell you. Obviously, I'm sworn to secrecy for my brother. However, I am aware that he's going to make this announcement. It's not going to be that long. And then this is now, you're going to be on the air. And I'm sure that this is, you know, I wanted you to give you at least a little heads up to prepare. And I listened to that announcement by Rush with Mark on the phone. We were both crying. I mean, because he's had such a profound influence on all of us. And there's nobody that could ever replace him, which is what I said at the time. But you knew when

0: you heard it, that it was a death sentence. And you know, and people, I remember Sweet Baby James would always bring me in the commentary of people like on chat boards and Free Republic back in the day.
1: Oh,
0: now
1: yeah.
0: It's X, and and people are vicious. You can't read this, or else, unless you really want to feel, you know, bad about yourself. And that's the danger for kids, because they read this stuff and they get impacted by it. But I've had, you know, 35 years in the public eye of practice, and I don't give a flying rip what any of these people say. And they do it often, and I'm like, good, I'm glad you know who I am. Fine. But anyway, that day, we're listening, and we're both upset. We're both, you know, we couldn't believe it. Because pretty much anybody that knows anything about stage 4 advanced lung cancer, that's kind of admitting that you're going to, that's a death sentence. And I look up at the clock, and I know you were there. I know you were working that day. And I think I even said to you, I don't know what to say. I was trying to get my act together and wipe my
1: eyes.
0: Well,
1: we found out it was 2:54. So we literally had, 6 minutes before 3, and then, you know, another 5 before we went live. And I just think the whole studio, all of us were just like, all right, what do we do now? It was awful.
0: And many of his staff were still in New York, and we're to this day, Mike Mamone works for, what did Rush call Mike? Bo Snerdly. I still love Bo Snerdly. I mean, how can you not love the greatest call screener in the history of call screening, in terms of he would fight with callers and be doing his own separate show, yelling at them, hanging up on them, screaming at them, cursing at them. It was
1: a show within a show.
0: It was the entertainment at the highest level. And we lost Kit Carson a lot of years ago. He's a great guy. And he just had a wonderful team. And Mike Mamone, who ran, you know, his board the entire time he was syndicated. And anyway, he's just had a profound impact on all of us. And then I just remember I listened to the tone, the cadence, the pitch, the tenor that he had that day in making that announcement, which is probably one of the most challenging things anybody would ever have to do. And I just, in my head, I just said, follow that cadence. I didn't know what I was going to say. I never went back to listen to it. I never will listen to it. I don't want to listen to it. But I did say that nobody can ever replace him. I knew, you know, and I said that after he passed. I can't believe it was 5 years. I was so glad the president gave him the Medal of Freedom. And that was such a special day and enormous. And he wasn't feeling well. And then here's the great thing, and I want everybody in this audience to know, because many of you that listen to talk radio, you know, obviously you knew Rush. Yes, when Sweet Baby James would hand me, you're no Rush Limbaugh, I'm like, you're right. You're absolutely right. There's only one Babe Ruth, and to be in the same lineup as Babe Ruth is a pretty cool thing. That's all I would say. And I said, I know what he would want from all of you, and that would be that we all double down, quadruple down, and fight for all the things that he believed deep down in his heart and in his soul. And, you know, and that's what we try to do on the show every day. Do our part and up our game and do our best. And there are crazy people, even within our movement, that are saying the most insane things that I know Rush would never agree with, ever, under any circumstances. But putting that aside, here was the most amazing part of that story, is what people didn't know is when he would fly and get his treatments. When you have cancer that severe, they half, maybe three quarters of the way kill you to try to save you or to extend your life. And Rush went through brutal, brutal treatments. And we learned something about Rush. Rush could have retired, had enough money for the rest of his life and then some. It wasn't about money for Rush at all. And then whether he was feeling well or not, as soon as he was able, we learned what Rush's bucket list was: to get back on the air, to be with his audience, you know, to express his views, to do, as he would say, what he was born to do, with talent on loan from God. Talent on loan from God. I mean, in his booming voice. And then Linda loves to tell the story the day I filled in. Once, the first time I filled in for Rush, it was a disaster.
1: I don't know why you don't like that story. That's a great story.
0: And don't you dare play the tape.
1: I'm not playing it. I know. I have the, trust me, I know I'm not allowed to play it. But I'm just saying.
0: In the middle of the opening monologue, and I'm beginning to finally feel comfortable. I know I don't get I don't get nervous doing radio. I don't get

nervous doing TV. I don't get nervous doing the podcast. I just don't. Some people do. Some people have stage fright and they fight through it. Some people throw up before they ever have to give a public speech. It's just their routine. But I never had that. But I did feel it that day. I remember in the middle of the opening monologue of that show, and I'm thinking, oh my gosh, 600 stations are hearing me right now. And I wasn't syndicated at the time. And I just couldn't believe the microphone, the golden EIB mic, and it was gold. It just dropped off the mic stand. Just dropped. And I'm like, I put my head down and on this distorted position, just kept pushing through, finished the monologue, and I'm like, oh my gosh, what did I do? Rush didn't miss a beat. Here's about a Sean Hannity dented the golden EIB microphone. I mean, just tongue-in-cheek Rush. It was just great. I couldn't believe people were so stupid they thought it was sacrilegious when he said talent on loan from God. And I'm like, okay, think of the humility behind that statement. He's saying that if he has any talent, it comes from God. Some people are so humorless and dumb. And it just cracked me up. Or the people that would come to New York and be looking for the EIB building in New York City, in Midtown Manhattan. It never existed. There was no EIB building. We broadcast from the, quote, EIB building, which was 2 Penn Plaza above Madison Square Garden. That's where it was at the time. Not there anymore. But anyway, I don't know. I mean, you wonder, I'm sorry, what are you saying? Oh, yeah, I forgot that. No, actually, you're wrong. Sig Sauer. I want to remind people that it's the number one selling concealed carry pistol in America. By the way, I carry mine every day. You know, there's going to be a moment in time somebody in this audience is going to face some idiot that wants to kill you and kill your family. There's only one option in those moments, and that is the lethal option. And, you know, there's only about half of our fellow Americans that say they feel safe in their state, their town, their city. And Sig Sauer, they have a 270-year history of precision craftsmanship, reliability, all made in America. They have brought American manufacturing back. The P365 is made in Live Free or Die, New Hampshire, like all Sig Sauers. 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Almost half of them are former military. 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Sweet baby James does. 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Sweet baby James, he has several. 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Linda has the P365 Rose Special Edition, whatever that is, I don't know. 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You can check it out at your local range. 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They'll give you a discount and a list of dealers where you may be. Anyway, so Levin's on the podcast. We do talk about that and a lot of other stuff. And, you know, what does it really mean? Where did Levin, you know, get this knowledge, this desire to study our framers, our founders, and the great philosophers, you know, that influence the thought of these amazing people, which is kind of appropriate considering it's the 250th anniversary of our great country. And I can tell you this. And it's one of those things in life, like maybe some of us thought that Rush would be there forever. And maybe you thought your parents would be there, your grandparents would be there forever. Or the things that we take for granted every single day in life. I believe this is the greatest single best country God ever gave man. I really believe that. I know that to be true. And it is, you know, this is why we're in this battle over, you know, statism, socialism, communism, whatever you a new Green Deal-ism, and the Democrats want to shove it down our throat with false promises of cradle to grave, womb to the tomb. It has been tried, and whatever form, whatever name, whatever manifestation it is taken on, it always ends the same way, always, without fail. And that is unfulfilled promises, more poverty than when you started, and a loss of freedom in the name of false security. And I say it often. How are your government schools doing? Not too good. More per capita we spend on kids and education than any industrialized country, and we're like 40th in results. You can't screw up that bad in life.
or

0: How's the lockbox, the Social Security lockbox doing? They squandered it. They raided it. You know, how's government health care doing? A disaster. Every promise. Keep your doctor, keep your plan, save money. Well, okay. Millions lost their doctors, millions lost their plans, and the average American saving over paying over 300% more. It's madness. You know, now I do love our Department of War, and we need the biggest, baddest, toughest, meanest military on the face of the earth to protect and preserve freedom for future generations. You know, just like I have no desire to argue with idiots that don't understand we can't pass on to our children and grandchildren a nuclear-armed Iran. Didn't say it's going to be easy. Donald Trump doesn't know what it means to take on something easy. He does what no other president in our lifetime has ever done. He takes on everything that is challenging, difficult, hard, but also the right thing to do. That makes him consequential and transformational. And I believe that will define his presidency. Now, we'll get into the latest, the updates that we have as it relates to Iran coming up. Well, you know, and look at where we're, look at the Democratic Party. Look at James Tallarico. We'll play this later, trying to back off every crazy. There are six genders. I'm running a vegan campaign. Let's put a welcome mat on the southern border. God is non-binary. Good luck in Texas. Not going to work with the lunatic, you know, Nazi tattooed moron in Maine, or the idiot that's running in Michigan for the Democrats, or AOC, or Mamdani, or the Squad, or Bernie, Grandpa Bernie, or, you know, Pocahontas, Elizabeth Warren. The party's been taken over by nutcases. They're crazy. In Seattle, the socialist mayor declared that she won't investigate fraud. Of course, they're going to have a wealth tax out there, too. And then you know what the net result is? More mass migration out of blue states into free states. And wait till I tell you the story what Exxon's doing. They're leaving New Jersey, going to Texas. That's the headline. We'll give you more on that. $6,000 an ounce. Now, that is the price experts are predicting for gold in 2026. I've been investing in gold ever since I could save money. Just a small amount, small percentage of my portfolio. Now, we all watch gold climb higher and higher over the last few years. I love the show, what is it called? Gold Rush. 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Anyway, JP Morgan, they are predicting $6,300 an ounce. 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

0: Hi, I'm Connie Britton, and I want to share with you the experience of Donna in Washington. 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
4: The last thing we want is for Iran to be able to extort the region and the rest of the world by controlling the Strait of Hormuz, international transit there, with a chokehold on the global economy and taking in money that they can use to fund their weapons programs as well as their proxy terrorists in the region. We are clearly right now at an inflection point. We may proceed with negotiations, but Iran has not negotiated in good faith to this point. Remember, that's why we deployed our military assets to the region.
5: When a controversial Trump IRS lawsuit settlement involves a $1.7 billion anti-weaponization fund.
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7: All right, we have Jim Jordan coming up and the latest on Iran as we continue. 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
2: Deal or no deal? I'm Lisa Brady, Fox News. Treasury Secretary Scott Bessent, leading a White House briefing, did not confirm what's in a memorandum of understanding reported between the U.S. and Iran.
3: Everything depends on what the president wants to do, and President Trump is not going to make a bad deal for the American people.
2: The framework reportedly includes a 60-day ceasefire extension, reopening the Strait of Hormuz, and ending a U.S. blockade while launching nuclear talks. But no word on when or if President Trump will sign off on it. Bessent also would not confirm whether sanctions relief will be on the table. Just getting reports, a man is accused of plotting to kill Erica Kirk, who became CEO of Turning Point USA after her husband, Charlie Kirk, was killed.
4: News stations in Texas report Jacob Wensky of San Antonio was arrested earlier today and now faces two felony counts for making terrorist threats against Erica Kirk and TPUSA's upcoming women's leadership event in that city. According to local reports, San Antonio police were alerted to Wensky after he allegedly commented on social media, quote, "I know exactly where to bomb."
2: Fox's Alicia Acuna in Denver. The suspect also reportedly sending threatening emails targeting Erica Kirk, Turning Point events, and Christian nationalists. Turning Point says it won't be silenced by threats. Also, just getting confirmation of a swatting incident at the home of a Supreme Court justice. Amy Coney Barrett, police in Fairfax County, Virginia, say responding officers coordinated with Supreme Court police last night and quickly determined the call was fake. And in Austria, a man just convicted of planning to attack Taylor Swift concerts nearly 2 years ago. The 21-year-old sentenced to 15 years in prison. Another record day on Wall Street, the Dow up 25 points at the bell. 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
2: The L.A. mayor gets a big endorsement in her bid for re-election just days before a key vote.
6: California Governor Gavin Newsom formally backing Los Angeles Mayor Karen Bass for re-election, explaining in a statement her work has made the entire state stronger with an 18% decline in homelessness, historic drops in violent crime, boosting film production in L.A. and protecting our communities against ICE. Bass responding by saying Governor Newsom has been a partner for Los Angeles at every turn. Former Vice President Kamala Harris also recently endorsing the incumbent mayor. Bass faces a highly competitive field of 13 challengers, including city council member Nithya Raman and former reality TV star Spencer Pratt. Kristen Goodwin, Fox News.
2: In addition to those 14 candidates for mayor on Tuesday's ballot, there are 61 candidates for governor, with the top two advancing to November. In the mayor's race, though, a runoff only happens if no one gets more than 50% of the vote. A Democrat who's been talked about as a potential presidential candidate says she's not running in 2028, at least.
7: Michigan Governor Gretchen Whitmer can't run for re-election this year. It's a two-term limit. As for what comes next,
8: there will be a robust group of people running for president. I will not be one of them in 2028. I could tell you that.
7: Governor Whitmer at the Mackinac Policy Conference. She says, "I want to do good work, but I'm also looking forward to taking a little bit of a break and thinking about it, not jumping right into something." She was talked about as a possible Democratic Party presidential nominee in 2020.

0: 2024 and was considered as President Biden's running mate in 2020. Chris Foster, Fox News.
1: Just getting a report, the NBA has approved sweeping changes to the draft lottery. A source telling the Associated Press it'll strip the teams with the worst records from receiving the best odds of winning the number one pick. Recapping stocks, more record closes for the Dow, the S&P, and the NASDAQ. The NASDAQ, the biggest gainer, up 242 points. I'm Lisa Brady. This is Fox News.
2: Tri-Cities forecast, mostly sunny today, partly cloudy tonight, high 84, low 54. Mostly sunny tomorrow, high 85, low 59. Partly sunny Saturday, high 81. On the hour, on the half, and when it breaks, Super Talk 92.9. 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
3: Things getting back to normal on Highway 11W, West Stone Drive in Kingsport and Mount Carmel, following a crash near O'Reilly Auto Parts outside of Allendale. And emergency road work continues over in Unicoi County, Tennessee on Interstate 26. It's westbound, and the workers are in the area of Exit 46. Super Talk Traffic. I'm Kevin Castle.
4: No nukes, no terrorism, no threats, and a fully open Strait of Hormuz. Simple and on the surface, but apparently very hard for radical Islamists indoctrinated into a death cult to accept.
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8: 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All right, so the president obviously going the extra mile as it relates to a peace deal in the Middle East. I think the most consequential proposal was made by President Trump, along with, you know, Marco Rubio, maybe I should remind you, saying, no, they're never going to have a nuclear weapon. President Trump, again, they're never going to have a nuclear weapon. Some progress clearly has been made, and the president now is using military strikes to say, okay, this is not a ceasefire if you're going to keep negotiating like this. Here's Marco from the cabinet meeting yesterday.
9: So tell us about Iran.
10: Well, first of all, the bottom line is Iran's never going to have a nuclear weapon. And if recent events have done anything, is just remind us once again that they are the world's leading sponsor of terrorism, and they can never have a nuclear weapon. Now, the president's preference, which President, your preference has told us repeatedly, is always to negotiate these things and to figure out if you can have agreements. Diplomacy is always the first option. And we continue to work on that. And your envoys, Mr. Witkoff and Kushner and others, the vice president, who've been very involved. And if there's an agreement to be made, we want that to be made. I think there's been some progress and some interest.

0: know this well, you have other options available to you if that doesn't work. But the bottom line is that we prefer the negotiated diplomatic route, and we're going to give it every chance to succeed. You know, you're giving it every chance to succeed, Mr. President. But here's the bottom line, because I keep getting asked, what is this all about? It's very simple. Iran and these people in charge of Iran can never have a nuclear weapon, and they will never have a nuclear weapon, and they most certainly will not have one as long as you're president of the United States.
1: Now, that point is very clear. Here's where Donald Trump, you know, ups the ante for every country in the region. Now, understand something, too, that, you know, people talk about, well, the Israelis were happy, you know, with Midnight Hammer and Epic Fury. And of course, they've had their own conflict either with Iran directly or with their proxies in the region. However, this is what makes Donald Trump Donald Trump. And that is that he proposed that Saudi Arabia and all the nations in the Middle East sign on to the Abraham Accords to have a lasting peace with all of the countries. And maybe we can get away from this mindset, because all of those Arab countries, those Sunni countries, they were as equally afraid of Iranian hegemony in the region and a nuclear armed Iran as Israel was. That's like the untold story. They just don't talk about it as much as Israel does. And it's not as much an existential threat as Iran has been to Israel. However, you know, as you can see, and as we have all witnessed, the Iranians had no problem going after other Arab nations in the region, Iran being Shia and these other Sunni nations. There is great hostility among them. And there was always great fear among countries like Saudi Arabia and the UAE and many, many others, that in fact they'd never wanted a nuclear armed Iran because they knew they too would be a target. Here's the president taking this to the next level.
2: Their Navy is gone, their Air Force is gone, everything's gone, and they're negotiating on fumes. But we'll see what happens. Maybe we have to go back and finish it, maybe we don't. I'm not sure we should make the deal if they don't sign. You want to know the truth? If they don't sign to join the Abraham Accords, I don't know that we, you know, we have countries in there already. UAE, great countries, bold countries. And it's turned out to be so good, so effective. And so we're, you know, requesting strongly that they join. It'll be great. It'll be great for Saudi Arabia. It'll be great for Qatar.
1: Actually great for everybody. Joining us now to discuss this, an expert in the region, we have Amir Fakhravar is back with us. He's now teaching comparative constitutional law at Texas State University, author of the bestseller book called Iran, Comrade Ayatollah. And he's also with the National Iranian Congress Senate. He's their Senate chairman, and he's here with analysis of all this. Amir, welcome back. Thanks for being with us. Let's get your take on where we are at this moment.
3: Thank you, Sean, for having me again. And it's an honor. This memorandum for 60 days time that the President Trump's administration is going to give that regime to sign something and for the nuclear negotiation. If, you know, my position, you know, Sean, the last time we spoke, it was almost 4 months ago, a couple of hours after our conversation, the bloodbath happened in Iran, which in 48 hours, regime killed at least 45,000 people. We have the actual number, which is more than 100,000 people have been killed in streets, just the protesters. They didn't have any gun. And the supreme leader who gave the order to IRGC to kill the people in the street, a couple of weeks later, by the order of President Trump and the very great joint operation of United States and Israel, the supreme leader was killed in his palace. Which is interesting, because that palace he lived there was the former Shah's palace. And the mullahs, it looked like the animal farm of George Orwell. When the mullahs, they came to power and they said the Shah was corrupt, the king was corrupt, and then they went to live in king's palace. And then, yes, he was killed there. All these happened during last 4 months, and a lot amazing thing happen, because U.S. Army could destroy an entire navy of IRG.

0: see, as President Trump proudly is mentioning always, and the air force of the regime is gone, and the 75 to 80% of regime's military and missile capability is gone. And it's the time to go and finish the rest, as President Trump yesterday mentioned in the cabinet meeting, to finish the job. And it's just 20 to 25%. If you are asking me, Sean, I can't understand these negotiations and giving more time to the regime. It could be just one good reason to know who is exactly in charge, whoever comes to the negotiation table, to kill them too. Because when somebody is making block back all over the country, why we are still talking with them? This regime doesn't have any chance at all to stay in power. Just let's destroy. We are not talking about boots on the ground, because we don't need it at all. It's 92 million Iranians inside the country, 10 million outside in exile like us. We can finish the job. We just need regime's capability, the military capability and missile capability, to be gone, which in a couple of weeks, US and Israel can do it. Then the people will finish the job inside. And it's this is the part I can't understand, but maybe it's some good reason for President Trump's administration to continue this negotiation.
1: Well, I've spoken with the president at length, both on air and off air, about this very issue. And this is the president's rationale. And he's said it, the Secretary of State Marco Rubio has said it. For 47 years, the people of Iran have been oppressed. They've been murdered. They have been brutalized. They have been intimidated. They have been harassed. They have been treated so horribly. And if you look at the Persian culture and its grand history, and I mean that, you know, their contributions to mankind are too long to list right now, but we know what they are. And they have contributed greatly to the advancement of the human condition. And I believe they can and hopefully will return to that former state of greatness they once had. But getting rid of this theocracy and this, you know, Islamo-fascist regime, that has to be the starting point. And so, but he says there's 90 plus million Iranians that have been victimized for 47 years. And if he does wipe them out, this is something that will impact every Iranian for decades and decades to come. All right, quick break. We'll come right back. More analysis, the situation in Iran with Amir Fakhravar. More with him on the other side. Then your call's coming up, 800-941-SEAN. If you own a business, you know the nightmare. 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

0: 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Some experts are predicting this for gold in 2026. 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
9: I think that the liberal elites are in for enormous shock this fall. I personally guess that we're going to pick up a substantial number of seats in the House and several seats in the Senate, that people are going to be in a state of total shock when it's over, and that it will lock down the degree to which Trump really is in the process of changing the country, probably more than any president since FDR.
10: Glenn Beck.
11: Absolutely everything feels unstable. Paychecks somehow or another feel smaller every single month. People are screaming at each other online. What is happening? We're turning into animals.
10: The Glenn Beck Program.
11: We can only do what we can do. There are times I'm exhausted. I'm angry for reasons I can't really even put my finger on. I'm numb to the things that I should be grateful for.
10: What an amazing

0: right, we continue with our friend Amir Fakhrizadeh, who's joining us, an expert on Iran and very strong opinions about where the future of Iran should be headed. Last point on the blockade. You know, there are now reports that half the workforce is out of work. They have a 300% inflation rate. They have imagine a gas shortage inside of Iran, and their economy is already beginning to collapse, and they need money desperately. And the president, I think, is vetting that this weakened economy means weakened regime, which means more strength to the Iranian people, although they don't have the arms to fight back.
1: You know, Sean, let me be honest. I love you, Sean. I have been following you since.
0: You're about to say, I love you, but go ahead.
1: In prison, when I escaped prison before coming to United States, it was a show, Hannity and Cole. In Iran, we could see part of that show. And I was enjoying, and I was saying by myself, why Sean is not going by himself? Because he's amazing. And then when I came to United States, that was 20 years ago, exactly May 2006. Then still I was following that show. And until now, everything you said, Sean, was correct. In 2019, 18 or 19, when I was on your show, you mentioned about that. I was talking about civil disobedience. And you are a genius. You said, Amir, without gun, it's impossible. Right now, I'm 100% with you. Yes, without gun, it's impossible. It's the Second Amendment. We should have this on Iran too. The Iranian people, they don't have any gun, and U.S. should help us to provide gun as much as possible. The courts, yeah, they can provide that, and there are other groups, they can do the same to provide all these material for the Iranian people. Why not? This regime is in fight with United States. This regime for last 47 years chanted death to America, chanted death to Israel. Yeah, we know this regime is enemy of United States and Israel. And in every point, U.S. should go after them. You mentioned correctly about the root of Islam, the ideology of Islam in Iran. Yes, Iran, the Persian Empire, we gave a lot to the world. Everything we know about mathematics, about physics, about astronomy, about science, it's coming at some point coming from Persian Empire, and even the first Declaration of Human Rights, Cyrus Cylinder, coming from Iran. You know, it's a lot. Our contribution to the world, it's a lot. But 1400 years ago, Sean, something very bad happened to us. That was invasion of Iran by the Muslims. And for last 1400 years, as Montesquieu said in his book, The Spirit of the Law, we, the Iranians, we couldn't come up because of that poisonous ideology of Islam. And right now, President Trump is helping us. It's huge help. It's not about helping us to come out of 47 years of this mullah's regime. It's helping us to come out of 1,400 years of being under occupation of Islamic ideology. And you know, Sean, Iran is going to be, right now, it's the biggest movement of converting to Christianity in Iran. Iran, after the change of the regime, you will see it, Sean, very fast, will be a Christian nation. It's coming. We can see it. And for all these, President Trump, when he helps Iran to be free, then in a couple of years, he will realize how much help he gave to the people of Iran, to the Middle East, and to the world. And the last point I want to mention is some people, they are saying Iran cannot go in one night to be a Jeffersonian republic. My answer is, why not? You know, Sean, because I drafted the proposed constitution for future Iran. They are calling me Persian Thomas Jefferson. Right now, it's...
0: Well,
1: I'm reading.

0: Iranian people, we are at our 1776 moment. It's 100.
1: I nominate you to be the first president. You could be their George Washington. You know, look, I have to run because of the constraints of time, but I will tell you, I enjoy talking to you. Your passion is infectious. I pray for the vision that you have for the Iranian people, and I am hopeful that that day is coming sooner than later. And I know the president's doing everything in his power to help that happen. One thing that I'd love to see happen is getting arms into the hands of the Iranian people so they can overcome this regime. Amir, thank you, my friend, and we'll have you back soon. Thank you.
0: As always, you are amazing.
1: Bye. So are you. 800-941. By the way, you hear his passion for America? You hear, you know, all the people that come from other countries that really appreciate all the things we often take for granted, right?

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1: News. I'm John Saucier. Treasury Secretary Scott Bessent asked if there's possible agreement between the U.S. and Iran on the table. Sources telling Fox that negotiators on both sides reached a deal on a 60-day memorandum of understanding, which would extend the ceasefire and launch negotiations on Iran's nuclear program. Secretary Bessent says President Trump has yet to give the agreement final approval.
2: The teams have been going back and forth, and President Trump has made it very clear, he talked about it at the cabinet meeting, that he has several red lines.
1: Homeland Security Secretary Mark Wayne Mullen is threatening to stop international flights from coming into what he calls sanctuary cities by pulling Customs and Border Protection agents from airports. Massachusetts Governor Maura Healey blasting that threat.
3: How is that, Director Mullen, making us more safe? Like, it isn't. And that's why, forgive me, but no, it's dumb.
1: Transportation Secretary Sean Duffy also skeptical about that move. 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
1: Tennessee Governor Bill Lee has signed multiple laws into effect following this year's session of the General Assembly. One of those laws would address drink spiking at bars and restaurants. The new law would require businesses licensed to sell alcohol to keep drink testing devices available for customers who suspect their drink may have been spiked. The new change will bring new training for staff and customers. Business will also be required to post a notice informing customers that the device is available. The new law will go into effect on July 1st. I'm Rick Allen.
2: More acts were announced Wednesday for the 25th anniversary edition of the Bristol Rhythm and Roots reunion in September.
3: The whole time I was thinking about that Model A or Model T just bounding up those country roads with AP and Sarah and Maybell coming to Bristol to make history.
2: Describing his drive-in from Hilton's, Old Crow Medicine Show lead singer Ketch Sakur was on hand to talk about the event that pays homage to those 1927 Bristol sessions. Birthplace of country music executive director Melissa Roberts said, "The songs and spirit of Bristol bring a sense of home and community to an event just named one of the 10 best music festivals in the U.S. by USA Today."
4: What began as an ambitious community festival has grown into a nationally recognized event that draws visitors from across the country and around the world, all while still feeling deeply personal to the people who call this region home.
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5: Dry Cities forecast, mostly sunny today, partly cloudy tonight, high 84, low 54. Mostly sunny tomorrow, high 85, low 59. Partly sunny Saturday, high 81. On the hour, on the half, and when it breaks, Super Talk 92.9. 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
2: Things getting back to normal on Highway 11W, West Stone Drive in Kingsport and Mount Carmel, following a crash near O'Reilly Auto Parts outside of Allendale. And emergency road work continues over in Unicoi County, Tennessee on Interstate 26. It's westbound, and the workers are in the area of Exit 46. Super Talk Traffic. I'm Kevin Castle.
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0: 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Sean Hannity with behind-the-scenes information on today's breaking news. 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
1: All right, 25 now till the top of the hour. Your call's coming up, 800-941-SEAN, our number if you want to be a part of the program. 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
0: 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Eddie is in Missouri. Eddie, hi, how are you? Glad you called, sir. Thanks for being with us.
2: You bet. Thank you so much. Two quick questions about Iran. If we have destroyed their Air Force and their Navy, how can they still have control on the Strait of Hormuz and say that it's closed? And the second question is, how do we know they are not enriching the uranium that they have during all of this ceasefire time?
0: It's let me start with the second question first. How do we know? Because we have eyes all over the entire country. There's the short answer. And we have the most sophisticated satellite intel gathering ability on the face of the earth. And to put it this way, President Trump described it as if they ever wanted to go after the nuclear dust, and we know where it is, that we would be able to see the face. We'd have facial recognition on any person trying to get to that area, anywhere near that area. And if they had a name tag on, we'd be able to read it. That's how good our technology is. As to the first part about the Strait of Hormuz, it's complicated in this sense, is they drop mines in the strait, and, you know, getting those, we have mine sweepers there and getting clear lanes. We do have a clear lane now, getting that strait totally cleaned up and cleared out, and getting the free flow of oil at market prices is more complicated. But according to this latest iteration of a deal, they've agreed that they will never have nuclear weapons. They're working out arrangements on how they would transfer and who they would transfer the nuclear dust to. And no, they're not going to be able to charge fees or tolls as it relates to the Strait of Hormuz. Now, it's complicated by a lot of things. Now, at the end of the day, the president, again, in 5, 10, 15 minutes, can wipe out their entire economy. He's trying to avoid it. You know, is it getting maybe to the point where I think the next step might be to take out the loyalist, the old guard loyalist, the hardliners are that are reluctant to actually do something smart for the people of Iran? I could see that happening any day now. The president, the last, 3 days, has used military force twice. So it's a matter of when the president decides, and I understand his thinking, I don't fault him as others do for trying, it's for exhausting every possible path to peace, because the military option is quite simple for us, to be honest.
2: Well, I appreciate your time, sir, and God bless you.
0: Okay, I hope that answers your question, my friend. God bless you. Let's get back to our busy phones. Let's say hi to Daryl in my free state of Florida. Daryl, hi, how are you? Glad you called.
3: Doing great. Long time listener, first time caller. Same with Russ.
0: Glad you joined us.
3: Hannity and Combs. I just can't understand how people are so complacent with some of the things coming out of our fellow citizens' mouths. It sounds like 1926 to 1929.

0: I mean, there's anti-Semitic. They're basically coming up and agreeing that they agree with what the Nazis did. And then when you tell them that, they're like, oh, no, I don't. But I just see it us heading towards a similar thing if we don't find a way to get a control of it. And part of it's going to be past the Save America Act. Got to be done.
1: Well, I agree with you on the Save America Act. Obviously, they're on hiatus right now. Hopefully what has happened in these primaries, more recently with John Cornyn, prior to that, Thomas Massie, prior to that, Cassidy in Louisiana, maybe Republicans are going to kind of wake up to the fact that maybe the base of the Republican Party is MAGA. They are Trump. And, you know, John Cornyn, for example, won in the initial, you know, phase of the primary, defeating Ken Paxton by, I think, by a couple of points. And I mean, it was just Ken Paxton won 2-1 with Trump's endorsement. You know, Donald Trump and just, you know, enthusiastically, you know, went out and endorsed Lindsey Graham. Everyone has this impression of Lindsey Graham. I'm telling you, part of it may be true, but most of it's not true. You know, Lindsey Graham is probably Donald Trump's closest friend in the Senate. They play golf all the time together. And when the president wants something done, he goes to Lindsey, because Lindsey actually gets things done. He did the one big, beautiful bill. It was Lindsey that pushed for the tax cuts. It's Lindsey that is, you know, always there for the president when he needs support. It's Lindsey who got Kavanaugh through House Judiciary Committee. I mean, when the president wants him, he's there. And unlike, you know, I would argue John Cornyn wasn't always there. I'd argue that Tom Massie and Cassidy weren't always there.
0: I agree. Well, before I let you go, there's one thing that is my pet peeve, and I think it's yours too. They keep yelling about saving our democracy. We do not have a democracy. We have a constitutional representative republic. But see,
1: well, thank you for making that point. So many people make that error, and it at times it frustrates me, because we're not a democracy. Thank you for reminding people on this 250th anniversary year. I appreciate it.
0: I'm wearing a hat for it right now.
1: God bless you. You know what? I hope people will reflect. You know, we just had Memorial Day. You think of all the blood sacrifice that so many brave Americans made for this cause of freedom, so that we can wake up on Memorial Day weekend and hang out with our families in safety and security and barbecue and celebrate freedom and fun. But they gave their lives so we can do that. You know, the Bible says, no greater love hath a man than to lay down his life for another. You know, what is the example of Jesus in the Bible? Love others as I have loved you. He gave down his life for all of us, you know, to reconcile us to the Father. And this country was founded on Judeo-Christian principles. And anyone that tells you differently is just not telling you the truth. Appreciate the call. Tom, Michigan, next, Sean Hannity Show. Hi.
2: Hi, Sean. How are you?
1: I'm good, sir. What's going on?
2: Well, I'm a little bit nervous, so bear with me. I have a question about...
1: By the way, let me deal with this point, because most callers, a lot of callers are nervous when they call. Just remember, you're calling a friend. And just the fact that there's millions of people listening in on our conversation should not impact you at all. But you know what? It's the number one fear people have speaking in public. You're talking to mostly friends or the people that hate listen, and they need to hear from you too. But we're glad you called. Don't be nervous. You're talking to a friend.
2: Okay, I appreciate that. My question involves, I've been listening to off and on for the past 10 years, specifically when you talk to John Solomon. He has so many things that he comes up with. So he's investigating so much, and I end the conversation by saying, but does it go anywhere? Does it get to the right people? Does his information that he learns, you know, through his investigations, does it get to the right people so something can be done?
1: I'm not sure if you heard John on the program yesterday. We had him on TV also last night. John actually addressed this very issue, and it's been a question all of us, me, Greg, John, Sarah Carter, anyone that has been involved in unpeeling the layers of the onion, as we call. Now, the reason I like to do the

0: 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You can find it where you get your video podcasts, YouTube, Spotify, Apple, wherever. And on that podcast, I've had Dan Bongino, I've had John Solomon, Greg Jarrett, I've had Kash Patel, and I've had Sarah Carter. And soon I'm going to have Todd Blanche, the AG. And I'm just telling you that there, and John addressed this yesterday, that, and what Dan Bongino told me on my podcast, that when they found those burn bags were in a safe room that they didn't even know existed. Now think about that. And his belief is some honorable, good, law-abiding, rank-and-file person purposely left the evidence that will prove a grand conspiracy. It's very hard to prove one. However, if the evidence is that overwhelming and controvertible, that would mean the statute of limitations, which had passed on individual crimes for individuals, they don't expire. You know, hence the grand conspiracy, the need for a grand conspiracy investigation. Grand juries are now formed in not one but two states looking into this. I, like John and Greg and everybody else that I mentioned, believe we're getting as close as we've ever gotten. Can I make you a guarantee or a promise that we'll get there? I can't, but I would expect indictments probably sooner than later of very familiar names that you would associate with the very issues you're bringing up. I know that sounds obscure. Please forgive that part of my answer. However, I know more than I'm telling. Does that make sense?
1: Yes, it does. I get worried that it's going to be like going before the committees in the House or in Senate, and it just seems to become dialogue. And it, you know, to the us regular people, it seems like nothing ever gets done, and that's my concern.
0: Listen, I would say between John and Greg, and my interview with Dan Bongino on my podcast, the interview with Kash Patel, and then Sarah Carter, and my pending interview with Todd Blanche, it's probably 10 hours of straight talking. I would urge you, if you really care about this issue, you're going to hear things you've never heard before, and it all gets tied together. I'm not letting it go. Let's put it that way. Okay? That I'm promising you.
1: Okay.
0: I didn't waste all these years of my life to maybe doing some of the best work of my career that I'll never get credit for. I'm not going to get a Pulitzer like, you know, the New York Times or Washington Post, but I don't want one. I just want justice, and we need justice so it never can happen again. Anyway, Tom, appreciate it. All right, quick break. Right back to our busy phones. Toll free, it is 800-941-SEAN if you want to be a part of the program. Also, Congressman Jim Jordan coming up as well as we continue this Thursday.
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0: right, back to our busy phones. It's toll-free, 800-941-SHAWN, if you want to be a part of the program. Do we have time for Ray in Louisiana, Linda? I think we do, right? Ray, we got about 90 seconds. Well, we have a minute. Ray, you have 1 minute. Make the best of it, sir. Glad you called.
1: Mr. Hannity, I've listened to you for a long time, and I just want to say
0: thank you.
1: The closest thing to Russia's desire to inform. And so
0: you're very kind, but you know, Mark and we just dropped Mark Levin this morning. You know what? I'll tell you what, I'm going to put Ray on the other side when we do the other calls, because I want to delve into this more deeply. Linda, you know, you have had a chance, like, for example, you've been best friends with John and Greg and Sarah. And, you know, how many times have we had all these people on the radio show? And now the burn bags and Dan Bongino and Cash. And, you know, for me to devote that much time on getting to the bottom of what the media has simply ignored, and with all the evidence that's now available, I mean, I think even you are like probably have hope, and you're maybe one of the more cynical people I know.
2: I'm the most cynical person you know. I'm a pragmatist. And when I see somebody go to jail, I promise you, I will feel so validated by all of this.
0: Well, you should feel validated already, because we've been proven right again and again and again.
2: I don't care about being right. I care about seeing people behind bars.
0: Otherwise, it's just going to happen again and probably worse.
2: And I agree with you. Time for the popo to do something.
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6: Tentative deal on Lisa Brady, Fox News. So tentative that there's no formal confirmation from Iran or the White House about a memorandum of understanding that reportedly would extend a ceasefire for 60 days and trigger talks on Iran's nuclear program.
7: President Trump has done something that no other administration is able to do. We have gotten the Iranians to talk about their nuclear program and to perhaps commit to not having one. That has never happened before.
6: Publicly, an Iranian official has pushed back on the president's demands to give up enriched uranium. But Treasury Secretary Scott Bessent says that has to happen, along with fully reopening the Strait of Hormuz without charging tolls. Bessent would not confirm any U.S. commitment to discuss sanctions relief or any timetable for President Trump to sign off on the framework. Word of an agreement came as each side accused the other of violating the current ceasefire after the U.S. intercepted Iranian drones threatening ships around the strait, and Iran said it retaliated for earlier strikes by firing on a U.S. base, apparently in Kuwait, which intercepted missiles and drones. The Justice Department is suing 4 states over license plates for ICE and other agencies.
8: The DOJ has filed lawsuits against Maine, Massachusetts, Oregon, and Washington, as all 4 refused to issue undercover license plates to federal agents. The suits say the states are imposing unconstitutional restrictions that threaten agents' safety. The states generally prohibit undercover license.

0: license plates for civil enforcement operations that include immigration. That means the affected vehicles instead would have to have plates that identify them as part of the federal government's fleet.
1: Fox's Jill Nato. The U.S. Supreme Court rules in favor of a black death row inmate from Mississippi who argued racial bias in the jury that convicted him. The justice is ruling 5-4. The defense didn't have enough chance to argue black jurors were improperly dismissed. 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
1: During today's White House briefing, the Treasury chief announcing the launch of the Trump Accounts app.
3: Secretary Bessent telling reporters nearly 6 million American children have been signed up for Trump Accounts.
4: American family is going to be able to look on their phone every day and see. And, you know, I think it's going to drive people to try to understand what they've got here. I think we're going to create a generation of shareholders.
3: Explaining the app is live, and starting July 4th, folks can start contributing to accounts, noting the Treasury Department will make a $1,000 contribution to those with children born between 2025 and 2028, reflecting President Trump's second administration. The secretary went on to say he thinks the effort is going to be one of the greatest real-time financial literacy educations in history.
1: Fox's Christian Goodwin. This could add up to trouble for the next baseball season. Major League owners proposing a salary cap and a payroll floor, a system the players' union has said it would never accept. Owners say it's necessary to level the playing field. The last time they proposed a firm cap was in 1994, leading to a more than seven-month strike and the cancellation of the World Series for the first time in 90 years. Just days after his last public appearance, hockey legend Claude Lemieux has died. He was 60 and played for 21 years in the NHL, a four-time Stanley Cup champion.
5: Lemieux was drafted by the Montreal Canadiens in 1983, winning a Stanley Cup his rookie season in 1986. His 234 postseason games played ranked sixth in NHL history, with his 80 playoff goals ranking ninth. He was also awarded the Conn Smythe Trophy with the Devils in 1995.
1: Fox's Tony Genualdo. There's no word yet on a cause of death. After a mixed session, more records on Wall Street. The Dow up 24 points. The S&P and the NASDAQ also hitting new highs. The Dow's record close 50,668. I'm Lisa Brady. This is Fox News.
6: Dry Cities forecast, mostly sunny today, partly cloudy tonight, high 84, low 54. Mostly sunny tomorrow, high 85, low 59. Partly sunny Saturday, high 81. On the hour, on the half, and when it breaks, Super Talk 92.9. 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
7: We've got a new alert, this one out of Washington County, Tennessee. Information we've received from the sheriff's office says a crash has occurred on Highway 11E between the Industrial Park and Grandview School. Happened near the top of last hour. And for safety precautions, they are rerouting traffic. On 11E, you'll be directed to go on to Precision Boulevard, then to Slate Hill Road, then to Blaylock Road to get back on Highway 11E. This is for drivers traveling from Jonesboro to the Telford Limestone area. Super Talk Traffic. I'm Kevin Castle.
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0: more than pay for our economic agenda, it would actually allow us to start Trump-proofing our city.
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8: All right, news roundup and information overload hour. 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If you want to be a part of the program, it's 800-941-SEAN. If you want to join us in a minute, we will be joined by the chairman of the very important House Judiciary Committee, Jim Jordan, with news on how his committee is planning to address Democratic-run cities like New York and California and L.A. and San Francisco and Chicago and Minneapolis and Minnesota, all of the cities and states and liberal cities across the nation. And anyway, they are now going to have to go before this committee and explain how their sanctuary city policies are releasing illegal alien criminals into communities and they are destroying lives. We have talked about the number of Americans that have been murdered and raped and victims of other violent crimes, how child molesters have been set free and drug dealers, cartel members, gang members. It is an unbelievable time we are living in here. Now, if you don't think this is important, well, I saw this on X earlier today. Nick Sorter is out there. You know, ICE agents forced to wear masks. This is in Newark, New Jersey, as they have to hear one of these rioters screaming, "I have your face, mother effer," and, you know, other rioters, "You will hang," at a group of black ICE agents, African-American ICE agents, one agent shaking his head, screaming.

0: kill your whole
1: family.
0: Your whole family's dead.
1: Come on.
0: Children, you're dead.
1: Come on.
0: Oh, Dad.
1: Put your...
0: My boy.
1: I have your face.
0: You're dead. Dead.
1: Put your stick down, because I'm about that life.
2: I mean, it gets more insane by the day. You will hang. You know, I have your face, mother effer. I mean, this is going on every day. And they are ICE agents putting their lives on the line every single solitary day. And they have successfully been arresting the worst illegal immigrants let in by Biden, Harris, Mayorkas, of course, unvetted from over 200 countries, known terrorists, murderers, rapists, child molesters, cartel members, gang members, other violent criminals. I mean, it's insane. This is the definition of insanity. The Democratic Party, I hope you will think about this. They lied and said the border's closed, border's secure. It never was under Biden, Harris, Mayorkas. They flat out lied, like they lied about Joe's cognitive state. And they allowed all these unvetted people into the country. Our cities and towns are less safe and less secure. Then, of course, they're the party of amnesty, open borders, sanctuary cities and states, and taxpayer-funded health care. If Kamala Harris and Tim Walz had their way, taxpayer-funded sex change operations and college tuition. Here's the Massachusetts governor, Maura Healey, saying that there is absolutely no place for ICE at the World Cup. Really?
3: You know, FIFA, I'll be clear. We have been working incredibly hard. A lot of coordination among state and local and federal law enforcement. When it comes to the World Cup and ensuring a safe World Cup here in New England, I know that's similar to the efforts that are being conducted around the country at the different sites. And I will say this, there's no place for ICE at the World Cup, so they shouldn't even be part of this conversation about the World Cup. There is absolutely no place for ICE at the World Cup, to be clear.
2: Actually, if they think that there are criminal illegals there, and by definition, if you're here illegally, you are a criminal, there is a place for them, and it's called the Supremacy Clause, and these politicians clearly know nothing about it. Lastly, you know, I've always loved truck drivers. Our store shelves would be empty without these guys. They work so hard. It's a tough job. I wish they got paid more money. Here's one New Jersey truck driver yelling at anti-ICE protesters that were blocking the Delaney Hall Immigration Center in Newark. Listen to this.
4: Go on, get locked up!
2: Anyway, the chairman of the all-important House Judiciary Committee, Jim Jordan, is with us. I read your note to people like Alvin Bragg and others that you are conducting oversight of state and local jurisdictions that are endangering American communities. Can you walk us through it?
5: Well, understand, Sean, and this is ridiculous what you just played. There's some of the things we've heard, but understand the Democrats' multi-step plan. First, Biden let in 10 million illegal migrants in the 4 years of his presidency. Second, they create sanctuary jurisdictions, which makes it difficult to remove those migrants when they commit other crimes. Third, they say we're not going to fund the guys who do the removing. They're not going to fund ICE. We're trying to fund ICE as we speak. And then fourth, they have these prosecutors who say, oh, we're going to treat illegal migrants who commit crimes different than American citizens who commit the exact same crime. We had Steve Discano, the Fairfax County prosecutor, in front of our committee a couple of weeks ago. He has better plea agreements, lesser charging decisions for illegal migrants who commit crimes. So this is all part of their plan. And then the final step is they go harass the agents that they don't want to pay. So they're doxing them, tracking them, spitting in their face, yelling at them. The clips you just played for these, what happens to these ICE agents, it is all part of a systematic plan that's going on out there. So we're trying to get information. We want to know from these prosecutors, what kind of special plea deals are you giving these illegal migrants who commit other crimes? How many have you let out? How many have you let out that then went and hurt someone, like what happened at Loyola University where that student was killed? We want to know all that information because we think it's important for the country to know this, particularly as we head into this midterm election.
2: Well, I think this is the greatest choice election in our lifetime. And I keep telling this audience, Congressman, that if you make one commitment to do one thing, all I'm asking everybody in this audience to do is not only listen 3 hours a day, 1 hour every night.

0: night and watch my podcast. That's kind of a lot. But in all seriousness, just commit in your mind, your heart, and your soul that you are going to vote in this midterm election, because everything is on the line. Everything that the left has now been radicalized in ways that I never thought we'd see in our lifetime. You know, the Graham Platners of the world, the Tellericos of the world, the Mamdanis of the world, the AOC and the squads of the world, Elizabeth Warren's, Bernie Sanders. This is the party of madness, crazy, insane. And there's so much at stake here.
1: No, well said, Sean. The president, I think, says it best when he says it's a choice, common sense versus crazy. You look at every position they take on defunding ICE, defunding the police, shutting down the government 40 some days in the fall, 70 some days this spring, or actually more than that now when you think about ICE not being fully paid. You think of men and women sports, you think about this sanctuary jurisdiction policy that is just so ridiculous. And understand what it, sanctuary jurisdiction in simple terms. The politicians tell local law enforcement not to work with federal law enforcement when it comes to the enforcement of federal law. That is how that is just stupid. And it's typically not the law enforcement. They want to work with federal. They want to keep the bad guys off the street. It's the left wing political figures who are telling their local sheriff, their police chief, the cops on the street who are doing good work. They're telling them, don't help ICE. Don't work with them. Don't honor these detainers. When someone's in custody who's committed an illegal migrant in custody who's committed another crime, ICE will simply say, hey, if this person is going to be released, give us a heads up. We'll come apprehend them at the jail or the detention center. And these sanctuary jurisdictions say no. They just give them the finger, say, no, we're going to release them to the street. And so often that person will go out on the street and commit some other heinous crime against an American citizen, in some cases against another migrant. But that's what's going on. And it's just dumb. It makes no sense. So you're right, Sean. That's what's at stake in this midterm election.
0: You know, I have Todd Blanche, the attorney general, that is going to come and do my podcast. One of the questions that I really want an answer to, a legal answer to, if I went down to the border, Congressman, and I picked somebody up and I decided to transport them to whatever state they chose to go to, maybe they want me to transport them to the sanctuary state of California, the sanctuary city of L.A. or San Francisco. How is that not human trafficking? How is that not aiding and abetting in lawbreaking? And how is it that states and cities can institutionalize what I would be charged with a crime with?
1: Yeah, I think you're exactly right. I think it is that. And I think, you know, there's this supremacy clause that federal law is supreme. And you got these states to say, we're not going to comply with federal law. We're not going to work with you in any way. We're not going to assist in any way. So it makes absolutely no sense to, I think, the vast majority of voters. Here's the other thing to keep in mind, Sean, how serious this is. 18 cities, 11 states, 3 counties, and the District of Columbia are now what we call sanctuary jurisdictions. But because they're big blue populated cities and states, that represents almost a third of the population of the country now lives in a jurisdiction where, again, the politicians have told local law enforcement not to work with federal law enforcement when it comes to enforcing federal law. That's crazy. 31.5% of the population lives in a sanctuary jurisdiction. That's unbelievable. So we're talking over 100 million people live in a jurisdiction where that's going on. And we all know the crime that happens in these areas. And yet somehow they try to blame it on Republicans and on President Trump, the mayors and the governors of these left wing blue areas. So, again, it just underscores how critical this election is that we have people. And we've had a bill that we passed out of our committee, Sean. We're trying to get it passed on the floor and to the Senate that would crack down on these sanctuary jurisdictions. Say you're not eligible for federal grant dollars. If you are a sanctuary jurisdiction and you release somebody and they harm someone, that person has recourse, private right of action against you as the city to help make them or their family whole for what you allow to happen. So this is the bill we have. We think it's a great piece of legislation. We're working to get it passed.
0: All right, quick break. Right back. More with Congressman Jim Jordan, Ohio, chairman of the House Judiciary Committee on the other side. Then your call's coming up, 800-941-SEAN, our number if you want to be a part of the program.
2: 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Me either. 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

0: and then he did it.
1: The White House is open for business, and America is back. 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
10: 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The second annual Tri-Cities Largest Kid Fest is coming to the Appalachian Fairgrounds Saturday, June 6th and Sunday, June 7th, 11 a.m. to 5 p.m. Get ready to dance, play, jump, and make memories. 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

0: All right, we continue with Congressman Jim Jordan, Ohio, chairman of the House Judiciary Committee. Let me get your thoughts on Iran. And I've had private conversations with the president, and I've had public interviews with the president. And as he's been saying, he can wipe out Iran's economy for a decade if he wants. And he said to me he could do it in 5 minutes or less. And I don't think he's wrong. I mean, the airways, they have no missile defense. They have no air defense system. They have nothing. And the president said he'd rather not go down that road. And I know some people are critical that he's pursuing every pathway to possible peace. But you're dealing with radical Islamo-fascists. Even the fourth tier of leadership seems to be adherent to this insane death cult culture that they've embraced. Do you support the president making every last ditch effort to try and resolve this in a way that wouldn't destroy their economy for over a decade?
1: Well, yeah. And what I support is I know that President Trump makes decisions that are in the best interest of our country. I think, frankly, the best interest of the world when you're talking about, dealing with Iran. This is a country this is a regime that's killed Americans, killed Israelis, killed others, killed, thousands of their own people. I always point out, and I think we've talked about this before, but in my background in support of wrestling, in Iran, wrestling is huge. It's one of their big sports. And they took – this is how evil this regime is. They took that 19-year-old junior champion they had, one of their outstanding up-and-coming athletes, 19-year-old champion. And because he had protested against the government, they hung him in public. That's how evil this regime is. And the president is making decisions. He wants to do it the best way he can, but making decisions to make sure they don't get nuclear capability. I think that's a good thing. I support the president 100% in that. That's the objective. Let's get it achieved. And the president, he wants to negotiate and get a deal. He'd rather not do it the hard way, the tough way, as he's talking about, that would totally devastate that country. But he's committed, I believe, to getting that accomplished and reaching that objective of making sure this regime, which has done so much evil over 47 years, doesn't have a nuclear weapon. And I think deep down the American people understand that and agree with that.
0: Do you think that maybe the fourth tier leadership might have learned something when tiers 1, 2, and 3 are all dead?
1: Yeah, you would think. And hopefully that's the case. And there's maybe some rationality in the folks who are now, leading is probably not the right word, but governing or trying to, who are running that country now. So let's hope so. But you would think. You would certainly think.
0: Yeah, you would think and you would hope. Congressman Jim Jordan, Ohio, great wrestler in his own right. And we appreciate you being with us. We appreciate the good work you do every day. Thank you for being on the program. As always, you're a good man, sir.
1: You too, Sean. Thank you, brother.
0: 800-941-SEAN if you want to be a part of the program. 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
1: I think the biggest crime I committed against the swamp was showing the American people that somebody on the right could join somebody on the left and get something done
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2: We're going to give this one shot. I'm in no hurry. 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I'm in no hurry. Ideally, I'd like to see few people killed as opposed to a lot.
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5: News. I'm Tom Rigotti. President Trump has yet to make a decision on signing a memorandum between the U.S. and Iran to extend the ceasefire for 60 days and negotiate the regime's nuclear program. Fox's Lauren Simonetti reports.
6: If signed by President Trump, it would open the strait and get, according to the Treasury Secretary Scott Bessent, 2,000 ships stuck moving again.
5: Under the agreement, the U.S. would gradually end their blockade of Iran's ports. Iran would be allowed to sell oil through sanction waivers. An Iranian man is under arrest following the discovery of his plans to assassinate a member of President Trump's family.
7: They pledged, apparently, to murder first daughter Ivanka Trump. The suspect's plan was so far advanced that he actually had obtained a blueprint of her $24 million Florida home, according to the New York Post.
5: That's Fox's Jillian Turner. 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
8: Bristol, Tennessee school leaders are moving forward with upgrading Todd Houston Field for use by the Bristol Stateliners Appalachian League team. Here's Rick Allen.
9: The Board of Education approved a resolution Monday night committing $1.5 million to upgrading the facility located next to Haynesfield Elementary School. City Council also approved a resolution earlier this month agreeing to commit $5 million toward the project. The facility will remain being the home of the Vikings and the Stateliners. The project will involve enlarging the field for the Stateliners, installing new stands and concession areas, and building more parking spaces. Upgrading the facility is expected to cost around $8 million. I'm Rick Allen.
8: Nearby campground owners call the fire at the Appalachian Trail shelter on Laurel Fork in Hampton suspicious. Volunteers hiked to the structure and carried out the remains of the roof, but the shelter's future is uncertain. The Laurel Fork stop was an asset to hikers making their way along the trail and the Cherokee National Forest. The luxury real estate company Frisbee Group from Palm Beach, Florida, added a tract of more than 5,000 acres in the Forge Mountain area of Johnson County to their portfolio. Frisbee officials have resort plans for the undeveloped property, and a master plan will take more than a year to develop. One official said the land lends itself to several outdoor offerings like horseback riding, hiking, and mountain biking. I'm Kevin Castle.
10: Tri-Cities forecast, mostly sunny today, partly cloudy tonight, high 84, low 54. Mostly sunny tomorrow, high 85, low 59. Partly sunny Saturday, high 81. 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
8: We've got a new alert, this one out of Washington County, Tennessee. Information we've received from the sheriff's office says a crash has occurred on Highway 11E between the Industrial Park and Grandview School. Happened near the top of last hour, and for safety precautions, they are rerouting traffic. On 11E, you'll be directed to go on to Precision Boulevard, then to Slate Hill Road, then to Blaylock Road to get back on Highway 11E. This is for drivers traveling from Jonesboro to the Telford Limestone area. Super Talk Traffic. I'm Kevin Castle.
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1: All right, 25 now till the top of the hour, 800-941-SEAN if you want to be a part of the program. You know, for most people, health, wellness, fitness, nutrition, longevity, a lot of us are just kind of guessing our way through our health, and you read this and you say, oh, that's a good idea, but you don't know for sure. You guess what foods to eat, what supplements to take, what vitamins to take. The truth is science, and every single individual is different. And, you know, for example, certain foods might cause bloating, brain fog, fatigue. And some people think, well, I'm just getting older. No, it's probably a message your body is trying to send you. Now, like your fingerprint, you have DNA that lasts your entire life. 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And they use science, the science of biome. 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
1: 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I would think you're more worried about Ebola. You're not worried about
2: that? I am not worried about Ebola. That's a bunch of baloney.
1: A bunch of baloney. Yeah. You know, now the truth be told, Linda for a long time was saying that COVID was, it's a cold.
2: No, I said that COVID was a cold that could be treated because the cold is a virus. It's not curable. And if you took the proper medications within the first 5 days, you would have been fine. But they didn't do that. They blocked the American people from it, allowed them to have the cytokine storm, which allowed them to go on the ventilator, which killed them.
1: Oh, my word. Why did I open up this Pandora's box? Well, on this show, we didn't tell people what to do. On this show, we said to check with your doctor. I don't know anything about your health, your condition, your comorbidities, pre-existing conditions. I know how would I be in any position to tell people what to do or do with their body? It was so
2: stupid. That's absolutely
1: right.
2: You weren't, and neither was the American government, and we know that now. And then they let the statutes run out. But guess what? The civil suits can still be done against Fauci the fraud. I look forward to that.
1: You know what? But we did put on doctors that had come up with protocols. If you did get COVID, we did talk about what's the word?
2: We sure did.
1: Do you finally remember? The one effective treatment that they had, well, no, actually, hydroxychloroquine turned out to be effective, part of the strategies
2: HCQ,
1: of some of the doctors.
2: Ivermectin, HCQ. Zinc, all of those.
1: I never saw
2: helpful.
1: A study on ivermectin. Not one. I haven't seen
2: one. There were plenty of them.
1: Yeah. But what do you call them?
2: Monoclonal antibodies. I know. Not everybody could afford those.
1: Well, in Florida, they were free. They gave it
2: to
1: everybody.
2: Florida is a special place.
1: You know that. For free. DeSantis did that. And
2: yeah, but DeSantis is
1: open.
2: Amazing. DeSantis is not like any other governor in the country.
1: That's correct. That's why I live in the free state of Florida. That's why I invite you to move to the free state of Florida. And, you know, I think that all of you would be smart to move to the free state of Florida. But if you're a liberal,
2: well, I know
1: stay
2: some
1: where
2: of
1: you
2: our
1: are.
2: Team is. Some of our team is.
1: All right. Now, it's very entertaining as we head into an election year. We call them election year conversions. And that is when people running for office have long-term convictions. They take on crazy positions, often to get a nomination. And then all of a sudden they find themselves in a general election. And they're like, oh, I never meant what I said. And that's the case of James Tallarico. And James, let's play a montage of some of his most radical statements, which we've been covering exhaustively, but just so you can hear them yourself.
3: He recognizes that there are many more than two biological sexes. In fact, there are six. God.

0: is both masculine and feminine and everything in between. God is non-binary.
1: I have met so many Hindus, Buddhists, Sikh, Jews, Muslims, atheists, agnostics, who are more Christ-like than some of the Christians I serve with in the Texas legislature.
0: Our southern border should be like our front porch. There should be a giant welcome mat out front and a lock on the door.
2: We have, I think, heard more and more issues of animal welfare. I think not just because it's the right thing to do and the moral thing to do, but also it's, as all of you know, necessary to fight climate change.
0: For me, prophetic voices like Jesus have helped me reckon with my own whiteness. Before we go further, I want to acknowledge that our trans community needs abortion care too.
3: We can't satisfy the rich. But what we can do is tax trillionaires out of existence.
0: The American flag is such a complicated symbol for most of us. And in many ways, like Jesus, like the cross, it's been co-opted and in some ways its true meaning has been betrayed.
2: It is now existential that we try to reduce our meat consumption and that we try to respect animals. I am proud to say that our campaign has officially become a non-meat campaign.
4: Now, here's the irony. What you just heard was James Tallarico. Now he's trying to run away and say, I love meat. Oh, really? Okay. Oh, no. My comments about God being non-binary, they were cringeworthy. I didn't really mean them. Here's what he said to fake news CBS. Listen.
5: So they're running a handful of highlights of things you've said in the past, and I wanted to give you an opportunity to respond or clarify. In 2021, in a speech during debate over transgender issues, you said God is non-binary. What did you mean by that?
6: Well, you know, I think I was being intentionally provocative with that statement. But what it means is that God can't be defined by human categories. The Apostle Paul, in his letter to the Galatians, says that in Christ there is neither male nor female.
5: You call it intentionally provocative. You regret describing it that way or talking about God that way?
6: There are some statements that I've made that I certainly regret. There are statements that I've made where I've missed the mark. I'll be the first to admit that. But Ken Paxton is intentionally clipping my cringy comments to distract from his career of corruption.
4: Oh, cringy? No. Wrong. Did he really change his beliefs? No. Is he trying to say anything to get elected? Yes. That's what these politicians do. Then Tallarico asked if he believes in his previous comment that he says that there are six genders and six biological sexes. And this is his answer to this, saying that people with chromosomal abnormalities should be treated with dignity and respect. No, what are the six? I want to know what the six are, but here's his fake answer.
5: Again, in 2021, though, while debating a bill that restricted transgender student athletes, you said modern science acknowledges six biological variations based on chromosomes to argue that sex is a nuanced spectrum, not a strict binary. Do you still believe there are six biological sexes?
6: I know there are two sexes, men and women. I also know there's a very small percentage of people who have these chromosomal abnormalities, and I believe they deserve to be treated with dignity and respect.
4: And I've got one more clip of this guy as he's now doing his, you know, his flip-flopping, flailing routine. People in Texas are not going to buy this. They're just not. A welcome mat at the southern border. God is non-binary. You know, forget that whole our Father who art in heaven thing, you know, that you were taught and believed your whole life. It's just six genders, but he can't name them and is now backing off from even that position. Here's a clip of him. And by the way, wasn't that long ago. This is 2024. You know, part of a Christian nationalist movement advocating for private school vouchers. Here's what he says.
0: Part of this Christian nationalist movement is trying to pass these things called private school vouchers. And if you're not an education policy person, you may have never heard of this. But essentially, it's an effort to take tax dollars out of our public schools, which are underfunded as they are. Texas is 43rd in the nation in per student education funding. So it's taking dollars out of the classroom and giving it to unaccountable private schools, usually Christian private schools. Again, part of this effort to blur the lines between church and state. And the governor of Texas, Greg Abbott, made this his top legislative priority for the year last year.
4: I this guy is nuts.

0: And I thought that Jasmine Crockett was going to be the nutty person in that prime. I was wrong. You know what? I need to apologize to Jasmine Crockett. Jasmine Crockett would have been a more reasonable choice for Democrats in Texas. Do you agree with that statement, Linda?
1: Mm-hmm. Sure do.
0: Wow. Amazing. I'm doing really well. All right. Let's get to our busy phones. Let us say hi to, let's see. Mm-hmm. Oh, Ray in Louisiana. What's up, Ray? How are you?
2: Hey, Mr. Hannity, like I said before.
0: What's going on, sir?
2: You are the closest thing to Rush's desire to inform the public, because Rush was a great explainer. And I listened to Rush since 87 when he started in Sacramento, I think 86, 87.
0: Oh, wow. You heard him back in the old days. KFBK. Yeah.
2: Oh, yeah. But, you know, what made Rush great was that he was such a great explainer of details and give you the full story. And
0: you know, it's funny because Mark Levin and I talk about Rush on my podcast. We just dropped the podcast today, if you watch video podcasts. And I was on Mark's show last night. And we were talking a lot about Rush. And so I want to know if you agree with this. I said at the time of his passing, and I would read comments, Sweet Baby James would hand them to me, Hannity, you're no Rush. I'm like, you're right, I'm not. I agree with you completely.
2: No, you know, another one.
0: You know what? He's Rush. There's nobody like him. He was the Babe Ruth. We all owe him a debt of gratitude. I can't believe it's been 5 years, and I miss one of the greatest broadcasters of all time. There's only one Rush. There's only one great one, Levin. There was only one Imus. There was only one Stern when Stern was not woke. I don't know what happened to him. And, you know, I try to be myself. And I think, you know, it's very kind of you to say it. I take my job seriously. I don't take myself seriously. But I just don't think there was anyone ever better. And I said that at the time. Nobody can replace the guy. You can't.
2: No. But you being the great explainer of things. Now, what's very nice in the general media is they talk about like oil and gas. You know, the oil coming out of Iran or oil from Louisiana or oil from Texas. And they always say oil and gas. And one thing that gets me all the time is that it's oil, and the natural byproduct of the extraction is natural gas. And a lot of people, I think that while you get oil out of the ground and gasoline too, well, it's totally different. Gasoline is all local. It's totally local. Here in Louisiana, it's it was 3:47, and I see on the internet it's 6:67 or something like that in California.
0: By the way, the price of a barrel of oil has gone down, you know, about 20 some odd dollars in the last week or so. Nobody reports that in the media.
2: Yeah, no. But if people think, and you know, but the general public thinks that a barrel of oil is 55 gallons. It's not. It's 42 gallons.
0: That's correct. You're very, you know a lot about the business.
2: I know a few things, but I'm trying to help you educate the rest of us. You know, a barrel of oil is 42 gallons, and out of that, you get 11 gallons of gasoline.
0: And it has to go through a refinery process. Now, there's different types of crude that are extracted from the earth. There's what is called sweet crude, and then there's something described as what's called very dirty or filthy oil, they call it. And like, for example, Venezuelan oil is that way. It needs far more refining.
2: Right.
0: You know what? And one of the biggest problems we have as a country is we have not built a refinery in this country in 50, 60. I don't know what the year is. It's like 50, 60 years. And we're at maximum refining capacity. Liquefied gas is a whole different ballgame. That's the issue. You've heard the term fracking before, and it's called hydrofracking. And it's a method by which, you know, they are able to extract the natural gas, which is clean burning, out of the ground, which they're doing a great job, for example, in Linda's state of Pennsylvania. And all of which is, you know, and it's all predicated on this, too. And I think you're raising an important point. It's all predicated on this notion. The entire world's economy is based on energy, and that's oil, liquefied natural.

0: gas, coal, and you could add to it nuclear power, but nobody wants nuclear power, even though, you know, I think it's highly efficient and effective and safe.
1: Well, you know, when you go back to oil, like the number one quality of oil in the entire world is Texas light crude. After that's California. Canada needs to have the sulfur removed, and Alaska, Aramco, which I was in Saudi Arabia. I mean, that comes out kind of stinky, and that has to be double refined almost.
0: Yeah, it's kind of like Venezuelan oil. However, we have the ability to refine it all. We have no shortage. We have enough in terms of liquefied natural gas, oil, coal in this country to be energy dominant, self-efficient for hundreds of years. And I'm all in favor, if somebody comes up with the technology that we no longer have to be fossil fuel reliant and we can get cheap energy, that would actually help create wealth for every man, woman, and child on this planet. Why would I ever be against that? Anyway, very informative call, Ray. Are you in the oil business?
1: On the side of it. The engineering side of it. But I know all my oil friends of Texas and Louisiana. Yeah. But can I tell you,
0: if you haven't watched the series Landman, watch it. It's awesome.
1: Very small thing is that the USS Enterprise, when it was decommissioned, went into Virginia. And when they built that Enterprise in 1959, they had three Westinghouse reactors on it, the size of a small Volkswagen. And in 50 years, they only lit one of those reactors. The other two came out and had to go into a $50 million building.
0: Wow. Unbelievable. Ray, we appreciate your informed call, my friend. God bless you.
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right, that's going to wrap things up for today. Hannity tonight, 9 Eastern, on the Fox News Channel. My great governor, Ron DeSantis, Free State of Florida, Joe Concha, the one and only Victor Davis Hanson, Ari Fleischer, Tudor Dixon, Riley Gaines, Brianna Lyman hits the streets for the Hannity Show. That your DVR. You're not going to want to miss it. 9 Eastern on Fox. We'll see you tonight. Back here tomorrow. Thank you for making this show possible.

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3: Decision time for President Trump. I'm Tom Rigotti, Fox News. The U.S. and Iran have reached a deal to extend the ceasefire by 60 days, but it needs President Trump's signature. Fox's Peter Doocy reports from the White House.
4: Secretary Bessent told us the big three things that have to be in this deal that has been agreed to by U.S. and Iranian negotiators for it to get President Trump's final sign-off.
5: Nothing is going to be on the table until we see the Strait of Hormuz open and the Iranians agree that they have to turn over the highly enriched uranium and that they can't have a nuclear program.
4: If that happens, though, a 60-day extension in the ceasefire will begin, even though ceasefire might not be the best word right now for this situation where Iran has launched at least one missile at Kuwait and the U.S. is striking Iranian missile sites they say pose a threat.
3: Axios is quoting a U.S. official saying the president needs a couple of days to think about it. The deal requires both sides to negotiate how to dispose of Iran's nuclear material. An Iranian man is under arrest following the discovery of his plans to assassinate a member of President Trump's family. Here's Fox's Julian Turner.
6: There are new court filings that reveal a alleged terror plot targeting the president's family. This by the notorious security service in Iran. They pledged apparently to murder first daughter Ivanka Trump. The suspect's plan was so far advanced that he actually had obtained a blueprint of her $24 million Florida home, according to the New York Post. The suspect, Mohammed Al-Sadi, he's a 32-year-old Iraqi national who is affiliated with Iran's IRGC. He now stands accused of taking part in as many as up to 20 different terror attacks on Americans. He was taken into FBI custody after agents identified his revenge plot.
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3: Vice President J.D. Vance has delivered the commencement address at the United States Air Force Academy. Fox's Gernal Scott has details.
8: Vice President Vance saluted and shook the hand of every graduating senior at the 68th commencement on the Colorado Springs campus. Each of these cadets have earned their commission to serve as officers in the Air Force and Space Force. But the vice president said there is gratitude to some other very important people in the crowd.
9: To the loved ones gathered here today, we will never forget that our nation's airmen and guardians were your sons and daughters long before they were ours.
8: More than 900 cadets earned their degrees. During the ceremony, Vice President Vance singled out one particular grad who will serve as a summer intern in his office. Gernal Scott, Fox News.
3: A man is in custody after he threatened to kill Turning Point USA CEO Erica Kirk. Fox's Alicia Acuna.

0: reports.
1: News stations in Texas report Jacob Wensky of San Antonio was arrested earlier today and now faces two felony counts for making terrorist threats against Erica Kirk and TPUSA's upcoming women's leadership event in that city. According to local reports, San Antonio police were alerted to Wensky after he allegedly commented on social media, quote, "I know exactly where to bomb." TPUSA responded to the arrest on X, quote, "We are grateful to the San Antonio Police Department and the FBI for their rapid response and arrest of the individual making these threats. We refuse to let threats silence us. We look forward to a successful and inspiring gathering."
0: Kirk skipped a TPUSA event with Vice President J.D. Vance at the University of Georgia last month after she was threatened. I'm Tom Rigotti. This is Fox News.
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Let's have some fun on a Thursday, and we have a bunch of things we need to tackle here on a Thursday. And so let me issue a warning right off the bat. You understand that I am one of those people. I wish I wasn't this way. I really, truly do wish I wasn't this way. I'm one of these people who needs 7 or 8 hours of sleep. Otherwise, you better be careful. Last night, don't have any idea what was wrong. I maybe put together 4 hours of sleep. If I'm lucky, I am sour. I'm like a bear. What did my old construction buddy used to say? I'm like a bear with a sore rear end, only he did not say rear end. So just be warned, you might be getting some salty Jesse tonight. Now, here are some things we are going to tackle. More revelations from the Biden administration about their war on Christianity. Plus, a Democrat senator came out today and kind of gave the game away. We'll talk about history. We'll talk about some of those things. We're going to talk about more COVID justice. Is Fauci going down? Can Fauci go down? We'll touch on that. Risk of a global recession. That's a little bit ugly. Flights now to Venezuela, commercial flights to Venezuela. That's wonderful. Apparently diversity isn't our strength. Thanks for that lesson, Canada. I'm going to try to clear through a bunch of emails in preparation for tomorrow. All that and so much more coming up tonight on the world famous Jesse Kelly Show. And here is a heads up for you. As always, tomorrow is Ask Dr. Jesse Friday. So get your questions emailed in right now. Jesse@jessekellyshow.com. All 3 hours are yours. Ask me anything. Now, let's touch on something here. Justice. Justice is a word everybody is familiar with, and it's something inherent inside of you that you crave, that I crave. It is how we are born. Human beings are created, and what we want there to be a balance to things. We actually want rules. We need them. We all do. We want rules, and we want those rules, if broken, we want there to be punishment, because we all crave order in a society. We crave it. Not that we want to be slaves or subjects. Some people do. We call them Democrats. But we crave order in a society. Justice is really, really important, and here's why. When I, a citizen, I love being a citizen of the United States of America. I love it. It's my country. I adore it. I'm a citizen here. And what I want is, I want a set of rules. We can disagree. You and I probably would disagree on some of what we want the rules to be. I want this. I want that. But what we want, we want an established set of rules, whatever they turn out to be. And then if people step outside of those, if people break those rules, we want those people punished. Why is that a desire? Is it revenge? Not necessarily. That comes into play. Don't get me wrong. Sometimes it does. You see some child predator and you think, if you need help killing him, I'll do it. But it's not about revenge. When someone breaks the rule,

0: I mean, if you need help killing him, I'll do it. But it's not about revenge. When someone breaks the rule and then gets punished for it, it gives us a sense of, okay, we live in a just, ordered society. We know you're not a child. I'm not a child. We know people will break the rules. We're all fallen and sinful anyway. We understand it will happen. When it happens, punish somebody, and then we'll be fine. It gives us a sense of order, a sense of balance. But when societies get corrupted, when justice stops happening, it will actually, on a long enough timeline, destroy any country. Yeah, the people in power love to get away with crimes. They love to commit them and then use their positions of power to get away with them. They love it. It's just something inherent in us. It's something bad about us, but people love doing it. But on a long enough timeline, it'll end the country. It will. Now, the reason I bring this up is, well, you know what? Pause. Example. This is a headline from Insider Paper. Florida to execute man who has spent nearly 50 years on death row. Okay. 50 years. 50 years to kill a murderer. 50 years. You, the American taxpayer, have had to pay for this guy's 3 hots and a cot. For 50 years after he was tried and convicted of murder. That's a small story. You probably didn't even hear about it. It's one of those little cuts that destroys a society in the end. That is not justice. So I'm looking at this. This is from the New York Post. Pressure on the DOJ to prosecute Anthony Fauci grows after an advisor is indicted with days left to charge COVID lies. Why days left? It's just 2 weeks, by the way. Why days left? Well, that thing that we hate, the statute of limitations, it's about up. We're down to 2 weeks. This kind of stuff is critically important. I know Fauci has a presidential pardon, probably won't go to prison, but for the sake of the United States of America staying together, this kind of stuff is critically important. And this is why I've gone off over and over and over again. And I don't know that I'll ever stop. Maybe I might do this till the day I retire, where I have talked about a COVID reckoning and then the need for a COVID reckoning. The United States of America, once we got a new virus, turned into a tyranny. A tyranny I have never experienced in my entire life, and I pray I never experience again. A tyranny where the government itself, the federal government itself, told social media companies to ban accounts that were saying things they didn't like. A tyranny where people lost their job if they didn't get an experimental therapeutic. A tyranny where even in my red area of Texas, they took down the outdoor basketball hoops to make sure you couldn't go shoot hoops with your friends. We had Republican governors, including in my state of Texas, telling businesses close and then acting benevolent when they say, okay, I've decided you can open, just let half the people in. That is not a free country. That is the kind of thing that takes place in China, in North Korea, and every other evil tyranny on the face of the planet. But the land of the free turned into a tyranny, and people have to go to prison for it. People in power have to go to prison for it. And beyond that, what about the vaccine itself? You do remember when all the medical authorities in the United States of America were on television telling you this?
1: The thing that went right was the investment over decades in the basic and clinical biomedical research that allowed us to make a vaccine in unprecedented time of less than a year that turned out to be safe and highly effective.
2: They are safe and so effective.
3: We know that vaccines are safe and effective.
4: The data is so compelling that these vaccines are safe and effective.
0: I want to pause. I'm going to let it go. It goes on for another 30 seconds.

0: seconds. I want you to wrap your mind around this as you listen. I know you've heard this a bunch of times before, but wrap your mind around this. Every single voice you hear, every one of them, this is true, what I'm about to say. They had no idea whether it was safe or effective. None. 100% of the people you're listening to right now looked at you and lied to you. 100% of them. Whether it was or not, they didn't know. Not one of these people knew. And yet, they looked you right in the eye and said these
1: vaccination
0: things.
1: Not only prevents you from acquiring severe illness, but we now know with certainty that it largely prevents transmission.
0: With certainty.
2: My gut feeling is that these vaccines prevent infection and therefore will prevent transmission.
3: The vaccine not only prevents people from getting sick, it also prevents transmission of the virus from person to person.
4: We're vaccinating so very fast. Our data from the CDC today suggests, that vaccinated people do not carry the virus, don't get sick, and that it's not just in the clinical trials, but it's also in real world data.
0: Not one of those people is rotting in a federal prison as we speak. Now, in case you weren't already mad, like I am lacking sleep, I'll play you something from Senator Ron Johnson. Next.
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5: 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Here's a look at what's coming up around the Tri-Cities. 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

0: is going to apologize because he can't get vegan food, Jesse. Ooh, it's so lonely in solitary confinement. Ooh, this isn't like the type of mattress that he was anticipating having. He thought he was going to have something more along the lines of what they have at the Ritz. This is the consequence for trying to kill the president of the United States. And you know what? He better be thanking his lucky stars that no federal agent made a mess for the medic and made it interesting for the morgue with his body.
1: When a controversial Trump IRS lawsuit settlement involves a $1.7 billion anti-weaponization fund.
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1: When researchers discover a new gigantic dinosaur species in Thailand, or when a record number of immigration cases end in voluntary departure, we're going to tell you about it. 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

0: tired, salty Jesse. Don't worry if you're looking forward to it or dreading it. I'm probably going to chew somebody's butt out who sent in an email that made me mad here in just a moment. But I'll get to that in a few because I believe in justice. I believe it is critically important for every nation. But my concern, as you know, is the United States of America. I want justice in this country. I want criminals at every level held to account. And when evil people terrorize the American people, including people in government, people in power, I want those people to be put on trial, fair trials, and I want them to go to prison, sometimes for a very long time. There were many evils, many tyrannical things that happened during COVID, but one of them was the rolling out of a, quote, vaccine that didn't do anything they said it was going to do. But let's talk about kids. Kids need us to protect them. You really can judge a society by how wonderfully it treats its children. Children are wonderful. They just are. They're the best. They're the best. Best thing I've ever done in my life is become a dad. I ain't saying I'm any good at it, but man, I love it. In the United States of America, after we got some kind of flu strain or whatever it was from China, they told you the vaccine was safe and effective, and they also told you that children needed it. Now, keep in mind, very, very early on, there were medical people screaming that COVID was obviously real, but it really affected fat people and old people with pre-existing conditions. So, you know, if you're 75 years old and you've got some bad lungs, okay, that's going to be a big problem for you. If you're 350 pounds, just the blood flow, the oxygen isn't working that way, it's going to be a big problem for you. But anybody with reasonably good health was going to be okay. Now, children were uniquely okay because most children are not obese and things are still functioning, right? And they haven't trashed their bodies like I have for 44 years. So children are uniquely okay. Wrap your mind around this. There was never a reason to close a single school in the United States of America unless it was a school for fat kids. Children were fine. And yet the evil people in our government, the evil people in our medical industry, in our pharmaceutical industry, they insisted that your child take this shot. In fact, pediatricians across the United States of America probably told you it was safe and effective, didn't they? Safe and effective, safe and effective. And then if you didn't want it, they of course found different ways to threaten you. Oh, your child is going to go to the state this year for football or band or whatever. Sorry. All those years of practice, little Timmy's not going to be able to participate since you didn't get the shot. You could just get the shot and then he could come. Just get the shot. Remember how often we were threatened? Do you want schools open again? Get the shot. Over and over and over again. I want you to listen to this. Senator Ron Johnson, God love him, has never let this go, and neither have I. Listen to this.
1: This is a profound revelation. For the first time, the U.S. FDA will...

0: now is that COVID-19 vaccines killed American children. Healthy young children who face tremendously low risk of death were coerced at the behest of the Biden administration via school and work mandates to receive a vaccine that could result in death. In many cases, such mandates were harmful. It is difficult to read cases where kids 7 to 16 may be dead as a result of COVID vaccines. Putting these facts together, it is horrifying to consider the U.S. vaccine regulation, including our actions, may have harmed more children than we saved. This requires humility and introspection. It requires oversight.
1: I want to know who's going to prison. In fact, I'm going to play it for you again because Jewish producer Chris said something, and he's 100% right. I played this little montage. You've heard a million times on this show, safe and effective, safe and effective. And I told you that all those people were lying. No, none of them knew whether or not it was safe or effective. Now, that's true. But Jewish producer Chris brought up an excellent point. Many of these people knew it wasn't safe and it wasn't effective. And they still went on the television and told you that Aiden, Jaden, and Braden better go get one.
2: The thing that went right was the investment over decades in the basic and clinical biomedical research that allowed us to make a vaccine in unprecedented time of less than a year that turned out to be safe and highly effective.
3: They are safe and so effective.
4: We know that vaccines are safe and effective.
5: The data is so compelling that these vaccines are safe and effective.
6: Vaccination not only prevents you from acquiring severe illness, but we now know with certainty that it largely prevents transmission.
7: My gut feeling is that these vaccines prevent infection and therefore will prevent transmission.
8: The vaccine not only prevents people from getting sick, it also prevents transmission of the virus from person to person.
9: We're vaccinating so very fast. Our data from the CDC today suggests, that vaccinated people do not carry the virus, don't get sick, and that it's not just in the clinical trials, but it's also in real world data.
1: How many people listening to the sound of my voice right now had a loved one who was harmed by that vaccine? How many? I'll tell you right now, I do. I'm not going to go into it, but I do. Where's your justice? Someone better burn for this. More than one person, preferably. Somebody better burn for this. All right. I am going to chew out a listener, and then we're going to move on to some other emails, talk about the evils of the Biden administration, many other things still to come. We'll be back. Good news. The greatest test of the American spirit is upon us now. Why is this good news? Because throughout American history, high testosterone men thrive in times of chaos and uncertainty. Every red-blooded American man runs toward great trials and challenges. Communist big tech companies are trying to destroy American jobs. War in the Middle East is intensifying. Fertility rates are plummeting. And worst of all, there's a relentless 24/7 propaganda campaign aimed to demoralize us and break our will. Communists want to tear down Western civilization itself. With the constant bashing of masculinity, estrogens, and plastic, which is everywhere, and the junk in our food and water supply, it's no wonder the average testosterone levels are half of what they were 50 years ago. The patriots at Chalk.com created the Male Vitality Stack, which naturally boosts your testosterone and keeps your mind sharp as a tack. 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Thrive in the chaos with
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12: Fox News. I'm John Saucier. Treasury Secretary Scott Bessent asked if there's possible agreement between the U.S. and Iran on the table. Sources telling Fox News negotiators on both sides reached a deal on a 60-day

0: day memorandum of understanding to extend a ceasefire and launch negotiations on Iran's nuclear program. Pesin says President Trump has yet to give the agreement final approval.
1: The teams have been going back and forth, and President Trump has made it very clear, he talked about it at the cabinet meeting, that he has several red lines.
0: On the Fox News Channel, Delaware Democratic Senator Chris Coons acknowledges last year's strikes and Operation Epic Fury have weakened Iran's nuclear program, but he still has concerns.
2: There's still about 900 pounds of highly enriched uranium buried somewhere in Iran. We don't know exactly where it is. And we don't have a path forward towards an inspection regime.
0: President Trump said he'd be uncomfortable with Russia or China retrieving that enriched uranium. Americans listening to Fox News.

0: I'm Taylor Riggs, and this is the Fox Business Report.
1: Wall Street ending Thursday on an upswing. The Dow rising 25, S&P gaining 43, NASDAQ soaring 243. Shares of Okta jumping after Thursday's close, posting results that surpassed Wall Street estimates. The identity verification company reporting an 11% growth in revenue from a year ago, thanks to a surging demand for identity security tools amid growing use of AI systems that can operate without needing human guidance. Costco posting higher quarterly profits as shoppers continue to look for deals amid higher gas prices and inflation. Shares of Dell surging after Thursday's close, the tech giant posting an 88% growth in revenue from the same time a year ago. Sales were bolstered thanks to demand for AI products. And that's your Fox Business Report. I'm Laura Cantor, invested in you.
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6: More than a dozen roadways remain submerged or have reopened after the National Weather Service in Morristown said a storm dumped between 3 to 5 inches of rain in Cock County. Sheriff C.J. Ball said some residents had to be evacuated from their homes and advised to keep highways clear of traffic to help in rescue and safety efforts. Morristown officials said no threats currently exist, but they continue to monitor the levels of the Nolichucky River. In neighboring Greenville, occupants of a camper had to be extracted from floodwaters after their craft was swept away and became wedged between two trees on Fowler's Grove Road in Bybee. Virginia Governor Abigail Spanberger has requested the Attorney General's office investigate the 2025 homicide of a Wallens Ridge State Prison inmate. Here's Jay Patricks.
7: Aubrey McKay died on June 4, 2025, while serving a sentence at the Big Stone Gap facility. The Virginia Department of Corrections confirmed his death is being investigated as a homicide and said at least one officer was either reprimanded or placed on leave. The Virginia Medical Examiner's Office listed McKay's cause of death as multifactorial asphyxia. Virginia State Police also confirmed it's investigating the case. The Smith County Commonwealth's attorney has confirmed it will no longer be involved in the case after Wise County said earlier it would not oversee the case due to the nature of the investigation. I'm Jay Patricks.
8: We are very aware that because of what's going on in the Middle East, gas prices have gone up and a lot of Americans are struggling because of that. Our view is that it is a temporary increase. We're taking a number of steps to try to push back against it and try to ensure that Americans are paying as little at the pump as possible. But I feel quite confident after we've taken care of business in the Middle East, those prices are going to come down. This is not a forever war. We're going to take care of business and come home. That's what the president's promised.
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11: It is the Jesse Kelly Show on a wonderful Thursday. Remember, tomorrow is Ask Dr. Jesse Friday, and you can get all your questions emailed in right now to jesse@jessekellyshow.com. We'll have a good time tomorrow. So I told you I woke up on the wrong side of the bed because I didn't sleep, and now I'm all salty and mean. And so I thought I would address this little email I got here real quick. Subject of this one is approval recordings. Dear Jesse, please stop with the repeated playing of the recordings of Trump's approval numbers. My God, enough is enough. It's almost like you get a kick out of it. It's an everyday thing now. Give it a break, Jesse. I have wonderful news for you. This is going to make you feel better. If you tune into virtually every single right-wing television network, you will get, on my life, this is true, you will get 100% coverage telling you that everything is perfect, Trump is perfect, and the midterms are going to be perfect. But wait, there's more. I have even better news.

0: 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You could go flip through the dial right now, and you can find somebody who will tell you everything's perfect all day, every single day. They will pick you up like a little bitty baby, and they'll put some baby powder on your butt, and they'll give you your little binky, and they'll tell you everything is perfect. Mommy is everywhere in the media sphere, and guess what? There's no better way to get and maintain ratings in the media sphere than to throw on your MAGA hat every single day and just sit here for 3 hours and say, Trump, Trump, Trump, Trump, Trump, Trump, Trump. It is a ratings Goliath. There's nothing better than that. Nothing better. And again, good news, that's like every single show. Now, here's a bit of bad news. And this is some bad news. Two things. First, you're never going to get that here because I'm not your mommy, I'm your daddy. Second, when things go terribly wrong, for instance, gas hits a national average of $5 a gallon and we lose 30 seats in the House in the midterms, you know what 100% of those other shows won't do? They won't sit right here behind the microphone and tell you, ooh, I was wrong. Oh, you know, I told you everything was great, but I kind of misled you. I got obsessed with ratings and I didn't want angry emails, so I misled you. And so you went about your day every single day thinking everything was great, and then we got absolutely annihilated, and that's on me. Not a single one of those other shows will do that. Not one of them. I'm not your freaking mommy. If gas prices continue to go up, we are going to get annihilated. The entire history, and by the way, I'm talking about a 100-year history of American politics, proves this to be true. Did you know that? Did you know there are studies that show gas prices are the biggest indicator of election wins or losses? Did you know that? Did you know that while the United States of America was rationing things like sugar and everything else during World War II, the American public was unbelievably accepting of it because they were willing to give those things up? The one thing the FDR administration discovered they could not possibly ration or people would steal and people would rebel was gasoline. Donald Trump decided to launch a war in Iran. Now gas prices are through the roof. I'm looking at headlines. The risk of a global, rising risk of a global recession. A top GOP super PAC warns Republican Senate majority is at risk. LNG prices rise globally as the Strait of Hormuz constraints continue. And if you are looking for me to tell you that that is wonderful, that everything is great, you have turned into the wrong channel, you pathetic weakling. I watched Donald Trump get this economy going gangbusters during his first term because he understands tax policy and regulatory policy. He understands how to cut the red tape. I watched him author an economic boom, and then I watched him light it all on fire when he closed the country for the flu, and I'm watching it happen again right before the midterms, and I'm so sick to my stomach over it, I could throw up right now. I am sick at the thought of these people. You understand what this means? These people are coming to power. You get this, right?
1: I have been 10 toes down for reparations for my entire career. And I will also just make the point that the Green Party has as well. The reason why I accepted Dr. Jill Stein's invitation to run as the vice president for the Green Party in 2024 was I asked her about reparations. And she said they behave as though it's incalculable, but it's been calculated many times. It's $14 trillion at least that is owed to the descendants of the enslaved. And I'm in favor of cash payments.
0: You excited to have those people take the House and Senate? Gas is at $4.23 per gallon. That's the highest since 2022. If the election was held today, I don't know if we'd hold a single seat in the House of Representatives. By the way, it goes up from here, up again tomorrow, up again the next day. I'm sorry, mommy's gone. I take that back. Mommy's on the television. Hey, go turn on TV. I promise. The major right-wing cable news networks, they'll tell you everything's great. You'll have Lindsey Graham on there. Everything's great. I love it. Trump's perfect. Every other radio show, things couldn't be better.

0: guys. Everything's going great. And like I said, the day the midterms get here, when you and I are crying that night after getting our teeth kicked in, not a single one of them will own the lies they told you. There are plenty of options. And I totally get it. It's human nature. Human beings, we're all kind of this way. Me too. They want to hear what they want to hear. Human beings want to hear. Things are good. Things are okay. Everything's fine. Politically, economically, things are not fine. And the long-term consequences of that are the most demonic, evil people in the United States of America are going to gain some political power again. How much, I don't know. But we are in an internal war in this country, and the country my children and your children, the grandchildren I will, Lord willing, have one day, the country they are going to inherit is going to, in some way, be determined by the people who have political power now and the people who take political power in the future. And so, when good things happen, I will tell you, and I do. When things are going well, I will tell you, and I do. And when things are going poorly, I'm not going to lie to you to avoid getting an email. Stop talking about Trump! Stop being a subject. Stop being a baby. Start being an adult. Put on your big boy pants and recognize reality. This endless cheerleading is killing us. Right now, if prices continue to rise, it's going to land in the lap of Republicans, and Jamie Raskin is going to be the head of the Judiciary Committee. We're going to have the most disgusting people holding significant power in this country because the party that was elected to lower prices instead raised prices in an election year. It's disastrous. There you go. Don't send me your emails again. We'll be back.
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4: You've probably never heard of Lancaster, Tennessee. 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
4: I grew crops on this land, and I grew two great businesses.
5: Now John's growing a movement in his campaign for governor.
4: Tennessee needs a governor with CEO experience, someone tough like Trump.
5: Even President Trump tells people John is fantastic, and he really is.
4: President Trump makes tough decisions. That's what CEOs do, and it's what I'll do as governor. With our cities booming and people moving into our state like crazy, our governor will have to make tough decisions to keep Tennessee conservative.
5: A CEO who's tough like Trump. Yep. That's what we need, even if I am a little biased.
4: I'm John Rose. I'm asking for your support.
5: Pretty good for a farm boy, isn't it? 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
6: I think that the liberal elites are in for enormous shock this fall. 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

0: It is the Jesse Kelly Show on a wonderful Thursday. And if you miss any part of the show, you can download it. iHeart, Spotify, iTunes. Before I get to the communist war on Christianity, which I am going to get to in a moment, I want to touch on Jasmine Crockett and what she said. Man, this is why I miss Jazzy so much. She bowed out of the House of Representatives because a bunch of fake polls told her she was going to win the Democrat nomination for Senate in Texas. But then she got crushed. But I just want you to know, we only have a short time left with stuff like this.
1: When it was a tree that ended up making him a part of the DEI class, just so y'all know, he is DEI. Mm-hmm.
0: She's talking about Greg Abbott, governor of Texas. He is in a wheelchair because he's paralyzed from the waist down. He's paralyzed from the waist down because a tree fell on him. Anyway, here she is again.
1: When it was a tree that ended up making him a part of the DEI class, just so y'all know, he is DEI. Mm-hmm. Yes, because he is uniquely abled, or actually he ain't able, child. Because anyway, whole other issue.
0: I'm going to miss her. Hey, Jesse, I don't claim to be Nostradamus, but I can see the liberals just flat out running campaigns of lies as moderates to obtain power and finally drive the nail in the coffin this November. Well, that's how they always run.

0: We forget, because we're political people and because we pay attention to the news every single day, we oftentimes forget what people campaign on. It's not just the opposite side, by the way. We forget what we campaigned on. We do. So, for instance, I just went off. I'm not going to go off again. But what was the national Republican campaign strategy? This was House of Representatives. It was Senate. It was Donald Trump himself in 2024. Well, you campaign on, if you're out of power, you campaign on what the people are unhappy with. And so the American people were unhappy with immigration levels because Biden opened the border, and they were unhappy with inflation. They couldn't afford things. Whatever your issues or my issues are, those are issues driving the voters to the polls in November. And so the only Republican strategy you could run would be you run on inflation and immigration. I'll close the border, I'll get prices down. I'll close the border, I'll get prices down. When you're out of power, you run on whatever the people are most unhappy about. I've already brought it up. You're going to see Democrats run on this, obviously, if prices continue to be very high like they are now. Democrats, they're going to lie, of course, but they're going to run on affordability. They'll act like they're the affordability party. The thing is, they always act like they're moderates, though. Barack Obama, because he was so communist and so America-hating and so destructive for this country, that's what his policies were, and that's what his appointments were. But Barack Obama, if you go back and look, and all this stuff's still available, you can go to YouTube and go look at all. Go look at Barack Obama's campaign speeches once he was the Democrat nominee. Go look at his ads he ran in swing states that he needed to win. Barack Obama, America-hating communist Barack Obama, he ran like the most milquetoast, moderate, middle-of-the-road guy, reasonable guy. Hey, man, I don't want to do any partisan politics. I'm just one of you. I'm just one of these people. Oh, do you have one or something like that? Oh, good, Chris, good.
1: I believe that marriage is between a man and a woman.
0: Oh, yeah. Oh, yeah. Bread and butter. Americana, baby. That's how all Democrats run. Abigail Spanberger, governor of Virginia. She is currently ramming through every communist piece of legislation you can possibly imagine. She is cramming it through at breakneck speed. Virginia is not California. Virginia is not the bluest state in the union. This is not the values of Virginia. Abigail Spanberger is making it California. Abigail Spanberger, go look at her ads. You can go look at them. I watched them because I'm a political nerd. She ran like she was the most normal, middle-of-the-road person. Hey, I'm Abigail, just a Democrat, but hey, man, I'm more than that. I'm a person. Aren't you a person? We're both people. I just want to be reasonable. They're going to lie. And on top of the lies, they're going to take aim at the heart of women in this country. And here's what I mean by that. Actually, Eric Holder just came out and said something, and it really brought it to the forefront. Here he was, Barack Obama's attorney general, America-hating communist savage, Eric Holder. Listen to this.
2: And so is...
0: He was talking, by the way, about the Supreme Court ruling where, hey, you can't draw congressional districts just for black people. That's not okay.
2: And so is a kind of counter-offensive of redistricting the only option here for Democrats to consider?
3: Well, I think that's what we have to consider in the short term so that we can save our democracy and then ultimately heal it. And I think the way we ultimately heal it is for Democrats to take control of Congress, to have a Democratic president, and then to pass federal legislation.
0: We have to heal it. Hey, I'm not an America hater trying to burn the country down that I hate. I'm just saying, hey, ladies, I'm saying America's just a little sick. Let me heal it. What we need is we need more compassion. Obama ran the same way. Joe Biden ran the same way. Every Democrat ever.

has run this way. They run on being that guy, on being that girl. And in the end, if the American people believe the lies, and sometimes they do, sometimes they don't. If the American people believe the lies, then what happens is they get into office and they light the country on fire as fast as humanly possible. It's really important that we don't let these people back into power ever, because they're going to burn it as fast as they can. And they're all going to run on this. Right now, between now and November, every single Democrat ad is going to be affordability and compassion. Affordability and compassion. Are you angry? Are you angry about, have there been too many deportations? Oh gosh, that's just terrible. You know what? We need more compassion. We need to heal, and I'll bring your prices down. It's going to be nauseating. All right, we'll get to some emails and other things. I want to talk about the communist war on Christianity first. We'll be back.

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5: Could they extend the ceasefire again? I'm John Saucier, Fox News. The United States and Iran have reached an agreement to extend the ceasefire, but it does need President Trump's signature. We go to the White House to get more from Fox's Peter Ducey.
6: Secretary Bessent told us the big three things that have to be in this deal that has been agreed to by U.S. and Iranian negotiators for it to get President Trump's final sign-off.
7: Nothing is going to be on the table until we see the Strait of Hormuz open and the Iranians agree that they have to turn over the highly enriched uranium and that they can't have a nuclear program.
6: If that happens, though, a 60-day extension in the ceasefire will begin, even though ceasefire might not be the best word right now for this situation where Iran has launched at least one missile at Kuwait and the U.S. is striking Iranian missile sites they say pose a threat.
5: A U.S. official tells Axios that President Trump needs a couple of days to think about it. This deal requires both sides to negotiate how to dispose of Iran's nuclear material. The Treasury Secretary Scott Bessent addressing the Iran war, gas prices, and inflation during today's White House press briefing. Here's Fox's Kristen Goodwin with more.
8: Secretary Bessent telling reporters President Trump is not going to take a bad deal when it comes to Iran, saying the president has several red lines.
7: Iran has to turn over their highly enriched uranium. They cannot pursue a nuclear weapon. And the Strait of Hormuz, back to your question on energy, has to free transit. Navigation of the seas has to be free and open as it was before.
8: The secretary also revealing he had breakfast with Federal Reserve Chair Kevin Warsh.
7: And I believe that he will do the right thing to balance inflation and growth.
8: Calling inflation and oil prices short-term challenges.
5: Now, Iran has not confirmed its acceptance of this memorandum of understanding. President Trump said yesterday he's in no rush to close the deal. America's listening to Fox News.
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5: Demonstrators continuing to protest against a New Jersey ICE detention center where they say detainees are on a hunger strike to protest against poor living conditions. Homeland Security Secretary Mark Wayne Mullen denies those accusations on the Fox Channel.
6: Not only will we provide them a safe place to stay and the food and a place to sleep, but we're also giving them a convenience store to be able to buy products out of. So we're going above and beyond.
5: Fox's Alexis McAdams has more.
10: Protesters were back at it again, called rioters there, facing off with federal agents in New Jersey. They're demanding that the Delaney Hall detention facility there in Newark, New Jersey, close its doors immediately and let all the illegal migrants out because they say they're on a hunger strike over poor conditions. But John, DHS tells us the detainees are eating three meals a day. They have clean water and medical care. In that chaos, though, you got some Democrats and you got New Jersey Congressman Rob Menendez Jr. He's arguing with counter protesters going at, including one guy who brought up his dad, which was a sore subject. His dad is former Senator Bob Menendez, who's in jail serving time for federal corruption. DHS says agents have called many times for police to help them out in the streets, but no one shows up.
5: DHS says it has called for assistance from local police, but again, receiving no response. Vice President J.D. Vance speaking at the commencement ceremony for the U.S. Air Force Academy, speaking about AI and its involvement with warfare. During his speech, he emphasized the importance of keeping human values in the military.
11: If the warfare of the future is to live up to the moral values of our ancestors, decisions over life and death must be made by humans and not machines.
5: The vice president says he wants to back the document published by Pope Leo that warned of the risks of AI becoming a tool of domination, exclusion, and death. These remarks come after disagreements about the war in Iran between the White House and the Vatican. So that beef between the Pope and the president back in the spotlight. I'm John Saucier, and this is Fox News.
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the Jesse Kelly Show. Another hour of the Jesse Kelly Show on a fantastic Thursday. I will get to emails this hour. Before we get to emails this hour, we are going to talk more about the Communist War.

on Christianity. It's really, really ugly, but I am actually a little bit happy that it's getting more and more out in the open. And we'll touch on that before we do that. Remember, tomorrow is Ask Dr. Jesse Friday. Get your questions emailed in right now to jesse@jessekellyshow.com. Now, let's rewind way, way back before we get to the story from today and the soundbite and everything else. Have you ever heard of the Spanish Inquisition? Most people have heard of it, even if you don't necessarily know in depth what it is. By the way, there were three different Inquisitions in different places. Everyone just knows the Spanish, but it doesn't matter. It doesn't matter. But many people, most people who have a surface level knowledge of that, which would be most people, will say something to the effect of, well, yeah, the church was torturing and murdering people who didn't believe the right things. All right. It's fair. It's fair. You know, it wasn't that many people, right? And it took place over a century. This is not a defense of torturing and murdering people. Please don't think I'm defending it. Stop. I realize that came out wrong. That's bad. Let's not do that. But it wasn't that many. In Spain, when the communists started seizing power in Spain, do you know how many Catholic nuns and priests they butchered? It's just estimates, but roughly 6,000, pretty much right away. Far more than were ever harmed in something like the Spanish Inquisition. When the Bolsheviks conquered the Soviet Union, they didn't just go around and butcher the priests. They oftentimes did it publicly as humanly possible to add an embarrassment, an agony element to it. We're talking crucifixions. Your local priest, he was not just killed. They would crucify him. They would bury him alive. They would torture him in front of everybody else. Keep in mind, the people they would use to do this would oftentimes be prized communist recruits. Who are those? Murderers, rapists, thieves. So if you're a communist, you go to a specific area. You want the priest to be butchered. Where do you go? You go down to the county jail and you find out, oh, this guy's in prison for rape. This guy's in jail for rape. He's about to be executed. Give me the keys. Let's let him out. Not only are you not going to be executed, here's a badge. Here's a gun. Here's authority. We have some people we need rounded up around here. Go get them, tiger. You didn't think this open jail policy was a modern Democrat invention, now did you? But be that as it may, it was the priests who got butchered. Mao did it. They all do it. Why? Communism is a religion that does not share space with other religions. And people who deny that crack me up, because the communists practically don't come out and say it. If you look at their old writings, their letters, their journals to each other, they come out and say it. They view themselves as being a religion, the religion of the state. If you believe in a higher power than the state, well, that kind of belief has to be eradicated. Otherwise, you will never fully subject yourself to the will of the state. Now, here in the United States of America, we have a Republican Party, we have a Democrat Party. The Republican Party

0: believer yourself, you have to be kind to them and act like you're the voice of them. Look, Donald Trump himself comes out and says, it's not really me, but Donald Trump is still very, very respectful of the church, over the top respectful of the church, and lets the church know, hey, I'm with you, I'm on your side. That's not only what I believe to be his heart, that's also, it's just smart politics. The Democrat Party, on the other hand, the Democrat base has changed. You see, the Democrat Party used to try to do that same thing too. Yeah, so if you're a Democrat and you love abortion, you just want to butcher all the babies, you still understand, hey, I've got to show up at Mass, at least on Easter, maybe Christmas time, get a photo op in front of the church so people don't think I'm actually the spawn of Satan. Then I go back to Washington, D.C., and I vote to butcher all the babies in America. That kind of a thing. That's what they used to do. But remember, as we advanced along or degraded as a country, the Democrat Party started to let the mask slip more and more and more. They started to realize, you know, our base now, our base is pretty evil and demonic. Our base, they don't care for these beliefs. So I don't have to pretend to care for these beliefs anymore. And as the masks slipped off more and more and more, American communists, American Democrats knew they could start getting a lot more open and truthful and aggressive with what they think about you and your beliefs, whatever those beliefs may be. And please keep in mind, I don't know what your beliefs are. It's not my business. Maybe you're a Christian or a Catholic or any variation of that, a Mormon, Methodist, Baptist, whatever it may be. Maybe you're an Orthodox Jew. I mean, honestly, maybe you're a Muslim or whatever your belief system is. It's really important for you to understand that they are at war with it because they view it as a competing religion. This is a United States Senator. Jack Reed is his name. He's interrogating Pete Hegseth. I want you to listen to what he says.
1: Intense interest in Christianity, in nationalism, and in not recognizing the talents of women and non...
0: Okay, so he goes off on the DEI thing there, and the audio kind of got cut off in the very beginning, but it starts with a... You have an intense interest in, and what now?
1: Intense interest in Christianity.
0: Okay. Is that a problem, Jack? You can tell by the look on his face. You can go look at the video of it. You can tell he thinks he's exposing a deep evil here. Hey, Pete, there are rumors out there that you have a pretty intense interest in Christianity.
1: Intense interest in Christianity.
0: Headline. Biden administration zealously probed traditional Christians, even keeping tabs on priests, according to a DOJ report. This is from the New York Post, if you'd like to go read it. I'll read just a little bit of it, but I would encourage you to go comb through it. And as you comb through it, remember that Joe Biden got elected, wasn't in charge of anything. The communists around him were, and they promptly stuffed the DOJ full of communists. And those communists decided they were going to use the power of the DOJ to take down what they viewed as their number one enemy, you and your belief system. The Biden administration zealously investigated, penalized, and engaged in aggressive prosecutions of Christians with traditional biblical views, ignoring their conscious objections, and even secretly keeping tabs on Catholic priests, a Department of Justice task force found. In a 200-page report, the task force concluded the Biden administration generally tolerated religious beliefs that were privately held, but zealously pursued actions to limit Christians' ability to act in accordance with their faith. The mask is off. It's gone.

0: And I know maybe you're disenfranchised with the Republican Party. You're disappointed in this or that. And I'm sure your reasons are valid. I get it. I'm not here to tell you the GOP is wonderful. The Democrat Party has declared a holy war on you. And they will fight that war with the justice system itself. They will fight it with the FBI. Do please remember that it was the FBI, their Richmond field office, who got exposed courtesy of a whistleblower with an FBI plot to infiltrate the church. They're going to send secret agents into your church to break up your religious belief system. They will. Religious persecution is coming if these people take power. We do not have the luxury of sitting on the sidelines. We just do not. Remember that. We'll do some emails before we get back to anything else. We'll be back.
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0: Good news. The greatest test of the American spirit is upon us now. Why is this good news? Because throughout American history, high testosterone men thrive in times of chaos and uncertainty. Every red-blooded American man runs toward great trials and challenges. Communist big tech companies are trying to destroy American jobs. War in the Middle East is intensifying. Fertility rates are plummeting. And worst of all, there's a relentless 24/7 propaganda campaign aimed to demoralize us and break our will. 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

it is the Jesse Kelly Show on a wonderful Thursday. All right, let's do some emails because we got to clear out some serious room because you know what tomorrow is. We're going to have fun. Hey, Jesse, I was just in Ecuador. A couple co-workers and I went out for dinner and drinks in a small downtown area that had previously been a hub of bustling nightlife and eateries a few years ago. He said, no Red Lobster. Sorry, man. We saw more people attempting to sell us random things and attempting to get us to go into specific bars or restaurants than we saw patrons in those establishments. We asked a local manager at one place with a few people in it, where is everyone? He said, after COVID, all the Venezuelans came here illegally and brought crime with them. Now people don't go out. Look, the uncomfortable truth about immigration is that you have to discriminate. We don't discriminate near enough. We have to discriminate more. We have to tell people, no, you're not welcome. And because we all fancy ourselves as good people, well, you do. I don't bother with that. But because you consider yourself to be a good person, a moral person of some kind, a good moral person generally wants people to come on in, right? It's that kind of, you know, speaking of church, you want your church to have its doors open to anybody, right? Ah, you don't have to have a suit and tie. Come on in. Come as you are. That kind of a thing. But you cannot run an immigration system with compassion. The immigration system for your country should operate as the meanest system in your country. And maybe that sounds bad, but if you are mean at the border, I'll put it that way. If you are mean, and the border applies to all immigration policy, visas, everything else, but if you are mean at the border, you can be incredibly kind inside. If you are not mean at the border, if you allow, well, you can come, well, things are sad, well, you had a civil war, well, this is this, well, you can come and you can come and you can come and you can come, then what will happen is, as these people bring their barbarian cultures into your country, they will bring their barbarian ways into your country. Your country will get more violent and dirtier and poorer and more barbaric. And then it will require meanness on the interior. Think about the problem we're running into right now when it comes to mass deportations. It took 1 year, 1 year of communists running operations to get the Republicans in Washington, D.C. to back off a little bit on mass deportations. 1 year. Why? They looked at some poll numbers. Hey, the American people don't like these videos. I warned you, of course, it was coming before the election, that the American people would not have any.

0: appetite for mass deportations. They think they want them until they see what it looks like to take somebody, a group of people, a man, a woman, a crying child, and remove them from a place they don't want to leave. It's not easy. You can avoid those videos. You can avoid those uncomfortable pictures if you never let them in. You have to be, quote, mean somewhere or your society goes down in flames. And this fear Americans have of being mean, or God forbid, the ultimate insult, racist. What if we're racist? I mean, look, communists have learned to use the racism accusation to their advantage time and time and time
1: again. And now we're at a point where affirmative action is gone, diversity is gone, equity gone, inclusion gone, racial tolerance gone, the Voting Rights Act largely gone. But guess what, extremists? We're still here.
2: That's right.
1: And we're not.
0: They've been using it forever. You know that. They've been using it forever because it's been extremely effective. We have to be okay with being labeled mean. You should completely reject any Republican efforts to try to prove to the other side that you're nice or you're not mean. Immigration policy should be mean in the same way you are mean at your front door with who knocks on your front door. Are you kind? Does everyone get invited in? Of course everyone doesn't get invited in because there are all kinds of dirtballs out there. So, no, you can't come in. Why? Because I don't like how you look. It could be for any reason. I don't like how you smell. I don't like how you're dressed. I don't like this. I don't care what the reasons are. You're not allowed to come into the house. That is how you run immigration policy for a country if you actually care about the country. And the problem, of course, is that so many Republicans and Democrats in Washington, D.C., they care about staying in the House of Representatives, they care about staying in the Senate, they care about staying in the White House, and they care about those things more than they care about being mean, more than they care about the United States of America. That's the fact. That's a fact. That's the truth. And that mentality we have to change. I hope communists call me mean. I want people destroying my country to think that I'm unkind because I endeavor to be unkind to those people. All right. So I listened to a Nazi podcast yesterday. Hang on.

0: So many people living with everyday pain think they're just stuck with it. 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
4: News. I'm Tom Rigotti. A 60-day extension of the U.S.-Iran ceasefire deal, which would lead to negotiations on the regime's nuclear program, is in President Trump's hands. But Fox's Peter Ducey reports the president's demands still stand.
5: The three must-haves for President Trump to back any deal. Strait of Hormuz open. There can be no highly enriched uranium in Iran, and there can be no nuclear weapons program in Iran.
4: The president has said he's not in any rush to get a final deal done. An Oregon man who admits he intended to kill a U.S. senator may be going to prison for a decade.
6: Donald Leroy Smith's pleaded guilty after being charged with threatening a federal official. He's from Woodburn, Oregon, about 30 miles south of Portland, and prosecutors say he left a startling voicemail message to a U.S. senator last November. They won't say which senator.
4: That's Fox's Jill Nader reporting. 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
8: Anthropic passing OpenAI as the world's most valuable AI startup. Anthropic is now valued at $965 billion after its latest funding round. Anthropic launching its newest Claude version Thursday, Opus 4.8. Unilever planning to build a new research facility in the U.S., an investment worth $270 million. 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Best Buy stock soaring Thursday after posting higher profit in its quarterly report. The electronics retailer experienced a bump in sales from its gaming, computer, and cell phone products. Wall Street ending Thursday on an upswing. The Dow rising 25, S&P gaining 43, NASDAQ soaring 243. And that's your Fox Business Report. I'm Laura Cantor, invested in you.
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1: Don't expect those levels at Moon Lake and any other TVA-controlled waterways to be bumped up anytime soon.
2: Looking at our outlook, we're not expecting to see a lot of improvement. You know, we may be getting some rainfall here and there, but it will take many weeks, if not months, of well above normal rainfall to help pull us out of these drought conditions.
1: River Management Executive James Evert said there are still expectations of recreation use from boaters, skiers, and fishermen on reservoirs, but those operators will need to monitor lake levels and prepare for different conditions while on their excursions.
2: The runoff is the portion of that rainfall that actually ends up back in our reservoir system, that we use that runoff to fill our reservoirs. So when we're in a drought, when we're seeing below normal rainfall, we're just not getting that increased runoff that we normally would during the spring.
1: The drought has produced lake levels not seen in decades across the state, but they will continue so water is conserved and animal habitat is protected. I'm Kevin Castle.
3: The Tennessee Bureau of Investigation said Wednesday night that Michael Morrison, who was wanted on rape and other charges in Hawkins County, was found dead. No other details were provided. Morrison was added to TBI's most wanted list on Tuesday and said he was last seen in the Lynn Garden community of Kingsport. He was wanted by the Hawkins County Sheriff's Office on charges of especially aggravated sexual exploitation of a minor, rape, incest, and tampering with evidence. I'm Rick Allen.
4: Reporters should follow the facts, use common sense, and root for the country.
5: This same press corps, not this exact same press corps, but at least an older press corps, bent over backwards during the Biden administration to explain away the disastrous and disgraceful Afghanistan withdrawal. You called it the greatest airlift in American history. It's almost like you're cheering only for one side.
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7: It is the Jesse Kelly Show on a wonderful Thursday. 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You need to get your questions emailed in right now to jesse@jessekellyshow.com. So, yeah, I listened to a Nazi podcast yesterday. Let me explain what happened. I've told you before that I don't listen to other political talk shows. You know that about me. I have various reasons for that. I don't want to talk politics when I'm done with work, for one. The main reason is I don't ever want to accidentally say what someone else has said. You can rip someone off accidentally, their thoughts or whatever. I don't want to ever do that. So I just do my show and that's it. But you also know what I do listen to. History podcasts, any history stuff I can get my hands on. Now, let me explain this to you in case you've never done this. This is how it generally works for me. If I have a subject, any history subject, that I'm interested in, I go to the various places where you can download podcasts, and I just put that subject into the search box and see what comes up. So, for instance, and this is not what I was searching, I'm not even going to tell you what I was searching for fear that you're going to seek this podcast out. For instance, if I wanted to look up the Battle of Waterloo, and I wanted to learn more about it, I would go to iTunes and I'd look in the search box and I'd put Battle of Waterloo. And if I did that, it would give me a list of God knows how many podcast episodes of people who've talked about the Battle of Waterloo. Same thing. Spotify, same thing. I usually go to multiple different podcast websites to do this, to try to get, you know, just information. I want multiple different perspectives and things like that. I'm going to do my own reading on it. I just want to hear a bunch of different things to try to give me a good idea of the story. Now, here is something I have discovered over the years of doing this. The quality of the podcast you're going to find is oftentimes pretty bad. Sometimes the sound quality is bad. Usually

Usually, almost always, I'm sorry to say, the storytelling is pretty bad. People, and this is a gift some people have or don't have, and it's no big deal if you're not good at it. You can get good at it, by the way, but a lot of people just really struggle to tell a story. They can't walk you through it. They get distracted by nerdy details. It doesn't flow the right way. So, me downloading a Battle of Waterloo podcast that turns out to kind of suck would not be abnormal. But even ones that kind of suck can provide you with great little details and tidbits from time to time. So I listen to them anyway. You should know I do this for you. I do this so I can have better perspective for the show, do better political shows, history shows. So it is not uncommon. My kids make fun of me all the time. My wife makes fun of me all the time. For me to have some pretty crappy podcast some dude filmed in or recorded in his garage on my car radio and be listening to that to and from work or on a road trip, and it's bad, and he's coughing into the microphone, and it's all these other things. That is not an uncommon thing at all. Now, this is where I have to get vague. Is I don't want you to go download it, or I don't want you to know what I was doing, but it was a history subject, a specific history subject. No, it's not the Napoleon Grand Army thing, so don't bother. It was a history subject that took place after the 1910s, 1920s. So anytime between then and now, that was the history subject. I'm not even going to tell you what part of the world. But I was fascinated about it, and I was kind of thinking I should do a history podcast on it. Communism was involved, to kind of give that away. So I did what I do. I go to iTunes, and I put in this subject, boop, and I hit search. One of the first things that comes up is this long, multiple hours long podcast. And the title of it is the exact subject that I'm looking for. So, okay. I've never heard of the guy or anything like that, but I'm going to download it. So I download it on my phone. I fire it up on the way home last night from work. No, it was not a heavy German accent, Chris. It was not a heavy German accent. That's the thing. I dial it up on my way home last night from work. And the quality's bad, okay? But I just said that's not abnormal. That's not going to make me turn it off. The quality's bad. He's coughing into the microphone. It's all these other things. He's struggling to stay focused, struggling on the stay on telling a good story. Of course, all those things are true. However, he does obviously have a wealth of knowledge on the subject. You could listen for 20 minutes and realize this guy's done a ton of reading on it. I didn't know anything about him, anything about his background, but just listening, I said to myself, I bet this guy has a master's degree in this or something. He was even using language that was super college boy language. So you're already picturing to yourself, okay, this guy probably is some nerdy dude with a PhD in this subject, just recording an episode on it. But every now and then, the subject of Jews comes up. And he's using words. I'm not going to say like flat out obvious racial ethnic slurs or whatever it would be, but he's saying some buzzwords that are kind of, you're thinking to yourself, I don't think you'd get away with saying that on network television or something like that. It happened once, and I actually looked at the radio, and then I thought, nah, whatever. I'm sure maybe I misheard. Maybe he was quoting something from a book. But then it happened again, and again, and again, and again, and again. Finally, I listened to him again on the way to work today.
as I'm pulling

into the parking lot, he drops another one of these things. I finally go to the podcast description and get this guy's name. And I'm thinking to myself, something is off. Something is off here. I've got to look this up. I look this guy up. He's a Nazi. I mean, swastika pictures, Hitler pictures, a full-blown, what, Chris? Chris, that's messed up. Jewish producer Chris just said, is he running for senator in Maine? Remember that dude? The Democrat nominee now for Senate in Maine has a friggin' swastika on his chest, or a Nazi tattoo, not a swastika, a Nazi tattoo on his chest, but this dude was an actual Nazi, and it was so in your face when I looked him up that I thought I had to go back and double check on the podcast. Wait, is this the same guy? Yep, same guy. So I did delete that one. I'm not gonna continue with that particular episode. I'm gonna go ahead and seek out some other sources. But there you go. I listened to a Nazi podcast yesterday and today. Yeah. That's how that day went. We'll be back.

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1: 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Here's a look at what's coming up around the Tri-Cities. 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The second annual Tri-City's Largest Kid Fest is coming to the Appalachian Fairgrounds Saturday, June 6th and Sunday, June 7th, 11 a.m. to 5 p.m. Get ready to dance, play, jump, and make memories. 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
2: And this judge is going to apologize because, ooh, he can't get vegan food, Jesse. Ooh, it's so lonely in solitary confinement. Ooh, this isn't like the type of mattress that he was anticipating having. He thought he was going to have something more along the lines of what they have at the Ritz. This is the consequence for trying to kill the president of the United States. And you know what? He better be thanking his lucky stars that no federal agent made a mess for the medic and made it interesting for the morgue with his body.
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0: the Jesse Kelly Show on a fantastic Thursday. Remember, if you miss any part of the show, you can download it. iHeart, Spotify, iTunes. J.D. Vance is a very, very good messenger for the Republican Party. Whether or not he's a Republican nominee going forward, I don't know. I don't have a horse in that race, but very, very good at this.
1: Remind me sometimes of the folks that were still fighting World War II in an isolated island like 30 years later. The American people have spoken. They are sick of the ridiculous performative politics. They want Americans, their leadership, Democrats and Republicans, to come together and actually get some things done. But for Hakeem Jeffries to go out and say that you need to fight in the streets, it's dangerous, it's disgraceful rhetoric, and it's not at all what the American people ask.
0: Of course it is. But why do they say that all the time? The streets. Street ready. Remember our old pal, Jaya Powell?
2: We might call this getting strike ready. I think of it as getting a strike ready or street ready.
0: You've heard Hakeem Jeffries say it. You've heard Democrat after Democrat after Democrat saying, we're going to fight in the streets. We're going to fight in the streets. It's time for a street fight. Fight in the streets. Democrats are communists, and that's how they politic. It's not more complicated than that. It is a revolutionary religion. Revolutions, they believe, have to be violent. And because they think they operate, they always act like they operate outside of the structures of power. They believe that numbers, the mob, it gives them power they wouldn't otherwise have. They will not change this kind of rhetoric because for the longest time, they've been correct about this. When they, quote, take it to the streets, when they get street ready, they get results. Let's go back. I'll tell you what. I'll play Jaya Powell again in a moment in this context. Let's again talk about what happened in Minnesota. You already understand what was happening there. We were rounding up as many illegals as possible, sending them out. Communists deployed their communist street animal network to go cause a big old ruckus, cell phones, bullhorns, you remember it all. And it ended up with two communist street animals getting killed. The public didn't love that. White House backs off deportations, retires some people.

0: Now deportations are slowing down. Well, let me play this again. Why do you think they talk like this?
1: We might call this getting strike ready. I think of it as getting a strike ready or street ready. And part of that is understanding our own strength. And as we develop that strength, being able to assess our risk tolerance, because we know that risk tolerance increases as the severity of the situation increases and as our own understanding of what's happening increases. So overall, the more we understand what's effective, what the risks are, and who's ready to participate, the more impact we can have.
0: That's a Democrat member of Congress being very, very careful with her language, telling street communists to take it to the streets, do things that might get them hurt, might get them arrested, might even get them killed, because the risks are so great now, they have to go sacrifice their lives for the communist revolution. They're never going to stop taking it to the streets until the right, until Republicans stop allowing that to be effective. Let's be honest. Taking it to the streets, it works. It works. The Black Lives Matter protests. Yeah, they're done now. Yeah, Black Lives Matter's on the outs now. You hardly ever hear about them now. Some fringe group, I realize there's a few of them out there, but remember Black Lives Matter for a short time there. Shoot, they had corporate sponsorship. A lot of it. The Black Lives Matter protests after St. George Floyd died of an overdose were insanely successful. The changes in law enforcement policy, the changes in who gets kept in jail, gets released from jail, the changes that happened during the St. George Floyd riots are all still in effect today. Taking it to the streets is effective if the right is so weak they allow it to be effective. This is why we have to stop allowing communist tactics to change what we're doing. In fact, we have to completely flip what we're doing. As I've said over and over and over again, when the communist tells you what he is afraid of, and he does tell you that, what's he take it to the streets over? Whatever he takes it to the streets over, that's what he's actually afraid of. When he tells you what he is afraid of, you feed it to him. He'll tell you, I'm scared of this. Good. Double down. Triple down. Whatever he is afraid of, you must feed it to him. And you will find if you do that, if you show him that taking it to the streets doesn't work, he'll back off. That it works. Like any other bully. It works. Very effective. We can win on these issues if we have the spine to do so. Now, I am so enjoying the communist meltdown over that Supreme Court decision yesterday. Supreme Court came out and just said the most obvious thing in the world. Yeah, you shouldn't draw congressional districts just based on race. That's bad and not lawful. Here's how they're taking it.
2: I mean, you're fighting against total illogical conclusions. I mean, you have Alito essentially arguing that there's been so much progress that a lot of these rules related to having race-based endeavors to give equality in voting are almost passe.
0: These people have understood that this, I'll call it affirmative action. That's not really what we're talking about, but these affirmative action policies have done a lot to move the communist revolution forward. That's why they cling to them as hard as they cling to them. And that some of these things are going away is a wonderful thing. All right. Apparently diversity isn't our strength. I defend a Taco Bell employee. More Democrat plans for if they win. All that and emails coming up in the final hour. Hang on.

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And conversely, have you ever hired somebody and you thought to yourself, my life is so much easier than it used to be? Well,

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3: Decision time for President Trump. I'm Tom Rigotti, Fox News. The U.S. and Iran are close to a deal to extend the current ceasefire by 60 days. It just needs President Trump's signature. But it could all be undone amid fresh U.S. strikes after an Iranian missile attack. Fox's Peter Ducey is at the White House.
4: Steve Witkoff and Jared Kushner's team have agreed to a deal with Iranian counterparts. Iranian leadership will need to approve it, and so will President Trump. And to get the president's blessing, there are three musts. The Strait of Hormuz must open, Iran must stop enriching uranium, and Iran must stop its nuclear weapons program. The fragile ceasefire with Iran may be a ceasefire in name only, as CENTCOM confirms that last night, Iran launched a ballistic missile towards Kuwait that was successfully intercepted by Kuwaiti forces, calling it an egregious ceasefire violation. Iran also launched 5 one-way attack drones near the Strait of Hormuz.
3: Trump threatened to strike Oman in case it joined up with Iran to charge tolls on ships in the Strait of Hormuz. Israel's military continues its attacks on Hezbollah targets in Lebanon as the U.S. and Iran inch closer to a ceasefire.
5: The Lebanese health ministry says 42 people have been killed and more than 40 others injured. One of those Israeli strikes hit in the southern suburbs of the Lebanese capital, Beirut. The IDF said it was targeting a leader of an Iranian militia group operating alongside the Iran-backed Hezbollah and hiding among residents. According to the Israeli military, there are around 30,000 Hezbollah terrorists. Of those, the IDF believes it has already eliminated nearly a third. Israel says the Lebanese government is incapable of disarming Hezbollah itself, but inside Lebanon, the Israelis are being accused of orchestrating a land grab through force.
3: That's Fox Business Network's Ashley Webster reporting. 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
6: Temperatures being 30 degrees above average.
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